0: is out as Astros general manager. The team announced on Monday Brown's contract was set to expire at the end of this season. Brown's responsibilities will be assumed by Astros assistant GMs Charles Cook, Gavin Dickey, and Connor Huff, and by senior advisor Jeff Bagwell. Astros owner and chairman Jim Crane will oversee baseball operations through the transition period. Houston enters Monday tied with the Rangers for first place in the AL West, despite having a record of 65-66. I'm Mike Reeves.
1: A growing number of colleges are offering three-year degree programs which cut a year off a traditional bachelor's with reduced credit. Advocates say these programs are a solution to the college affordability crisis and a godsend for non-traditional students. Critics, however, worry that they'll narrow what students learn too much. More on these stories at townhall.com.
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3: From the Fox 45 Weather Center, overnight, mostly clear skies, lows in the low 60s, mostly sunny and gorgeous again on Tuesday with comfortable humidity, highs in the middle 80s. Warmer for Wednesday as the humidity starts to return with highs in the upper 80s, and that humidity is back in full force again on Thursday as the front approaches to bring good chances of showers and storms to the area. Highs in the mid to upper 80s. With your Fox 45 Weather Authority, I'm Chief Meteorologist Gerard Bailey for Talk Radio 680 WCBM.
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1: Fighting for free speech, Western civilization, and delivering common sense for the American people. Ladies and gentlemen, here's Scott Jennings.
2: Treasury Secretary Scott Bessent says the United States is launching Economic D-Day, designed to further isolate the Iranian regime and to punish countries that continue doing business with it. Press conference underway right now in Washington. We'll bring you the audio from Bessent as soon as we have it. The Trump administration's fight against drug cartels continues as the U.S. military has destroyed a suspected drug smuggling vessel in the Eastern Pacific. Two are killed in that attack. And Democratic infighting continues as House Democrat leader Hakeem Jeffries is facing intense criticism from within his own party after privately meeting with Jared Kushner. The two met to discuss possible bipartisan cooperation on housing affordability and immigration, but some Democrats are none too pleased with Jeffries over this meeting. It is Monday, August the 24th. I'm Scott Jennings, broadcasting for Salem, and we're coming to you live from Louisville, Kentucky today. On this day in 1814, the British Army was marching towards Washington. American forces had collapsed at Bladensburg. President James Madison fled the Capitol, and at the White House, First Lady Dolly Madison was being urged to leave before the enemy arrived. But she refused to go until one national treasure was secured: Gilbert Stuart's full-length portrait of George Washington. The enormous painting was fastened to the wall. There was no time to carefully unscrew it. So at Dolly Madison's direction, White House workers broke the frame, removed the canvas, and carried President Washington to safety. And only then did Dolly Madison escape. Hours later, British troops entered the president's house, ate the food that had been left behind, and set the building ablaze. They also burned the Capitol and other government buildings. Washington was in flames. But the portrait of the man who had defeated the British and ultimately created the presidency did survive. Dolly Madison saved George Washington in the War of 1812 on this day, August 24th, 1814. That painting, by the way, hangs at the National Portrait Gallery in Washington. Always nice to stop by and see Mr. Washington and the other presidents when I'm in D.C., one of my favorite museums. In other news this hour, as I mentioned, Scott Bessent announcing what he calls Economic D-Day for Iran. Bessent describes it as the single greatest financial offensive ever marshaled against an American adversary. And I believe this announcement may confirm something that many in our political class refuse to acknowledge. The United States has won the war against Iran. Wars are won when one side achieves its strategic objectives and the other loses the ability to achieve its own. Iran entered this war with four great pillars of strength: its nuclear program, its missiles and drones, its regional terror network, and its ability to hold the world economy hostage through the Strait of Hormuz. Every one of those pillars has been severely damaged or outright destroyed. But Democratic Senator Chris Murphy, sees it differently. Listen to him on Meet the Press this weekend, Cut 7.
3: Donald Trump has lost this war. America is weaker. Iran is stronger. The price to reopen the strait increases by the day.
2: Even though Iran has lost the war, they haven't lost their public relations agency, I see. Listen to Hakeem Jeffries, cut number 8.
4: Donald Trump and Republicans have plunged America into a reckless and costly war of choice that has been a disaster.
5: There has been few cases in our lifetime where a president started a foreign policy endeavor that has been such a colossal failure.
2: Democratic Party, it seems, is unified in its desire for the American people to believe that we have lost this war, even though it's clear the opposite is true. Has Iran built a nuclear weapon? No, and they couldn't build one for decades based on the destruction wrought by the United States and Israel. Has Iran defeated the United States military? No, quite the opposite. The Navy is fully sunk. The Army is decimated. Has it driven the United States Navy out of the Strait of Hormuz? No. Our ships travel at will. Is Iran able to stop oil from moving in and out of the Strait? No. In fact, millions of barrels of oil are transiting the Strait of Hormuz every day, more and more every day. In fact, the Iranian military has been devastated. Its missile and drone attacks have dramatically declined. Its economy is disintegrating, and its neighbors are aligning against it. Yet Chris Murphy and Hakeem Jeffries and Cory Booker and virtually every other Democrat want you to believe that America has lost. This is what Trump hatred has done to the Democratic Party. If Trump succeeds at something, anything, then Democrats lose politically. So if America wins, Trump receives the credit. So they minimize every American success. They exaggerate every setback, and they declare defeat while our enemy is barely able to survive. There's nothing wrong with questioning a war or debating its costs and tactics. But there is something deeply wrong with allowing partisan hatred to make you so emotionally invested in American failure, especially when that leads you to openly lie to the American people about what's actually going on here. Let's look at the balance sheet. Iran spent decades and billions of dollars building underground missile sites, drone factories, naval shipyards, air defenses, Revolutionary Guard installations. The United States military has systematically took it all apart. The Pentagon said months ago that Iranian missile and drone attacks had fallen by more than 90% and that more than two-thirds of Iran's missile, drone, and naval production facilities and shipyards had been damaged or destroyed. Now, Iran may still possess the ability to lash out. A wounded animal, after all, does remain dangerous. But it no longer possesses the military power it claimed to have before the war began. And they no longer possess the ability to make a nuclear bomb. Iran may retain nuclear knowledge, but knowledge is different than making a bomb. A bomb requires facilities, machinery, material, protection, and delivery systems. America has demonstrated that whenever Iran attempts to assemble those pieces, we can find them, reach them, and destroy them. And that will be true forever. That's what we call deterrence, and it's also what we should be calling victory. The Strait of Hormuz, this was supposed to be Iran's ultimate weapon. Tehran believed it could close the strait, choke off the world's energy supply, and force America to retreat. And in fact, that's what the Democrats wanted, full retreat. But what's the situation today? Oil is moving. Tankers are crossing through a system coordinated and protected by the U.S. Navy. Iran tried to close the world's oil highway, but the United States Navy punched a lane right through it and found other ways to get oil out of the region. And now comes economic D-Day today from Scott Bessent. The administration is dramatically expanding secondary sanctions. And what that means in plain English is that any foreign bank, refinery, shipping company, or government helping Iran sell oil or move money will face a choice. You can do business with Iran, or you can do business with the United States, but you cannot do both. China purchases more than 80% of Iran's shipped oil. So this message is aimed directly at Beijing and at anyone else who is financing the Iranian regime. The pressure is working. The Iranian currency has fallen beyond 2 million to one American dollar. Iran's economy is projected to shrink by more than 5% this year. Prices for basic food are soaring. The American naval blockade is strangling the oil revenue that Iran uses to finance its terrorism and terrorist proxies. This is the strategic position that Trump has created. And all that's left is for our president to come to the American people and say, we've won. Declare victory. And I suspect you're going to see that sooner rather than later. 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More news after this. It's Scott Jennings on Salem. 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
2: Monday, August the 24th. Common sense for the American people. Scott Jennings is here on Salem. Joining us now, Elizabeth Pipko, former GOP national spokeswoman and Trump campaign official, also an author and outspoken activist on behalf of the Jewish people. She's also the founder of Lest People Forget, a digital initiative dedicated to preserving Holocaust history and combating anti-Semitism. 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
19: Thanks for having me. Good to see you.
2: Well, I'm glad to see you. Glad to hear your voice. I want to get your thoughts on what's going on up in Michigan. To me, and you've been outspoken in your fight against anti-Semitism in our politics, and you've also been outspoken in your warnings about socialism. But to me, the greatest convergence of these things is happening in that Senate race up in Michigan. The Democrat is Abdul El-Sayed, and the Republican there is Mike Rogers. But when you consider what Abdul El-Sayed has said, what his campaign surrogates are saying every day, the fact that the Michigan Attorney General, a Jewish Democrat herself, is feeling so unsafe that she can't go to the Democratic convention up there, I'm just curious, Elizabeth, about your thoughts and feelings on what's going on in Michigan. To me, this is the battle line on these two issues. What say you about the stakes of the race in Michigan?
19: Yeah, I mean, I think fortunately, or maybe unfortunately, the fact that we're here and having this conversation kind of proves just how much these two issues go together, right? Those who hate Jews and hate Israel, despite Israel being one of our closest allies, also very often find themselves on the side with those who hate America. It's blatantly obvious and it happens time and time again, but I don't know if there is a case as clear and blatant as El-Sayed in Michigan, as the people speaking for his campaign, those he refuses to distance himself from, the comments that he has made, despite every single person that's already endorsed him, standing by him. I don't see there being anything he could possibly do or say right now that would cause anyone to, you know, kind of withhold an endorsement. I think someone like Bernie Sanders going out saying he supports him, then El-Sayed going out and saying he is actually a capitalist and then saying he wants to take things further than Bernie does when it comes to socialism, proves that words, unfortunately, don't matter anymore. They don't even know what they're saying anymore. They change their mind daily. And yet what they don't change their mind on is standing with folks like Hassan Piker, who say we deserved 9/11. So I have warned people for years. I've had the privilege of getting to understand this problem because I come from a family of immigrants. Both my parents fled the Soviet Union. I was told about anti-Semitism almost at the same level that I was warned about socialism and communism by my parents and grandparents. And to see folks in our country really proudly taking on all of these beliefs and these policy proposals and winning these primaries is very, very scary, especially for a party that once, you know, was the party of JFK that my parents became, you know, proud members of when they came to this country. And seeing it happen is incredibly scary. But ironically, it's exactly what my grandfather warned me about for many, many years.
2: Elizabeth Pipko, former national spokesperson for the Republican Party and for the Trump campaign, is our guest here on the Scott Jennings Show. Elizabeth, I am curious about your reaction to how the Democrats are treating Natalie Harp. I've talked a lot about this on the show and on CNN the last several days.
19: Yeah.
2: But, you know, you as an accomplished female political operative who rose up in the ranks of the Republican Party, when you see Democrats dragging Natalie Harp's name through the mud, punching down on someone who's not a famous person, who's not a household name, and clearly communicating this sexism and misogyny. Do you think voters are going to be repulsed by this? I certainly hope they see what's going on here. What do you think?
19: You know, I hope so. I think those that are undecided, still in the middle, certainly would be. Unfortunately, I think we're so polarized. I don't know how large that percentage of American voters actually is at this point, but Natalie is a friend. She's a wonderful person. She is someone who has never sought the limelight in any way, shape, or form. She just wants to serve the president and this country. To see the attacks is not surprising. To see the lack of people having the courage to go out and say, hey, this is wrong. We can hate Donald Trump, but we can't treat his staffers this way. Again, it's to be expected at this point in time. But we noticed this back in 2016. People have always been really, really nasty during primaries, during election cycles to the candidates. But they've never attacked their families, their staffers, and their supporters as they do and have for 10 years with President Trump. Everyone excuses it, but Natalie doesn't deserve it. None of us deserve it. Very, very similar comments, let's say, have been made about me. And it hurt me, and it hurts me to watch Natalie go through it. I know she's tough enough to deal with it, but I would hope there are enough. You asked me the number of people. I'm hoping there are enough people that realize that they're repulsed by this and that no amount of hatred for Donald Trump excuses this kind of behavior.
2: Yeah, it's amazing when you begin to be totally consumed by hate the way the president's enemies are.
19: Exactly.
2: You can really get off the rails in a hurry. I think that's what's happening here with HARP. And the party of women has lost its way. Elizabeth Pipko, thanks for joining us here on the Scott Jennings Show. Grateful for your insights today. We have to take a break. When we come back, Brent Sadler from the Heritage Foundation is here. He's our naval blockade expert. We're going to talk more about Iran and have some audio from Scott Bessent right after this.
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21: With SRN News, I'm Keith Peters in Washington. The United States and Canada have fallen deeper into a trade war. New tariffs are expected to raise prices for products in both countries. Each side is blaming the other for the collapse of negotiations in Washington late Friday. That's led the U.S. to impose 50% tariffs on $20 billion worth of Canadian goods, and Canada setting September 8th as the start of its retaliatory penalties. Treasury Secretary Scott Bessent has announced a new round of sanctions aimed at Iran. At a news conference Monday, he also warned every country that does business with the Islamic Republic to sever those financial ties or face retaliation from the United States. The sanctions aim to further cut off Iran from the rest of the world economy. On Wall Street, the Dow by 140 points. More details at srnnews.com.
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18: The very definition of never back down. 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
2: In about 30 seconds, we're going to get to our friend Brent Sadler from the Heritage Foundation. You've heard Brent. He's our expert on naval warfare and this naval blockade that is going on. And I want to get him to react to this, as promised. Here's some audio from our Treasury Secretary, Scott Bessent, who has launched today what he is calling Economic D-Day for Iran. This is a set of crippling sanctions designed to really put the proverbial boot on the throat of the Iranian terror regimes. Here is Scott Bessent in cut number 12.
24: Economic outcast to foreclose every other option available to the Iranian regime. Treasury has mapped every node, every facilitator, and every network that Iran has used to smuggle oil and evade sanctions. Beginning today, the actions of Treasury and other agencies will tighten the noose and block every potential source of revenue that funds the IRGC and the evil Iranian regime. We are enforcing a zero-leakage approach. There will be no minimal breathing space for the regime to rebuild its capacity to inflict terror against America and the world. The final refuge of this regime is a mistaken conclusion of nations that still finance the Iranian threat in the hopes of evading it.
2: All right, that was Scott Bessent just moments ago announcing these new sanctions against Iran. Let's bring Brent Sadler in here from the Heritage Foundation. Brent, welcome back to the Scott Jennings Show. You are a research fellow for naval warfare and advanced technology at the Heritage Foundation. 26 years in the Navy, you had operational assignments aboard nuclear-powered subs, and you worked on the staff over at the Pentagon of its most senior officials. Brent, when you hear Scott Bessent today, and when you look at the news over the weekend that basically Iran has lost control of the Strait of Hormuz, what does this tell you about where we stand in this war against Iran?
3: Thanks for having me back on. I mean, clearly, militarily, the United States has won this fight quite a long time ago. It's really, you know, inaction or to kind of acquiesce that we could lose all of the hard-fought advantages in putting this terroristic regime in perhaps the weakest place it's ever been since its revolution in 1979. The economic tools that are being brought to bear, there's a kinetic element to it that I think kind of gets not really mentioned enough, and that is the target of these economic D-Day is going to be breaking down the networks, the finance networks, of course, which includes people moving, some very unsavory characters moving suitcases of cash and interdicting that, as well as keeping those that are benefiting in maybe moving liquid finances through global finance markets to be able to benefit by facilitating even at the higher level, the trade and energy in particular, with this regime. So it's going to have to be comprehensive, and it's going to get dirty in a level that we haven't really seen or associated with the word economic sanctions in the past.
2: Yeah, this appears, I think you're right, to go well beyond what we normally think of as sanctions. And in fact, if you listen carefully to Bessent there, it sounds like they have basically tracked down every possible source of funding for Iran. And in fact, they leave no stone unturned here. Let's listen to Bessent here about what he's expecting this week on that very front, cut 13.
24: And I would expect that you will see a major announcement of a financial institution being sanctioned by the end of this week.
2: So, Brent, it sounds like the U.S. government is at the point where they're saying to the rest of the world, you're either with us or you're with the Iranians, and we're not going to tolerate anybody out there who's trying to go behind our backs or play both sides of that. Is that what you hear?
3: I think something very close to that. If nothing else, a very principled approach. It's like, if you continue with your activities that are in the dark, A, we're going to bring it out to the public to see, to the world, and we're also going to start to go after and make it, you know, a detriment or a liability for you to continue doing this activity. So I'm pretty sure the secretary knows and has a list, more than one, of institutions that are on the list. And that includes, you know, not just financial institutions, but it could be shipping firms. It could be those that are insuring those shipping interests to move Iranian petroleum. But it's not just petroleum, of course, that's at risk here.
2: Brent Sadler from the Heritage Foundation is our guest. Brent, let's talk about the naval blockade for a moment. You know, for weeks we were told by Democrats that we had lost the war because Iran had taken control of the Strait of Hormuz. There was no oil flowing. We had no capacity to do anything about it. Fast forward just a few weeks, and there's headlines now even in CNN that say Iran has lost control of the Strait of Hormuz. We've seen millions of barrels of oil flowing. And so it seems like this sort of a last-ditch effort by the Iranians to have any leverage here, the Strait of Hormuz, is gone. It's evaporated for them. And it's in large part because of the U.S. Navy. How did we do it?
3: Yeah, so there's a couple of things. I mean, again, where we are right now, there's a military element, and that's sinking the Iranian Navy, degrading significantly any of their missile forces and drone forces to threaten shipping in the Strait of Hormuz. But it's not zero. I mean, they're relying on a terror campaign to try to get inside the mind of the shippers and the captains of these ships so that they don't make the transit. It still is lethal. You had two sailors that died in the last week trying to make that transit. But more and more ships are passing through. But also importantly, and this is an important point, that this is a fight for the U.S. to lose really by our own actions. The oil markets have adjusted in a way they're not going to go back to. One, petroleum is moving through pipelines, the East-West pipeline across from the Persian Gulf to the Red Sea in Saudi Arabia. There's pipeline at max capacity in UAE that is now moving well over a majority of the crude oil over pipelines, and more of that is coming. It's going to take time, of course, to build the pipelines. A big question is, you know, LNG, which there is no pipeline for that, but that's really for countries like South Korea and Japan to kind of have to deal with because they rely on that. But the key point of this is the markets are moving to American advantage. The OPEC, which has been really still trying to suppress production, you had it break apart now. You have UAE that departed on May 1st. And so the themes of what has not been, you know, an oil cartel that really has American interest to one now where American energy production is going to be the strategic lever that the world spends on And that's good for American security, and it's good for American prosperity, too.
4: Yeah, when I hear Democrats, Brent, say that we've lost the war, this was a blunder, there was no plan. So I hear this. These are political talking points. And now we see, though, how everything was working together. U.S. military campaign was overwhelmingly successful. Naval blockade, overwhelmingly successful. Now we have this sort of final blow against the Iranians, these crippling next-level economic sanctions. It's obvious to anybody who's paying attention and isn't broken-brained by their own partisanship that, yes, there was a plan, and, yes, there is a way to bring about the end of this war to not just America's advantage, but to the advantage of the rest of the civilized world. Is that how you see it?
3: Absolutely. I mean, there's a couple ways to go about fighting this war. The president has chosen to take his time about it because he has all the advantages. I mean, the military threat is significantly reduced from the Iranians. If you wanted to kind of march in and dictate terms, that's putting boots on the ground, and that's not something that anyone's really, really entertaining, nor is it necessary to get to a better place. So let time play out. The economic pressure and the military pressures have to be maintained, of course, hand in hand. But time is actually on the United States' side. It's certainly not on the Chinese side in this. And I think the regime in Tehran is, you know, by the time they realize the game is up for them, it'll be too late. And you'll start to see a fracturing of the regime very quickly.
4: That's Brent Sadler from the Heritage Foundation, naval warfare expert here on the Scott Jennings Show. We got a little more from Scott Bessent's press conference, which just ended a few minutes ago. Here's the Secretary of the Treasury, cut 15.
5: Any of those institutions targeted here, is that something that is coming in this campaign, or is the very delicate trade truce with China something that could prohibit you from, you know, going that far and taking that very big step?
6: We want to make clear to here today that no one is above the reach of U.S. sanctions, that if they facilitate transactions and are part of the ecosystem that turns Iranian oil into money, into repression, they will be targeted. We find that the best way to engage with countries is through quiet diplomacy, and we are level setting with every country to tell them our expectations. We know who they are. They know who they are. So when the hammer of U.S. Treasury actions falls upon them, they will have no one to blame but themselves. So, Richard from CBS.
4: Brent, when I hear Scott Bessent talking today, I hear American resolve. And that is a real difference in attitude here, isn't it? Between the Trump administration, which I think you correctly pointed out, they've exhibited patience and resolve versus the manic, frantic, hand-wringing, anti-American, hyper-partisan Democrats who want to declare American defeat for political reasons. I hear resolve versus manic, frantic politics. How do you see it?
3: Oh, I see it the same way. It's going to take time to play out. I don't think it's going to be many months to play out the economic, this economic campaign to force at least a collapse of this regime, at least in part. It's going to happen fairly quickly. We'll know if this course of action is the right one, I think, certainly before the midterm elections. Now, the other thing that's, you know, the rubber is going to meet the road here is the China element here. There's a lot riding the summit in September. So how much resolve that the administration has on holding Chinese entities, and some of those are, of course, government entities and agencies, to account, it's going to be the real test of this. And one of the key things is the United States and this quiet diplomacy providing avenues for the Chinese to find to meet their energy needs elsewhere. And that's on the tune of several million barrels of petroleum a day and untold amounts of LNG that they have to find other markets. Ideally, that'd be the United States, but that quiet diplomacy can make sure that they have an off-ramp while we continue to wield the economic hammer over their head by not complying. And they're going to try to cheat, of course, at the same time.
4: One more cut from Scott Bessent. Let's hear cut 14.
6: Devote themselves to death to America and seek nuclear weapons to do just that.
24: They have murdered and maimed more of our citizens and service members than any other terrorist regime on earth. And they have been at war against America, their neighbors in the Gulf, and much of the world for 47 years. President Trump has taken action that his predecessors have long deferred. And under his leadership, America is no longer managing the Iranian threat. We are ending it.
4: There you have it from Scott Bessent. Brent Sadler, thanks for coming by. We'll have you back in soon to continue to further cover the victory of the Americans in Iran. Quick note about a documentary that is coming out that I think you're going to want to hear. If you love Charlie Kirk, and we did love Charlie, he was our friend, you need to watch this documentary called Can You Hear Me Now? 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But Charlie sat down for an interview just a couple of weeks before he was assassinated, and it turned into this documentary, and it's sort of wrestling over questions of faith and history and what's going on in our world today. If you love Charlie, I highly recommend you check out this documentary. Can You Hear Me Now? 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More news after this. It's Scott Jennings on Salem. Stay with us.
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1: Coming up in 30 seconds, we bring you an interesting update to this China birth tourism story that we've been covering. 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That campaign, courtesy of our friends at Americans for Prosperity. And if I may say, I was with AFP out in Des Moines, Iowa this weekend. Thousands of people gathered up in Des Moines to talk about entrepreneurship and the spirit of America here at America 250, and it was a wonderful time, and saw all of our friends out there, so thanks for that invitation. Next guest here is senior contributor at The Federalist, and she has some reporting about actions being taken by the Trump administration to curb the rise of birth tourism. Her name is Helen Raleigh, making her inaugural appearance on the Scott Jennings Show. Helen, welcome in. Tell us what you found out about how the Trump people are cracking down successfully on birth tourism.
2: Thank you for having me, Scott. I'm a big fan. So President Trump recently signed an executive order banning the cracking down on birth tourism, and as a result, the State Department also set up a task force. The State Department has successfully revoked 600 tourist visas as suspect of the primary goal was birth tourism, and those actions really already have a deterrence effect. So on Chinese social media, pregnant women's or intended to pregnant women's are exchanging messages about some women's previous travel to U.S. to give birth, and now their tourist visa application being rejected, and some of them actually were turned away at the border by the custom officers, and so there were a lot of uncertainty and anxiety, and their discussions about some women's are thinking about changing their plan to come to U.S. Just for the goal to give birth, have their children obtain U.S. citizenship. So there's definitely those actions by the Trump administration is working.
1: Yeah, according to your reporting, Helen, the State Department has already revoked more than 600 visas worldwide as part of this effort. And so what you're telling us is that the president communicated, I'm not putting up with this anymore. His administration took concrete actions, and now the word on the street in China is we can't get away with this anymore. So basically, the actions are working, but also the news is spreading on the ground in China. Is that right?
2: Yes, basically, believe it or not, Scott, if you enforce existing law, actually you will deter, unlawful behaviors. So it's not against the law to... Yeah, exactly, right? It's not against law to give birth while you're in the United States, but it is stated in U.S. law. It is against the U.S. immigration law that if you apply for tourist visa with specific purpose to come to U.S. to give birth, that is always against the law. And with a little bit of enforcement, and that deterrence effect is very obvious.
1: All right. The writer is Helen Raleigh, and I would recommend you check her out at The Federalist, thefederalist.com. Her latest headline is Chinese social media chatter indicates Trump's birth tourism crackdown is starting to work. Helen, I'm really grateful that you wrote this piece because oftentimes, our government announces things and we hear it and we say, oh, that sounds like a good idea. But how many times do we ever say, well, what happened with that? And in this case, you followed up on it and you found out that visas are being revoked. You have people who are trying to violate our laws being turned away at the border. And because of all these actions, The word is out on Chinese social media. The United States isn't playing this game anymore. They mean what they say, that they're not going to put up with this birth tourism, and the crackdown is working. Helen Raleigh, thanks for coming on the show. We look forward to having you again.
2: Thank you.
1: All right. That was Helen Raleigh from The Federalist. I love it when we get new writers, Hollywood Sean. Helen making her debut here with a great story. We'll have Helen back, and we're always grateful for the journalists out there bringing good information to the American people. More news after this. Stay with us.
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6: I'm not one to say I told you so, but I switched to Pure Talk over a year ago, and ever since, I've been telling people there's no better wireless company out there. 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
3: News this hour from Town Hall. I'm Keith Peters in Washington. The U.S. and Canada fall deeper into a trade war with new tariffs as talks collapse and blame is spread. Correspondent Bernie Bennett has more.
4: Each side blamed the other for the collapse of negotiations in Washington late Friday, leading the U.S. to impose 50% tariffs on $20 billion worth of Canadian goods, and Canada setting September 8th as the start of retaliatory penalties. President Donald Trump's import taxes will hit about 5% of what Canada ships to the United States every year, ranging from hockey sticks to tongue depressors. Prime Minister Mark Carney said Ottawa would respond with targeted tariff protection for industries exposed to the new U.S. duties, including some steel products. Bernie Bennett in Washington.
3: Adults are embracing the growing trend of colleges offering a reduced credit bachelor's degree in just 3 years.
5: 34-year-old Giles Sims was sick of getting passed over for jobs because he did not have a college degree and was often told,
6: on your skills assessment, you guys scored the same, so we went with the one that had the degree.
5: So the laid-off web developer turned to one of a growing number of three-year degree programs now being offered around the country. The new U.S. programs let students finish faster by completing as few as 90 credit hours instead of the typical 120 hours for a four-year bachelor's degree. Critics say the degrees cut corners. Giles says that the programs seem more tailored for a fast-changing job market. I'm Lisa Dwyer.
3: Crews have started to contain a wildfire in the Sierra Nevada foothills that destroyed more than 30 homes as it spread perilously close to neighborhoods in Reno, Nevada. Containment reached 27% and there was no new growth of the blaze. On Wall Street, the Dow by 140 points, the Nasdaq dropped 200, the S&P lower by 21. More details at townhall.com.
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3: Russia is facing a growing gasoline crisis as the war with Ukraine hits its domestic economy. Correspondent Ken Lorman reports.
8: Reports say fuel is available at just 28% of Russian gas stations after Ukrainian strikes damaged more than half of the country's refining capacity. Long lines rationing, poor quality gasoline, and fights at pumps are being reported even in Moscow. While Vladimir Putin calls the crisis non-critical, authorities are reportedly arresting or fining citizens who publicly complain, raising concerns about an even tougher winter ahead. Ken Lorman reporting.
3: European leaders joined President Volodymyr Zelensky in Kyiv for the 35th anniversary of Ukraine's Independence Day, while Russia's invasion, which began in 2022. Volodymyr Zelensky in Kyiv for the 35th anniversary of Ukraine's Independence Day, while Russia's invasion, which began in 2022, pushed on. News and analysis at townhall.com. From Washington, I'm Keith Peters. An American driver dominated Washington's streets in a race celebrating the nation's 250th birthday. Correspondent John Scott reports.
9: Kyle Kirkwood captured the Freedom 250, earning his second IndyCar win of the season in front of the U.S. Capitol. President Donald Trump waved the green flag, adding a patriotic moment to the celebration. Kirkwood led 128 of 147 laps and finished more than 3 seconds ahead of Christian Lundgaard. Alex Below placed 20th. John Scott reported.
3: General Manager Dana Brown and the Houston Astros have mutually

0: eventually agreed to part ways. The team announced the move Monday when it was tied for first place in the AL West. Brown's contract was set to expire at the end of the season. Senior advisor Jeff Bagwell and assistant general managers Charles Cook, Gavin Dickey, and Connor Huff will take over Brown's responsibilities. More at townhall.com.
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2: From the Fox 45 Weather Center, overnight, mostly clear skies, lows in the low 60s, mostly sunny and gorgeous again on Tuesday with comfortable humidity, highs in the middle 80s. Warmer for Wednesday as the humidity starts to return with highs in the upper 80s, and that humidity is back in full force again on Thursday as a front approaches to bring good chances of showers and storms to the area. Highs in the mid to upper 80s. With your Fox 45 Weather Authority, I'm Chief Meteorologist Gerard Jabaley for Talk Radio 680 WCBM.
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6: Fighting for free speech, Western civilization, and delivering common sense to the American people. 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
7: All right, welcome back to Common Sense for the American People. Quick check of the headlines here on Monday, August the 24th. Let's check in on the Texas Senate race. James Tallarico, the Democrat candidate there, doesn't just hate poll watchers, he hates voter ID. Voter ID, he says he hates it. Let's listen to some new video just into the show, cut number 10.
8: In that voter suppression bill, it's still an immoral, anti-American, anti-democratic bill, one that I hate with every fiber of my being. But I knew that my job as a member of the minority is to do harm mitigation. And so by coming back, we were able to remove some of the worst parts of the bill, the ban on souls to the polls, the provisions that would make it easier to overturn the election, taking some of these federal penalties, these felony penalties, and bringing them down to misdemeanors, requiring that these poll watchers, who I don't think should be in the polling place at all, but if they're going to be there, we were able to ensure that they at least have mandated election code training so that they don't have an excuse of saying they didn't know the election code before they violate.
7: James Tallarico, a Democrat candidate for Senate down in Texas, says he hates voter ID with every fiber of his being. Murder trial of Lindsey Clancy has become a national debate over things like postpartum psychosis, prescription drugs, and criminal responsibility. Amid that debate, some people are reminding us that we can never forget these three young victims in this case. Let's go over the core event. It happened January 24th, 2023 in Duxbury, Massachusetts. The victims here, a 5-year-old Cora, a 3-year-old Dawson, and an 8-month-old Callan. Lindsey Clancy strangled the children using exercise bands while her husband was out of the house picking up takeout. She then slashed her own wrists and neck and jumped out of a second-story window in a suicide attempt. She survived that fall, but it left her paralyzed from the chest down. Clancy has pleaded not guilty. Her defense does not dispute that she killed the children, but the central question of the trial is her state of mind. Defense arguing she is not guilty by reason of insanity. The prosecution argues she is fully responsible for first-degree murder. They contend she acted rationally, deliberately, and methodically, tricking her husband into leaving the house to carry out a planned act because she wanted to escape her life. So what's going on with the trial right now? The defense recently rested its case after weeks of emotional testimony from medical experts, family members, and the husband, Patrick Clancy. And the trial is nearing its final stages with closing arguments. To discuss all of this is our friend Lila Rose, the founder and president of Live Action, a national pro-life organization. Lila, welcome back into the Scott Jennings Show. We have not covered this trial on the show, Lila. I've been watching the national discourse unfold, but I'm curious, how do you see things with this Clancy murder trial?
9: Thank you, Scott. Thank you for having me on. You know, it's such a devastating case, and that's why it's captured the attention of really all of America and beyond. And you have millions of American mothers, especially tuning in. And there's a real harsh divide in how people are responding to this case, and understandably so. On the one hand, you have people who say this is completely unconscionable that this was done. This is barbaric acts against children. You know, strangulation of little ones takes multiple minutes. It's a very, they say, intimate act of violence. She would have had to have been, you know, operating consistently to accomplish the act in such a horrific way to strangle a child one by one, three, one after the next. And that, of course, she needs to be held criminally responsible for these, you know, unthinkable actions. And then there's another party right now. We're seeing actually protests outside the courthouse right now. Women standing there saying, basically, we are Lindsay too. You have, you know, the TikTok internet sleuths and mama sleuths online saying that, no, Lindsay's not culpable whatsoever. She's a victim of the medical system who failed her care with her postpartum depression and possible psychosis. And she should not be held liable whatsoever, even blaming her husband or blaming the medical establishment or blaming others. And, you know, what this case really tells me, you know, we'll find out this week, likely the jury will be determining, you know, what their, where they stand in the next few days. But what I think this case really shows is increasingly an adult-centric culture where we do not take the suffering of children seriously enough. And, you know, my background leading Live Action is fighting abortion, advocating for life. You have a million abortions every year, a million American women choosing abortion, and they think it's altruistic, many of them. They think they're ending the lives of their child, their unborn children, for good reason, that this child wouldn't have had a good life. Lindsay explicitly told multiple professionals and others after the slayings that she thought that this was best for them. I mean, this was kind of her rationale, because she was not going to be able to be there for them because she was going to commit suicide. And so there's a term called altruistic filicide that's being used. But at the heart of it is a narcissistic view that we as mothers or parents have total control over our children and can decide their fates, kill them if we please, in even their best interest. And that's the narrative that concerns me the most, Scott. And what I have authored an essay on this that's been making the rounds. When we put the suffering of adults over the suffering of children as more important, we ignore the chaos that we're creating for children and even the murder of children, and we say, oh, the mother's the perpetual victim, and it's understandable that she did this, and I think that is a mistake. And so my position is that it's devastating. Women need support. Postpartum depression is real. That's all true. But we cannot forget the number one victims in this case. It's not Lindsay. It's Cora, Dawson, and Colin, and they should be here today, and their lives mattered, and they need justice.
7: Well, Lila, is it your view that this culture of a callousness or an indifference to life that has, you know, populated our culture in the United States and really in other cultures around the world, is, and it's sort of the culture of abortion? Is that what led to this situation that we're in today, where people just seem to want to think it's okay to devalue or disregard the lives of young children? I mean, it stands to reason if you don't think a baby at 7, 8, or 9 months should be, that shouldn't be considered valuable life. Why would you consider children, you know, just on the other side of those numbers to be valuable? Do you see the connection between sort of this culture of anti-life people and how they're reacting to this Clancy murder trial?
9: Yes, I do. And I think you can absolutely have compassion for women and mothers and acknowledge postpartum depression is real. Lindsay Clancy clearly had a number of, you know, mental health issues, but mental health issues, which unfortunately, you know, it's a fourth to a third of mothers today are taking some sort of antipsychiatric drug or some other drug to address mental health or anxiety. That's become all the norm today. But that doesn't take away moral responsibility. And that doesn't mean that then the mother mother is the victim, even to the point where she may take the life of the children, but she's still the victim and the one that deserves the empathy and the sympathy, and the children are just sort of the collateral, you know, for her mental illness. Like, we need to still assert that moral responsibility exists for parents, even when the parents may be struggling, which at some point every parent is going to struggle, right? So we need to come up with good solutions for mothers, better postpartum care. I think we need to hold back on the overprescription of antipsychotic medications. Unfortunately, the current medical system does, I believe, overprescribe these antipsychotic drugs. I mean, Joseph Witt Doering is a wonderful psychiatrist, and he works with the Taper Clinic to try to get people off these meds because they can have terrible side effects that can be very destructive. All of that is true. But what is also true and very important and often missed, I think, in the coverage of this case and the response from many, unfortunately, women even, is that those little children should be here. And they were murdered intentionally and methodically. And despite the medical challenges the mother was facing, she had never been diagnosed with psychosis. She was never diagnosed with that. It wasn't like she was constantly hearing voices and reporting that. The first time she reported hearing voices, Lindsay Clancy of reported hearing voices, was after the slaying of her children. And it was kind of an excuse to her husband for why she did this unthinkable act. So all to say is these children deserve justice and mothers need help. Both things are true.
7: Lila Rose is the founder and president of the pro-life organization called Live Action. She's the host of the Lila Rose Show. She's been closely following the case. Lila, thanks for your reporting on this today. I guess in the next few days we'll see how this turns out and what the jury decides to do with it. We're going to take a break. More news when we come back, including a little more audio from Scott Bessent cracking down on Iran today. Right after this, stay with us.
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21: All right, Monday, August the 24th, tracking some breaking news today here on the Scott Jennings Show. The Treasury Secretary, Scott Bessent, has launched crippling sanctions against the Iranian regime and any countries and entities that do business with Iran. This is an attempt to bring the country fully to heel, absent renewed military strikes. So this plan, Scott Bessent is calling Economic D-Day. This will ratchet up pressure on the Iranian regime to come back to the table and make a deal. These secondary sanctions, essentially they're tracking every dollar all over the world. And Scott Bessent says, let there be no ambiguity as to the position of the United States, and economic engagement of any kind with this murderous regime will expose those responsible to the full reach of American power. No one is above this. This is economic asphyxiation of this regime, and no one should test our resolve. Let's hear more from Scott Bessent in Cut 16.
22: Iran now faces a very clear choice with only two paths before them. Complete global isolation and a subsistence economy, or a path back to normalcy with an opportunity to rejoin the global economy. Today we are launching Operation Economic Outcast to foreclose every other option available to the Iranian regime. Treasury has mapped every node, every facilitator, and every network that Iran has used to smuggle oil and evade sanctions. Beginning today, the actions of Treasury and other agencies will tighten the noose and block every potential source of revenue that funds the IRGC and the evil Iranian regime. We are enforcing a zero-leakage approach. There will be no minimal breathing space for the regime to rebuild its capacity to inflict terror against America and the world.
7: Really, an announcement of resolve and upgraded enforcement from Scott Bessent today. There's already a lot of sanctions on Iran, but they've really, in some ways, only been partially enforced. And what the United States is going to have to do here is mobilize all of its Western allies to form, effectively a coalition to fully enforce all these sanctions. Now, in order to do this, the Trump administration is going to have to talk to or confront or cajole or threaten countries like China, Russia, India, Pakistan, Qatar, Turkey, and others who still trade with Iran. We haven't done that so far, but that would be the next step. If you fully want to choke off the Iranian regime, you'd have to talk to those folks. The state of play here is interesting. The political state of play in the United States is that the war is unpopular, and the Democrats, because of their craven political position, are trying to convince the American people that we've lost the war. In fact, the opposite is true. We've destroyed their military. We've taken away their defense industrial complex. We've set their nuclear program back decades. We sunk their Navy. Now we're choking off all of their ability to sell oil and really trade anywhere else. I mean, we have, by all measurements, won this war. We're just waiting for President Trump to come before the American people and formalize it. The Iranian economy is in crisis. As of this morning, the currency in Iran was 2 million to 1 U.S. dollar. 2 million to 1. This naval blockade of the United States has prevented Iran from exporting its oil. That's the lifeblood of their economy, by the way. This is how they make money. And the U.S. naval blockade has been nothing short of beautiful, of expert in cutting off Iran's ability to export any oil. And Iran is having a really hard time going around it. You know, if you were in Iran's position, you might say, well, maybe find other routes over land or other ways out via water. They can't do it. They can't do it, which then in turn is cutting off their ability to provide basic functions and goods and services to their people. So all of this is happening. That's driving up inflation in Iran. That's driving up food prices. So by any reasonable measurement, we have defeated Iran militarily. We have defeated them diplomatically because of we've allied the entire Gulf region against them. We have defeated them economically. Every possible way you can defeat somebody, we have defeated these people. And what Bessent is announcing today, of course, is sort of the last thing you would do to fully run this regime into the ground. Hopefully they see the position they're in and decide, I'd like to come back to the table and end this conflict on our terms. All right, let's talk about the documentary. You've heard us talking about it here. It's this Can You Hear Me Now documentary. What makes it special is that Charlie, our friend Charlie, sat down for one of his final interviews just 2 weeks before he died to wrestle with this timeless question. Does God still speak today? And the footage of that interview in the hands of director Matthew Thayer turned into this film, Can You Hear Me Now? You can go to salemnow.com, and pre-order the movie. You'll also get a free DVD if you do it that way. I think that's how I'm going to do it, Hollywood Sean. I'm going to go to salemnow.com and pre-order, but I want to see what Charlie had to say. One of his last interviews part of this new documentary, Can You Hear Me Now? We take a break. Pollster Natalie Jackson on the other side. Stay with us.
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0: With SRN News, I'm Keith Peters in Washington. Treasury Secretary Scott Bessent has announced a new round of sanctions aimed at Iran. At a news conference Monday, he also warned every country that does business with the Islamic Republic to sever those financial ties or face retaliation from the United States. The sanctions aim to further cut off Iran from the rest of the world economy. Crews have started to contain a wildfire in the Sierra Nevada foothills that destroyed more than 30 homes as it spread perilously close to neighborhoods in Reno, Nevada. Containment reached 27%, and there was no new growth of the blaze, which has held steady at about 23 square miles since Sunday. On Wall Street, a mixed day as the Dow was up by 140 points, the Nasdaq dropped 200, the S&P 500 lower by 21. More details at SRNNews.com.
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7: Monday, August the 24th. Back in the chair here in Louisville. Hollywood Sean, I spent my whole weekend moving around. I flew to Des Moines, Iowa, and appeared at a big event with our friends at Americans for Prosperity. I met Enos Cantor Freedom, by the way. I met the greatest women's basketball player alive. Enos Cantor Freedom. Nice guy. And then I see, after he met me, he went off and got thrown out of a WNBA game the other day. Can't take that guy anywhere. Then, after that, I got on an airplane and flew back to Washington, D.C. Got back there in the middle of the night, woke up Sunday morning, had to go on and take my beatings on CNN. And while I was doing that, they were getting ready for the Grand Prix, and the loudest noises I've ever heard in my life, Hollywood Sean, these flyovers, they had jets and bombers. These things were as close to the ground as you could possibly be. And I'm there trying to do my television and have a little breakfast in between. The dishes were rattling. The forks were rattling. That's how loud it was. But it sounds like the Grand Prix went off without a hitch. And it was a great success for the Freedom 250 celebration. So congratulations to Trump and his people for getting that Grand Prix race there in Washington, D.C. All right, let's talk about data centers and what is going on with public opinion around data centers. As you know, America's artificial boom is driving a rapid expansion of data centers, but new polling shows growing resistance from communities who worry about things like higher electric bills, water use, and environmental impacts in neighborhoods. Joining us to discuss all of this is, thank goodness, somebody who knows what's going on is here. We've been on the air for an hour and a half, and finally, somebody who knows what's going on is here. Natalie Jackson, the founder of Centerline Research, is here. She's also a columnist for National Journal, long time pollster. Nat, welcome to the Scott Jennings Show. Welcome back, I should say. You wrote a column that you published this morning in the National Journal about these data centers and what's going on with public opinion. What can you tell us?
3: Well, thanks for having me, and thanks for calling me old there. long time pollster.
7: No, I'm not calling you old. I'm just saying you started your career at a young age, and look how far you've come in a very short period of time. Anyway, go ahead.
3: sure. No, I have been doing this for 20 years, so it's been a while. Data centers have blown up more negatively, more quickly than any one issue I've seen in my career. And I've been watching this for well over a year. You know, I posted on X. I actually took a victory lap yesterday because I found the old post where I said in December of last year, this is a sleeper issue for the midterms. And that has played out. People are angry. They don't appreciate having these things coming into their territory without, you know, appropriate limits and accommodations from the companies. And, you know, part of the picture is that this development really started before there was any public input. And so the reaction has been extremely harsh toward these companies and these data centers because it feels out of control.
7: But Nat, I'll play devil's advocate here against everybody who's engaged in this mass hysteria. We've had data centers in the United States for decades. And now everybody's been out of shape about it. Is what, how much of this, in your opinion, has to do with just the rapid spread of, I think, foreign Chinese-backed propaganda online? I mean, is that where, is that how public opinion changed so rapidly, in your opinion? Do you know?
3: So there are a few things. You know, one of the things that I come back to is I grew up in extreme rural Texas, and there was a coal strip mine about half a mile from my house. And every time the mine blasted, stuff would fall off the walls. You know, like, it was just a thing that was part of the landscape of living there. And so, you know, I compare that to data centers now. You know, it's a new form of this infrastructure that we need to keep advancing. There are obvious reasons for China to want us to slow down. There is a lot of misinformation that runs around about particularly the water use, the electricity use. You know, I think people don't really know who or what to believe on any of this because, you know, it's hard to believe the companies because they are the ones who want to come in and do this. The politicians.
7: Let me ask you about that issue, Nat, because I think this is part of, this is a hypothesis. You tell me if I'm crazy, but I think some of what's going on is that people don't trust the technology companies, the social media companies, whatever. So they don't, they inherently don't trust or they dislike that. Therefore, anything connected to that, or if they say, oh, don't worry, this is good for you, there's just an inherent amount of mistrust there. And so, therefore, if you believe a data center is aiding and abetting these companies I already don't like, I'm gonna be against the data centers. Do you see that connection? Or am I off base here?
3: I do. You know, to make a broader point, people don't trust much of anything these days. You know, the trust in government is very low. Trust in corporations is low. Trust in other humans is low. You know, we're just existing in a low trust society. And so people don't trust anyone else to be looking out for them. So that's definitely a piece of it. They're worried about their bills. You know, a big, huge chunk of this ties into the affordability debate that we're having around the country. Will their utility rates rise? Will they have their property values affected? You know, all of these monetary things come into play at a time when people are already freaked out about rising costs, you know, and have been for the last, you know, 6-7 years.
7: Nat, I saw a poll the other day and people were saying they would rather live next to a coal-fired power plant than live next to a data center. Now, for those of us who are here in Kentucky, our eyebrows were raised. We thought, hey, look, opportunity knocks. but that's where we are with this debate. People want to live next to a coal-fired power plant. I think they also might have said a nuclear plant more than they wanted to live near a data center. So I bring that up to ask you this. Based on the data that you've seen, how is it possible to dig out of this public relations hole? And if so, how would you go about it based on what you've seen here?
3: So this is one of the big problems with how public opinion is kind of being reported right now. Most people aren't getting beyond everybody hates this. But there is some work that's digging deeper. Echelon Insights did a really interesting poll that they released last week where they said, do you support or oppose a data center? And of course, most people said no. You know, they oppose it. But then they said, do you support or oppose a data center if they're paying all of their costs, if they're making sure all of the water is taken care of, if they're, you know, once you put the conditions on it, and these are the things that people want. You know, you ask people why they're opposed to the data centers. It's the costs. It's this and that. If you put those conditions in the survey question, what Echelon found was that a majority of people would support the data center. So it's really a pathway forward of cooperation between communities and the companies. The complicating factor right now that is kind of preventing that from happening is the election. Politicians running for office right now are responding to the overwhelmingly negative sentiment by, you know, let's just stop all of this. So that makes it a lot more urgent, and the need for these people running for office to take action right now, I think, is stepping on the ability of this cooperation to start building for everyone to move forward. I expect that to get a little bit easier once we get over the election hump, at least until we start talking about 2028.
7: I think one of the smart things Trump is doing on this is this ratepayer protection pledge. This idea that a company building one of these things, they would have to fully bear the cost of their energy needs, their energy infrastructure, so none of this gets passed on. I think that was a pretty good idea. I know there's legislation moving on that. Do you see any data on that? When people are described this idea of ratepayer protection will make them take care of everything, all the costs as it relates to hooking up to the energy grid here, I assume that scores well, doesn't it?
3: Absolutely. That's exactly what people want. When you ask them why they oppose data centers and what would change their mind, those are the things that they want. You know, they want the data centers and the companies operating them to pay for the upgrades to the electrical grids. They want them to pay for all of the water outlays, any additional electricity that they pull, any, you know, reasons that the rates might go up. And, you know, in a lot of places, those things are being set up. You know, in Louisiana, there's a data center where Meta has paid for all kinds of upgrades to the schools. They gave teachers like a $50,000 bonus. And so there are ways for the companies to come in and pay for everything, still get the benefit. And that seems to be what a big chunk of the public wants. There are some, of course, that will never change their minds.
7: Yeah, that's my final question for you. I got about 30 seconds here. I read that article too. So you basically got locations that are able to do things they've never been able to do before. Give teachers massive bonuses, upgrade education facilities. I suspect you're going to start seeing reductions in property taxes and other local tax rates out there where you have data centers flowing in a bunch of revenue. Does the public accept this? If you get that, will they then change their mind? Based on the data you've seen, I know we've seen a massive shift against it, but if those things come to pass, you think they can shift back based on basic, you know, common good type stuff like that?
3: It certainly won't move everyone. There is a small slice. It's, you know, 15-20% of people who are just opposed to everything AI. They don't want any of it. They don't want the data centers.
7: All right. Those are sticks in the mud. Everybody else, be mindful. Natalie Jackson, Centerline, National Journal Reader Stuff. We'll take a break and be right back. It's Scott Jennings.
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7: All right, we round out the show here on Monday, August 24th, with some coverage of what I guess is going to be a trade war with Canada. Last week, we told you that President Trump was expressing optimism that a deal was on the horizon with the Canadians. And then all of a sudden, Friday, everything fell apart. The White House says the Canadians made a bunch of unreasonable last-minute demands, and the entire thing collapsed. There's a lot of he said, she said in this. But today, Scott Bessent tore into Canadian Prime Minister Mark Carney. Let's hear that. Cut 17.
13: Want Canada to become a state. He did say that they're getting all the benefits of being a state without being one.
15: I think he would like Canada to come to the table and negotiate in good faith. They were offered quite a good deal last week. They chose to reject it. Unfortunately, Prime Minister Carney rose to power on an anti-American, anti-Trump platform. I believe he was more than 20 points behind. And, you know, he seems to have gone back to his old playbook. And I think one has to ask oneself, is he trying to benefit himself, the Liberal Party, or the Canadian people? Because they were offered a very good job. So, yep.
7: All right, so that was Bessent. Now, I guess Mark Carney, the Prime Minister of Canada, has responded. Cut 18.
16: An attitude at the negotiation table that Canada is a subsidiary of the United States. The Canadian industry is going to be disadvantaged relative to American industry. That we're going to set up terms so that over time, Canadian industry is going to face constant headwinds. That's not something we're going to accept. And that's before you get to constraints on our ability to do what the rest of the world wants, which is to sign trade deals with Canada.
7: And finally, Vice President J.D. Vance, speaking just a little while ago up in Maine, he also had some harsh words for the Canadians, issuing this warning to Carney. Cut 20.
17: But we know that Canada allows itself to be used as a backdoor for Chinese goods. They treat Chinese goods more fairly than they do the goods that come from the people of Maine. It's insanity. And what we've said to Canada is stop it. Apply a basic principle of fairness to the trade that you're doing between North Dakota and Canada, between Maine and Canada. And what happened at the very end is they came in with a bunch of unreasonable last-minute demands. I frankly thought we had a deal. I think that we should have a deal, but I think that we need to send a message loud and clear to the Prime Minister of Canada. Stop taking advantage of the people of Maine. Stop taking advantage of America. It's over. We expect fairness in our trade policy.
7: All right, Natalie Jackson, Centerline Strategies pollster and columnist for National Journal, remains on the line with us here at the Scott Jennings Show. Natalie, you're hearing the back and forth. A lot of this is political posturing. There are key Senate races going on in Maine. That's why J.D. Vance is there. And also in Michigan, some people are saying a trade war is going to hurt Republican chances there. You heard Vance try to position the administration on it. What's your reaction?
3: You know, there's also Alaska involved. You know, there's a huge number of border miles at stake here. And, I think it depends on what people see in their wallets. You know, do prices go up by November? You know, what's happening October, November as people are voting? I think that has the biggest impact on kind of how this situation with Canada plays out.
7: Yeah, I mean, obviously, if people perceive a direct impact on their own personal financial situation based on this, yes, I agree with you. But like, I guess my question to you is, as a campaign strategist, I'll give you the last word here. We're almost out of time. Do you think voters want to see the administration fighting against other countries that, you know, they argue are taking advantage of us, or would they just rather see deal announcements? Oh, we have a deal. Here's some paper. What do you think is sort of on the minds of voters? Fight or deal?
3: I think right now it's deal. Just given the affordability crisis that a lot of people are facing that we've been talking about for the last 6 years, you know, I think deals that give people some stability and assurance that they're prices are not going to skyrocket again. That's as helpful as anything right now.
7: All right. Natalie Jackson is a pollster with Centerline Strategies. Read her stuff in the National Journal. She publishes a column every week about public opinion trends. We're done for the day. We'll be back tomorrow. Great show coming up tomorrow. That columnist up in Seattle who got fired over his column, the sports guy, he's going to be with us. All that and more tomorrow on the Scott Jennings Show. Thanks for listening. You know, we hear a lot these days about conviction, but real conviction isn't measured by what you say when it's easy. It is measured by what you're willing to do when your beliefs are tested. And that's what makes Charlie Kirk, American Martyr, worth watching. Oh, our friend Charlie. At its heart, this is not a political story. It is the story of a man whose Christian faith shaped his character, guided his decisions, and gave him the courage to stand firm in the face of opposition. Charlie understood that faith isn't something that we practice for an hour on Sunday and then leave it behind. It's meant to influence how we live, how we lead, and how we serve others every day. Charlie's story challenges each of us to consider the legacy that we're building through our own faithfulness and whether we are willing to live boldly for Christ when it matters most. Go to angel.com/SJ. Do it today. Become an Angel Guild member. And when you do, you can watch Charlie Kirk, American Martyr, and help bring more stories of faith, courage, and conviction to audiences around the world.
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0: So-called B-1 and B-2 visas issued between 2016 and this year would be revoked. In a social media post, Deputy Secretary of State Christopher Landau called out people who he says try to use these visas to get into the country and then apply for asylum. In the past 18 months, the State Department revoked about 175,000 visas for people who have been convicted or accused of crimes, as well as for people who spoke out publicly against U.S. policies, mostly in the Middle East. Ed Donahue, Washington.
1: Treasury Secretary Scott Bessent announced the most sweeping sanctions in U.S. history aimed at pressuring Iran to reopen the Strait of Hormuz and end the ongoing war. Correspondent Bernie Bennett explained.
2: Bessent warned any state or entity intent on continuing financial support of Iran.
3: Every country has a defined timeline to shut down activities we have identified. If they do not take action, we will do so unilaterally through Treasury authorities.
2: And he gave an example of what he meant.
3: Every branch of Bank Mellon must be shuttered and dark.
2: The secretary says Treasury is working with the military and the intelligence community to carry out President Trump's strategy. Bernie Bennett in Washington.
1: Crews have started to contain a wildfire in the Sierra Nevada foothills near Reno, Nevada, that destroyed more than 30 homes as it spread perilously close to dense neighborhoods. On Wall Street, a mixed day as the Dow was up by 140 points. The Nasdaq dropped 200, with the S&P 500 lower by 21. More on these stories at townhall.com.
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1: Gas station giant Buc-ee's has sparked a backlash in Ohio over one of its frequent trademark infringement lawsuits.
5: Texas-based chain Buc-ee's Limited says in its lawsuit that the logo for Beaver's Mini Mart in the city of Beaver Creek too closely resembles the chain's Buc-ee brand Beaver. The first Buc-ee's location in Ohio opened about a half hour from the Mini Mart. Critics have attacked Buc-ee's online and are boycotting its stores. The Mini Mart's home city has passed a resolution making the Beaver an official part of its history. Buc-ee's seeks a jury trial in federal court. Rich Thomason reporting.
1: Taiwanese prosecutors have charged 9 people, including one from NVIDIA and 2 from Supermicro, for illegally exporting high-end AI servers to China. NVIDIA spokesperson Patrick Rutherford says the company is cooperating with Taiwanese authorities. News and analysis at townhall.com. From Washington, I'm Keith Peters. The Trump administration is taking emergency action it says will expand gasoline supplies and lower prices at the pump. Correspondent Mary Rose reports.
6: Beginning September the 1st, the EPA will temporarily allow E10 gasoline to be sold with a higher vapor pressure limit, effectively ending federal summer blend restrictions early. Officials say the move could add hundreds of thousands of barrels of gasoline per day. The waiver runs through September 15th and may override stricter rules in California, Texas, and Arizona for up to 20 additional days. Mary Rose reporting.
1: The Boston Symphony Orchestra and its musicians have agreed to a 48-hour extension of their collective bargaining agreement. This move suggests they could be nearing a deal to prevent the first strike in the ensemble's 145-year history. More on these stories at townhall.com.
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8: From the Fox 45 Weather Center, mostly sunny and gorgeous again on Tuesday with comfortable humidity, highs in the middle 80s. Warmer for Wednesday as the humidity starts to return, highs in the upper 80s. That humidity is back in full force on Thursday as a front approaches to bring good chances for showers and storms to the area. With your Fox 45 Weather Authority,

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5: From the Liberty University studio in Memphis, Tennessee, it's America's favorite gun-toting, Bible-clinging, deplorable American.
6: That's us. That's right. I love this American ride.
5: Todd Starnes.
7: Oh, yeah. Oh, yeah. Hello, everybody. Welcome to the Todd Starnes Radio Show. A little shenanigans here in the building. Wow. What a weird day. So I was heading to Dallas, Texas, and what a great joy. We met so many of our great listeners in Dallas at the First Baptist Church here. Dr. Robert Jeffress really rolled out the red carpet. And, of course, Dr. Jeffress is the official chaplain of the Todd Starnes Radio Show. And our friends at Barnes & Noble were there. We did the big book signing, and it was a wonderful thing. As I was driving, though, a lot of folks think, oh, Starnes, he takes the private jet. Well, Dylan was using the jet this weekend, and so I had to drive, so I took the Cadillac out. And by the way, you know what I did, Dylan? Rarely have I done this, but the Cadillac was incredibly grateful. I went for the premium blend gasoline.
8: Ah.
7: And with just a tap of the gas pedal, I was driving 90 miles an hour.
8: Your car is very thankful for you.
7: Very smooth. Yep. A smooth ride at that premium. So that, yeah, the caddy can't get used to it. So we're back to normal this
8: Not
7: week.
8: In these times.
7: No. Not, but let me just say this. Gas prices were cheaper in Arkansas than they were in Tennessee. And they weren't too terribly bad in Texas, to be honest with you. So anyway, I'm driving away from the Memphis area, and I noticed it was getting very dark behind me, and I thought, wow, I hope that, you know, storm is not coming my way. No, it was actually heading to Memphis, and it's a pretty serious situation. They had what they call a bow echo and straight line winds. So Dylan, they said the winds were what, 80, 90 miles an hour, and they just slammed into Memphis. And a good chunk of the city is still without power. I know in my neighborhood, none of the traffic lights are working, but I think 140,000 customers, which is almost, I think, 400,000 or 500,000 people without power. And it could be days before the power's turned back. Did you lose power over the weekend?
8: I didn't lose power. I lost internet.
7: Oh, that's even worse.
8: But yeah, some say it's worse, but if you lose power, you also lose internet.
7: Miss Helen didn't have any, she didn't have any power at all.
8: She camped out of the building.
7: Here. Yeah, she camped out of the building. So that's not good.
8: But we have AC here.
7: So people were, this is terrible. People were like, Todd, are you okay? And I'm like, yeah, I'm fine. I had no idea what was going on because I normally, when I'm traveling, I'll listen to a podcast or listen to the radio. I like to listen to other radio stations, you know, around the nation. And, so they're like, are you safe? And I'm like, yeah, I'm on the 17th floor of the JW Marriott. We have a beautiful view of the, meanwhile, all hell's breaking loose in Memphis. It's there. Trees coming down, and the power is out, and people are, it's really bad. And we're also in the middle of a massive heat wave. So it's like a double whammy, and it is so hot here. And in the South, we're just not built for life without air conditioning. That's just who we are. I mean, God forbid the Yankees ever invade again like they did in the 1860s. All they got to do is target the air conditioning, the HVAC people. And that's it. We surrender. We're good. Please. We'll do whatever you want.
8: Well, a lot of people in the South have those like necklace fans. So, you know, that you get at Disney World. So some of us will be fine.
7: So I want to, thank you, Dylan.
8: You're welcome.
7: By the way, remind me, I've got to tell you the Bucky story. There's okay. there was some weird stuff going down at Bucky's.
8: We did get Bucky's merch from Todd.
7: I'm gonna save that. That's the only reason I went, but I gotta get to this story first. We've got a lot of news to cover. So anyway, so the storms hit and power is out. Things are crazy here. And there is a guy running for Congress. He's a Democrat and he looks like, I mean, he's super skinny guy. And he's got a massive power fro. So you could say he looks like a Pez dispenser or like a black Q-tip. He's got this huge, huge power fro. Can we say that?
8: I have not heard that one before.
7: Is that allowed?
8: I'm not sure. I'll look it up.
7: But it is, I mean, he's very skinny. I mean, I guess it's a compliment. You know, I would look like a cotton swab if you were doing, you know, kind of like Laurel and Hardy. You can Google that, kids. So anyway, Justin Pearson he's a radical Democrat. The guy's a racist. He's the guy, if you remember, there were some headlines a couple of months back where he got in the face of a white state trooper and called him a mother effing boy. This guy is just a filthy, filthy racist. So anyway, and he's running, he's the nominee for Congress. So this guy is running against a Republican, Brent Taylor, who's a good friend of this program. And this could get pretty interesting because this guy is generating a lot of excitement, and the radical progressives, AOC, the squad, they've all been down here to campaign for this guy. So Justin Pearson comes out and says that, and again, the National Weather Service says what happened over the weekend in Memphis was just like a freak storm. It just popped up out of nowhere. Nobody saw this coming. But State Representative Justin Pearson says the storms intentionally targeted black people and black neighborhoods. And so he posted this thing on social media saying the power was still out because Memphis is a majority black, majority working class city. So here's the deal. Just so you know, what's going on here. This guy apparently, he also says that all Republicans are white supremacists and racist. And apparently, I guess he believes God is a racist too. Because according to Justin Pearson, God was up in heaven on Saturday and he was like, all right, which black neighborhood am I going to go after today? Oh, there we go. Orange Mound. Boom. You're gone. No power for you. Thus saith the Lord. So anyway, that's what this guy thinks. Dylan, let me know when we get close to heresy. All right. I'm taking the show to the edge today.
8: We're getting a little close. I'll let you know.
7: Yeah. Well, ask Ian. His dad's a pastor. Yes, so, you know, Ian would know these things as a PK. So anyway, Justin Pearson believes that God was targeting black neighborhoods. So for the record, and I just want to set the record straight here because, you know, a lot of people in the media, they'll buy into this stuff. Oh, my Lord, the Almighty is a racist. No, the Almighty is not a racist. For the record, the majority black working class city of Memphis, Tennessee, is completely controlled by a majority of black elected leaders. All Democrats. So if this dude's got a problem with the incompetence over at City Hall, he should take it up with his people, the black mayor of Memphis, Tennessee. But by the way, this has nothing to do with any of that. It was just a freak storm. These things happen. And by the way, and this is what really cracks me up, apparently God is colorblind because most of the power is out in the white neighborhoods. That's the kick in the pants here. Why, Lord? What did Germantown do to you? Why? You can't make this stuff up. So all of this was going, and I'm blissfully ignorant of all of this as I'm driving down listening to, I don't know, country music as I'm driving through the cotton fields of Arkansas. But there you have it. So God is not racist, and the white people there are no white people elected to office in Memphis. It's a majority black, majority Democrat city. And it just seems to me the only thing worse than a racist is an ignorant racist. And that's what troubles me about Justin Pearson, because this guy was educated at Bowdoin College in Maine, and it cost, look, it costs more to go to Bowdoin College than most people make in a year. So this guy, and he's adopted the whole, you know, back then he had like a closely cropped haircut. You know, he looked like a banker, a Republican banker. And now he looks like he's a member of the Black Panthers. And he talked whiter than I did back in the day. But now he talks like, you know, like he's auditioning for a Madea movie. No, I'm just saying. He's a black Q-tip. So there you go, ladies and gentlemen. That's the latest in Memphis. In all seriousness, so let's pray that, and we understand that folks are coming in from other states to help put the, you know, I mean, power lines are like snapped in half. It's just terrible around here. And a lot of people are suffering, and we want to make sure that everybody gets their power back on. But this has nothing to do with, you know, a lot of times stuff has to do with leadership. This has nothing to do with the leader. This is just a freak storm. And you know what Justin Pearson ought to be doing? He ought to be over at one of the community centers. I don't know, making bologna sandwiches for the people that don't have any power instead of spewing a bunch of racist bologna on social media. All that to say, you people out there, you've got a choice to make on election day. Do not screw this up, because America doesn't need this guy in Congress. So you got to vote for Brent Taylor there. All right, 901-260-5926. You Memphis folks, let us know how you are doing in your communities. 901-260-5926. All right, we're going to take a break. When we come back, I'm going to have to tell you about Ennis Cantor, who got kicked out, ladies and gentlemen, of a WNBA game. And we're going to explain all of that to you. I will say this. Ennis Cantor is the bravest woman I know. This is the Todd Starnes Show.
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2: All right, this item from New Hope Baptist Church in Memphis. Because of the storms, you know, a lot of churches canceled services yesterday. And it's just incredibly dangerous around Memphis with all of the damage and destruction. And the church there, New Hope Baptist Church, posted the following message on social media. Attention, New Hope Baptist Church family. Due to the continuing hazardous conditions and loss of power, we will not gather for in-person worship this morning. The safety of our church family is important to us, so please remain safe and continue to keep our church and community lifted in prayer. Dylan, I think that's very thoughtful, right? You don't want people, you know, I mean, you're the elderly, you don't want to get down and trip it over a power line.
16: Yeah.
2: I mean, yeah, bad enough they get electrocuted, but they knock out the power for the rest of the neighborhood.
16: Okay. Yeah, the good point.
2: Oh, wait a second. There's more. Oh, there's more. For those who would like to bring their tithes and offerings to the church, members of our trustees and deacons ministry will be on site to receive them. So it's too dangerous to go to church unless you want to pay your tithe. You may also give electronically on Cash App or via PayPal. I guess a lot of churches are doing the PayPal now. You see, this is what I love about First Baptist Dallas, which is like one of the largest churches in the country. They still have pews and they still have offering plate. They pass that offering plate. And I like that. And it shocked me because I'm sitting there, you know, when you're the guest and you're in a place of prominence, because they roped off a pew for me. Highfalutin. So you don't want to be the guy who doesn't give anything, you know, when the offering plate, right? And I think that's why I love the offering plate. It forces you to tithe whether you want to or not, just out of sheer embarrassment.
16: Sure.
2: I know that's not biblical, and so please don't call in and say, Todd, that's not why we're supposed to bring our gifts to the storehouse. No, I get that. I know that. But I'm just saying, let's get real, people. Let's get real. The whole reason they do that is to shame people into giving. So during the prayer, Dylan, I'm like freaking. When I saw the deacons coming forward, you know, it's business time. And I thought, uh-oh. And so fortunately, I had some money. But here's the bad thing. I only had like a 50. So I had to put the 50 in the offering plate.
16: Yes.
2: Because you can't make change,
16: no,
2: right?
16: Can't. The you offering. Can't take some out and then like break the, yeah.
2: I'm sorry, can I make some change here? Anyway, can somebody break a 50? How about you folks in the balcony?
16: You know, I do appreciate the offering plate, but it is tough nowadays because a lot of people don't use cash. I mean, that's just the reality of how the world's going.
2: It's true. It's true. It's that mark of the beast.
16: Yeah, it is. Mark of the beast. The credit card.
2: Or if they just passed the credit card machine like you're, you know, at Applebee's.
16: You could, yeah.
2: That would take forever, though.
16: A QR code maybe on the screen.
2: A QR code. So there you go. I hope the Lord blesses my $50. All right. 901-260-5926. I just feel like something very bad is going to happen. We have got to have a prayer service here, and we have got to get our show back on track with the Almighty. This story out of the WNBA. So Enes Kanter, I forgot that he changed his last name to Freedom. I forgot about that. So anyway, Enes Kanter Freedom was at the WNBA game. And this was Sunday's game between what, the Indiana Fever and the Chicago Sky. And so he was wearing this t-shirt. You know, they've been having a big problem with the WNBA. They had a big summit to figure out what the W actually stands for in the WNBA. I would suggest woke, but that's just me. So they came away from the summit and they still can't tell you. They still have no idea what the W actually means. So Enes shows up at the game and he's wearing a t-shirt that has the actual definition of woman. Woman. Noun. Adult human female. So it just seems to me that he was trying to be helpful and just help the WNBA understand the definition of the WNBA. So a couple of the players just went, they went raging. I mean, those women were completely unhinged. Almost like they were having a ladies' day or something, because it was, I mean, they were screaming and just completely off their rockers. Did I just get in trouble? Why is everybody laughing in the...
16: Yeah, you're getting in a slight trouble here.
2: But anyway, you couldn't control these women. And Ennis is standing up, and I think he was, what, he had his hands out. My gosh. It's unbelievable. This guy is going to dominate the WNBA. So, you know, he's going to declare, and he wants to be drafted by one of the teams. Who picks? Look, if I were a coach, that guy would already be on the team. I'm just saying.
16: I kind of want the Fever to do it, to be honest with you.
2: Oh, that'd be great.
16: But the coach is a little woke on the Fever. The players are nice. I mean, some of the players are nice.
2: Yeah.
16: That would be the biggest thing. Sophie Cunningham and this guy. Come on.
2: Oh, that's beautiful.
16: And she's just laying them up for the dunks right
2: now. It would be. And here's the thing. First dunk, I wanted to shatter the backboard.
16: Just
2: right?
16: Break just the whole thing.
2: Knock out. I mean, you know, actually, like literally as he's running, I'm just on the backs of the women that are splattered
16: like
2: on the floor.
16: Stepping stool up to the, yeah.
2: So anyway, the WNBA says that only women are eligible to play. That's the rub here. But they can't define what a woman is. So, and his freedom is calling their bluff here. I just think this is so brilliant. But they kicked the guy out of the arena. And he didn't do anything. He said he was just applauding. So anyway, I love this. Calling their bluff. This is really the best way to address the absurdity of the sex and gender radicals, is to literally embrace their absurdity. And I will say this, ladies and gentlemen, and mark my words here, Ennis Cantor Freedom is truly one of the bravest women I know. You go, girl! You go, girl!

0: With SRN News, I'm Jason Walker. Postal Service advancing a Trump administration plan to strengthen oversight of mail-in voting as the issue moves through the courts. USPS finalizing a rule requiring voter eligibility list and unique tracking barcodes for federal mail ballots. The administration says the changes are designed to prevent ineligible voting and improve election security. Treasury Secretary Scott Bessent announcing a new round of sanctions aimed at Iran. He also warns any country that does business with Tehran to sever those financial ties or else face severe retaliation from the United States. Crews have started now to contain a wildfire in the Sierra Nevada foothills. It's destroyed more than 30 homes. Several people have been hurt. SRN News.
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0: Welcome back, everybody. This is the Todd Stearns Radio Show. So happy to have you with us today. By the way, Sunday I will be speaking at Franklin Road Baptist Church. That's in Murfreesboro, Tennessee. You can go to the church website, and they'll have all the information there Sunday morning and Sunday night. And we'll be signing copies of The Golden Age, How Trump Saved America. You're going to want to get a copy of this book. And if you're in the Nashville area, we'd love for you to drop by and be a part of the services. We signed a lot of books this past weekend in Dallas, and very excited about how book sales are going. So get yourself a copy. And folks, again, understand the Golden Age is not about prosperity. It's about Christians re-engaging in the culture. And that is the only way we're truly going to be able to make America great again, by getting Americans to pray again, by getting Americans to read their Bibles again, and by getting Americans to get into the Word of God again. So that's how we're going to do it. And I lay out all of that in The Golden Age, How Trump Saved America. You can get a copy at your favorite bookstore, or you can purchase a copy online. Well, a very disturbing story reached my desk this morning, and I knew that we had to talk about it today. This comes from Charlotte, North Carolina, the Charlotte Latin School. And parents there are very, very concerned about images, artwork that has been displayed on the campus that depicts Jesus Christ with his throat cut, with blood running down his shirt, and God is dead across his forehead. Now, I'm not making this up. I want to go to the Patriot Mobile Newsmaker line and welcome to the program that parent, Doug Turpin. Doug, good to have you with us today.
1: Hey, Todd. Good to be with you. You've caught me on my way down to the State Policy Network National Conference here. So sorry for the back here, but pleasure to be on your show.
0: Doug, let's just jump right into this. So tell us about what happened, and I'm understanding you guys, what, have children that attend the Charlotte Latin School?
1: Well, they did, and you know, I heard what you were saying in the lead up, and Christian parents like us didn't find a comfort level with a picture of Jesus with his throat cut, or a picture of the Bible on fire there that they hung up as artwork. They had a gay sex manual that had graphic cartoon positions to show children how to have gay sex in the young children's section of the library. You know, they had a statue of a woman holding an aborted fetus out there for kids to see. There was just shocking things. And so it was a group of us, primarily Christian parents, that were really concerned about what was going on at the school. And so we got together and tried to have a conversation with the board, and the board said, oh, we guarantee there'll be no retaliation. Come and meet with us. Prepare a presentation that's on our website right now, honoraboveall.org. So if you want to see what the full story is afterwards, just check out that website, honoraboveall.org. And so we presented our concerns, and then the headmaster invited me into a meeting that was a setup, and expelled my two children there, which was pretty obviously a cancel culture move, because they didn't want to answer any of our questions. They didn't want to address our concerns. This was a school that was an apolitical classical education school, measured children on merit, taught them Judeo-Christian values, until they had a new headmaster and a new woke board that decided to make them the school that cancels children.
0: So I want to make sure I understand this. So you have what, you had an 11-year-old and a 13-year-old at the school. You guys speak up about this, and then your kids get booted out of the school.
1: Yeah, my son was in a classroom where the teacher, he told me at story time that the teacher was telling him that all Republicans were white supremacists, that basically asked me, Dad, is there something wrong with me for being white? And I'm like, wait, what? Why are you asking me that? And he said, well, they said, you know, that, you know, white people have done all these terrible things, and they were making him feel like there was something wrong for the inherent color of his skin. And they told him he couldn't use the bathroom anymore, that he wasn't allowed to drink water. And they had him questioning his identity. He asked me, Dad, am I gay? And I said, 11. Why are you asking me that? He said, well, they said if you like hanging out with boys, that might mean you're gay. And you should really think a lot about that. And so, you know, these kind of things prompted me to reach out to the school after our presentation to the board, after the promise of no retaliation, and said, hey, I'd like to talk to you about what my son has told me. So they said, oh, we guarantee there'll be no retaliation. There'll be no blowback in an email. Come meet with us. As soon as I get in there, they tell me essentially, well, you know, your son's a liar. We know he's a liar because, you know, we trust all our teachers. And by the way, I've got your enrollment agreement here. It starts putting it in my face and saying, you know, we're expelling your two children from the only school they'd ever known.
0: And again, this is, and just to be clear, the Charlotte Latin School is widely considered to be one of the top private college preparatory schools in the state of North Carolina. This is a very high profile school we're talking about.
1: Yeah, this happened back in 2001, right after the George Floyd riots. So it was one of the top schools there. And we were very happy with it for 10 years when our kids were going there. They were everything they promised, transparent, honest. They invited feedback. You know, they were apolitical, classical education, Judeo-Christian values, all of that, but it changed with a new liberal board and a new headmaster, Chuck Baldecki.
0: So they wanted
1: a woke ideological indoctrination machine.
0: Right. And so, Doug, you guys decided to fight back here. And this is, again, bringing the story up to speed, where we understand the North Carolina Supreme Court has ruled that some of the key claims in your case can now move forward.
1: Yeah, we started the lawsuit back in 2022, if you can believe it, and ran into a liberal judge that basically said, well, they're a private school. They can do anything they want. Currently, they can commit fraud and use unfair and deceptive trade practices, misrepresentations, breach contracts. And then there was a Democrat panel on the Court of Appeals, and they essentially just ratified this. It was crazy. You can't do that. You properly state a claim, your claim moves forward. So the North Carolina Supreme Court decided to intervene and hear the case. And they said, that's not the standard of review. That's not the way the law works. You are allowed to go ahead and proceed with a lawsuit. You can't just use politically motivated reasoning to kick a lawsuit out because you don't like the parents and what they say.
0: All right. We've got Doug Turpin joining us on our Patriot Mobile Newsmaker line. He and his wife very concerned about woke ideology at the Charlotte Latin School, filing a lawsuit and that lawsuit moving forward. Now, Doug, what is it at the end of the day? What is it that you want the courts to decide here?
1: Well, we think we're going to be able to prove that they made false representations. They told the parent, invited us to come in and give them feedback about what our concerns were. They promised there'd be no retaliation. Then they start retaliating against my son. And then when I reach out to them about that, they invite me in for a meeting, promising no retaliation in writing, and promptly expel my two children for the fact that we decided to speak up. I mean, that's an unfair and deceptive trade practice. That's fraud. It's breach of contract. You just can't do those kind of things to two young children. So we're trying to set a precedent, not just to protect our children, but to protect all of the children.
0: Yeah.
1: Many of the private schools have gone woke, and they want to use that position to indoctrinate children. So if parents ask questions about health, safety issues, you're telling me my son, he can't drink water or use the bathroom or these kind of things, and you expel parents just because you ask questions, that's just wrong.
0: It's unacceptable, and let's hope that the Latin school pays a big price for what they've done here. Doug, at the end of the day, I have to imagine that you guys are just concerned that other parents may be going through these things, very similar things. And again, it doesn't matter if it's a public school. As you point out, this can also happen at a private school.
1: Yeah, and actually you have a greater risk because the private school association filed a brief. Essentially, their case was, we can go ahead and expel a child for any reason at any time. Well, if we don't like, you know, where you go to work, or we don't like where you live, we don't like anything about you, we don't like your relatives, we don't like something your employer said, anything, for any reason, we can go ahead and expel a child. And that's basically been used and weaponized by left-wing schools and to use a woke agenda to make people too afraid to answer questions anymore. Wow. They don't want questions about what they're doing because then people might get really upset.
0: All right, Doug, I want you to keep us updated on the case here. I think this is so important. So many moms and dads out there frustrated. Many of them may not even be aware of what these schools are trying to do to their kids. And so thank you for speaking up. And I know it's not an easy thing to do, but you took the next step, which is taking this school to court. So good luck to you, Doug.
1: Thank you very much. Appreciate the opportunity to be on your show.
0: All right. Doug Turpin, everybody, a parent who objected to a God is dead Jesus display, among other things. They were trying to indoctrinate his children, ladies and gentlemen, and you heard it from him. They were trying to turn his kids gay by, again, how do you do that? This is insane. What did they say? If you like to hang out with, if boys like to hang out with other boys, that makes them gay. Well, it could mean that they're on a baseball team together or a football team. This is insanity. But again, folks, as I wrote in the Golden Age, if we do not get a handle on these schools, we will lose this republic. This is the engine driving the radical change in our country. And again, it's not just a public school that this is happening at one of the most prestigious private schools in the entire state of North Carolina. And I suspect many of you other folks out there have very similar stories. And God bless the Turpin family for going to the next step here, which is taking the school to court. All right, we've got to take a break. 901-260-5926. That's 901-260-5926. This is the Todd Stern Show.
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2: For more than 50 years, the Second Amendment Foundation has fought for your gun rights in court, educated the public in one landmark victories, including McDonald v. Chicago, securing Second Amendment freedoms at the state level. But the fight is far from over. SAF is the only organization with two cases before the Supreme Court this fall challenging so-called assault weapons bans. Stand with the organization with over 55 lawsuits challenging unconstitutional gun laws nationwide. 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

0: right, the things I do to keep the staff happy. Dylan, I was driving on Interstate 30 and heading down to Dallas. I just come right out of Little Rock, and I was going to go by David's Burgers, which everybody in Arkansas says, "Starnes, you got to try David's Burgers." I didn't do that. I decided to pull off to the brand new Buc-ee's right outside of Little Rock. Dylan, there was a traffic jam on the interstate getting off the exit to get to the Buc-ee's, which is the only thing there. That's the only thing at that exit is the brand new Buc-ee's. There must have been over 5,000 people in the Buc-ee's.
1: I'm not surprised at all right there.
0: It was like a redneck grocery shopping experience.
1: Buc-ee's is an experience. I mean, there's so much to do there.
0: I have never seen. So I'm thinking, I love you guys. Uh-huh. I did not love you that much.
1: That's
0: so, fair. So I thought, you know what? There's another Buc-ee's like right outside of Dallas.
1: Right.
0: So I thought, you know what? I'll just stop there. But anyway, I didn't stop there and I forgot. And I thought, okay, I'm going to have to also on the way back, I stopped at the Little Rock Buc-ee's. I think there were like 2,500 people in there, which made it more manageable.
1: So you love us 2,500 people.
0: Yeah, yeah, pretty much.
1: You love us more than that.
0: Mm-hmm.
1: That's good. You did get us things, Todd.
0: Yeah, I brought you back swag.
1: We got the beaver nuggets in here in the studio. We got mugs here. Yeah, I mean, you did a good job.
0: Thank you. I tried, and I did get myself a brisket sandwich.
1: Good.
0: Which I did not eat until I got home.
1: Oh.
0: You know, those things, and that's the one downside of Buc-ee's is you can't really stay there and eat unless you eat on the hood of your car.
1: This is true. That would be the one thing that would make it an elite. It's like a restaurant then at that point.
0: Yeah, we'll put up some picnic tables outside.
1: Sure.
0: You know, or something.
1: Yeah.
0: I don't, but it was insane. And the number is just the sheer number. And there is a certain stereotype of an individual that goes to Buc-ee's. And I guess I'm that stereotype.
1: It's like, Disney adults, but for Buc-ee's.
0: Mm-hmm.
1: They're wearing the shirts. They have the blankets around them.
0: So there's this other stop in Texas, and I did have to stop there to get gas, and it's kind of like a redneck version. It's sort of like a wannabe Buc-ee's,
1: mm-hmm.
0: but it's, I mean, the bathrooms are clean, but it's definitely redneck themed, which is where I got you the Texas, what is it? Texas beer soap.
1: Oh, Texas beer soap. Yeah. Which is that made of beer?
0: Apparently so.
1: And you're supposed to wash yourself with beer?
0: Well, yes. The only thing I can figure out is so you can wash yourself, but if you get parched during your shower, you can just, you know,
1: take a bite
0: of the
1: heat it up
0: soap.
1: In the microwave if you have one nearby.
0: Lick it?
1: Sure.
0: I don't know what you're supposed to do.
1: It smells good. That's all I know. And you said it's beer, so I said, I don't know if I want to use it.
0: What does it say on the, I don't have it in front of me. It's what does it say?
1: I don't know. I think we lost it already.
0: How do you lose the beer soap?
1: We'll smell it somewhere.
0: Just follow the scent.
1: It's in the bathroom, apparently.
0: Oh, geez.
1: So.
0: Well, that was supposed to be up there with our, you know.
1: It's a decorative thing.
0: With the Dr. Fauci bobblehead.
1: We'll put it up there.
0: Yeah, we got to do that.
1: And I'll figure out what the ingredients are.
0: I love the thing about Buc-ee's. I love is first of all, everybody's always in a good mood. That was the one takeaway is everybody was in a great mood,
1: yep.
0: Right? I mean, you were, and there were some very large people in that. Everybody was happy.
1: Very large, good moods.
0: Very yes, girth. Yes, there were no gals of girth. There was just girth.
1: Yeah,
0: there was gladness of girth.
1: Yeah, I like that.
0: But I will say this, try the Texas cheesesteak.
1: Oh.
0: It's very good.
1: I didn't know that they even had one of those.
0: They had one of those.
1: Okay.
0: I just didn't want to stand in the brisket line too terribly long, so I, you know, but I
1: it's
0: grabbed.
1: It's always the brisket that goes first.
0: It's, yeah. I mean, there was literally, they had a queue for the line.
1: Yeah. No, everything will still be there, and the brisket will be the only thing not there, and people will wait.
0: I was trying to figure out, okay, was there something more clever that I could have gotten you guys? But I think the beaver nuggets, I didn't get a basket. And that was my big problem. So everything was like...
1: It you were holding to, it?
0: Yeah. And yeah. Then the mugs were at like the checkout line. And I'm like, okay, I've got to get the mugs.
1: No, the beaver nuggets are like my favorite thing. They're like, I don't understand them.
0: Are they like,
1: so
0: are they sweet? Are they savory? Yeah. What's the deal
1: have
0: with
1: have you
0: the
1: ever
0: nuggets?
1: Had like Pops cereal? Like the yellow?
0: Oh, yeah.
1: That's like that, but sweeter.
0: Oh, corn pops.
1: Corn pops.
0: Not the Joe Biden's gangbanger.
1: No,
0: pal.
1: Not quite.
0: Not corn pop, but corn pops.
1: Corn pops.
0: Oh.
1: With milk.
0: Okay. I was watching an interview with the guy who created Buc-ee's, and he says that's the whole point, is to have fun. But he says they will not build Buc-ee's in any states that don't like, you know, that are just problem states. So you folks, I don't know, in New York and California, you will never be able to experience a Buc-ee's. And that's, you know, I feel bad for you. So anyway, great to see all you folks at the Buc-ee's there in Little Rock. Gotta take a break. Hour two of the Big Show coming up next. 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
6: News this hour from Town Hall. I'm Jason Walker. United States and Canada have fallen deeper into that trade war. New tariffs likely to raise prices for products in both countries, each side blaming the other for the collapse of the recent negotiations. U.S. Trade Representative

0: Facing a growing gasoline crisis as the war with Ukraine hits its domestic economy, here's Ken Lorman.
1: Reports say fuel is available at just 28% of Russian gas stations after Ukrainian strikes damaged more than half of the country's refining capacity. Long lines rationing, poor quality gasoline, and fights at pumps are being reported even in Moscow. While Vladimir Putin calls the crisis non-critical, authorities are reportedly arresting or fining citizens who publicly complain, raising concerns about an even tougher winter ahead. Ken Lorman reporting.
0: In the meantime, European leaders joined President Volodymyr Zelensky in Kyiv. That for the 35th anniversary of Ukraine's Independence Day. And now both countries in the war have escalated continued aerial attacks. And officials say both sides now have had a number of civilians killed in the last 2 weeks. More on these stories, townhall.com.
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0: Buc-ee's sparking a backlash in Ohio over one of its frequent trademark infringement suits.
3: Texas-based chain Buc-ee's Limited says in its lawsuit that the logo for Beaver's Mini Mart in the city of Beaver Creek too closely resembles the chain's Buc-ee brand Beaver. The first Buc-ee's location in Ohio opened about a half hour from the Mini Mart. Critics have attacked Buc-ee's online and are boycotting its stores. The Mini Mart's home city has passed a resolution making the Beaver an official part of its history. Buc-ee's seeks a jury trial in federal court. Rich Thomason reporting.
0: Taiwan charging 9 people with illegally exporting high-end AI servers to China. Advanced semiconductors, primarily made in Taiwan, have become a major point of the competition between the United States and China. Breaking news and analysis, townhall.com. It is a growing trend catching on rapidly in America. Educators say it's a great deal for many older people. Adults embracing the programs in colleges as they offer the reduced credit bachelor degree program in just 3 years.
4: 34-year-old Giles Sims was sick of getting passed over for jobs because he did not have a college degree and was often told,
5: on your skills assessment, you guys scored the same, so we went with the one that had the degree.
4: To the laid-off web developer turned to one of a growing number of three-year degree programs now being offered around the country. The new U.S. programs let students finish faster by completing as few as 90 credit hours instead of the typical 120 hours for a four-year bachelor's degree. Critics say the degrees cut corners. Giles says that the programs seem more tailored for a fast-changing job market. I'm Lisa Dwyer.
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7: From the Fox 45 Weather Center, mostly sunny and gorgeous again on Tuesday with comfortable humidity, highs in the middle 80s. Warmer for Wednesday as the humidity starts to return, highs in the upper 80s. That humidity is back in full force on Thursday as a front approaches to bring good chances for showers and storms to the area. With your Fox 45 Weather Authority, I'm Chief Meteorologist Gerard Jabaley for Talk Radio 680 WCBM.
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2: 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Want to say thank you again to our friends at the First Baptist Church in Dallas, Texas. Dr. Robert Jeffers, the senior pastor there, and had a wonderful book signing and book event yesterday. On this coming Sunday, I'll be at Franklin Road Baptist Church in Murfreesboro, Tennessee. I'll be there for the Sunday morning and Sunday evening services, and we look forward to seeing all of you there. And, of course, we want you to get a copy of The Golden Age, How Trump Saved America, available at your local bookstore. 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Lindsay Clancy, a 36-year-old former nurse, on trial for strangling her three young children to death. Little Cora, age 6 years old, Dawson, age 3 years old, and Callan, 8 months old. She admits to doing it, and now, of course, there is a lot of controversy over how this trial should proceed and whether or not she is mentally ill or suffered some sort of a psychotic break which led to the killings. Well, I want to bring into the conversation our good friend, the Newsmax columnist and great attorney, Wendy Patrick. Wendy, hope you're doing well today.
3: Oh, yes, Todd, it's always a pleasure to join you.
2: You know, Wendy, I've been following this case. It generated a lot of calls last week. People are just really infuriated over what this woman did to her children. And also the support. I mean, hundreds of women are outside holding signs, cheering on Lindsay Clancy as if she is the victim here instead of the person on trial.
3: You know, Todd, it's almost hard to fathom the way this unique showing of public support is on full display. I certainly hope the jurors aren't passing it, because the defense is not, this is a sympathetic case. Everyone agrees it's heartbreaking. You have a mother that was apparently seeking help for some mental health issues that were very serious, but that's not the defense. The defense, as you mentioned, is, was she within the throes of a psychotic break due to postpartum psychosis such that she didn't know what she was doing? She couldn't tell right from wrong. She didn't understand the wrongfulness of her conduct. Todd, I can tell you, I've prosecuted cases where this has been the exact defense. It is hard to prove because the jurors have to believe that she was just absolutely swept away by this severe mental health diagnosis to the point that she didn't know what she was doing. But listen to what the evidence was. She sent her husband out to go pick up takeout food, sent him to go do a pharmacy errand, calculated exactly how long he'd be gone, which gave her unsupervised access to those three kids, and then she went ahead and killed all three of them. That's the prosecution's case in a nutshell. That's why you keep hearing them say this is about sophistication and planning and, to use the language of the law, premeditation. The defense, of course, keeps talking about mental illness, but they've got to make it fit the definition that would actually be a legal defense that would leave her criminally not liable for her conduct.
2: There's a good buddy of mine, and he's a prosecutor, and he actually specializes in these child abuse cases, Jonathan Hatami in Los Angeles County. He did an interview with the New York Times. They actually have a story why the Lindsey Clancy case is dividing Americans. And his point is that he's disturbed because people seem more worried about Miss Clancy than the dead children that she admitted to having killed. And what I find fascinating is how the New York Times described his concerns, calling it gnashing of teeth here. What do you make of that?
3: I have to say, in general, Todd, you know, there's a lot of speculation as to the way this case is playing out. But, you know, no matter what people are reporting in the Times or on national television, it really comes down to the instructions that the judge is going to give. And I always make that distinction because you're right. If we were to simply follow this case in the court of public opinion, we would probably believe the defense is something very different than what it actually is legally. And that's one of the reasons that I have to take everything sort of with a grain of salt and just point out that I really hope the jurors aren't following all of the very interesting leads in the news as much as we are.
2: I remember, was it 25 years ago or so? Remember the Andrea Yates case where she drowned her five kids? And the jury initially found her guilty. She got a new trial, and she was found not guilty by reason of insanity. The idea of mental illness here, do you think this is playing? How do you think this is going to play with the jury?
3: I think the main way it's going to play with the jury is sympathy, and that is something they cannot consider legally as a defense. You know, one of the trickiest things in cases like this, where nobody is disputing that this woman was asking for help again and again, the pharmacology is not on trial. The doctors are not on trial. The medical health system, the mental health system are not on trial. She's on trial for knowing the wrongfulness of her actions. So the jury has the unenviable, very challenging task of separating and really doing a clinical diagnosis, if you will, of what those jury instructions say the prosecution has to prove and whether or not the actions of Lindsey Clancy are consistent with her knowing what she was doing. So I have to say it's about actions speak louder than words. They can't simply go through the testimony about what she said and how she felt. They have to look and see, well, are her actions that day consistent with somebody that knew what she was doing and killing those three kids, or with somebody that had absolutely no grasp on reality, was completely within the throes of a psychotic break when she committed the crime. So doctor's appointment that day, interacting with people, the fact that she told all of her previous physicians that she wasn't hearing voices, all the kinds of things that jurors can look at and say, well, is this evidence consistent with somebody that was or wasn't suffering from some kind of a psychotic break where she didn't know right from wrong? She couldn't be criminally liable for her actions. This has to be one of the most challenging fact patterns for both sides, for the defense and for the prosecution. Remember, I started my career as a defense attorney because there's a little bit on both sides on almost every element that we're talking about, which is why when people speculate it might result in a hung jury, I can't disagree with that, only because of the legal complexities of separating the heartbreaking realities that came down on both sides of this case from what they actually have to decide back in that deliberation room. I do not envy them. I don't think we pay our jurors enough to engage in this kind of deliberative process.
2: Mm. From Southern California, folks, we're just so delighted to have the great attorney Wendy Patrick with us, also a Newsmax columnist. You know, it's interesting, Wendy, the husband, Patrick Clancy, has divorced his wife, and yet he's out there defending her. He's also suing the clinicians who treated her. And I am wondering, again, setting aside her for just a minute, you know, is there any liability here with the pharmaceutical companies?
3: Well, it's really difficult in general to assign liability to either pharmaceutical companies or individual doctors without a full-fledged discovery process on both sides, standard of care. It's very complicated. I have, you know, many colleagues that do MedMal, my family always said, why didn't you go make the big bucks? You have always been a government lawyer. But those kinds of litigation cases are very complicated because it's hard to prove. You know, it's hard to prove that somebody wasn't doing better on drugs that have helped so many others. It's expected that you would see litigation in a case like this. It's also anticipated that these types of cases have a lot of malpractice insurance because there is a lot of litigation. But that's one of those examples of what this jury shouldn't be considering. Now, Todd, that's easier said than done. We all know that. I don't know if you've been a juror. I think you'd be a great juror, by the way. But people that have actually sat in judgment have told me afterwards, they've had to remind themselves every 5 minutes that they can't speculate about all the other fascinating aspects of a case and how somebody might recover from either a misdiagnosis, an incorrect cocktail of medications, or something like this where you have a number of different prescribers. That has to be one of the most complicated cases that this fact pattern actually fits, is where you have different people prescribing different things and nothing seems to be working. That goes right back to the fact that she does, Ms. Clancy really does have a lot of public support, because a lot of people can relate to, you know, really fighting with difficult thoughts and intrusive thoughts and all of the hallmarks of mental health problems. They have to remind themselves the defense is not that she suffered from mental health issues. It's, was she in a psychotic break caused by postpartum psychosis to the extent that it impaired her ability to understand the wrongfulness of her actions when she killed the three kids?
2: Yeah, you know, back to that, I did get summoned for jury duty once, and I showed up and I was wearing my NRA ball cap and said I supported the death penalty, but it was a civil case, so I don't think any of it really applied, but.
3: So you should have gotten picked and you should have been the foreperson. You would have made
2: that's it. I would, that's it. I would, that, you know, I would be like, I don't know, you know, I would be like Matlock or something on the jury. No, this is just a fascinating story. And again, I'm just troubled by the reaction to so many women. And, you know, they're saying the New York Times, I want to read this. Hundreds of women have posted on social media about their own postpartum struggles, including impulses toward harming themselves or their infants. And they've expressed empathy for Ms. Clancy, but here's the big difference. They did not go and kill their children. I think that's a very important distinction there.
3: It is. And you know, the other thing when you brought that up that I always think about very carefully is that's why the jurors are admonished they can't consume any other media about the case. Because those women were not on the witness stand testifying as experts. The expert witnesses on the stand is the only evidence they're allowed to consider in deciding does the timeline that Lindsay Clancy followed the day of the incident, not at some other time, but at the day of the murder, the day of the killing, does that timeline fit somebody in the throes of postpartum depression? And to that end, I could do a whole show, Todd, on the battle of the experts there, because remember you had the prosecution experts that actually knew Lindsay versus the defense expert who didn't. So there's this thinking of, well, not only do these clinicians have expert testimony they can provide, they actually are precipient witnesses to the extent that they were treating physicians. And you have to believe that resonates with the jurors, who no doubt also have their own personal physicians, maybe even therapists. Now, I hope nobody's on the jury that actually has had postpartum psychosis, or they would have been bounced during voir dire, no doubt. But that's the kind of thing, what you're reporting about the New York Times and those women that are standing outside, the jury has to be very careful. That's why there's safety in numbers. Somebody is going to bring it up if one of the jurors goes off and starts talking about testimony, quote unquote, that didn't come out of the courtroom.
2: Mm. A great point. All right, Wendy, we're going to have to leave it there. We had a lot of other topics we're going to talk about today, but we appreciate your great insight into all of this. It's a fascinating story. Wendy Patrick, you can see her writings on Newsmax. And Wendy, we love having you on the show every Monday.
3: You got it. I'll see you next Monday. Thank you, Todd.
2: All right. The great Wendy Patrick, everybody. You know, it's interesting. Even some conservative Christians are conflicted about this. Allie Beth Stuckey did an interview with the New York Times. She said that she felt immediate disgust and anger, but also a recognition of how dark and out of control for some women postpartum can be. Ladies and gentlemen, where do you stand on all of this? It seems to me, again, we're trying to glorify this woman as if she is some sort of a poster child for the postpartum movement or so. It's the most bizarre thing I've seen. 901-260-5926. That's 901-260-5926. In my opinion, she killed her kids. She deserves the death penalty. We'll be right back.
0: Sane talk in an insane world. Todd Starnes.
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2: 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What do you think ought to happen here to this woman, Lindsay Clancy, killing her three children? Certainly the sympathy of the nation seems to be with the monster mom. 901-260-5926. Let's go to Selmer, Tennessee. 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Hi, Danny. What's on your mind?
22: Hey, good afternoon, sir. I can't decide, you know, I don't know the details with this Miss Clancy lady, but I did know someone very close to the family, and that I knew a lady that went through postpartum psychosis. It was not just a depression, it was full-blown psychosis. And it is a real thing. It's actually kind of scary. She was, you know, I know it's a mental illness. When you're thinking, when you use your brain to think and your brain's not thinking correctly, you don't know how to properly get help and get care, who to trust, whatever. It's a paranoia. She was incredibly worried about just everything, including the kids. She came up with, I mean, I knew her mom and her dad and her whole family. She was saying that that wasn't her real family, you know, that her real mom was actually in Florida, that had a name for her and all this stuff, which was all untrue. She dyed her hair jet black, saying that's her original actual color. She's trying to dye the kids' hair black because she said that's what their natural color is. It was just really bizarre behavior. Now, eventually the kids were removed from her, which drove her further into this psychosis. She never did get any help, and unfortunately it went really bad, and she developed a real bad alcohol problem, got around some wrong people, was eventually murdered by being around those wrong people. The kids were okay, but they lost their mom. But it is really bizarre, scary behavior to see someone with going through a prolonged psychosis, psychotic episode.
2: It's a very rare, it is a extremely rare thing. You're looking at one out of every 1,000 women go through something like this. So it's like 0.1%. So it's a very, very rare thing, that happens.
22: It is. And, you know, the postpartum depression, you know, the baby blues, that stuff, that's pretty common. But the actual psychosis, but it is a real thing because some people, you know, question, well, does that really happen? Everybody, you know, when a woman gives birth.
2: But the key here is the person you're talking about, she did not murder her children, right? So that, and again, this is, for me, this is the distinction. Lindsay Clancy admits to murdering her children. I don't even know why we're having a trial here. I really don't. Danny, thank you for the call. 901-260-5926 is our number. That's 901-260-5926. We'll be right back.

0: With SRN News, I'm Jason Walker. United States and Canada falling deeper into a trade war. New tariffs likely to raise prices for products for both nations. Each side blaming the other for the collapse of recent talks. Postal Service advancing a Trump administration plan to strengthen oversight of mail-in voting as the issue moves through the courts. USPS finalizing a rule requiring voter eligibility list and unique tracking barcodes for federal mail ballots. U.S. forces striking another vessel in the eastern Pacific, killing two people accused of trafficking drugs. U.S. Southern Command says it's the first strike in about 2 months. Taiwan has charged 9 people with illegally exporting high-end AI servers to China. This is SRN News.
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6: 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I want to play some audio. This is coming from South Carolina. Voters going to the polls tomorrow, and they will decide who will be representing them as a Republican in the Senate race there. You've got Darlene Graham, the sister of the late Senator Lindsey Graham, going up against our good friend Ralph Norman, a longtime conservative member of Congress, also a member of the House Freedom Caucus. Now, we've been trying to tell you something has been off about Darlene Graham. We have some new information where she once testified that she was in support of diversity, equity, and inclusion policies, and that she wanted to advocate for those policies. Take a listen to Cut 4, please.
10: I oppose DEI. I oppose the woke agenda. We're working on all new policies and procedures, putting internal controls in place. We've got a diversity inclusion committee. I want to be a leader in state agency when it comes to that.
6: All right, there you have it. Darlene Graham on the campaign trail saying she opposed DEI policies, but in 2021, she was actually boasting about forcing those policies on a state agency that she ran. And by the way, she delivered that testimony wearing a face diaper. So again, that gives you some idea about Darlene Graham. Of course, she says she knows nothing about national security issues, and she also got upset because a citizen was filming her at a campaign event. I want to go right away to our Patriot Mobile Newsmaker line. Two good buddies of mine, Harry Hurley from WPG Radio in Atlantic City and Steve Gill, publisher of TriStarDaily.com in Nashville. Guys, good to have you with us. Harry, to you first, what is your take here on Darlene Graham? I mean, she's got the endorsement of Donald Trump, but just about every conservative out there is saying, whoa, Nelly.
12: Without the president's support, we wouldn't be talking. This would not be a topic. She may have had a Governor Gary Johnson moment. Remember Aleppo? What is Aleppo? And he was done. If South Carolina processes the issue of Taiwan and national security and not my thing as disqualifying, then Congressman Norman is going to pull this thing out. I think the president's endorsement is extremely powerful. It may be enough. Without that, if the president were neutral, I'm not even saying he would have had to endorse Congressman Norman. If the president had not gotten involved, I think Norman would have it in the bag. I think that Senator Darlene Graham may pull this out, but purely because of President Trump.
6: Steve, I want to get your take on this, because we saw in Tennessee, for example, the president's endorsement did not work for sitting Congressman Andy Ogles, who went down in defeat in his Republican primary for his congressional seat. How do you see this playing out in South Carolina, and what do you make of the president endorsing someone who is, I hate to say this, clearly not a conservative?
13: Yeah, I don't know if we should call her DEI Darlene or Disaster Darlene, because the longer she talks, the longer the campaign goes, the worse it gets. And if this race had another week for the disclosures about who she really is and where she really stands or fails to stand on the critical issues, she's somebody who basically doesn't have any knowledge of where she stands on abortion from the moment of conception, even though she's been endorsed by Right to Life groups. And Harry's exactly right. If it wasn't for the Trump endorsement, this woman would not even be being discussed as a viable Senate candidate. That endorsement carries a lot of weight. But President Trump has lost a series of races where he is endorsed. The Mike Lindell race, he lost in the governor's race in Wyoming. He lost in several Florida races recently. So his endorsement is strong. But in South Carolina, he also endorsed the lieutenant governor. And she got, she won the primary and then got obliterated in the runoff. So his endorsement carries weight. But I think if the voters in South Carolina Carolina, look at where this woman actually stands or fails to stand. She's someone who didn't vote for her own brother in the primary a few months ago. And until President Trump endorsed her, there is no record in any social media at any time of her saying anything the least bit positive about President Trump. She is a complete fiction. And hopefully in the next 24 hours, voters figure it out.
6: You know, guys, I was just in Texas speaking yesterday at a book event in Dallas, and was speaking to a lot of very high profile conservatives, and I was stunned by what they told me about the Senate race. There is actually concern in Texas that Ken Paxton may not actually win this race against James Tallarico. Harry, what's going on here? I mean, are the Republican voters depressed about all this? I just don't get what's going on here.
12: I still don't think it's scare time yet. Remember that Ted Cruz was going to lose to Beto O'Rourke. Ken Paxton is one of those guys that always underpolls but overperforms. He's going to pull it out. It'll be quasi-close, and so was Ted Cruz the last time he ran. I just can't see Texas going for Tallarico. I just don't see it. I think Republicans will come home. There's some about Cornyn, but Paxton will pull it out.
6: Steve, looking at some of these races, the Tennessee 9th congressional race, I was concerned about how many Democrats turned out in their primary here. Certainly the Republicans had the edge. The question is, will they have the edge if they don't show up and vote? And are we going to have some surprises come November?
13: Yeah, your opinion matters, but actually turning up and voting matters more. And I think if Republicans sit on their hands, or as we've talked, stay in the pews rather than get to the polls, we need our church leadership to be encouraging people to pray and discern and to vote. Because the black churches are certainly doing that in the 9th district you mentioned in Memphis. And if the white pastors across the South and across the country don't have to tell people, go vote for this person, but look at the policies, look at the issues, and if people are not registering their vote at the ballot box, their opinions don't matter.
6: Guys, I just don't get it. I've been asking candidates this, and nobody can answer this question. On the Republican side, what exactly are you guys running for? What's the big issue out there? Harry, these candidates are having a hard time explaining that, other than we're going to be stopping the socialist surge. That enough to get people out on election day?
12: Here's the problem. Right now, Democrat generic model plus 7. That usually means you lose. They win. What I am comforted by is that right now Republicans appear to be within about 6 seats of keeping the House with 18 too close to call races. I would think they would pull out 6 of those, but I'll tell you where I'm concerned. I watched not long ago Mikey Sherrill beat the Republican nominee Jack Cittarelli, who 4 years before that almost beat the sitting governor, and Mikey Sherrill won by 550,000 votes. Democrats are motivated to vote. They hate Trump. We are not communicating well. The answer to your question is voters want the answer to the question of affordability, and Republicans are doing a terrible job. You can't say things like capitalism and buzzwords. You got to show them how's the price of a gallon of gasoline not going to be over $4. How is food going to come down in cost? Republicans have a much better story, but they're not good storytellers.
6: Steve, do you agree with that assessment? Disagree?
13: Yeah, Harry's exactly right. And I think we're seeing now about 16 to 18 million barrels of oil a day flowing through the Straits of Hormuz. That should start to bring down the price of gasoline. And the price of gasoline affects the price of everything. You know, the groceries at the grocery store, they don't get there, you know, magically. They don't get dropped off by drones. They're driven there by diesel and gasoline fueled trucks. You know, the cattle that are harvested and taken to butcher shops, they have to get there by transportation. So gas affects everything from pricing, from our attitudes. There is a big sign on every corner in America telling you to the penny exactly what gas costs. When those numbers come down, people will feel better about everything. And I think that's why that has to be imperative. But it isn't enough, as Harry mentioned, just to be against. We've got to talk about what we're for. The Democrats are against Trump. They're against everything Trump means and everything Trump stands for. That's not going to be good enough to run and win an election unless we fall short of explaining to people why what Trump is for America, has benefited America, and will continue to benefit our country from state House, state Senate, congressional, and Senate races.
6: Yeah, Harry, jump in there.
12: Steve Gill is awesome. He's exactly right. The price of a gallon of gasoline for all of our lifetime and before, if you know what the price of a gallon of gasoline is 30 days before the election, you know who's going to win the election. This is why we have to hope and pray, and I know hope is not a strategy, that Operation Economic Outcast is successful. We have to crush Iran as fast as possible, showing the American people that it's not a quagmire, because remember, it was going to be days, then it went weeks, and then it went months. We've got to get that at least under control so that the American people can have confidence in Republicans to stay in the majority. Otherwise, President Trump gets impeached right away. That will be pre-filed. It will be investigations of all Trump family members, all Trump allies. It will be an absolute disaster. Steve Gill is right. He just did a masterclass on your show.
6: I will say this, guys, looking at the price of, and as much as we're talking about gasoline, the price of hamburger in America, it's off the charts here. $6.89 a pound in the last numbers coming out in July, which is up considerably from when the president took office. And of course, the answer to that is to bring in all this cheap, intentionally cheap foreign beef, which has just about set off all the cattle ranchers across America. And again, there are a lot of factors that go into the cost of that beef, but the cattle ranchers are saying this is not the answer. I guess, guys, my concern is we're pissing off these groups, and if enough of them get ticked off on election day, we're just going to have problems. So I think, again, communication, they've got to do a better job of that coming out of the White House, and the RNC has to get on messaging. I know they're doing the big convention in Dallas.
12: Yeah.
6: I hope maybe that'll kind of focus everybody on what the big issues are. Steve Gill, what say you?
13: Well, there are great reasons, not great reasons for cattle farmers, but there are great reasons why beef prices are high. We've had serious droughts. We've had the Biden administration push the destruction of our cattle herds to the lowest level in decades. The ranchers understand that, and they understand that it takes 2 or 3 years to rebuild a herd after the destruction that the Biden administration did. The problem is, if you're explaining 60 days before an election, You're losing. And I think what the Trump administration has to do is quit over-promising and under-delivering. We promised no tax on tips. It ended up being no tax on some tips.
6: Right.
13: No tax on Social Security. Well, up to a certain level. The promises that were made have not been kept. And we need to get the House and the Senate to finish the rest of the promises that President Trump made on those issues right now.
6: Yeah, and Harry, to that point, again, the argument was we're going to crack down on guys and girls sports. Any school that doesn't follow the president's executive order, we're going to defund them. Nobody's been defunded. The whole Save America Act, you can't have Republicans going out there and running on that. And what are they going to tell voters? All right, give us control again, and we're really going to get to it this go around. I think the problem is the do nothing Congress really can't campaign on anything, because aside from the big, beautiful bill, they haven't done that much.
12: And Todd and Steve, how about this? The Democratic National Committee has a negative net worth.
6: Yeah.
12: The Republicans are worth hundreds of millions to spend in this cycle. President Trump has more hundreds of millions of dollars. We should crush them on November 3rd, but I don't know that we're going to.
13: If all of that goes into the pockets of the consultants rather than in good messaging, Republicans will lose. And the consultants are like pigs feeding at the trough. They're going to consume every dollar of that because they don't care if we lose as long as they stuff millions into their pockets.
6: Steve, I want to throw out a conspiracy theory here, guys, so you can yell at me on air if you disagree with this. But here's my concern. We have seen the majority leader stand up to President Trump. The Save America Act is not going to happen. The filibuster is not getting nuked. This is the only president in modern American history who has not been allowed by a majority Republican Congress to make recess appointments. That's on the record. I'm just wondering here, is it possible the Republican leadership that has opposed Trump from day one, even quietly in the shadows, is it possible that they could be willing to throw this election, give the Democrats control, so the Democrats would be blamed for stopping the Trump agenda, as opposed to the Republicans in charge not following through on the agenda?
12: I'm going to take the first crack at that. That's Machiavellian, but it is possibly true, because I think that John Thune has been a great disappointment. They say, oh, we can't do it. We don't have the votes. Do it. The Democrats are going to show you that you don't need 60 votes to do it. They're going to do it the first day they get the chance to do that. It's possible that this is a game where sometimes the majority party likes to lose because it's easier to be in the majority carping on the outside looking in and complaining about everything that's going on and then winning the next time out. Yeah, that's no joke what you just said, Todd.
6: Steve Gill, final thought.
13: President Trump needs to take the gloves off, and I don't think many people usually have to tell Trump to take the gloves off. Every one of these senators that claims to be a conservative that gavels in Congress for a few minutes to stop Trump's appointments needs to be called out by name. President Trump needs to fly into their state, call them out by name in that state, make them pay the price immediately for continuing to block his agenda, call out Thune by name, call out the rest of these, you know, lackeys, many of whom are just bent out of shape like Cornyn because they got beat and they're going to stick it to America on their way out. Call them out by name, go into their state, ruin their futures.
6: All right, guys, we're going to have to leave. You know, we got to pay some bills here. You know how this goes. appreciate all of your great analysis, guys. Thanks for playing along with the conspiracy. Harry Hurley, Steve Gill, guys, good to see you.
12: Great to be with you, guys. Steve.
6: All right, folks, got to take a quick break. We'll be right back.
14: Honest and true, Todd Starnes.
6: For more than 50 years, the Second Amendment Foundation has fought for your gun rights in court, educated the public, and won landmark victories, including McDonald v. Chicago, securing Second Amendment freedoms at the state level. But the fight is far from over. SAF is the only organization with two cases before the Supreme Court this fall challenging so-called assault weapons bans. Stand with the organization with over 55 lawsuits challenging unconstitutional gun laws nationwide. Join the fight today at saf.org/Starnes. 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
6: All right. Want to thank Caleb Park. Caleb Park, you hear him every Friday sharing good news. He's an award-winning journalist and podcaster, social media influencer. Caleb endorsing the Golden Age and posted a really big video about it over the weekend, and we're so grateful for that. Here's what Caleb had to say. A masterful storyteller. That's me, Dylan, by the way. That's what he said about me. A masterful storyteller combining humor, truth, and great American lessons that everyone can enjoy. I highly recommend. You know what we should have done? We should have partnered with, like, Buc-ee's or something, you know, just buy a book, get some beaver nuggets.
24: You might have to have the beaver on the book, though.
6: Oh, the Golden Beaver.
24: Yeah.
6: Might sell more books. I don't know. So get yourself a copy of The Golden Age, How Trump Saved America. You're going to love this book, folks. You're going to love it. All right, hang tight. Hour three of the big show. Coming up, we're going to be talking to Zach Smith from the Heritage Foundation. Big news about crime in the U.S. of A. I can't wait to hear. 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
4: News this hour from Town Hall. I'm Jason Walker. Supreme Court delivering an initial victory to the Trump team that in its efforts to strengthen mail ballot security ahead of the 2026 midterms. Correspondent Ken Lorman has more on the story.
25: In a 6-3 ruling, the justices lifted a lower court injunction blocking key provisions of President Trump's executive order in California and 22 other states. The plan would create a federal list of eligible voters and direct the Postal Service to deliver ballots only to those voters. The White House calls the measures common sense steps to protect election integrity. Ken Lorman reporting.
4: United States and Canada falling deeper into a trade war. New tariffs very likely to raise prices for products on both sides of the border. Each side, of course, blaming the other for the collapse of the recent

0: of Hormuz. Ed Donahue, Washington.
1: European leaders have joined President Volodymyr Zelensky in Kyiv for the 35th anniversary of Ukraine's Independence Day. UK Minister Andy Burnham, brand new on the job, making his first major trip since taking office recently, joining a number of other leaders for the occasion in Ukraine. More on these stories, townhall.com.
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1: In Louisiana, an 8-year-old child has died after being infected with an amoeba while swimming. Lisa Dwyer explains.
4: A family spokesperson says Lillian Smart died Saturday evening after being diagnosed with an infection caused by a rare amoeba called Naegleria fowleri, which can shoot up the nose and cause an infection. On average, there are fewer than 10 cases of the infection in the U.S. annually, and for years has been seen almost exclusively in the summer in the southern part of the country. Cases are nearly always fatal. I'm Lisa Dwyer.
1: A growing number of colleges offering 3-year degree programs, which cut 1 year off the traditional bachelor's with reduced credit. Advocates say the programs are a solution to college affordability crisis and is considered to be a godsend for non-traditional students. Breaking news and analysis, townhall.com. Shelley Fabre is known for her roles in The Donna Reed Show, One Day at a Time, and more, has passed away. She also co-starred in 3 films with a guy named Elvis. She also had a major hit record in 1961. Shelley Fabre is gone at the age of 82. An American driver dominating Washington streets in a race celebrating the nation's big birthday.
5: Kyle Kirkwood captured the Freedom 250, earning his second IndyCar win of the season in front of the U.S. Capitol. President Donald Trump waved the green flag, adding a patriotic moment to the celebration. Kirkwood led 128 of 147 laps and finished more than 3 seconds ahead of Christian Lundgaard.
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7: From the Fox 45 Weather Center, mostly sunny and gorgeous again on Tuesday with comfortable humidity, highs in the middle 80s. Warmer for Wednesday as the humidity starts to return, highs in the upper 80s. That humidity is back in full force on Thursday as the front approaches to bring good chances for showers and storms to the area. With your Fox 45 Weather Authority, I'm Chief Meteorologist Gerard Jabaley for Talk Radio 680 WCVM.
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0: Great to have you with us today. Hour three of the big show. 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By the way, I would urge you to go to our X account, at Todd Stearns. We just posted a wild video, and that's all I'm going to tell you. It is a wild video, so go check it out, ToddStearns.com. Well, we have seen a lot of headlines about crime in the United States. I live in Memphis, Tennessee. We broadcast our national program from a fortified bunker here in the Bluff City because of the insane crime. Now, it was what? Gosh, has it been almost a year ago? The president was on the show, and I told him about how bad things were here in Memphis. He said he would take a look at it, and if things really were that bad, he was going to send in the National Guard, which the president, in fact, did. And as a result of the president's efforts, crime in Memphis, Tennessee, down 40%. But again, there are a lot of Democrats out there suggesting that the president's efforts to crack down on crime are not working. So what is the truth of the matter? Well, I want to bring in Zach Smith, who is a senior legal fellow at the Heritage Foundation. Zach, great to have you with us today.
1: Well, great to be on the show, Todd. Thanks so much for having me on.
0: Well, let's just get right to it. Are we in fact seeing a decline in violent crime and murder here in the United States?
1: Yes, absolutely. Look, the FBI released very encouraging crime statistics recently showing record drops in many categories of violent crime, or at least drops we haven't seen for many, many years. And I think the key to getting those successful numbers, not only nationally, but more importantly in local places like Memphis, like Washington, D.C., that were experiencing decade-high crime rates before, is we know what works to drive down violent crime. Put police officers on the streets, empower them to do their jobs responsibly and efficiently, and then have prosecutors who are willing to prosecute repeat violent offenders. Wherever those tried and true tactics have worked, we've seen crime rates come down, and that's exactly what President Trump and his team have prioritized with such great success.
0: You know, Zach, I think back to the days that Rudy Giuliani was elected mayor of New York City. Of course, he had been the incredibly successful U.S. attorney, did the crackdown on organized crime in the Big Apple. And as a result of his efforts, sort of the broken window policies, we saw a massive drop in crime in New York City. Do you think that's pretty much what President Trump has implemented nationwide here?
1: Yes, absolutely. That's that broken windows theory of policing that Rudy Giuliani, along with Bill Bratton, pioneered in New York City. You basically enforce the small crimes to stop them from becoming big crimes. And I think the perfect example of this is in Washington, D.C. Obviously, President Trump and his legal team, they got a lot of grief for deploying the National Guard there, for putting in place a U.S. attorney, a prosecutor, Jeanine Pirro, who pledged to prosecute criminals. But the results speak for themselves. You mentioned the Memphis crime statistics, Todd. Look at what's happened in Washington, D.C. At the end of 2025, the murders in Washington, D.C. have fallen by over 30%. If you look at the murders in Washington, D.C. so far this year in 2026, they've fallen by another 30% compared to this same time last year. And so again, I think it goes to show wherever these tried and true tactics have been used, decreases in violent crime in particular follows.
0: We're so happy to have Zach Smith with us. He's a senior legal fellow at the Heritage Foundation. Zach, has there ever been a time in American history where we have seen such a dramatic drop in violent crime and murders?
1: Well, it's been a long time, and part of the reason it's been such a long time is because it had been a long time since we saw such a drastic spike in terms of violent crimes and murders. In 2020, 21, 22, 23, during the Biden administration, we were seeing record highs in the number of murders and violent crimes committed in too many cities around the country, and that's in large part because we were reaping the consequences of defund the police policies. We were reaping the consequences of having rogue, radical prosecutors in office who were refusing using to prosecute entire categories of crimes. And I think what we saw is even many Democrats recognized that these policies weren't working. Look at what happened in San Francisco. They recalled and removed from office Chase Abudin, a radical progressive prosecutor who had implemented many of those problematic policies. In Los Angeles, George Gascon was kicked out of office by the voters when he ran for re-election. And so you're seeing consistently, not everywhere, but even in many deep blue cities, voters choosing law and order over disorder and chaos.
0: You know, it just seems to me, and again, I don't, you know, I know who the Democrats are, and I know they seem to embrace this criminal element. But again, it's just, it seems to me that, for example, at Memphis, the majority of crime victims here are, in fact, black citizens. Many of them, I would say an overwhelming number, vote Democrat. You would think that Democrat leaders would want to protect their base of voters by cracking down on the criminal thugs. And I'm just wondering, why is it that they are so hesitant to do that?
1: Well, I think it's unpopular with the most radical elements of their base, unfortunately. And you're exactly right, Todd. Most shooting victims, most murder victims today are young black men. And so the individuals these soft on crime policies were designed to help actually end up being victimized the most by these policies. But in too many circles on the left, the idea that we should fund the police, that we should hire more police, that we should prosecute repeat violent offenders, for some reason, sadly, that has become a very controversial stance in those circles.
0: All right. Zach, we're going to have to leave it there, but great, great analysis here. And it's a great story that needs to be told, that we are watching violent crime and murder, historic declines under the Trump administration. And this is great, great news. Heritage.org, ladies and gentlemen, is the website. Heritage.org. Zach, good to have you on the show. We're definitely going to get you back soon. Thank you.
1: Thanks so much. Great talking with you.
0: All right. And I would just ask, I know we have a lot of Memphis listeners. Are you guys glad that President Trump sent in the National Guard? By the way, there are reports National Guard may be packing up and heading out as a result of the massive drop in crime. But have you guys noticed an overall difference in the city since President Trump sent in the National Guard? Our telephone number is 901-260-5926. That's 901-260-5926. Want to work in a couple of calls here before we go to break. Let's go to George, listening to us on WYWO, our great affiliate in Warren, Ohio. George, what's on your mind today?
2: Hi, Todd. You're talking about the Democrats possibly coming back into power and taking over the House and Senate. And I'm especially worried because I'm Jewish. And I have to worry about my family and my Jewish friends. If the Democrats come back into power, totally, even the presidency in 2028, I believe that the Jewish people will be beaten and murdered in the streets of our cities with impunity. That's how bad it will be. These people are downright evil. They're insane. They have a special hatred for Jews. They're psychopathic Jew haters. Of course, they also hate America. They hate Christianity. They hate Western civilization, but these are very, very dangerous people.
0: George, I can look, and I know this is not hyperbole to you. I can hear it. I can hear the emotion in your voice, and I've said for a long time on this show that these people, the Democrats, they hate the Jews and they hate the Christians. And I know this is going to be controversial, but I think they also hate the gays. And if, God forbid, you let these radicals take charge, you're going to see them coming after all of us. And so that's why I think we have to have strategic coalitions to stand together against what I consider to be a clear and present danger to the country. Let me give you an example. Hassan Piker, who is a major player in the Democrat Party right now, over the weekend was at a conference in Georgia. They were actually singing a praise and worship song that celebrated the assassination of Charlie Kirk. I mean, this is the kind of evil we're talking about here.
2: I know. I heard about that. I heard that. But these people, especially with their Muslim, cohorts, that's a very, very evil coalition. I call it unholy alliance. And the American people, unfortunately, this is what bothers me. A large segment of the American electorate have been brainwashed and indoctrinated in their schools and by the media, and I don't know if they're capable of thinking for themselves anymore.
0: I'm afraid you're right. I wrote about this in the Golden Age, that we really have a massive education problem in this country. First of all, you've got these classrooms that have been turned into these radical indoctrination centers, and they're advancing this, political Islam and radical socialism. They've got the critical race theory stuff going on, the sex and gender stuff. I mean, they are coming at our kids from a number of different vantage points. And until we get control of those local schools, we're going to have problems. Now, George, are you listening to us in Pennsylvania?
2: Yes, I'm right near the Ohio line. I'm okay. About 15 miles away from Warren, Ohio.
0: So the reason I asked that question is I'm curious how things are going for the Republicans in Ohio, because I've heard that Vivek Ramaswamy is really struggling right now out on the campaign trail.
2: That's what I heard too, but I live in Mercer County, Pennsylvania, and that is Trump country. This part of Pennsylvania is definitely Trump country, and I think Trumbull County, Ohio. That's where Warren is. That's where your program is being broadcast from there. That's also Trump country. So this is basically Trump territory.
0: George, here's what I want to do. By the way, do you have a copy of the Golden Age yet?
2: No, I don't.
0: George, we're going to take care of that for you. So don't hang up because I want to send you a copy of the Golden Age, How Trump Saved America. Is that okay?
2: Oh, I appreciate that. Thank you very much.
0: Wonderful. Your only job, George, is to tell your friends to start listening to the show and get them to call in, because we would love to hear from all of our friends in Trump country there in Pennsylvania.
2: I do that already.
0: All right. George, God bless you. Well, look, hang tight. And, guys, we're going to get George a signed copy of The Golden Age, How Trump Saved America. I think George is our first caller from WYWO. So we look forward to hearing from more of our great friends out there in Pennsylvania and Ohio. All right. We've got to take a quick break. When we come back, your calls, 901-260-5926. What do you think about my theory here? That the Republicans may be trying to throw the midterm elections so they can't be blamed for the Democrats going after President Trump. What do you think about that? We'll be right back.
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0: Well, a little bit of breaking news coming from the NFL. Dylan, the owner of the San Francisco 49ers, did you hear about this? Got arrested.
1: Oh, yeah. Big news.
0: I mean, this is huge. It happened in East Palestine, Ohio. Isn't that where they had the big train derailment? Remember that?
1: Oh, yeah.
0: Yeah, Biden never visited. Clearly, Jed York should not have visited. So this is, I'm fascinated by this. The San Francisco 49ers, principal owner and CEO, Jed York, was arrested yesterday, in East Palestine, Ohio. He was originally detained on suspicion of engaging in prostitution. Uh-oh. Well, I'm sorry, but why would he be in East? Why would he? Oh, and here's where it gets interesting. It's where he was arrested, I think, is the story.
1: Oh, no.
0: He was arrested at the Wheat Hill Mobile Home Community.
1: Uh-oh.
0: So he got arrested at a trailer park.
1: So he was prostituting himself?
0: No. I think that he was going there to be prostituted. Yes. He
1: gotcha.
0: Was to be pleasured.
1: Got it.
0: All if right. you
1: understand. Wait, you can be arrested for that?
0: Yes, it's against the law for to have sex with pay somebody for sex. Yes, that's
1: got it. I knew that.
0: Oh my Lord.
1: Wow, so, tough day for him.
0: Yeah, so look, help me understand this. The guy is worth $500 million. And again, we believe all of that behavior is a sin. You should wait until you get married. But for the sake of our conversation here, if you're going to go out and hire a hooker, why would you go to a trailer park in East Palestine, Ohio?
1: Yeah.
0: I mean, you're worth $500 million, right? It seems to me, unless, you know, I mean, some of these very wealthy people, millionaires, they're thrifty, right? They don't like to spend a lot of money.
1: The trailer park is the thrift shop for, yeah.
0: Yeah.
1: I didn't say it fully.
0: Well, it's not exactly.
1: You would think, right? You would think that there would be better quality out there if he's the owner of the 49ers.
0: Jeez, alone. I mean, it would be sort of like going to, well, not the Piggly Wiggly, but, you know, like an off-brand grocery store, right? Sure. Where you don't have the brand
1: name. Not
0: names.
1: A Kroger, not a Publix.
0: Right, exactly. We
1: this
0: are
1: is like
0: in,
1: a family-owned, I'm sorry.
0: Yeah, so anyway, he, according to ESPN, he pleaded no contest to misdemeanor charges. And according to the records, the charge was amended to misdemeanor disorderly conduct after he pleaded no contest to that and an additional misdemeanor charge for possessing criminal tools. The circumstances remain unclear, but the police report was obtained by ESPN, and it notes that Mr. York was arrested at 9:35 a.m. Sunday morning at the Wheat Hill Mobile Home Community on the south end of town. The police report narrative consists of a single sentence indicating that officers assisted the Human Trafficking Task Force in his arrest. He agreed to pay a fine of $1,150. That's $1,000 for the criminal tools charge, $150 for the disorderly conduct charge. He was also sentenced to one day in jail for each charge, with one day already considered to be served. The NFL putting out a statement saying the league is aware of the matter, and they're going to review their personal conduct policy. It's been my observation with the NFL, that kind of stuff is like normal behavior to them. I mean, the executives. The county prosecutor said that he could not offer any additional details about the case beyond confirming that his charges were reduced. York has been the majority owner of the Niners since 2024. He was originally from Youngstown, Ohio. So maybe that's why I get, maybe East Palestine is near Youngstown, and maybe that's why he decided to go over to the trailer park. But to me, that's the biggest part of the story. Why is the owner of an NFL team going? I mean, I don't know. Was he looking for a discount?
1: Maybe times are tough over there at the 49.
0: Times are tough.
1: They'll win some more games.
0: You see, again, if he had been going to church where he should have been at 9:30 on a Sunday morning, none of this would have happened. I'm just saying. All right, got to take a break. 901-260-5926. This is the Todd Stern Show.

0: With SRN News, I'm Jason Walker. Investigation continuing near Portland, Oregon. Five people murdered over the weekend. Suspect was later found dead. Washington County Sheriff's Office says detectives do not believe it was a random act of violence. Crews have started to contain a fire in the Sierra Nevada foothills. It has destroyed more than 30 homes. No fatalities have been reported. Meanwhile, California Governor Gavin Newsom asking state lawmakers to shield utilities from financial trouble if their equipment sparks a wildfire by limiting the amount they have to pay victims and attorneys. Postal Service is advancing a Trump administration plan to strengthen oversight of mail and mail-in voting as the issue moves through the courts. This is SRN News.
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0: 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This is the Todd Stearns Radio Show. ToddStearns.com is our landing page. Go and check that out. I want to play some audio. Los Angeles City Council, you know, they call them unhoused now. I say we call them homeless, but because that's what they are. And by the way, look, I get it. There are some people who are, they are homeless for whatever reason, and that's what they want to be. That's what they want to be. But most of these people either belong in a jail or a hospital. So anyway, the Los Angeles City Council has gone out of their way to aid, to provide aid and comfort to the homeless by basically advocating for them and allowing them to basically set up their little homeless shelters on these sidewalks. I mean, they're enabling the homeless people. So now, and I need to, we've got to find out who this person is, because I need to know if this guy was being facetious or if he was actually being real, because a citizen showed up at the council meeting and proposed that if they're going to go down this path of providing everything for the homeless, that they should at least provide a taxpayer funded brothel for the homeless. Take a listen.
1: Consider a pilot program for free hygienic sexual relief clinics, primarily serving the homeless and unhoused. This means equality. It means private sexual relief through masturbation or where appropriate and consensual with a partner, all funded by public tax dollars and managed with professional oversight. It's about allowing the homeless to have the same comforts and privacy that we have today.
0: Well, there you go. I mean, it's, if you're going to go down, I mean, it's, the thing is, it's not that big of a stretch here. So I get these messages. You're not going to believe what the LA City Council was trying. No, the LA Council was not trying to do this, but some guy was actually suggesting they might consider, and you just never know. You never know. Former Vice President Mike Pence. There's really no good segue here, so my apologies. Former Vice President Mike Pence is in the headlines. So I'm really conflicted about Mike Pence. And the reason why is I like the guy, but he's not a very nice guy. And there is there's a story out involving a former CIA briefer who happened to be transgender, a man who goes by the name Julia Curley. And Curley served as Mike Pence's daily intelligence briefer. And Curley says that Mike Pence treated him with dignity, despite his long record opposing LGBTQ rights. And this is all in an article that was written, and it's making a lot of headlines around the nation's capital. So anyway, Mike Pence was on CNN, and the reporterette brought up this particular story with the vice president, who is supposed to be a very conservative evangelical Christian. Take a listen.
2: Quickly, before I let you go, I do want to ask about comments by Julia Curley, former CIA officer who served as your daily briefer during the first Trump term. She's a trans woman. I spoke to her earlier this week, and she said, despite your different views, you treated her with, quote, great dignity. And a big moment for her in her life was you telling her mother that you must be very proud of your daughter. What was your reaction to hearing her say that?
3: You know, I haven't read the article. I appreciate the kind words, but you know, you and I have known each other a long time, Dana, and my conservative values are fairly well known. But maybe some people didn't quite know that among our Christian values is my wife and I believe in treating others the way that we'd like to be treated, with decency and respect. And I was heartened to hear Julia reflect that was the experience that took place in our office.
0: All right, so there you have it. What was going on there with the church bells? Ding-a-ling. No, the church bells, not Mike Pence. That's what they were doing. The ding, anyway. Or ding-dong, if you will. Again, the bells, not Mike Pence. So look, what was going on here with Mike Pence? And this is, I think, the bigger issue with him, the former vice president. So he's practicing what one well-known pastor called pronoun hospitality. And the theory in the evangelical Christian world is that you should humor the transgender community by engaging in their fantasy world. So if you have transgender people that come into your church, that you should refer to them by their preferred pronouns and their preferred names. Now, here's where I stand on this. I think that's a load of hooey. And I, again, if somebody comes in and says, okay, well, my name was Jim, but now I go by Julie. All right. I'll call him Julie if that's their name, but I'm not going to engage in this ridiculous pronoun hospitality that Mike Pence is engaging in. And Mike Pence, and this is the rub that evangelicals have with Mike Pence, is that Mike Pence is a squish. So back when he was governor of Indiana, Mike Pence backtracked on a religious freedom measure in his own state. And this really angered a lot of evangelicals. And the reason why he backtracked is because he came under fire from the LGBTQIA+ community. Oh, wait a second. What was it? The Log Cabin Republicans, they're just the LGs and the Bs now. Everybody else, you're on your own. Anyway, this was in 2015, and Pence signed a Religious Freedom Restoration Act, which would have protected Christians from these radical gay rights groups, among other things. But that was the main point of it all. That was the gist of it all. But then he backpedaled on language that he feared could be discriminatory against gay people. And so, therefore, Indiana, they did not get their Religious Freedom Restoration Act. And it was the evangelical Christian vice or governor who did them in. He betrayed them. Unbelievable. At the time, there was a South Carolina pastor, Mike Gonzalez, who actually led evangelical outreach for Ted Cruz. And he said, the reason why conservatives are not going to be moved much by Mike Pence as vice president is when he had an opportunity to stand up for religious liberty to mark himself in history, he did not do that. I'd never thought of that of Mike, but when it came down to it, he crumbled under pressure. That, for many evangelical conservatives, has been something that is a red flag. So anyway, I'm curious to hear your thoughts on this. Do you take issue with the fact that Mike Pence now engages in pronoun hospitality and embraces the transgender movement? 901-260-5926. That's 901-260-5926. I mean, that was one of my concerns when President Trump picked Mike Pence. I was wondering, is that a thumb in the nose? At the time, I'm wondering, is he trying to make a statement here? Because Mike Pence had just thrown Christians under the bus, and then he gets picked up and becomes Donald Trump's VP. And at that moment, I was concerned because that proved to me that Mike Pence is not a man of strong character. A man of strong character would stand by his beliefs no matter what. And I warned folks at the time, you got to watch this guy because he's going to turn his back on Donald Trump. And what happened, ladies and gentlemen, the first opportunity when Mike Pence was, his fat was about to be thrown into the fire, he bolted on Donald Trump. We all remember what happened on J6. We all remember. So anyway, I'm just saying, ladies and gentlemen, you can't trust people like Mike Pence. And there are a lot of folks like him in the Republican Party, which, again, I am beginning to wonder, with hundreds of millions of dollars in the bank, the Republicans aren't spending any of that money, and they're out there stopping President Trump's agenda. Is it possible that the Republicans could be getting ready to throw the midterm elections, at least in the Senate? Just something to think about. All right, we've got to take a break here. 901-260-5926. That's our telephone number. That's 901-260-5926. By the way, if you missed any of our interviews today, including early on, we had Doug Turpin on. He's the parent suing the Charlotte, North Carolina Latin School because they displayed images of Jesus with his throat slit, and they tried to convince his kid that he was gay. 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

0: welcome back. You folks in North Carolina, what a mess. What a mess. Transgenderism is spreading across all of the state schools, and it's just really appalling. This is from Wake County, North Carolina, where a transgender speaker addressed the school board, and she wants the actually she's pro-trans, and she wants the children of any parent who objects to boys and girls bathrooms to be expelled from schools. Take a listen to Cut 3.
1: The Wake County School Board for protecting teachers and staff by standing up to bigots. Anti-education bigots who want women out of education and society. I appreciate it as a Wake County Schools graduate, a parent, and soon grandparent. I won't ask for a round of applause because this is a business meeting. I offer three modest proposals to protect my grandchildren from these bigots. They protect your children. One, offer a homeschooling curriculum for free. It helps keep the bigots away from my grandchildren. It provides opportunity for our frailest students. It lets our adults educate themselves. And by golly, we know they need it tonight. Two, name the bigots. Tell us what they cost in money, time, and stress. Three, protect the students. Keep bigots off our campuses. Relocate the children of bigots if needed. Expel the children of bigots if needed. Or maybe Jonathan Swift's proposal applies to bigots too.
0: Wow. So if you believe that girls' sports should be played by girls and boys should not be in there, this woman says you need to have your child expelled from the classroom. Ladies and gentlemen, all I can tell you is homeschool your children. If you've got the ability, homeschool your kids. Get them out of this mess. Unbelievable. So then in this is in Massachusetts, old Rochester, Massachusetts. I want you to listen to this father describing how his 9-year-old daughter was harassed by a boy inside the girls' bathroom. Take a listen to cut number 2, please.
2: This is what happens when a school administration fails our female students. My daughter was sexually harassed by a boy that decided it was okay to push her stall bathroom door in. The school has been silent. They're not responding. I've been forced to file a Title IX on them. They continue not to answer the community. So I bring awareness this way. Our local school, which is the Rochester Memorial School, has been silent on this. And the people are fed up. We're not going to take it anymore. So these signs have been around town. I have people coming tonight to sign petitions to continue to remove all 5 school committee members. And replace them with people who care for us, for our children, and for this community.
0: Well, there you go, ladies and gentlemen. That's what we're dealing with. Guys, the dad's putting up signs in the bathrooms telling boys, don't you be coming in here. Let's go to Youngstown, Ohio. WYWO, our great radio affiliate out there, Pastor Hal joins us. Hi, Pastor Hal. What's on your mind today?
3: How you doing? You know, one answer to this problem that you got is private Christian schooling. You got to get the kids out of that snake pit, and that's what the public school system has turned into. And Becca school system, they'll send material right to a parent's house that they'll teach their kids anything, any subject, and actually they can graduate on the Becca school system, and it's so good. It used to put the kids at least 2 grade levels ahead of their counterparts in the public school. Now it even puts them further ahead than that because they're getting dumbed down so bad and made immoral in the public school system. It's incredible. But a lot of people, what they did over in near Cleveland, a pastor was telling me, was that they got 4 or 5 families who wanted to pull their kids out of a public school system and have them go on the Becca system. And so they found out one Christian parent that they depended on, you know, that said they got the time to teach the kids. So they'd meet in a little school place or whatever. And every day they'd teach the kids, right? You know, reading, writing, science, and everything else like that. And, And this is totally legal in the state of Ohio and in most other states. So instead of keeping your kids in a swamp, and I mean, you know, where it's just completely deadly influences to their lives and everything, pull them out of there, pull them out of the public school, get them on this BECA system. They can look up the number and call BECA and find out all the information.
0: Pastor Hal, let me ask you, from your position as a minister, do you have parents coming to you and asking for guidance on what to do when it comes to the schools?
3: Oh, yeah, yeah. And I'll tell you another person that, you know, they can get a lot of good guidance from. The pastor in my church is Pastor Ernie Sanders. He's been a talk show host for about 50 years. And he takes a strong stand against the corruption in the public schools and has a lot of material and information on it. But, the people are just getting fed up. And the thing is, the government seems to be allowing these left-wing perverts have their way instead of going to the people. And this country was founded upon three principles. It was the Old English Law, the Bible, and common sense. And when the liberals threw the Bible out the door back in the early 60s, common sense went with it, and we've become like insane. And if I had a kid in the public school, he wouldn't be there very long. I'd get him out of there before they did damage to him that lasted a lifetime.
0: Yeah.
3: And but look up the BECA Christian School System.
0: Right. Got
3: it. They'll send them all the information they need to educate their own children.
0: All right, Pastor Hal from Youngstown, Ohio. Thank you for calling in, Pastor Hal. Good to hear from our Rust Belt listeners today. Well done, guys. Folks, just a reminder, get yourself a copy of The Golden Age, How Trump Saved America. Speaker Mike Johnson saying this: as President Trump leads our nation into its golden age, Todd Stearns has delivered a powerful and timely book that challenges us to be that shining city on a hill. 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
11: News this hour from Town Hall. I'm Jason Walker. Trump administration preparing to revoke the visas of some 200,000 foreigners. Here's correspondent Ed Donahue.
12: If it happens, it would be the largest single mass revocation of visas in U.S. history. State Department documents obtained by the AP show in the coming weeks so-called B1 and B2 visas issued between 2016 and this year would be revoked. In a social media post, Deputy Secretary of State Christopher Landau called out people who he says tried to use these visas to get into the country and then apply for asylum. In the past 18 months, the State Department revoked about 175,000 visas for people who have been convicted or accused of crimes, as well as for people who spoke out publicly against U.S. policies, mostly in the Middle East. Ed Donahue, Washington.
11: Three states have primary runoff races coming up Tuesday: Oklahoma, Georgia, and South Carolina. U.S. forces striking another vessel in the eastern Pacific, killing two people accused of trafficking drugs. U.S. Southern Command says it's the first strike in about 2 months. Supreme Court allowing the Trump administration to advance mail ballot safeguards. Correspondent Ken Lorman has the story.
13: The court declined to stop President Trump's executive order restricting mail-in ballot distribution. However, the justices did not rule on the order's legality, saying the 23 Democrat-led states and Washington

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9: Well, Target says it will have one less Halloween costume on the shelves this fall.
10: Target has apologized and removed a children's Halloween costume from sale after social media users accused the retailer of selling an outfit that resembled racist blackface and minstrel era imagery. It was a circus clown that critics said evoked blackface and minstrel shows. A Target spokesperson said, "As a company, we know we got this wrong and we are deeply sorry."
9: Crews have now started to contain a wildfire in the Sierra Nevada foothills that's already destroyed more than 30 homes as it spread very close to neighborhoods near Reno. Officials say more than 60,000 people have been evacuated so far, and there is still concern now that strong winds could be pushing the flames through some dry brush into densely packed neighborhoods. Breaking news and analysis, townhall.com. Well, most college football players dream about going to the NFL. For the first time in history, an NFL player is now headed back to college football, and he'll be playing.
11: Former Ole Miss tight end Daquan Wright is heading to LSU if he clears waivers after being released by the Cleveland Browns. Wright signed with the Philadelphia Eagles following the NFL draft and joined the Browns after he was released August 11th. Wright played two seasons for LSU coach Lane Kiffin in 2024 and 2025. He caught 39 passes for 635 yards and five touchdowns for the Rebels last season. If he joins LSU, Wright is believed to be the first player ever to return to college after playing in the NFL. Bob Agnew reporting.
9: Federal Trade Commission settling a claim against Zillow and Redfin, accusing the real estate listing companies of striking a deal to suppress competition. More on these stories, townhall.com.
12: From the Fox 45 Weather Center, mostly sunny and gorgeous again on Tuesday with comfortable humidity, highs in the middle 80s. Warmer for Wednesday as the humidity starts to return, highs in the upper 80s. That humidity is back in full force on Thursday as the front approaches to bring good chances for showers and storms to the area. With your Fox 45 Weather Authority, I'm Chief Meteorologist Gerard DeBailey for Talk Radio 680 WCBM.
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15: 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Gary McNamara and Eric Harley talk about everything from politics to social issues and news of the day. 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
16: All across America, we are Red Eye Radio. 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
16: No. The WDSA, Democrat Socialist of America.
17: Right, right. But a listener suggested that it be the WNBA LGBTQ.
16: Nah, mine's more broad.

0: You can't say broad. You say chicks.
1: I'm sounding Frank Sinatra.
0: You can't say broads. What are you, Frank Sinatra? Broads. Chicks hate that.
1: I did not mean it in that context.
0: Yeah.
1: All right. All right. So yesterday, the WDSA, the WNBA, well, the sources say this is a source story. I think ESPN had it first. CNN had it. The sources are that neither Cantor nor Royce White will be eligible, and they view it as a stunt. But, and by the way, they were never going to allow them to play. That was never going to happen to begin with. But,
0: yeah, right,
1: I was like, okay, what's the response going to be? And, you know, Cantor Freedom, as he calls himself, Cantor, he's okay, but Royce White just is locked in on this, because now that, you know, the sources say the WNBA is not going to, this is, it's mocking, it's a stunt, whatever. This, and Cantor said yesterday, wait, what are they doing? I am a woman. They can't ban me. I'm a woman. And that's the whole point. The whole point is attempting to get everyone on that side to define what a woman is. And they will do anything not to define. Think about this. They will do anything not to define what a woman is. But Royce White wrote this yesterday.
0: Okay.
1: Update. I have, this is the best ever. I have, because he's just throwing everything back at them. Every argument that they have made.
0: This is their entire playbook.
1: Yes.
0: He's taken.
1: Yes.
0: And he's put it into one response.
1: Here we go.
0: All right.
1: Update. I have not received any official or unofficial communication back from the WNBA regarding my eligibility. I will say, as a black trans lesbian, the rumors of denial for my multi-spirit existence are concerning. I'd also like to remind everyone there is a trans genocide taking place right now in America. These kinds of casual comments lead to violence and our deaths. If the sources are true, I would like to see the league take immediate action to correct anybody who refuses to affirm my identity or use my pronouns. Pay me. The WNBA leadership has to show up and do the work to tell a black trans woman she is not a woman, or that the trans experience is a stunt, is absolutely transphobic, bigoted, and racist. It's literally Nazism and white supremacy. I think the commissioner may be demonstrating some white privilege. No? That was his statement.
0: Yeah.
1: Oh, my God.
0: You know, it's perfect.
1: I believe he was ready for this.
0: Yeah. I think he was prepared. It really is taking their entire rule book and playbook and handing it right back to them, because it is, you know, remember the Berkeley professor and Josh Hawley in the back.
1: Yeah, exactly. Right.
0: If you question, then sorry, that makes you a bigot. If you just ask questions, if you call this a stunt, then why would I not call it a stunt for any man who is wanting to play or ends up playing on a woman's team, which we have seen time and time again. And then they get heralded by the media and the activists, setting new records. Well, not for a guy, they're not. So, is that too not a stunt? One, you can't have both. They're either both stunts, or they're both, as you call it, as your side calls it, real. And you don't get to question it, because that's bigotry.
1: Right.
0: And it could set right. off. You could trigger a mental crisis with that individual or the entire group of individuals simply by asking the questions. That exchange between Josh Hawley and that Berkeley professor, that's exactly how that went. Those were the rules that were written on that day, in on record, by the way. And you either live by those rules or not. Now, they do change their rules, but if you change the rules, do they not apply to all? You only want to apply them to the ones that you say are committing a stunt.
1: Yeah, so if you wonder what a transgenocide is, the transgenocide is the fact that if you talk about it, trans people have a much higher rate of attempting suicide. And so that's the genocide. Yes. So thinking, what are you talking about, a genocide? Just so you understand what their argument is. And the when he said these kind of casual comments, basically from the WNBA, lead to violence and our deaths, that's the argument that they're making. And that's the beauty of this all. This isn't an argument of the right against the left.
0: No. No.
1: The debate is the right is holding the left to their arguments, right, and their talking points.
0: Right.
1: And that's what Royce White is doing. That's why it's so beautiful. Those are the opinions documented of the insane leftist radical transgender movement in this country.
0: Yes.
1: And he's simply using their argument.
0: That's right.
1: So when they are, so if you've seen, like, on social media yesterday, I mean, it was just blowing up. It was like, they should have punished Sophie Cunningham. They should have kicked her out of the league. They should have suspended her because she's the one that caused it. And the WNBA should have responded by suspending her for her transphobic comments.
0: Yeah.
1: And it's like, keep going with that. See if that works for you. And they just get blasted, absolutely blasted on social media. And that's why it's so entertaining. It's not entertaining because this is an argument of the right versus the left.
0: No.
1: It's beautiful because it's the right throwing the arguments of the left against them to see if they'll defend it. And they're doing everything to try to weave around all the arguments that they have made to promote radical transgenderism,
0: yes,
1: in this country. And nobody knows what to do except to say, well, you're mocking. You can't say that.
0: You can't say that.
1: Right. That's your argument.
0: Right.
1: That's not even Royce White's argument.
0: Yeah.
1: He's throwing your argument right back at you. These are the standards that you set. And that's why it's so incredibly entertaining.
0: Well, this is again, really not going to change. You were correct to mention that this is not going to happen.
1: No, it's never going to happen.
0: The WNBA, WNBA is not going to allow male players to come in.
1: Right.
0: They're just not. It's not going to happen.
1: But they can't say it.
0: They cannot say, we cannot let biological males compete in our league. They can't say that out loud. How dare you? By their own rules. They would love for this to be over. They would love to move on. See what happens when you try to appease? The WNBA was created for one reason. Two reasons. Low ticket sales. And number two, for women to have a league of their own.
1: Yes. Biological women.
0: Biological women.
1: Right.
0: That's the only thing I ever mean if I say women. Yes.
1: And that's when you had, I forgot what team the coach was on where, you know, she was coming out, you know, trans women, trans, and it's like, excuse me, you're the one that's out there promoting the fact that we have too many biological men
0: yeah,
1: as coaches in women's basketball, and that has to stop. And the beauty of it was, and it was hilarious. We went through some of the post yesterday that some radical leftist posted and the responses to it where they said, well, you know, this is a joke. A trans woman is a woman, but a biological male is not a woman. And that's why they can't play. It was like,
0: you don't get to say that.
1: It was like, what the
0: you
1: hell?
0: Don't get to say
1: what,
0: that.
1: What the hell are you talking about? You can't judge. You cannot look at motive.
0: No.
1: And so you're changing to go, well, what's the motive? The motive is that they want us to define what a woman is. And we're not going to do it. Uh-huh. We're not going to define what a woman is, but let me tell you what we're doing to protect women that we can't define what a woman is.
0: That's right.
1: It's pure insanity. But entertaining as hell. And when I read the first time, because he just posted a couple of hours ago, Royce White's comment, my God, I mean, I couldn't stop laughing. And then I read it to you in our pre-show meeting. We're just, you're like, he's hitting every single argument that they make and throwing it back in their face.
0: Everything in their playbook.
1: Right.
0: And it really is. The point isn't for him to play.
1: Of course.
0: The point is to force them to take a position, which I also don't think is going to happen. They're going to keep doing this dance until it's over and something else comes along. But it was inevitable that it would at least get to this point. It was inevitable. And what happens with a league that, quite frankly, I guess they're doing okay. Are they losing as much as the Stephen Colbert show?
1: I don't know what I didn't see. Somebody posted what they did in 2025. I don't know what they're doing so far. You know, it's, I have watched, probably half of a couple of Indiana games.
0: Mm-hmm.
1: It's entertaining.
0: No,
1: it's good solid basketball.
0: It's not that they're not good players.
1: Yeah.
0: They just hasn't caught on yet. They haven't created their stars. You know, I mean, I keep seeing clips on my YouTube because I watched one. Of course, it comes up repeatedly in that subject, and it's everyone basically who honors Larry Bird. You know, he's the best. He's the best. He's the best. And then one day there was a short and Shaq was on there and he goes, you know, I hate to say it, but Dennis Rodman. You put Dennis Rodman in, and he's going to be a monster on that court. And he was just quoting stats on Dennis Rodman. He said, you know, say what you will about his personality, but you know, so these legends, in order to create these legends, you have to have time, and you also have to have superior performance. Will it ever be the NBA? No. But it has.
1: Yeah,
0: plenty of room for improvement.
1: I can't find
0: ticket sales.
1: I know that they did revenue share. I mean, the salaries have skyrocketed.
0: Yeah.
1: In the last year, and they had an $8 million revenue to distribute to active players. But I simply put into the WNBA make a profit, and they say yes, the WNBA generated enough business success in 2025 to trigger its first ever player revenue sharing payout. That wasn't what I asked. If they met certain goals, did they make overall a profit is my question to AI, and I've not been able to get an answer looking at AI.
0: Sounds like they did, if I mean.
1: Right. You would assume that they did.
0: Yeah. And by the way, I hope that they do, and I hope the sport continues to grow. I hope that the sport continues to grow an audience, on television, streaming or wherever they are, and also locally. At games. I want that for the fans. I want fans to have whatever it is they're into. Hey man, let's go watch this game. That's not up to me to decide. I'm not, you know, I never root for things to, I hope this thing fails. I hope this, because that's kind of the attitude. There are a lot of jokes about the WNBA. A lot of jokes about the WNBA. And one of them was made on the ESPYs, I think it was a couple of years ago, by Shane Gillis, the comedian who was hosting the ESPYs. And he said, you know, and so-and-so, and he made up a name, from the WNBA is here tonight, and they showed this woman in the audience. And then he goes, actually, that's not really her. That's my friend's wife. I knew you guys didn't know anybody in the WNBA. And it's true. It was his wife, his friend's wife, comedian, friend of his, wife. And who, by the way, looked more like Karine Jean-Pierre than she did a WNBA player. But it's not up for me to decide. I root for everybody. You know, go sports or whatever it is, whatever the endeavor is. But don't think for a minute you're going to take a side and then have to back away from it and not live up to your convictions. You can't, you're not going to get away with that. And that has a tendency, in fact, I think a potential to actually hurt the sport long term, or at least for a year or so. And we'll see if that happens.
1: We are Red Eye Radio.
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0: We are Red Eye Radio. He is Eric Cronin. I'm Gary McNamara. Okay, what I get, since they're a private organization, nobody knows if they made a profit last year, but critics say they still haven't, that the revenue share was based on, certain benchmarks that of revenue, increase in revenue, that the league was meeting, whether that is indicative, whether the entire, because they're owned by the NBA.
1: Right.
0: So it's not individual owners.
1: Right.
0: So, you know, whether they actually overall made a profit when you take what the revenue is and expenses, nobody knows last year.
1: It sounds more like a bonus situation for hitting certain revenue increase marks.
0: Revenue.
1: Yeah.
0: They might have, they could have broke even. Critics say they haven't yet.
1: But
0: there's no specific numbers that I have on it.
1: I hope they're successful. I hope it becomes the thing, aside from any of the controversies out there. And also, I hope it becomes a thing beyond a couple of key players. I think any sport requires them, each team to have key players in order to get that kind of attention.
0: Sports has become celebrity personality league.
1: You've gotta have those on each team.

0: With SRN News, I'm Jason Walker. Authorities in Haiti are reporting numerous deaths after roving gangs attacked a quiet farming village, killing several people, wounding many others. Authorities aren't sure of a motive, saying the farmers had little, if any, money. Five people have been gunned down in near Portland, Oregon. The gunman later took his own life. Postal Service advancing a Trump administration plan to strengthen oversight of mail-in voting as the issue moves through the court system. USPS has finalized a rule requiring voter eligibility list and unique tracking barcodes for federal mail ballots. Now, the administration says the changes are designed to prevent ineligible voting and improve election security. SRN News.
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2: From the Fox 45 Weather Center, overnight, mostly clear skies, lows in the low 60s, mostly sunny and gorgeous again on Tuesday with comfortable humidity, highs in the middle 80s. Warmer for Wednesday as the humidity starts to return with highs in the upper 80s, and that humidity is back in full force again on Thursday as the front approaches to bring good chances of showers and storms to the area. Highs in the mid to upper 80s. With your Fox 45 Weather Authority, I'm Chief Meteorologist Gerard DeBailey for Talk Radio 680 WCBM.
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1: And he's Eric, and I'm Gary. 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
1: You know, one of the things that we've always talked about is how the mainstream media, they're not journalists.
2: Nope.
1: And I remember, you know, we had said it a long time ago, but I remember the one time we really made the point was after the Mueller report came out and you had, you know, conservative political analysts saying, we hope that the mainstream media now learns from this and that they become journalists. And we said, please, come on, stop it.
2: Yeah, no.
1: Guys and gals, stop it. They're not journalists. They're political activists. Well, Matt Calkins, who left the Seattle Times, has been on a number of, you know, different media outlets. He was on with Glenn Beck and had this to say about why, you know, what's going on in the management of the Seattle Times.
3: Same thing. Is this cowardice or is this ideology? I'm not exactly sure. I think it's a combination of both. I think there are a lot of people in the newsroom who are true believers, who really don't think any of this stuff should be out there, who really think there's only one side of the story. I have a suspicion based on kind of other things I've seen at the top that they really just don't want to upset the activists, if you will, the loudest voices in the newsroom. And I've seen this, you know, editors at the top kind of recoil at some other things and kind of, you know, get skittish when it comes to other stories. It might not even just be mine. But you can really tell, like, if you kind of go against, you know, I don't want to get too political in here, but like the left wing grain at the Seattle Times, they just buck. They don't want it in there. So I think it's a combination of both, but I think at the top, it's probably a little more cowardice than it is ideology.
1: There you go. It doesn't matter what it is. You're not a journalist.
2: Well, that's the thing. You can call it whatever.
1: Right.
2: And if you're not doing true journalism, it's become, I believe, abundantly clear. I don't know anybody that pays attention to the media that doesn't recognize it. Because what you have here is people that are very okay with those so-called journalists being activists. And the rank and file left, they're fine with that. Now, I think there's times when they come back and go, they kind of crossed the line there. That didn't work. That didn't work. That didn't work. But it's not because they disagree with them in terms of ideology. It's because they didn't get the effort right in being an activist. If you're a far left, rank and file far left activist, DSA support, card carrying member of the DSA, then you're wanting them to get it right. And if, you know, again, if they go too far and don't nail it, that's the problem. This is their conundrum, by the way. And it always has been. It used to be, you know, that Barack Obama, when he was running for president, this was a real scenario, said, marriage is between a man and a woman. And then when he got into the White House, they said he's grappling. He's evolving. Well, no, we all know how he felt from day one. He just couldn't say it. And now the DSA and the far left, the radicals, they're, and they lead the party. They're the ones who have the party right now on their heels going, it's a big tent. They're the ones who are saying it out loud. And I think the only time they have a problem with a liberal activist media type is when they don't go far enough.
1: He said it was the fourth time he hasn't been able to get a column.
2: Wow.
1: And I didn't see where he mentioned what those, particular stories.
2: That's interesting. I would love to read his book. I think that would make a great book.
1: Yep.
2: It would be a lot like Bias.
1: Yeah.
2: You know,
1: yeah.
2: I mean it would be a modern, I guess, updated version of it. I don't know.
1: Yeah. This isn't new, but again, this is when they call themselves journalists, they're not.
2: No, they're not.
1: Because they don't want to cover the other side of the story.
2: Right.
1: We have strong opinions here. I want to hear what the other side is. I want to hear what their argument is. This entire segment that we've had is on the sources and, you know, the saying what the WNBA, is planning to do. This is about a specific, issue where the one side has been promoted and they keep trying to shut the other side up. By saying if you speak, it's violence and it's genocide and it's, I mean, all these ridiculous things. I mean, it's completely and totally ridiculous. And it shows you just how left and, you know, I don't care. You sit there and you say, you know, well, as he goes, I think it's more cowardice. They're just afraid of the reaction. Well, then get the hell out of there. Could you work at a job where every day you came in and they just said, well, you can't talk about that tonight. You can't talk about that tonight. You can't give your opinion tonight. You can't. His only job is to give an opinion.
2: Yeah.
1: He's a columnist.
2: Yes.
1: He's not technically a reporter, but the fact is he's a columnist and they're not saying, okay, you spelled this word wrong or this is too radical. Nothing that he is writing is radical. To sit there and say women should be able to play sports is not radical.
2: Right.
1: This is how far leftist radical they are, where they're afraid of the response from people that are literally hold an insane opinion, a completely unscientific, insane opinion. And then I'm sure they're out there telling you, we're the credible news source for you.
2: Yeah.
1: By the way, they would not respond to him leaving because it's I love it. It's a personnel matter, but it's not.
2: Yeah, yeah.
1: It's not. It's an issue. It's not just a personnel matter. It's a matter of, is he right? Did you not want that story to be printed and why not? That's what the question is. Where nobody's wants to get into, his HR file.
2: Right. Well, I think there may be some, CYA there, because if they start making statements about it, then his lawyers would have a lot of leverage because of the nature of his job, what he is expected to do, what his was expected to do, what his role was. And it's not new, but it's one more case. You know, it makes me wonder if the editors just kind of kept, you know, if this wasn't the first time this has happened, if it's happened multiple times, then they kept nudging him, knowing if they nudged him long enough, he would just go. He would just quit and they wouldn't have to get rid of him and make a big, you know, stink of it. So I don't know if that's the case or not, but my question would be, then why did you keep him? Why do you have him on board? You know, there are things that are very clear. You know, you can't write an article about someone and commit slander. You cannot plagiarize. There are things that are very clear and for writers that are the rules. And also have laws applied to them. But in terms of someone, a columnist, issuing their position, regardless of the position, and I still haven't, you asked a question the other day, last week I think it was. Have you heard anybody in the media, you asked this, have you heard anybody in the media defending him? The liberal activist media really is what we're talking about. Mm-hmm. And it, because if this happened where, I don't know, Fox News fired somebody on the left, or if, if the New York Post fired somebody who was more leftist or something like that, if this was someone who had a liberal take on something and they had to leave, they felt like they had to quit because the pressure from management, the liberal activist media would be out there saying, this is wrong. You know, this isn't what journalists are. We're supposed to be able to do this. Columnists are supposed to be able to do this, especially specifically for this type of role. And they would be out in defense of him. I have seen none of that. Maybe I missed it.
1: I haven't seen anything on social media.
2: Yeah.
1: You'd see it on social media.
2: Right. It would be. That's it. Yeah. You're right. It would. That's where it would catch fire. Somebody would say, listen, this is wrong. I disagree. Usually it's, while I disagree with his position that he takes on this issue and blah, blah, blah, blah, blah, blah, blah, you don't have to qualify and then build some, build a wall around themselves for protection. Then they come out and say, this is wrong for him to have to do this, for him to no longer be employed as essentially. This is his career. There's no telling. Now I hope he lands somewhere. I don't know what's in his future. Wish him all the best.
1: He's doing stuff on Substack.
2: Yeah. Okay. And which is where a lot of people are going.
1: Yeah.
2: That are, and if you notice, those that are no longer have a media base, are going online where they can do what they do. And whether it's him or Don Lemon or anybody else.
1: Well, it's obvious to anybody out there the height of hypocrisy of this entire issue.
2: Yeah.
1: You know, with the WNBA. I mean, the hypocrisy is just mind-boggling. The hate, and this is where we talk about the massage. There's two things that the left has done. By the way, somebody wrote the other day, basically what I have said before, racism isn't the biggest problem. It's jealousy, envy, and selfishness. Racism is a problem on the left. Okay, I want to make that clear.
2: Yes.
1: I'm talking about most people that, you know, that go around independents, whatever. If you look at the majority of people, would be independents and Republicans aren't racist. The left is. Democrats have institutionalized racism through identity politics.
2: Mm-hmm.
1: And now they've institutionalized misogyny, the hatred of women.
2: Yeah.
1: And the unbelievable thing is, it is women that is the demographic that is supporting the hatred of women. You just look at it, you go, it's mind-boggling. I don't know what other word to do it, because none of it makes sense at all. None of it. It doesn't make, there is no critical thinking. There's no connecting of the dots. It's pure rage and emotion based on complete and total idiocy.
2: Yeah. Yeah.
1: And that's where you go, well, how do we win this? If you've got 40-45% of the country that agrees with this, you know, how do you get them to change their mind? And I did think I mentioned Victor Davis Hanson, who it was attributed to him. I don't know if it was. I saw it on X, where the article was basically saying all these things that we just can't understand. It's because they hate.
2: Yeah.
1: They will go along with any position as long as they can hate you. We are Red Eye Radio.
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0: We are Red Eye Radio. He's Eric Carlin. I'm Gary McNamara. You know that you believe that your argument is weak when you are afraid to let people know what the other side is.
1: Yeah. Yeah.
0: And for us, I know for us, it's a joy to see the argument from the other side, because for the most part, it's become pure insanity.
1: Yeah.
0: What they say actually makes our argument stronger. But we've never been afraid. The left is. The left does not want you to know what the real arguments are from the other side.
1: Yep.
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10: News this hour from Town Hall. I'm Jason Walker. Investigation continuing near Portland, Oregon, where five people murdered over the weekend. A suspect was later found dead. Postal Service advancing a Trump administration plan to strengthen oversight of mail-in voting as the issue moves through the courts. USPS finalizing a rule requiring voter eligibility list and unique tracking barcodes for federal mail ballots. At a back-to-school event in the Rose Garden Monday, President Trump touting his administration's approach to education, like expanding school choice and banning biological males in all female sports.
11: As we remove the far-left extremism from the classroom, we're taking historic action to ensure that every child in America has access to a first-class education. The United States spends more money on education than any other country in the world by double, and our results should be better than they are.
10: Iran's economy under severe and growing pressure.
12: The Iranian rial has collapsed to a historic low against the U.S. dollar, now trading at around 2 million rials per dollar. The dollar has more than doubled against the rial over the past year under tightening American sanctions. Treasury Secretary Scott Bessent called the campaign an economic D-Day and the greatest financial offensive ever marshaled against an adversary. Bessent said any remaining ties to Tehran will further bring economic isolation. Willie Nelson, Washington.
10: Well, Taiwan has charged at least 9 people with illegally exporting high-end AI servers to China. Advanced semiconductors, primarily made in Taiwan, have become a key point of competition between the U.S. and China. Prosecutors say 74 servers sent to China, while another attempt involving 56 servers failed. More on these stories, townhall.com.
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1: Well, three states Tuesday have primary runoff races on the way. Here's correspondent Laura Winters.
2: On Tuesday, there is a House special election in Georgia, a runoff for Senate and governor in Oklahoma, and in South Carolina, a Senate runoff between Republican Darlene Graham and Republican Ralph Norman. Darlene, the sister of the late Senator Lindsey Graham, is endorsed by President Trump.
1: California Governor Gavin Newsom asking state lawmakers to shield utilities from financial trouble if their equipment should spark a wildfire by limiting the amount they have to pay victims and or attorneys. He's also pushing the plan in the final days of his last legislative session as a governor. Mixed trading Monday on Wall Street, S&P and NAV. Heck, we're both down, or NABNAC, and then Dow Jones was up 140. SRN News. Well, the health of Norway's king in question after reports emerging his condition had worsened.
3: Crown Prince Haakon has visited his father, King Harald of Norway, in hospital after the king's health deteriorated over the weekend. The 89-year-old monarch, who's been on sick leave for several weeks, was admitted to the National Hospital a week ago. The Royal Palace says he's now receiving antibiotics for a bacterial blood infection and has responded to treatment, adding that his condition is stable. Last week, the palace said the king had hemolytic anemia and was being treated with cortisone, leading to fluid accumulation in the body that required hospital treatment. Harald, who's been monarch since 1991, has been in and out of hospital several times in recent years. I'm Lawrence Brooks.
1: Authorities in Haiti reporting numerous deaths after roving gangs attacked a quiet farming village, killing several and wounding many others. More on these stories, townhall.com.
4: From the Fox 45 Weather Center, mostly sunny and gorgeous again on Tuesday with comfortable humidity, highs in the middle 80s. Warmer for Wednesday as the humidity starts to return, highs in the upper 80s. That humidity is back in full force on Thursday as the front approaches to bring good chances for showers and storms to the area. With your Fox 45 Weather Authority, I'm Chief Meteorologist Gerard Gavaley for Talk Radio 680 WCBM.
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7: Now, it's Red Eye Radio. Gary McNamara and Eric Harley talk about everything from politics to social issues and news of the day. Whether you're up late or you're just starting your day, welcome to the show from the Relief Factor Studios. 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
8: All across America, we are Red Eye Radio. He is Eric Harley, and I'm Gary McNamara. Welcome and good morning. Thanks so much for being here this morning.
9: Thank you very much.
8: You know, I had mentioned the left and the hypocrisy, the obvious hypocrisy. Two examples came to mind, two stories I've been sort of saving here. Jonathan Turley wrote one the other day, that coffee roaster guy in Idaho that banned the teenagers, group of pro-life teenagers, calling them the equivalent of the Ku Klux Klan, and said, this is my shop, and you don't, you know, and I can refuse you. You know, I can refuse you because I don't like what you stand for. Has the left gone crazy about that? Because remember when the left said that anybody on the right had to, when they went to court, and the liberal courts even ruled in their favor until the Supreme Court finally got involved in it. For example, the whole cake thing with the baker. I was willing to bake you a cake. I just won't put the message on. You had to embrace the message. That's what the left wanted. You had to embrace the message. You had the Christian website designer who refused to provide the services for same-sex marriage. I don't believe in same-sex marriage. I'm not going to create that for you.

0: everyone on the left. Did you know, did you find, was there one person on the left, one that you ever saw that said, no, she can refuse it because obviously you're asking her to do something that is against her religious views? Or the banker. Did anybody on the left say that?
1: No.
0: There hasn't been a peep about this guy in Idaho from the left at all. Just giving you an example of absolute hypocrisy, which is just like the Seattle Times. We will only promote one view. There is only one view, and it's our view. Quite totalitarian, which brings us to the next point here. And this was John Fund's column the other day, where he talked about the fact of the DSA, you know, they want to go after all billionaires, right? They have nothing good to say about any billionaires except Fidel Castro. As he points out, as he says, socialists say you can't earn $1 billion. You can get market power. You can break rules. You can abuse labor laws. You can pay people less than what they're worth, but you can't earn that. Remember who said that one? There's one billionaire that the DSA does celebrate, the late Fidel Castro. On the occasion of what would have been Castro's 100th birthday this month, the official DSA praised him as an organizer, a fighter, a stalwart, symbol of anti-imperialist struggle and self-determination, while bizarrely denouncing Marco Rubio for supposedly committing genocide against the Cuban people. This is that these are the heads, the leadership of the Democratic Socialist of America. And they refused to walk away from their statement of admiration for Cuba. Former Univision anchor Jorge Ramos pressed the DSA national co-chairs on whether they regard Cuba as well as Venezuela and Nicaragua as a dictatorship. Neither would say so. Romer, in fact, claimed that Cubans have access to their democracy in a way that we do not. She apparently believes that the Cuban government is more democratic than the Americans. The other co-chair invoked a similar dodge of the U.S. embargo against Cuba as if that is to blame for Cuba's problem rather than the fact that Castro was a committed Marxist. And it said when he died, he was worth $900 million, and it was growing. His extended family now sits on a cash reserves of $18 billion.
1: Wow.
0: There you go. Hypocrisy. We only like billionaires that get their wealth from the people because of a brutal dictatorship. That's what the DSA that now runs the Democratic Party, that's what the co-chairs believe.
1: And that's where this would all go if the DSA were to be able to, which they won't, at least not in our lifetime. I won't say ever.
0: Yeah, but my lifetime isn't that long as yours.
1: No, yours is, listen, right. I'm just saying, you know, leave your car running. But it's, I don't even know what that means, but it's the, and by the way, I haven't said this in a long time, but I feel older than you actually are. So it's so who knows? Flip a coin. It could be either of us to go first. But the thing is that that's exactly where, if the DSA plan were to be fully implemented here in the U.S., the USSA, the USSA, it would result in that kind of, hold on a second, oligarchy. It would be a handful of oligarchs. You know, Elon Musk would have to give his up, but George Soros wouldn't. You know, the Castro family, the heirs to the fortune, would be welcome. Here's the thing. Would the DSA, if they ever got to a point, you know, again, full implementation, which is not going to happen. But if they ever got to that point, does Cuba become the 51st state? and they get to keep their regime in place. I'm not sure how it would work. But this is exactly what happens. The powerful get to keep their wealth. You know, Bernie Sanders used to rail about the millionaires and billionaires. And no, and now it's just the billionaires because he's a multi-millionaire with, fancy cars, flying private, multiple homes, still can't afford a comb, apparently. But this is exactly how they think, that they see themselves as different. Well, the wealthy. I mean, think about John Kerry. This pops into my mind on a regular basis. Remember when John Kerry, he was the climate czar then, but said, well, someone like me can't be expected to fly commercial. You know, and it's like this is how they see themselves. And it doesn't matter what level of office they're in. That's how they see it. Whether it's in the Senate with Elizabeth Warren or Bernie, in the House with AOC, they see themselves as well. No, they need that wealth. That wealth helps them help you. They justify it the same way that communist leaders have justified it over the years. And it's always, by the way, always about what? It's for the people. It's the people's republic. And this is what it comes down to. It's quite the opposite. It is not for the people. Everyone is equally poor. And you are no longer citizens. You are subjects of what eventually would become a dictatorship. It's, you know, I don't know what they're, man, I'd love to have been a fly on the wall in the meeting where they come up with these ideas of the House controlling the White House, just that part of it, right? You know, because they would compare it to kind of like Parliament, right? It basically is what they're doing. It is like, well, we don't like that president. We'll just start changing election dates. You know, the moment that president gets out of line, you're out. And by the way, I think by the time, if that ever happened, again, it's not going to happen. But if it ever happened, by the time we actually got to that point, it would be even some Democrats, even some on the far left. Well, you're not enough of a dictator. We want you out. We're going to, you know, we're going to have a vote of confidence. And we're going to, install a new president. But this is, when it comes to the whole billionaire thing, only those with power would be allowed to keep their money. They are, as you just pointed out with the Castros, this is them looking away. I remember in 2012, Mitt Romney's running against Barack Obama. Now, Mitt Romney's net worth at that time was estimated to be about $400 million. But his job of going in, buying companies, breaking them up, and, you know, and they just didn't, and he, remember when Newt Gingrich came out and railed against that during the primary season?
0: Remember that Republican who got in his face and said, when the hell did you become basically a liberal Democrat?
1: Exactly. It was just ridiculous. But, you know, the left, and I remember, and I think, I don't remember if they sourced AP or Reuters or whatever, but I remember it was a Yahoo story. And it was the billionaires who support Mitt Romney. And I'm thinking, they're leaving out the biggest liberal billionaires out there. The Bill Gates, the Warren Buffetts, you know, Warren Buffett, and we talked about it then because we were covering it then, gave equally in in the spring of 2008, during the primary season of 2008, gave equally a donation to the Hillary campaign and the Obama campaign. So he kind of squirreled out of that one. And they never in that story touched on the billionaires on the left. They didn't touch on Soros. They didn't touch on any of those billionaires on the left because they're absolutely fine with them. What they do understand very clearly is that that wealth, and they'll make, they want you to believe, they want the peons to believe that it is so that they can help you. These are the people who love you, care about you, and are going to help you. So them being wealthy is helping you, which is absolutely ridiculous, except for the fact that if they create industry or innovate something and they are part of wealth expansion, then people may be employed by their companies. But that's not what they believe.
0: But when you have the Democrats promoting that the government having the money is going to benefit you, that's the same as Besant last week from the Republican side.
1: Or
0: over the weekend.
1: Yes.
0: It was last week, talking about the fact that, well, you know, about the tariff, you know, about the tariff money, saying, well, the American public had the tax money. We had it in the Treasury Department. The American public had money.
1: Yeah.
0: No, they had their money when it was in their bank account.
1: Where did it come from?
0: Not your bank account.
1: Right.
0: So when you have Democrats and Republicans making basically the same damn argument, you're in deep doo doo.
1: Well, this is where we're at that crossroads. I think many that we have seen, but politically, it's not just conversation anymore when it's a sitting president and his administration saying ownership in companies is good, and or saying, in the case of Besant, that, well, this is the Treasury is having to write all these checks. Well, why are they having to do that? Whose money was that to begin with? Where did that money come from? When you leave out that big chunk of the equation, you're arguing like the liberal left.
0: Well, as you said, when you promote socialist philosophies, you can never tell the truth.
1: Right.
0: And the truth is both sides of the economic consequences.
1: Yeah.
0: And if you can't do that, then you're BSing because you know you can't defend your socialist economic policies.
1: Yep.
0: We are Red Eye Radio.
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3: Impacts from heat and dryness over the summer on some of our nation's crops, per USDA's latest crop progress report for the period ending August 23rd. USDA meteorologist Brad Rippey says even with cooler temperatures in much of the Midwest this week, corn crops there reflect effects from extreme heat earlier in the season.
4: And the perception is that conditions are dropping further for U.S. corn. A little bit of a disappointing report showing just 57% of U.S. crop good to excellent. That's down 3 percentage points from last week, 60%. Meanwhile, 17% very poor to poor. That is up 2 points from a week ago.
3: Extreme dryness continues to impact other crops in places like the Southern Plains.
4: Now seeing 44% of the cotton in Texas rated very poor to poor. Not much better in Oklahoma at 41%.
3: I'm Rod Bain reporting for the U.S. Department of Agriculture in Washington, D.C.
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0: We're on our radio, and he's Eric Carly, and I'm Gary McNamara. You know, I got a great question from a friend the other day. They said, well, why doesn't California just tax billionaires more on their income? What's the whole thing of the left wanting, because since we were just talking about billionaires, it's because they want to control companies. They want to control property. When you look at, any money that you have, like your house, the money that you have put into your house, whatever, you paid taxes on that already. You've been taxed. You've been taxed on income.
1: Yeah, right.
0: Income isn't enough. The new Democrat socialists that run the Democratic Party now, you know, they want a national wealth tax. Yeah. They want Californians to succeed.
1: Yep.
0: They don't care whether people move. That's not the point. The point is that's the first step to gaining equity in companies.
1: Yeah, right.
0: That's what it's about.
1: Yep.
0: That's why.
1: Yep.
0: Could they do another income tax or increase the, you know, the capital gains tax on stocks and everything? Yeah, they could do that. But that's not the point.
1: No,
0: the point is
1: ownership.
0: Right. The point isn't even immediate revenue. It's about getting ownership in companies. Yep. That's what the eventual goal is. Because if you can pay it, this is the whole thing with Ro Khanna when he came out and goes, well, we can sort of give you a loan and you pay it back. And if you can't pay back the loan, well, then, we take your stock. And that was it right there. It was right there. All right. That's what you want to do.
1: Yep.
0: We want to go after the companies. We need to go after the people that actually have the stock and grab the stock. Because that's what he was talking about. And, you know, Mark Cuban was throwing a fit about, about that one. You know, we can have nobody invest in these companies. And if they don't care. They don't care about the economy. They care about control, power and control. And they get it. They hope to get it through a wealth tax. That's just one of the avenues that they're, it's not the only avenue, but that's the one avenue they want to go down.
1: Yep. You know, that's it. And again, if you can, this is the, it really is the basis for going after billionaires because they realize they know this. We've made the argument, many people, critical thinkers have made the argument. You go after the billionaire's wealth. You're going after stocks. You're going after their ownership of their company, or whatever company they may have invested in, not just their own. So because they're going to have to convert a lot of that stock in order to pay this massive wealth tax. And it's not a revenue tax. It's a wealth tax. It's not an income tax, rather.
0: Right. It's not taxing you on the profits that you have made.
1: Right.
0: You've already paid taxes.
1: It is confiscating your property. Right. And by doing that, they know that would mean that those stocks would have to be sold. They understand what that means also for those companies.

0: With SRN News, I'm Jason Walker. Asian shares mostly lower after U.S. stocks drifted to a mixed finish ahead of potentially market-moving events later in the week. Regional benchmarks traded in a narrow range. U.S. futures were nearly unchanged. Oil prices were little changed at all. Postal Service is advancing a Trump administration plan to strengthen oversight of mail-in voting as that issue moves through the courts. The U.S. Postal Service has finalized a rule requiring voter eligibility list and unique tracking barcodes for federal mail ballots. Authorities in Haiti investigating now what turned out to be gangs attacking farmers in a small village. Several people have been killed. This is SRN News.
1: From the Fox 45 Weather Center, overnight, mostly clear skies, lows in the low 60s, mostly sunny and gorgeous again on Tuesday with comfortable humidity, highs in the middle 80s. Warmer for Wednesday as the humidity starts to return with highs in the upper 80s, and that humidity is back in full force again on Thursday as a front approaches to bring good chances of showers and storms to the area. Highs in the mid to upper 80s. With your Fox 45 Weather Authority, I'm Chief Meteorologist Gerard Bailey for Talk Radio 680 WCBM.
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3: 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The election experts are saying there's no evidence. But again, it does undermine the confidence in the entire system.
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1: We are Red Eye Radio. He is Eric Carlin. I'm Gary McNamara. Good morning.
2: Hello.
1: Coming up in just a minute, what the lieutenant governor of Indiana, I believe it is, had to say about the WDSA, as we call it now.
2: Yes.
1: The Women's Democratic Socialist of America, coming up in just a minute.
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1: All right, so this is Lieutenant Governor Micah Beckwith. Let me just quote what he wrote on X yesterday about the Indiana Fever game and Enos Kanter and Freedom and everything else that happened on the floor.
2: Yeah.
1: I was appalled by what happened during the Indiana Fever game last night. Chicago's Natasha Cloud threatened former NBA player and future WNBA first round pick Enos Kanter. There is simply no place for this type of women on women violence in our society, and it needs to stop.
2: Huh? Tell him where he's wrong. You know,
1: I'm looking at the comments right now. Hey, Micah, there has to be something else that can be a better use of your time. All right, deflect to something else.
2: Yeah. Mm-hmm.
1: You are a joke. Fix your own state first.
2: No, all right.
1: You're actually Lieutenant Governor posting stupid, because that nobody will address the actual argument.
2: No.
1: No. When
2: they go after the person, and that's all they're doing, and you see that as basically the common thread in the thread of comments or responses. That's when you know they've lost the argument. They cannot make the case.
1: And when you do, Abdul Sayed yesterday on with Jesse Waters. By the way, Jesse Waters asks all the wrong questions.
2: Yeah.
1: Constantly asks all the wrong questions. You could destroy him. Now on this one, he destroys himself. And I think Jesse did a pretty good job on this one, but this was just, I'm just going to play it. Listen to this. Okay. Here we go. All right. This is where you can't sell this. Here we go.
3: Sex changes for minors. Do you support that? Look, you know, I remember having great conversations with my conservative friends about right to try legislation. The idea that the government shouldn't tell you what kind of health care you should have. I just think the government shouldn't tell you what kind of health care you should have. And if you're a minor,
4: you want to try on kids?
3: Now, if you disagree with that, if you disagree that health care decisions need to be made by a doctor and their parents and a patient, then we think we agree to disagree. But, you know, you want to put government inside
4: a clinic or a hospital selectively. So, Abdul, you're a doctor, right?
3: Selectively. I am.
4: So you think it's okay for a parent to slash his kid's thingling off? You think that's okay?
3: I mean, do you really want to have this conversation? Are you circumcised?
4: Yeah, but I mean, that's a personal question.
5: Okay.
4: Doctor.
5: So you probably should want to move on. You probably should want to move on.
4: Is circumcision's different than castration?
5: I think it's a problem. It's a problem that you think that you get to decide what happens between a parent, a doctor, and a patient. And I'm just saying that, yes, circumcision is surgery on a kid's ding-a-ling. So if you really want to bring that up, you can. I just think you guys are really selective about how you want to talk about these things.
4: Abdul, Michigan's not going for that. That is sick stuff.
1: This is where they are absolute sick perverts.
2: Wow.
1: As perverted, as sick perverts as you could possibly. Evil. I mean, that's just damn right evil.
2: No difference between the two. Yeah. Circumcision, castration, same thing. Yeah.
1: No.
2: And no.
1: Where he should have hit him in the beginning was, you're saying that cutting off a minor's genitals is health care? You're a damn sick pervert, sir.
2: Yes, you are. And you know there's a difference between circumcision and castration.
1: Right.
2: Because circumcision does not leave that child when they become an adult with the inability to decide essentially who they are, how they're going to live, procreation, everything else, all the million. And I'm a layman. I'm not a doctor. And the fact that I said that and you said the opposite means you shouldn't have a license to practice.
1: Yeah. How perverted is the left on, and by the way, that is a mainstream opinion in the Democrat Party. That's not a, you know, fringe argument. They all agree with it.
2: Yep. Same as circumcision.
1: Yep. And that's why I say I'm not a huge fan of Jesse Waters.
2: Yeah.
1: You know, he could be entertaining at times on the beach, interviewing people, but he always asks the wrong questions because he should have absolutely stopped him dead right there and said exactly what you said, ad lib.
2: Yeah. Yeah. It's not a hard argument. It is not a hard argument at all to make. And it's absolutely, in fact, I would have stopped and went, whoa! As a doctor, explain to me, and I mean surgically and effectively and functionally, the difference between circumcision and castration. Explain that to the audience right now. Explain it as a doctor, right? Because I'm just a guy on TV. Explain it. Because if you believe there's no difference, you have no business practicing medicine.
1: Yep.
2: You should be reported.
1: You're an evil pervert is what you are. And I would have called him right on it. You're an evil pervert. You've got that point of view. And for the Democrats that hold that point of view, that's now become absolutely mainstream, just sick, evil perverts.
2: Because here's the thing. For a newborn, circumcision, the parents make the decision. And then you make the appointment. And you go in. And you take the baby. One of the options is not castration.
1: Yeah.
2: It isn't. But for the far left, maybe it will be for newborns. We'll just start and decide our child. We will not... You know, this is why I hate the question, what gender were you assigned at birth? What do you mean assigned?
1: Yeah.
2: This is the way my creator made me. This is, I was born this way, as the activists would tell you. This is how God made me. And this, so, but this is the next step. Which is why when you change the language, you start effectively the ball rolling to where you can get to changing the behavior, which in this case, if they keep going down this road, well, yeah, no, if a parent decides they wanted a girl instead, it would be much easier to do the surgery as an infant. That's the next. By the way, tell me how he's not making that case here in this back and forth with Jesse Waters. He didn't come out and say it that way, but he's telling you there's no difference between circumcision and castration.
1: Number one, it's not health care.
2: No.
1: It's mutilation. Number one, it's mutilation. Number two, to compare it to circumcision is completely shows you the argument you're trying to make to promote your evil, perverted narrative here. The other thing is, listen to how Syed attempts to argue by saying, you really want to have this argument? You really, as if he has the upper hand in an evil, perverted argument.
2: Yeah.
1: Debate point.
2: Right. Yeah.
1: That you can't sell to anybody out there.
2: No.
1: Except those that are delusional like you are.
2: Yeah. Yeah.
1: Just amazing. You know, you don't have a right to mutilate a child, even if a doctor is involved. If a parent and doctor decide to mutilate a child because they're the parent and the doctor, they don't get to do that.
2: No.
1: And if you don't know that as a doctor, your license should be pulled right now because you're an evil pervert is what you are. There's no other way to look at that.
2: No. There's no other way.
1: From a common sense point of view, there's no other way to look at it. Understand how radical the Democratic Party is with the DSA and people like Syed running for political office. You know, that's all part of the big tent. Yeah. Mutilation of children under the big tent.
2: Right.
1: What are you doing under that big tent? We're mutilating children. That's why we have the tent. That's why it's covered.
2: Mm-hmm.
1: We got to keep the big tent covered because we can't let the anti-Semitism, the evilness of child mutilation, we got to keep that inside the tent. Keep those tent walls down.
2: That's right. And don't let anything out or in. It's like when they would put the big tent over the house and then they would fog it for bugs.
1: Yeah, exactly.
2: That's your big tent.
1: My God. My God. It's so evil. It's so evil.
2: It is. And he proudly, he thought he won that point.
1: Yeah.
2: You heard the arrogance in his voice. They believe they've won this and they believe they're going to win it long term. It's why they're still fighting for it legally and politically.
1: They believe if they can convince the American public, as they've convinced a significant portion of the American public, that their evil perversions are legit.
2: Yeah.
1: That they can convince what they believe are the complete idiots, because that's how they look at the voter. They look at the voters who support them as complete morons and idiots. My God, we're getting these people to support child mutilation.
2: Yes.
1: And they're buying it.
2: Right.
1: If we can convince them of that, what can't we convince them of?
2: Right.
1: We are Red Eye Radio.
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0: Time Radio. He's Eric Carly, and I'm Gary McNamara. Maybe I should give Jesse Waters the benefit of the doubt, though, with his conversation with Abdul Syed yesterday, who's running for Senate in Minnesota.
1: Mm.
0: Because, you know, you're sitting there, you just don't think something that evil is going to come out of somebody's mouth.
1: Right. Yeah.
0: And maybe it was such a setback that when he talked about the that health care of long as the parent and the doctor are okay with mutilating the child, castrating the child, hey, it's no big deal. It's health care, just like circumcision. Maybe that just caught Jesse Waters so off guard because you just don't expect that the person you're talking to is going to promote that kind of evil perversion.
1: Yeah, and it would have, right then, I would have stopped the interview and said, I want you to explain to the audience, as a doctor, the clear difference between circumcision and full castration and what the lifetime effect of those two would be. One is minor surgery. The other one is not.
0: Yeah.
1: And one does not, in fact, affect the entire genitalia and its purpose long term. The other one makes it disappear forever, and it's irreversible. And if you don't know that, you're not a doctor. Your license should be revoked.
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13: Walker Postal Service giving the green light to a Trump administration plan to strengthen oversight of mail-in voting as the major moves to the courts. The USPS has finalized a rule that requires voter eligibility test and unique tracking barcodes for federal mail ballots. Trade war between the U.S. and Canada just keeps growing, each side blaming the other. U.S. Trade Representative Jameson Greer.
14: This is something where we don't actually expect a huge impact. I mean, the Canadian situation may be different for them. I know they view it differently, of course, and that's fine. But for the U.S. small business, for the U.S. manufacturer, for the U.S. worker, you know, this is a way for us actually to try to get wine and spirits back on the shelves in Canada. It's a way to make sure that our small dairy farmers who have had very limited access into Canada for a long time. So we're actually worried about our small businesses to make sure they get the kind of access they need.
13: Moscow is facing a growing gasoline crisis as the war with Ukraine starting to really hit the domestic economy. More from correspondent Ken Lorman.
15: Reports say fuel is available at just 28% of Russian gas stations after Ukrainian strikes damaged more than half of the country's refining capacity. Long lines rationing, poor quality gasoline, and fights at pumps are being reported even in Moscow. While Vladimir Putin calls the crisis non-critical, authorities are reportedly arresting or fining citizens who publicly complain, raising concerns about an even tougher winter ahead. Ken Lorman reporting.
13: European leaders have joined President Volodymyr Zelensky in Kyiv, that for the 35th anniversary of Ukraine's Independence Day. More on these stories at townhall.com.
16: Only on Salem Now, featuring one of Charlie Kirk's final interviews. The new documentary, Can You Hear Me Now?, examines modern prophets and divine messages shaping our political and cultural destiny.
17: I would have dreams and then they would come to pass.
18: Some people absolutely have the gift of prophecy. If God exists, how would he inject his information into our world? More than likely, he would use humans.
19: Jesus appeared in the dream, and I heard a voice, and it began to speak to me.
16: Director Matthew Thayer weighs today's prominent prophetic voices against scripture, history, political, and scientific scrutiny.
18: It is the word of God that needs to be the bedrock of any functioning and flourishing civilization.
20: Why would God have me be one of the last people to interview Charlie before he died?
18: Satan would love Christians to just be a spectator, not engage, not participate.
20: Is there something?

0: official part of its history. Buc-ee's seeks a jury trial in federal court. Rich Thomason reporting.
1: Taiwan charging 9 people with illegally exporting high-end AI servers to China. Advanced semiconductors primarily made in Taiwan have become a key point of competition between the U.S. and China. Breaking news and analysis, townhall.com. It is a growing trend that's catching on rapidly all across America. Educators say it's a great deal, especially for older people. Adults embracing the programs as colleges are offering something new.
2: 34-year-old Giles Sims was sick of getting passed over for jobs because he did not have a college degree and was often told,
3: on your skills assessment, you guys scored the same, so we went with the one that had the degree.
2: To the laid-off web developer turned to one of a growing number of 3-year degree programs now being offered around the country. The new U.S. programs let students finish faster by completing as few as 90 credit hours instead of the typical 120 hours for a 4-year bachelor's degree. Critics say the degrees cut corners. Giles says that the programs seem more tailored for a fast-changing job market. I'm Lisa Dwyer.
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4: From the Fox 45 Weather Center, mostly sunny and gorgeous again on Tuesday with comfortable humidity, highs in the middle 80s. Warmer for Wednesday as the humidity starts to return, highs in the upper 80s. That humidity is back in full force on Thursday as the front approaches to bring good chances for showers and storms to the area. With your Fox 45 Weather Authority, I'm Chief Meteorologist Gerard Jabaley for Talk Radio 680 WCBM.
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7: 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Gary McNamara and Eric Harley talk about everything from politics to social issues and news of the day. Whether you're up late or you're just starting your day, welcome to the show from the Relief Factor Studios. This is Red Eye Radio.
8: All across America, we are Red Eye Radio. He is Eric Harley and I'm Gary McNamara. Man, I love this one. You know, because of the whole, you know, the whole flock camera things and what was the other thing? Was in the news here. Flock cameras or something else. I just can't remember what the other one is.
9: Mm.
8: But people have been talking about, you know, what Americans fear the most. And one of the things that the Americans fear the most in the top 10 from the poll taken last year, it was number 10, government tracking of personal data.
9: Yeah.
8: All right. So Jim Garrity writes this. The list of Americans' most common fears included government tracking of personal data. Well, every year, every American sends in a document detailing his or her name, date of birth, home address, telephone number, social security number, marital status, number of dependent children, together with complete financial records of income, investments, and bank accounts, and in some cases expenditures that allow one to claim deductions, charitable donations, mortgage interest, medical expenses, student loan interest, local or state tax payments, records of adoption, higher education enrollment, and child care expenses, among others. Many Americans also list their direct deposit routing and account numbers for tax refunds or payments. So the question is, what personal data do you fear the U.S. government having that the Internal Revenue Service doesn't already have?
9: Exactly.
8: Tips.
9: Yes.
8: Oh, wow. My gosh, I was just dying laughing when I was reading, because it's something that you and I have said. You know, I think it's terrible that a tax system delves into the personal life as much as it does. And we've said this since I've been a talk show host.
9: Well, you know, and if you go back to not too far, just a few years, the

0: Janet Yellen move of the Treasury now, you know, when they wanted to track any deposit over $600.
1: Yeah.
0: Right?
1: Mm-hmm.
0: They wanted to know where that money came from. Basically, their point was too many people are working for cash under the table. That goes anywhere from, like, a babysitter. I don't think I've ever actually hired a babysitter. One of my granddaughters, usually, because they're in their late teens, early 20s, the oldest ones. But, you know, a babysitter makes, you know, cash usually, I guess. These days, maybe Venmo, I don't know. But lawn guys, someone who does a job for you around the house, a project guy, you know, people, too many people working for you, or you're selling things on Marketplace and you're doing it as a business. You're not just selling things you bought years ago. And they wanted to tap into that money, you know, and if you think about that approach, I mean, that's getting into everything. Actually, the billionaire's tax would go even further. Because think about this. If the wealth tax, not a new income tax level for billionaires on their earnings, but a wealth tax came in based on your status of becoming a billionaire, there would have to be a much greater level of audits. Potentially, you would have to audit everybody to find out what their net worth is, because I don't know, let's say a guy finds a gold mine in his backyard. I mean, that's a ridiculous thing, but or becomes a Bitcoin billionaire overnight. I mean, that is kind of over, but you know, these.
1: Oh, I don't know. Last week, it was reported on X that I had become very wealthy on.
0: Well, you're a crypto king. We all know
1: on a crypto.
0: That wasn't a hack. That was you just flexing. Is what that
1: was.
0: That's
1: what it was.
0: You were flexing.
1: I was flexing.
0: With your Range Rover and your house and your big checks.
1: My $117,000
0: check you made. Yes. You know, you're just flexing. Nobody hacked your account. You just wanted to pretend to be a victim so you could flex how rich, how crypto rich you are.
1: I was looking, hoping to get me some chicks.
0: Yeah. Well, unless you're talking about baby chickens.
1: Well,
0: but that's the whole idea, is that you would have to get into people's everyday. And they wanted to, and that's important. An important point to add to that, that whole idea, during the Biden administration. The transactions, sending money through the pay apps like Venmo or Zelle or whatever, the Cash App, anything that you send over a certain amount, we're going to scrutinize. Even if you're sending it to another family member. And because their point they were making is too many people are getting away with exchanging money and not paying taxes on it. And that gets into I don't know the level of audits that you would have to do on every level that we just spoke of, from if they ever wanted to go that far and do the whole $600 or more thing, or the billionaire's tax where you have to audit what they have, their possessions, mm-hmm. every single year, because somebody, new billionaires are created all the time. Usually it's a rise over time, but not always.
1: Well, I think that, you know, that the question, and Jim Garrity brought it up, could be those. And also, as I mentioned, the flock cameras and AI, you know, and AI data centers that, you know, they're getting your info and everything else. And when you look at flock cameras, there's no doubt that flock cameras have helped to solve a lot of crimes out there.
0: Yeah.
1: There's no doubt about it. I can look at, I was doing some research. I think three I saw three different drive-by shootings that they were able to solve because of flock cameras. They were able to look at every single car that went down that highway.
0: Yeah.
1: And every single license plate. So it took us still a lot of legwork, but they were able to do it. The problem is the government has abused their authority in many different cases. Again, there aren't, you know, a million different things of where they've abused it with flock cameras. But if you're a Republican and you look at what they did to Trump, you look and see the lies about Trump. Not that that was leaking. I mean, they did leak his taxes. Remember that?
0: Yeah.
1: Remember they leaked his taxes?
0: Yeah.
1: They got the leak of his taxes. But when you see what they did with the Russia collusion to him, how organized that was, when you see the censoring that went on, in this country, when you see what was it Lois Lerner and the IRS, you know, going after charitable, you know, nonprofits that were, you know, made up by conservatives. They were looking for reasons to deny them a nonprofit status. And you can say whatever you want. Well, it wasn't institutionalized. Actually, I can say the censorship is.
0: Yeah.
1: The censorship in government was institutionalized because it was going on during the Trump administration from bureaucrats in the government that hated Trump. And so when you see this happening, when you see the instances that have been, you know, publicized about, for example, on flock cameras, you know, people are torn. They're torn because they know it's a tremendous vehicle to fight crime, but they also believe that government abuses the power that we give them.
0: Yeah.
1: And if they get a chance, they'll do it here. And so, you know, you and I on income tax have always stated this for the longest time. And the point is, one point's brought up, but is it a searchable database available to millions of people across the country with very little oversight? And that's a great question. I mean, that's a great point. You can't release what's in somebody's taxes. It's against federal law.
0: Yeah.
1: But when people see that Trump's was leaked, well, if Trump's got leaked, is somebody peeking at yours?
0: Yeah.
1: Is there a government agency that is peeking at yours? When we know, you know, the NSA violations that happen, you know, when we see that, when we see what happened, think about this. When you think about, and this is something that every Republican thinks of.
0: Yeah.
1: And maybe a ton of independents, the FISA warrant.
0: Yeah.
1: When they were able to get a bogus FISA warrant on Trump running for president of the United States, a presidential candidate, and it was built by the opposition campaign. Think about that. It was built, it was created by the opposition, it was funded and created by Hillary Clinton and the DNC. No accountability ever for that.
0: Right.
1: There was never an accountability except one FBI agent. Except if you want to count the accountability that the money that the Hillary campaign used it, there was a campaign, you know, violation because they listed it as something else. But the whole thing, the whole lie was created in order to get Trump, and they used that. That was the information that pushed it over the top to get a FISA warrant on Carter Page in the Trump campaign.
0: Yeah.
1: That's what put it over the top. And you had officials in the government lie. Yeah, I believe even in the FISA warrant, or in order to get the FISA warrant, lie about Carter Page in order to get that. They were trying to get inside the Trump campaign.
0: Right. Yep.
1: And if you can abuse a FISA warrant like that.
0: Well,
1: and then there were all the other abuses of the FISA warrant that we never found out about.
0: How deep does this go?
1: Right.
0: And you know, I honestly believe that there's something to it. Because, you know, Trump's the president now. Obviously, they could go further back if they wanted to. I don't know why they don't. I don't know if there's maybe some stuff that was, I don't know, bleached off of computers, or, you know, the Clintons had it disappeared or whatever. I don't know if there's stuff that they can't find in, or connect, or maybe President Trump just says, you know, no, it's enough to talk about the Russian hoax and demonstrate that, and that's been proven. We don't have to go back any further. We know how they operate. I would love for somebody to get into telling that story. And actually, I think it would have to be somebody outside of the administration, outside of the Trump organization to do it. I would love to see a Twitter files type approach to the level of abuse that happened over the years. You know, Michael Schellenberger actually talked about or wrote about the level of abuse with some of the programs that were being funded, and then that those funds would go to target political enemies domestically here in the U.S. And it was supposed to help people. It was supposed to be, you know, humanitarian effort type of money that was being spent, but much of it, and Schellenberger did a good job. We talked about it here on the show. We read from his article, and he demonstrated how scary that is. You know, there, if they have that kind of power to go, you know, and take on the biggest of names, you're not safe. The average person is not safe. And there's no telling how far back that kind of abuse went.
1: But when you look at it, and this is something I've been promoting since the beginning, I know you have too, the problems we have with the income tax, and that's the amount of information you have to give the government just to pay your taxes. And that's why we've always advocated for some kind of sales tax.
2: Yeah.
1: Because anything else, you're going to have to give the government so much of your information, and I don't believe it's necessary to fund the government to do that.
2: Yeah.
1: Irrespective of whether it is abused at a 50% level, a 1% level, it's the same thing as voter ID. It doesn't matter whether fraud is 50% of the vote or 1% of the vote or 0.1% of the vote. It's the fact that voter ID keeps fraud from happening.
2: Yeah.
1: Any fraud, and gives confidence to the system.
0: Yeah.
1: And government just does not, in my opinion, never has had, you look at our founding fathers, have they ever looked at the information that you have to give government to file your income taxes, they'd be saying, well, no way, we're not going to do that. There's got to be another way to raise revenue besides getting all this particular information.
0: Yeah.
1: Now, the only other way would be a flat tax. Which, no deductions.
0: Right.
1: It would just be whatever your income is, boom.
0: Yeah, right.
1: So they don't know anything. That right. would be another thing. So you could still have some type of income tax, but as soon as you add in deductions, as soon as you start going down that road, boom.
0: Well, you mean Steve Forbes' flat tax scheme.
1: Flat tax scheme. Right, right. You'd still have to give your date of birth, home address, telephone number, social security number, but government has that anyway.
0: Yeah.
1: They right. have that.
0: Right. Yeah.
1: You know.
0: And they're listening to all your calls and monitoring all your internet activity.
1: I hear.
0: And they're telling your family.
1: Well, what I'm upset about is how my privacy is being invaded. I mean, there are, you know, hundreds of millions of people, you know, monitoring us right now. Okay. Millions. Okay. Hundreds of thousands. Okay. Dozens of people monitoring us right now.
0: There are tens and tens of people.
1: Yeah.
0: There are tens of people. I won't go and tax.
1: Maybe I shouldn't assume that there should be an expectation of privacy doing this.
0: There are multiple people listening to this show. I can say that because I can see three of them right now.
1: We are Red Eye Radio.
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0: We are Red Eye Radio. He's Eric Carly, and I'm Gary McNamara. All right, so the fear, because it was one of the top 10 fears, was number 10 on the list. Government tracking of personal data was number one. 52.7% of the American public is either very afraid or afraid. I don't know how you judge.
1: Between the two?
0: Yeah, I don't know how you judge.
1: Yeah, if you're afraid, you're afraid.
0: I don't know how you judge the fear. Well, I mean, you're simply taking the
1: level
0: response.
1: Of fear. Yeah,
0: I'm very afraid. Yeah. I don't know how an individual judges that. Mm-hmm. Something that really is it's happening, but it's a hypothetical that you will be affected by it.
1: Yeah, right.
0: So, coming up on the bottom of the hour, we'll give you the rest of them.
1: Yeah.
0: And tell you what the top one is. And it seems like some of the analysis, this was done last year. This is the top fears of 2025. And, you know, they go to, you know, the shrinks and professors that say, well, okay, there's a lot of anxiety out there. People need to, calm down. And
2: yeah. Right.
0: But we'll get to that coming up.

0: SRN News, I'm Jason Walker. Canada is set to retaliate, announcing tariffs against the U.S. later Tuesday. That after relations deteriorated sharply, very quickly on Monday. President Trump telling Canadian leaders to, quote, fall in line or face consequences far worse than existing tariffs. Following about a month now of testimony, the jury in that Lindsay Clancy murder trial set to hear from the final witnesses in a case that has largely been about her mental state when she strangled her three small children. Trial resumes Tuesday with more testimony from a forensic psychologist. Authorities in Haiti reporting numerous deaths after gangs attacked a small farming village, killing several people and wounding many others. This is SRN News.
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6: From the Fox 45 Weather Center, overnight, mostly clear skies, lows in the low 60s, mostly sunny and gorgeous again on Tuesday with comfortable humidity, highs in the middle 80s. Warmer for Wednesday as the humidity starts to return with highs in the upper 80s, and that humidity is back in full force again on Thursday as the front approaches to bring good chances of showers and storms to the area. Highs in the mid to upper 80s. With your Fox 45 Weather Authority, I'm Chief Meteorologist Gerard Bailey for Talk Radio 680 WCBM.
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1: And he's our calling. I'm Gary McNamara. 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All right, this was from last year, and this is based on, you know, basically we started this because of the flock cameras, AI, data centers, invasion of privacy, all that neat stuff, and the Jim Garrity talking about all the information you have to give just to fill out your taxes a year. And it's like, what private information or personal data is the public worried about government getting when you give all this stuff, you know, to file your taxes? This was done by Wilkerson College of Arts, Humanities, and Social Sciences. It was a nationally represented survey about what Americans fear. And that was number 10, government tracking of personal data. Number 9, pollution of oceans, rivers, and lakes. 53.5% either very afraid or afraid. Russia using nuclear weapons, 53.7%. Pollution of drinking water, 54.5%. U.S. becoming involved in another world war, 53.3%. People I love dying, 55.3%. That was tied with U.S. becoming involved in another world war. Cyber terrorism, 55.9%. Economic financial collapse, 58.2%. People I love becoming seriously ill, 58.9%. And corrupt government officials, the top spot at 69.1%. What people are very afraid or afraid of, which I find pretty interesting. What was the other thing I was looking at here? That the common problems. Okay, this was taken this year. The common phobias that people have. Are you ready?
2: Yeah. Okay.
1: Here are the top 1, 2, 3, the top 10. Okay, here we go. All right.
2: Okay.
1: Arachnophobia, fear of spiders, fear of snakes.
2: Okay.
1: Fear of heights. Mm-hmm. Fear of flying. Mm-hmm. Fear of dogs. Fear of thunder and lightning, an intense fear of injections, needles, okay. An intense fear of social interactions that included public speaking.
2: Yeah.
1: An intense fear of places that are difficult to escape, sometimes involving a fear of crowded or open spaces, and germophobes. The others were, let me just see what the others, other common source of fears, birds, tunnels, bees, choking, swimming, dentist visits, and driving in bad weather. So there you go. I did have the actual, let me see. You know, it's interesting when you look up something on your phone and you look the exact same thing up online and it gives you two different things completely, even though it's two, the stories are the same. The stories are the exact same. Here we go. Okay, that's the one there, but here we go. 50% of Americans afraid of heights. Now, I'm not afraid of flying. I love flying in airplanes. Absolutely love it.
2: Yeah.
1: I do have a fear of heights, like looking over a building.
2: Okay. Here's the weird thing for me. My wife and I were just discussing this yesterday because a buddy of mine, that I've known all of my life, he needs his chimney sweeped. And he said, you know, I looked at the roof and he goes, man, I just got a fear of heights. I said, I don't. I can get up on my roof and run around like a madman. Now, I try not to run around. I'm very careful getting up on the ladder and everything else. It's very dangerous. In fact, my brother-in-law fell and hurt himself badly off of his very large RV recently. So it can be very dangerous. But for some reason, I couldn't stand on a chair, right, to reach a light bulb or something. I could, a tiny step ladder, you know, would make me a little shaky. Now that I can get up on my roof. I can run around. I can look over the edge. I don't have any fear of heights at that level. You take me to one of those buildings in Dubai and look over at on the roof and look over the edge. It would probably send me into a spiral, you know, that kind of heights would definitely.
1: For me, it's being close to the edge of it without
2: something that would be clearly fatal.
1: Yeah, because I've been in hotels and purposely gotten the 50th floor of a hotel just to see the scenery at night.
2: Right. And you're perfectly safe.
1: Yeah. And I have no problem with that. But if it was, you know, where I would be, where I'll be open, that would scare me, but I have no fear of flying in planes at all.
2: No.
1: But one of the worst fears I have is a ski lift. When I look at that little piece of metal holding onto that wire, that's what I'm looking at. I'm like, doesn't seem to be engineered enough for the weight that's being put on it.
2: Right.
1: And your legs are dangling down and you just got that one little bar in front of you.
2: Yeah.
1: It scares the daylights out of me.
2: Yeah.
1: You know, other than that, I don't think I've, you know, but
2: have you ever walked across one of those bridges that is acrylic and you can see through the bottom?
1: Yes, I don't like that.
2: I don't have any issues with those, and I don't know why I trust
1: it
2: these
1: also,
2: so
1: now, I'm not afraid of being 50 feet in the air.
2: Right, yeah.
1: That's not the fear.
2: Right.
1: It's like I have a very specific fear of heights, but 50% of Americans have a fear of height. Public speaking, 32%.
2: I have none of that.
1: I used to.
2: Yeah.
1: You know, and I went from this incredible fear. I tell people the first time I had to open a microphone in a college radio station that just was being fed into the cafeteria of the college. That's it.
2: Yeah. Right.
1: And I opened the mic three times and it was the fourth time I finally talked.
2: Yeah.
1: I was afraid that everybody was listening to every word. And then it got to the point, you know, now it's like I could care less, but even public speaking in front of people.
2: Yeah.
1: Was very tough. I used to have to, you know, either write a speech or have notes. And now you could give me just what's the topic.
2: Right.
1: And I think it's because I've been doing this so long.
2: Yeah.
1: Just give me the topic.
2: Yeah, job related.
1: What's the topic? Okay. Yeah, I can do it.
2: Yeah.
1: And really without any preparation, because in my head, I go, okay, what's the topic? Okay. I got this. Okay.
2: Yeah,
1: I got it. I got it.
2: We have our own, because through the whole 30,000 hour or 50,000 hour, wherever. Yeah. You know, we are in this career.
1: It's closing in on 50,000.
2: You have this, you have this pantry, basically, of things, items that are usable in your mind, and you know where they fit and how it would flow. I got up on stage one time, and talked for over an hour and had no nervous sense whatsoever. I came off the stage thinking, you know, I did this great job. And they said, you were only supposed to introduce the music artist, Terry Clark. You weren't supposed to do an hour. That's my problem, actually. I didn't do an hour, but I probably did go too long. You were just up there to introduce the artist. I did do that for Trace Adkins one time, but it was very simple. And his manager told me, ladies and gentlemen, Trace Adkins. That's your script.
1: Yeah,
2: and I stuck to that.
1: If I do that, I'm very good at getting through that as quick as possible.
2: Yeah, yeah. But in the events that I go to, if I have to MC things, they expect you to be creative, right? And they hire you to do that. And sometimes it's artists, country artists, and sometimes it's just various events, whatever it is. And I guess my problem is, based on what we do for a living, is that I feel like I really focus on not going too long. Get to a point, you know, do an icebreaker of a little humorous thing and then talk about, you know, why you're there. Of course, mention sponsors if that's required, whatever. And then, you know, get the audience
1: quiet.
2: Prepped,
1: be quiet. Let me talk here. I know. Be quiet. I want to talk.
2: Yeah, no. And that's it. And it's, I always have that fear of that hook. You know, the old fashioned hook of, you know, pulling you off stage. I don't have a fear of public speaking.
1: Once I bombed, it was the biggest bomb ever doing stand-up comedy.
2: Yeah.
1: And I felt the fear of the loudest thing ever is the silence of nobody laughing except one person way in the back. And it was the manager of the club who thought I was hilarious. He said, you just need to develop. You need to warm them up to you. Because the material is great, but it's got to be more than material. But that silence, that sort of, I thought I had conquered it, and then that brought it back a little bit. It was like, oh my gosh, I bombed there big time.
3: You know, for me, because it's in comedy, there's the host who basically introduces all the comics, and I've done that. I didn't do it on the roads. I didn't know, in fact, until recent years that actually a big name comedians take their own hosts up there, and they're stand-up comedians, but they're not openers and they're not headliners yet. They're hosts. Well, for me, I was doing it because I was in radio, right? So you're hosting a local comedy event, whatever it is. And what I learned too late, I think, was you got to get out there and you're basically kind of the warm up, you know, hey, Lubbock, how's it going? Wait, don't answer that question. You have to, you know, get them and, woo, you know, because typically you're
1: cheerleader.
3: There. Well, that, and they're drinking.
1: Yeah.
3: You know, most of your audience is drinking. That's why I would probably have a lot of fear of doing dry bar comedy because most people aren't drinking, but it's, you know, you got to get up there and warm up, break the ice, warm up the crowd. They're not there to see you. Get them a little. Get their energy going and ready for the headliner.
1: But that's why we work overnights now, because we're not talking to anybody who's sober.
3: That's right. Exactly.
1: All right, let me finish the list here. Here we go.
3: What do you got?
1: Public speaking, 32%. Enclosed spaces, 32% also of the American public afraid to do that. Snakes, 31%. Very afraid or afraid. Spiders, 30% of the American public. Deep water, 24% of the public. There you go.
3: Hmm. All right.
1: And so as to the other thing about, you know, the general fears about being doomed and all that, I really don't have those, you know, those kind of fears. I have a lot less fears as you get older. You just don't. It's like, oh, whatever.
3: Yeah.
1: Yeah. It's like Russia could attack us tomorrow. Dealt with that when I was 8 years old, laying in bed. And listening to the radio going, and you know that the Soviets have 20,000 nuclear missiles pointed right at us, listening to my little transistor radio, scaring the hell out of myself. But, so I dealt with that paranoia a long time ago.
3: Yeah.
1: And you know, anything else is sort of like, okay, whatever, it's life, you know, not that you don't get emotional about it, cause somebody dying, yes, you always think about that. You know, people
3: right.
1: You dying.
3: Yeah, sure,
1: That's something. But I don't think most people obsess with that. It's not like a 24-hour obsession. Only if the people get sick.
3: Well, yeah, you're right. Yeah.
1: So, but right. Really interesting what people are afraid of.
3: Yeah.
1: We are Red Eye Radio.
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He's Eric Carlin. I'm Gary McNamara. And that story about the majority owner of the... We are Red Eye Radio. He's Eric Carlin. I'm Gary McNamara. And that story about the majority owner of the...

0: Yeah. Ew.
1: I don't know what other word.
0: That's it. It really is. It's gross.
1: I'd like to have a great monologue here.
0: Yeah. Yeah.
1: On morality and everything else, and all I can think of is, ew.
0: Yeah, it's
1: ew.
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5: Walker, the United States and Canada have fallen even deeper now into that trade war. New tariffs expected to raise prices for products on both sides of the border, each side blaming the other for the collapse of the recent talks. Secretary of the Treasury Scott Bessent announcing a new campaign against Iran. Here's Ed Donahue.
6: It's called Operation Economic Outcast.
7: An economic onslaught against Iran's financial connections around the globe.
6: Bessent says every country that tethers itself to Iran should expect to share in its isolation.
7: Every country has a defined timeline to shut down activities we have identified.
6: Iran warned it would respond harshly to new sanctions. Its currency has hit a record low, but Iran retains a key strategic advantage, its attacks and threats on ships in the Strait of Hormuz. Ed Donahue, Washington.
5: Supreme Court delivering a victory to the Trump administration that in an effort to

0: strengthen mail ballot security ahead of the 26 midterms. More from correspondent Ken Lorman.
1: In a 6-3 ruling, the justices lifted a lower court injunction blocking key provisions of President Trump's executive order in California and 22 other states. The plan would create a federal list of eligible voters and direct the Postal Service to deliver ballots only to those voters. The White House calls the measures common sense steps to protect election integrity. Ken Lorman reporting.
0: Well, crews have started to contain that huge blaze in the Sierra Nevada foothills that has destroyed some 30 homes as it spread close at one point to neighborhoods in Reno. Containment has reached 27%. Officials say there's no new growth in the fire. More on these stories, townhall.com.
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0: Tragedy in Louisiana, where an 8-year-old child has died after being infected with an amoeba after swimming.
4: A family spokesperson says Lillian Smart died Saturday evening after being diagnosed with an infection caused by a rare amoeba called

0: President Donald Trump waved the green flag, adding a patriotic moment to the celebration. Kirkwood led 128 of 147 laps and finished more than 3 seconds ahead of Christian Lundgaard. Alex Below placed 20th. John Scott reporting.
1: Shelley Fabre is known for her role on the Donna Reed Show. She also appeared on One Day at a Time and Coach Has Died. She starred in 3 films with Elvis Presley. She also had a huge hit record in 1961. Shelley Fabre is dead at the age of 82. More on these stories, townhall.com.
2: From the Fox 45 Weather Center, mostly sunny and gorgeous again on Tuesday with comfortable humidity, highs in the middle 80s. Warmer for Wednesday as the humidity starts to return, highs in the upper 80s. That humidity is back in full force on Thursday as the front approaches to bring good chances for showers and storms to the area. With your Fox 45 Weather Authority, I'm Chief Meteorologist Gerard Jabaley for Talk Radio 680 WCBM.
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5: 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Gary McNamara and Eric Harley talk about everything from politics to social issues and news of the day. 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
6: All across America, we are Red Eye Radio. He is Eric Harley and I'm Gary McNamara. Slowly, we're becoming a sports talk show.
1: Yeah.
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1: We are.
6: Let's see what's going on in the WDSA.
1: That's right. The WDSA. The WNBA, LGBT.
6: No. The WDSA, Democrat Socialist of America.
1: Right. But a listener suggested that it be the WNBA LGBTQ.
6: Nah, mine's more broad.
1: You can't say broad. You say chicks.
6: I'm sounding Frank Sinatra.
1: You can't say broads. What are you, Frank Sinatra? Broads. Chicks hate that.
6: I did not mean it in that context.
1: Yeah.
6: All right. So yesterday, the WDSA, the WNBA, the sources say this is a source story. I think ESPN had it first, CNN had it. The sources are that neither Cantor nor Royce White will be eligible, and they view it as a stunt. But, and by the way, they were never going to allow them to play. That was never going to happen to begin with. But
1: yeah, right.
6: I was like, okay, what's the response going to be? And, you know, Cantor Freedom, as he calls himself, Cantor, he's okay, but Royce White just is locked in on this. Because now that, you know, the sources say the WNBA is not gonna, it's mocking, it's a stunt, whatever. And Cantor said yesterday, wait, what are they doing? I am a woman. They can't ban me. I'm a woman. And that's the whole point. The whole point is attempting to get everyone on that side to define what a woman is. And they will do anything not to define. Think about this. They will do anything not to define what a woman is. But Royce White wrote this yesterday.
1: Okay.
6: Update. This is the best ever. Because he's just throwing everything back at them. Every argument that they have made.
1: This is their entire playbook.
6: Yes.
1: He's taken.
6: Yes.
1: And he's put it into one response.
6: Here we go.
1: All right.
6: Update. I have not received any official or unofficial communication back from the W.

0: WNBA regarding my eligibility. I will say, as a black trans lesbian, the rumors of denial for my multi-spirit existence are concerning. I'd also like to remind everyone there is a trans genocide taking place right now in America. These kinds of casual comments lead to violence and our deaths. If the sources are true, I would like to see the league take immediate action to correct anybody who refuses to affirm my identity or use my pronouns. Pay me. The WNBA leadership has to show up and do the work to tell a black trans woman she is not a woman, or that the trans experience is a stunt, is absolutely transphobic, bigoted, and racist. It's literally Nazism and white supremacy. I think the commissioner may be demonstrating some white privilege. No? That was his statement.
1: Yeah.
0: Oh, my God.
1: You know, it's perfect.
0: I believe he was ready for this.
1: Yeah. I think he was prepared. It really is taking their entire rule book and playbook and handing it right back to them, because it is, you know, remember the Berkeley professor and Josh Hawley in the back of the
0: Yeah, field. Exactly. Right.
1: If you question, then sorry, that makes you a bigot. If you just ask questions, if you call this a stunt, then why would I not call it a stunt for any man who is wanting to play or ends up playing on a woman's team, which we have seen time and time again. And then they get heralded by the media and the activists, setting new records. Well, not for a guy, they're not. So is that too not a stunt? One, you can't have both. They're either both stunts, or they're both, as you call it, as your side calls it, real. And you don't get to question it, because that's bigotry.
0: Right.
1: And it could set right. off. You could trigger a mental crisis with that individual or the entire group of individuals simply by asking the questions. That exchange between Josh Hawley and that Berkeley professor, that's exactly how that went. Those were the rules that were written on that day, in on record, by the way. And you either live by those rules or not. Now, they do change their rules, but if you change the rules, do they not apply to all? You only want to apply them to the ones that you say are committing a stunt.
0: Yeah, so if you wonder what a trans genocide is, the trans genocide is the fact that if you talk about it, trans people have a much higher rate of attempting suicide. And so that's the genocide. Yes. Thinking, what are you talking about, a genocide? Just so you understand what their argument is. And the when he said these kind of casual comments, basically from the WNBA, lead to violence and our deaths, that's the argument that they're making. And that's the beauty of this all. This isn't an argument of the right against the left.
1: No. No.
0: The debate is the right is holding the left to their arguments right. and their talking points.
1: Right.
0: And that's what Royce White is doing. That's why it's so beautiful. Those are the opinions documented of the insane leftist radical transgender movement in this country.
1: Yes.
0: And he's simply using their argument.
1: That's right.
0: So when they are, so if you've seen, like on social media yesterday, I mean, it was just blowing up. It was like, they should have punished Sophie Cunningham. They should have kicked her out of the league. They should have suspended her because she's the one that caused it. And the WNBA should have responded by suspending her mm-hmm. for her transphobic comments.
1: Yeah.
0: And it's like, keep going with that. Keep going with that. See if that,
1: yeah.
0: see if that works for you. And they just get blasted, absolutely blasted on social media. And that's why it's so entertaining. It's not entertaining because this is an argument of the right versus the left.
1: No.
0: It's beautiful because it's the right throwing the arguments of the left against them to see if they'll defend it. And they're doing everything to try to weave around all the arguments that they have made to promote radical transgenderism
1: yes.
0: in this country. And nobody knows what to do except to say, well, you're mocking. You can't say that.
1: You cannot.
0: You can't say that.
1: You can't say that.
0: Right. That's your argument.
1: Right.
0: That's not even Royce Weiss's. Well, Royce White's argument.
1: Yeah.
0: He's throwing your argument right back at you. These are the standards that you set. And that's why it's so incredibly entertaining.
1: Well, this is again. Really not going to change. You were correct to mention that this is not going to happen.
0: No, it's never going to happen.
1: The WNBA is not going to allow male players to come in.
0: Right.
1: They're just not. It's not going to happen.
0: But they can't say it.
1: But they cannot say it. They cannot say we cannot let biological males compete in our league. They can't say that out loud. How dare you? By their own rules. They would love for this to be over. They would love to move on. See what happens when you try to appease? The WNBA was created for one reason. Two reasons. Low ticket sales. And number two, for women to have a league of their own.
0: Yes. Biological women.
1: Biological women.
0: Right.
1: That's the only thing I ever mean if I say women.
0: Yes. And that's when you had, I forgot what team the coach was on where, you know, she was coming out, you know, trans women, and it's like, excuse me, you're the one that's out there promoting the fact that we have too many biological men
1: yeah.
0: as coaches. In women's basketball, and that has to stop. And the beauty of it was, and it was hilarious. We went through some of the post yesterday that some radical leftist posted and the responses to it where they said, well, you know, this is a joke. A trans woman is a woman, but a biological male is not a woman. And that's why they can't play. It was like,
1: you don't get to say that.
0: It's like, what?
1: You don't get to say that.
0: What the hell are you talking about? You can't judge. You cannot look at motive.
1: No.
0: And so you're changing to go, well, what's the motive? The motive is that they want us to define what a woman is. And we're not going to do it. Uh-huh. We're not going to define what a woman is, but let me tell you what we're doing to protect women that we can't define what a woman is.
1: That's right.
0: It's pure insanity. But entertaining as hell. And when I read the first time, because he just posted a couple of hours ago, Royce White's comment, my God, I mean, I couldn't stop laughing. And then I read it to you in our pre-show meeting where it's just, you're like, he's hitting every single argument that they make and throwing it back in their face.
1: Everything in their playbook. And it really is. The point isn't for him to play.
0: Of course.
1: The point is to force them to take a position, which I also don't think is going to happen. They're going to keep doing this dance until it's over and something else comes along. But it was inevitable that it would at least get to this point. It was inevitable. And what happens with a league that quite frankly, I guess they're doing okay. Are they losing as much as the Stephen Colbert show?
0: I don't know what I didn't see. Somebody posted what they did in 2025. I don't know what they're doing so far. You know, it's, I have watched, as, probably half of a couple of Indiana games.
1: Mm-hmm.
0: It's entertaining.
1: No,
0: it's good solid basketball.
1: It's not that they're not good players.
2: Yeah.
1: They just hasn't caught on yet. They haven't created their stars. You know, I mean, I keep seeing clips on my YouTube because I watched one. Of course, it comes up repeatedly in that subject, and it's everyone basically who honors Larry Bird. You know, he's the best, he's the best, he's the best. And then one day there was a short and Shaq was on there and he goes, you know, I hate to say it, but Dennis Rodman, you put Dennis Rodman in and he's going to be a monster on that court. And just, he was just quoting stats on Dennis Rodman. He said, you know, say what you will about his personality, but you know, so these legends, in order to create these legends, you have to have time and you also have to have superior performance. Will it ever be the NBA? No. But it has plenty of room for improvement.
0: I can't find
1: ticket sales.
0: I know that they did revenue share. I mean, the salaries have skyrocketed.
1: Yeah.
0: In the last year, and they had an $8 million revenue to distribute to active players, but I simply put into the WNBA make a profit. And they say, yes, the WNBA generated enough business success in 2025 to trigger its first ever player revenue sharing payout. That wasn't what I asked.
1: Mm.
0: Did they make overall a profit is my question to AI. And I've not been able to get an answer looking at AI.
1: Sounds like they did. If I mean,
0: right. I would assume that they did.
1: Yeah. And by the way, I hope that they do. And I hope the sport continues to grow. I hope that the sport continues to grow an audience, on television, streaming or wherever they are, and also locally at games. I want that for the fans. I want fans to have whatever it is they're into. Hey man, let's go watch this game. That's not up to me to decide. I'm not, you know, I never root for things to, I hope this thing fails. I hope this, because that's kind of the attitude. There are a lot of jokes about the WNBA, a lot of jokes about the WNBA. And one of them was made on the ESPYs, I think it was a couple of years ago. By Shane Gillis, the comedian who was hosting the ESPYs. And he said, you know, and so-and-so, and he made up a name from the WNBA is here tonight. And they showed this woman in the audience. And then he goes, actually, that's not really her. That's my friend's wife. I knew you guys didn't know anybody in the WNBA. And it's true. It was his wife, his friend's wife, comedian, friend of his, wife. And who, by the way, looked more like Karine Jean-Pierre than she did a WNBA player. But it's not up for me to decide. I root for everybody. You know, go sports or whatever it is, whatever the endeavor is. But don't think for a minute you're going to take a side and then have to back away from it and not live up to your convictions. You're not going to get away with that. And that has a tendency, in fact, I think a potential to actually hurt the sport long term, or at least for a year or so. And we'll see if that happens.
0: We are Red Eye Radio.
3: 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Think your PM is complete after your oil is changed? Think again. There's grease, transmission fluids, and gear oil to consider too. Transmission fluid, for example, prevents wear of gears, bearings, and bushings, protects against corrosion, and acts as a heat transfer fluid. You may not think about this every time you get behind the wheel, but as soon as it's not doing its job, you'll notice. Misapplication of transmission fluid can mean reduced fuel economy and abrupt or hard shifts if the static friction is too high. It can also cause sluggish operation at low temperatures if the viscosity is too high, and leaking through seals if viscosity is too low.
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2: You know, one of the things that we've always talked about is how the mainstream media, they're not journalists.
1: Nope.
2: And I remember, you know, we had said it a long time ago, but I remember the one time we really made the point was after the Mueller report came out. And you had, you know, conservative political analysts saying, we hope that the mainstream media now learns from this and that they become journalists. And we said, please, come on, stop it.
1: Yeah, no.
2: Guys and gals, stop it. They're not journalists. They're political activists. Well, Matt Calkins, who left the Seattle Times, has been on a number of, you know, different media outlets. He was on with Glenn Beck and had this to say about why, you know, what's going on in the management of the Seattle Times.
3: Same thing. Is this cowardice or is this ideology? I'm not exactly sure. I think it's a combination of both.

0: I think there are a lot of people in the newsroom who are true believers, who really don't think any of this stuff should be out there, who really think there's only one side to the story. I have a suspicion, based on kind of other things I've seen at the top, that they really just don't want to upset the activists, if you will, the loudest voices in the newsroom. And I've seen this, you know, editors at the top kind of recoil at some other things and kind of, you know, get skittish when it comes to other stories. It might not even just be mine. But you can really tell, like, if you kind of go against, you know, I don't want to get too political in here, but like the left-wing grain at the Seattle Times, they just buck. They don't want it in there. So I think it's a combination of both, but I think at the top, it's probably a little more cowardice than it is ideology.
1: There you go. It doesn't matter what it is. You're not a journalist.
2: Well, that's the thing. You can call it whatever.
1: Right, right.
2: And if you're not doing true journalism, it's, by the way, it's become, I believe, abundantly clear. I don't know anybody that pays attention to the media that doesn't recognize it. Because what you have here is people that are very okay with those so-called journalists being activists. And mm-hmm. the rank and file left, they're fine with that. Now, I think there's times when they come back and go, they kind of crossed the line there. That didn't work. That didn't work. That didn't work. But it's not because they disagree with them in terms of ideology. It's because they didn't get the effort right in being an activist. If you're a far left, rank and file far left activist, DSA support, card carrying member of the DSA, then you're wanting them to get it right. And if, you know, again, if they go too far and don't nail it, that's the problem. This is their conundrum, by the way. And it always has been. It used to be, you know, that Barack Obama, when he was running for president, this was a real scenario, said marriage is between a man and a woman. And then when he got into the White House, they said, he's grappling. He's evolving. Well, no, we all know how he felt from day one. He just couldn't say it. And now the DSA and the far left, the radicals, they lead the party. They're the ones who have the party right now on their heels going, it's a big tent. They're the ones who are saying it out loud. And I think the only time they have a problem with a liberal activist media type is when they don't go far enough.
3: He said it was the fourth time he hasn't been able to get a column.
2: Wow.
3: I didn't see where he mentioned what those, particular stories.
2: That's interesting. I would love to read his book. I think that would make a great book.
3: Yep.
2: It would be a lot like Bias.
3: Yeah.
2: You know?
3: Yeah.
2: I mean, it would be a modern, I guess, an updated version of it. I don't know.
3: Yeah, this isn't new. But again, this is when they call themselves journalists, they're not.
2: No, they're not.
3: Because they don't want to cover the other side of the story.
2: Right.
3: We have strong opinions here. I want to hear what the other side is. I want to hear what their argument is. This entire segment that we've had is on the sources and, you know, the saying what the WNBA, is planning to do. This is about a specific, issue where the one side has been promoted and they keep trying to shut the other side up by saying, if you speak, it's violence and it's genocide. And it's, I mean, all these ridiculous things. I mean, it's completely and totally ridiculous. And it shows you just how left, and you know, I don't care. You sit there and you say, you know, well, as he goes, I think it's more cowardice. They're just afraid of the reaction. Well, then get the hell out of there. I couldn't work. Could you work at a job where every day you came in and they just said, well, you can't talk about that tonight. You can't talk about that tonight. You can't give your opinion tonight. You can't. His only job is to give an opinion.
2: Yeah.
3: He's a columnist.
2: Yes.
3: You know, so he's, you know, he's not technically a reporter, but the fact is he's a columnist And they're not saying, okay, you need to, you spelled this wrong, word wrong, or this is too radical. Nothing that he is writing is radical. To sit there and say women should be able to play sports is not radical.
4: Right.
3: This is how far leftist radical they are, where they're afraid of the response from people that are literally hold an insane opinion, a completely unscientific, insane opinion. And then I'm sure they're out there telling you, we're the credible news source for you.
4: Yeah.
3: Well, they, you know, by the way, they would not respond to him leaving because it's a, and I love it, it's a personnel matter. But it's
4: yes,
3: not.
4: Yeah, yeah.
3: It's not. It's an issue. It's not just a personnel matter. It's a matter of, is he right? Did you not want that story to be printed, and why not? That's what the question is. Where nobody's wants to get into his HR file.
2: Right. Well, I think there may be some CYA there, because if they start making statements about it, then his lawyers would have a lot of leverage because of the nature of his job, what he is expected to do, what his was expected to do, what his role was. And it's not new, but it's one more case. You know, it makes me wonder if they, if management, if the editors just kind of kept, you know, if this wasn't the first time this has happened, if it's happened multiple times, then they kept nudging him, knowing if they nudged him long enough, he would just go. He would just quit, and they wouldn't have to get rid of him and make a big, you know, stink of it. So I don't know if that's the case or not. But my question would be, then why did you keep him? Why do you have him on board? You know, there are things that are very clear. You know, you can't write an article about someone and commit slander. You cannot plagiarize. There are things that are very clear, and for writers that are the rules. And also have laws applied to them. But in terms of someone, a columnist, issuing their position, regardless of the position, and I still haven't, you asked a question the other day, last week I think it was. Have you heard anybody in the media, you asked this, have you heard anybody in the media defending him? The liberal activist media really is what we're talking about. Mm-hmm. And because if this happened, where, I don't know, the Fox News fired somebody on the left, or if the New York Post fired somebody who was more leftist or something like that. If this was someone who had a liberal take on something and they had to leave, they felt like they had to quit, because the pressure from management, the liberal activist media would be out there saying, this is wrong. You know, this isn't what journalists are. We're supposed to be able to do this. Columnists are supposed to be able to do this, especially specifically for this type of role. And they would be out in defense of him. I have seen none of that. Maybe I missed it.
3: I haven't seen anything on social media.
2: Yeah.
3: You'd see it on social media.
2: Right. It would be, that's it. Yeah. You're right. That's where it would catch fire. Somebody would say, listen, this is wrong. I disagree. Usually it's, while I disagree with his position of that he takes on this issue and blah, blah, blah, blah, blah, blah, blah, you don't have to qualify, and then build some, build a wall around themselves for protection. They come out and say, this is wrong for him to have to do this. For him to no longer be employed, as essentially, this is his career. There's no telling. Now, I hope he lands somewhere. I don't know what's in his future. Wish him all the best.
3: He's doing stuff on Substack.
2: Yeah. Okay. And which is where a lot of people are going.
3: Yeah.
2: That are, and if you notice, those that are no longer have a, a media base are going online where they can do what they do, and whether it's him or Don Lemon or anybody else.
3: Well, it's obvious to anybody out there the height of hypocrisy of this entire issue.
2: Yeah.
3: You know, with the WNBA. I mean, the hypocrisy is just mind-boggling. It just, you know, and you know, the hate, and this is where we talk about the massage. There's two things that the left has done. By the way, somebody wrote the other day, basically what I have said before: racism isn't the biggest problem; it's jealousy, envy, and selfishness. Racism is a problem on the left. Okay, I want to make that clear.
2: Yes.
3: I'm talking about most people that, you know, that go around independents, whatever. If you look at the majority of people, would be independents and Republicans aren't racist. The left is. Democrats have institutionalized racism through identity politics.
2: Mm-hmm.
3: And now they've institutionalized misogyny, the hatred of women.
2: Yeah.
3: And the unbelievable thing is, it is women that is the demographic that is supporting the hatred of women. You just look at it, you go, it's mind-boggling. I don't know what other word to do it, because none of it makes sense at all. None of it. There is no critical thinking. There's no connecting of the dots. It's pure rage and emotion based on complete and total idiocy.
2: Yeah. Yeah.
3: And that's where you go, well, how do we win this? If you've got 40-45% of the country that agrees with this, how do you get them to change their mind? And I did think I mentioned Victor Davis Hanson, who it was attributed to him. I don't know if it was. I saw it on X, where the article was basically saying all these things that we just can't understand. It's because they hate.
2: Yeah,
3: they will go along with any position as long as they can hate you. We are Red Eye Radio.
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0: We are Red Eye Radio. He's Eric Carlin. I'm Gary McNamara. You know that you believe that your argument is weak when you are afraid to let people know what the other side is.
1: Yeah.
0: Yeah. And for us, I know for us, it's a joy to see the argument from the other side, because for the most part, it's become pure insanity.
1: Yeah.
0: What they say actually makes our argument stronger. But we've never been afraid. The left is. The left does not want you to know what the real arguments are from the other side.
1: Yep.
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11: News this hour from Town Hall. I'm Jason Walker. Supreme Court allowing the Trump administration to advance mail ballot safeguards. Correspondent Ken Lorman reports on that 6-3 decision.
12: The court declined to stop President Trump's executive order restricting mail-in ballot distribution. However, the justices did not rule on the order's legality, saying the 23 Democrat-led states and Washington, D.C. challenged it too early, based on speculative concerns. The policy directs agencies to compile voter eligibility lists and requires the Postal Service to send ballots only to approved voters. The administration is moving quickly to put safeguards in place before the November 3rd elections. Ken Lorman reporting.
11: Trump administration preparing now to revoke nearly 200,000 visas. Ed Donahue explains.
13: If it happens, it would be the largest single mass revocation of visas in U.S. history. State Department documents obtained by the AP show in the coming weeks so-called B1 and B2 visas issued between 2016 and this year would be revoked. In a social media post, Deputy Secretary of State Christopher Landau called out people who he says tried to use these visas to get into the country and then apply for asylum. In the past 18 months, the State Department revoked about 175,000 visas for people who have been convicted or accused of crimes, as well as for people who spoke out publicly against U.S. policies, mostly in the Middle East. Ed Donahue, Washington.
11: Following a month of testimony, the jury in the Lindsey Clancy murder trial set to hear from the final witnesses in a case that has largely been about her mental state when she strangled her three children. Trial resumes Tuesday with more testimony from a psychologist. More on these stories, townhall.com.
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11: The Treasury Department putting protections in place to help families keep more of their Trump account investment returns. Here's correspondent Richard Boyd.
16: Treasury Secretary Scott Bessent says families should not lose investment returns to unnecessary fees. The default fund, a State Street S&P 500 exchange-traded fund, charges just 2 basis points, or 0.02%. Proposed regulations would cap all investment options at 10 basis points. Employers could also contribute up to $2,500 per employee each year, tax-free to workers under the program's rules. Richard Boyd reporting.
11: Crews have started to contain that wildfire in the Sierra Nevada foothills that's destroyed 30 homes and spread very close to Reno at one point. Officials say more than 61,000 people have been evacuated. Breaking news and analysis, townhall.com. Now, most college football players dream of going to the NFL, if indeed they are good enough. But for the first time ever, an NFL player is actually going

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2: Here, Fox 45 forecast. We've got another nice day ahead with blue skies and sunshine, highs in the mid-80s with low humidity. Mostly clear tonight as temperatures fall back into the low 60s. From the Fox 45 Weather Authority, I'm meteorologist Amy Aronson for Talk Radio 680 WCBM.
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5: 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Gary McNamara and Eric Hurley talk about everything from politics to social issues and news of the day. 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
6: All across America, we are Red Eye Radio. He is Eric Hurley, and I'm Gary McNamara. Welcome in. Good morning. Thanks so much for being here this morning.
7: Thank you very much.
6: You know, I had mentioned the left and the hypocrisy, the obvious hypocrisy. Two examples came to mind, two stories I've been sort of saving here. Jonathan Turley wrote one the other day, that coffee roaster guy in Idaho that banned the teenagers, group of pro-life teenagers, calling them the equivalent of the Ku Klux Klan, and said, this is my shop, and you don't, you know, and I can refuse you. You know, I can refuse you because I don't like what you stand for. Has the left gone crazy about that? Because remember when the left said that anybody on the right had to, when they went to court, and the liberal courts even ruled in their favor until the Supreme Court finally got involved in it. For example, the whole cake thing with the baker. I was willing to bake you a cake. I just won't put the message on. You had to embrace the message. That's what the left wanted. You had to embrace the message. You had the Christian website designer who refused to provide the services for same-sex marriage. I don't believe in same-sex marriage. I'm not going to create that for you. Everyone on the left. Did you know, did you find, was there one person on the left? One. That you ever saw that said, no, she can refuse it because obviously you're asking her to do something that is against her religious views. Or the banker. Did anybody on the left say that?
7: No.
6: There hasn't been a peep about this guy in Idaho from the left at all. Just giving you an example of absolute hypocrisy, which is just like the Seattle Times. We will only promote one view. There is only one view, and it's our view. Quite totalitarian, which brings us to the next point here. And this was John Fund's column the other day, where he talked about the fact of the DSA, you know, they want to go after all billionaires, right? They have nothing good to say about any billionaires, except Fidel Castro. As he points out, as he says, socialists say you can't earn $1 billion. You can get market power. You can break rules. You can abuse labor laws. You can pay people less than what they're worth, but you can't earn that. Remember who said that one? There's one billionaire that the DSA does celebrate, the late Fidel Castro. On the occasion of what would have been Castro's 100th birthday this month, the official DSA praised him as an organizer, a fighter, a stalwart, symbol of anti-imperialist struggle and self-determination, while bizarrely denouncing Marco Rubio for supposedly committing genocide against the Cuban people. This is that these are the heads, the leadership of the Democratic Socialists of America. And they refused to walk away from their statement of admiration for Cuba. Former Univision anchor Jorge Ramos pressed

0: the DSA national co-chairs on whether they regard Cuba as well as Venezuela and Nicaragua as a dictatorship. Neither would say so. Romer, in fact, claimed that Cubans have access to their democracy in a way that we do not. She apparently believes that the Cuban government is more democratic than the Americans. The other co-chair invoked a similar dodge of the U.S. embargo against Cuba as if that is to blame for Cuba's problem rather than the fact that Castro was a committed Marxist. And it said when he died, he was worth $900 million, and it was growing. His extended family now sits on a cash reserves of $18 billion. Wow. There you go. Hypocrisy. We only like billionaires that get their wealth from the people because of a brutal dictatorship. That's what the DSA that now runs the Democratic Party, that's what the co-chairs believe.
1: And that's where this would all go if the DSA were to be able to, which they won't, at least not in our lifetime. I won't say ever.
0: Yeah, but my lifetime isn't that long as yours.
1: No, yours is, listen, I'm just saying, you know, leave your car running. But it's, I don't even know what that means, but it's the, and by the way, I haven't said this in a long time, but I feel older than you actually are. So it's so who knows? Flip a coin. It could be either of us to go first. But the thing is that that's exactly where, if the DSA plan were to be fully implemented here in the U.S., the USSA, the USSA, it would result in that kind of, hold on a second, oligarchy. It would be a handful of oligarchs. You know, Elon Musk would have to give his up, but George Soros wouldn't. You know, the Castro family, the heirs to the fortune, would be welcome. Well, here's the thing. With the DSA, if they ever got to a point, you know, again, full implementation, which is not going to happen, but if they ever got to that point, does Cuba become the 51st state? And they get to keep their regime in place. I'm not sure how it would work. But this is exactly what happens. The powerful get to keep their wealth. You know, Bernie Sanders used to rail about the millionaires and billionaires. And now it's just the billionaires because he's a multimillionaire with fancy cars. Flying private, multiple homes, still can't afford a comb, apparently. But this is exactly how they think, that they see themselves as different. Well, the wealthy. I mean, think about John Kerry. This pops into my mind on a regular basis. Remember when John Kerry, he was the climate czar then, but said, well, someone like me can't be expected to fly commercial. You know, and it's like this is how they see themselves. And it doesn't matter what level of office they're in. That's how they see it. Whether it's in the Senate with Elizabeth Warren or Bernie, in the House with AOC. They see themselves as well. No, they need that wealth. That wealth helps them help you. They justify it the same way that communist leaders have justified it over the years. And it's always, by the way, always about what? It's for the people. It's the People's Republic. And this is what it comes down to. It's quite the opposite. It is not for the people. Everyone is equally poor. And you are no longer citizens. You are subjects of what eventually would become a dictatorship. It's, you know, they try, I don't know what they're, man, I'd love to have been a fly on the wall in the meeting where they come up with these ideas of the House controlling the White House. Just that part of it. Right? You know, because they would compare it to kind of like Parliament, right? It basically is what they're doing. It is like, well, we don't like that president. We'll just, you know, we'll just start changing election dates. You know, the moment we, you know, that president gets out of line, you're out. And by the way, I think by the time, if that ever happened, again, it's not going to happen. But if it ever happened, by the time we actually got to that point, it would be even some Democrats, even some on the far left. Well, you're not enough of a dictator. We want you out. We're going to, you know, we're going to have a vote of confidence. And we're going to, install a new president. But this is, when it comes to the whole billionaire thing, only those with power would be allowed to keep their money. They are, as you just pointed out with the Castros, this is them looking away. I remember in 2012, Mitt Romney's running against Barack Obama. Now, Mitt Romney's net worth at that time was estimated to be about $400 million. But his job of going in, buying companies, breaking them up, and, you know, and they just didn't, and he, remember when Newt Gingrich came out and railed against that during the primary season?
0: Remember that Republican who got in his face and said, when the hell did you become basically a liberal Democrat?
1: Exactly. It was just ridiculous. But, you know, the left, and I remember, and I think, I don't remember if they sourced AP or Reuters or whatever, but it was, I remember it was a Yahoo story. And it was the billionaires who support Mitt Romney. And I'm thinking they're leaving out the biggest liberal billionaires out there. The Bill Gates, the Warren Buffetts, you know, Warren Buffett. And we talked about it then because we were covering it then, gave equally in the spring of 2008, during the primary season of 2008, gave equally a donation to the Hillary campaign and the Obama campaign. So he kind of squirreled out of that one. And they never in that story touched on the billionaires on the left. They didn't touch on Soros. They didn't touch on any of those billionaires on the left because they're absolutely fine with them. What they do understand very clearly is that wealth, and they want the peons to believe that it is so that they can help you. These are the people who love you, care about you, and are going to help you. So them being wealthy is helping you, which is absolutely ridiculous, except for the fact that if they create industry or innovate something and they are part of wealth expansion, then people may be employed by their companies. But that's not what they believe.
0: But when you have the Democrats promoting that the government having the money is going to benefit you, that's the same as Bessent last week from the Republican side.
1: Or
0: over the weekend.
1: Yes.
0: It was last week, talking about the fact that, well, you know, about the tariff, you know, about the tariff money, saying, well, the American public had the tax money. We had it in the Treasury Department. The American public had money.
1: Yeah.
0: No, they had their money when it was in their bank account.
1: Where'd it come from?
0: Not your bank account.
1: Right.
0: So when you have Democrats and Republicans making basically the same damn argument, you're in deep doo doo.
1: Well, this is where we're at that crossroads. I think many that we have seen, but politically, it's not just conversation anymore when it's a sitting president and his administration saying ownership in companies is good, and or saying, in the case of Bessent, that, well, this is the Treasury is having to write all these checks. Well, why are they having to do that? Whose money was that to begin with? Where did that money come from? When you leave out that big chunk of the equation, you're arguing like the liberal left.
0: Well, as you said, when you promote socialist philosophies, you can never tell the truth.
1: Right.
0: And the truth is both sides of the economic consequences.
1: Yeah.
0: And if you can't do that, then you're BSing because you know you can't defend your socialist economic policies.
1: Yep.
0: We are Red Eye Radio.
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3: Impacts from heat and dryness over the summer on some of our nation's crops, per USDA's latest crop progress report for the period ending August 23rd. USDA meteorologist Brad Rippey says even with cooler temperatures in much of the Midwest this week, corn crops there reflect effects from extreme heat earlier in the season.
4: And the perception is that conditions are dropping further for U.S. corn. A little bit of a disappointing report showing just 57% of U.S. crop good to excellent. That's down 3 percentage points from last week's 60%. Meanwhile, 17% very poor to poor. That is up 2 points from a week ago.
3: Extreme dryness continues to impact other crops in places like the Southern Plains.
4: Now seeing 44% of the cotton in Texas rated very poor to poor. Not much better in Oklahoma at 41%.
3: I'm Rod Bain reporting for the U.S. Department of Agriculture in Washington, D.C.
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0: We're on our radio. He's Eric Carle, and I'm Gary McNamara. You know, I got a great question from a friend the other day. They said, well, why doesn't California just tax billionaires more on their income? What's the whole thing of the left wanting, because since we were just talking about billionaires, it's because they want to control companies. They want to control property. When you look at, any money that you have, like your house, the money that you have put into your house, whatever, you paid taxes on that already. You've been taxed. You've been taxed on income.
1: Yeah, right.
0: Income isn't enough. The new Democrat socialists that run the Democratic Party now, you know, they want a national wealth tax. Yeah. They want Californians to succeed.
1: Yep.
0: They don't care whether people move. That's not the point. The point is that's the first step to gaining equity in companies.
1: Yeah, right.
0: That's what it's about.
1: Yep.
0: That's why.
1: Yep.
0: Could they do another income tax or increase the, you know, the capital gains tax on stocks and everything? Yeah,
1: they
0: could do that. But that's not the point.
1: No,
0: the point is
1: ownership.
0: Right. The point isn't even immediate revenue. It's about getting ownership in companies. Yep. That's what the eventual goal is. Because if you can pay it, this is the whole thing with Ro Khanna when he came out and goes, well, we can sort of give you a loan and you pay it back. And if you can't pay back the loan, well, then, we, you know, take your stock. And that was it right there. It was like right there. All right. That's what you want to do.
1: Yep. Yep.
0: We want to go after the companies. We need to go after the people that actually have the stock and grab the stock. Cause that's what he was talking about. And, you know, Mark Cuban was throwing a fit about, you know, about that one. Going, we can have nobody invest in these companies. And if they don't care. They don't care about the economy. They care about control, power and control. And they get it. They hope to get it through a wealth tax. That's just one of the avenues that they're, it's not the only avenue.
1: Yeah.
0: But that's the one avenue they want to go down.
1: Yep. You know, that's it. And again, if you can, this is the, it really is the basis for going after billionaires because they realize they know this. We've made the argument, many people, critical thinkers have made the argument. You go after the billionaire's wealth. You're going after stocks. You're going after their ownership of their company, or whatever company they may have invested in. Not just their own. So because they're going to have to convert a lot of that stock in order to pay this massive wealth tax. And it's not a revenue tax. It's a wealth tax. It's not an income tax, rather.
0: Right. It's not taxing you on the profits that you have made.
1: Right.
0: You've already paid taxes.
1: It is confiscating your property. Right. And by doing that, they know that would mean that those stocks would have to be sold. They understand what that means also for those companies.

0: With SRN News, I'm Jason Walker. Sometimes neighbors just can't get along. The United States and Canada have fallen even deeper now into this trade war. New tariffs likely to raise prices for a number of products on both nations. Postal Service is advancing a Trump administration plan to strengthen oversight of mail-in voting. That is the issue moves through the court system. British Prime Minister Andy Burnham announcing the UK will help Ukraine make its own long-range missiles. Burnham says UK will share classified tech information for British components to aid Ukraine in assembling Scalp missiles. Five people have been gunned down in Portland, Oregon. Sheriff's Department spokesman says the gunman later took his own life. This is SRN News.
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2: Your Fox 45 forecast, a beautiful day with more sunshine, blue skies and sunshine, low humidity with highs ending up in the warm mid-80s, mostly clear, cool and comfortable tonight as temperatures fall into the low 60s, mostly sunny again on Wednesday, little warmer and a touch more humid with highs returning to the mid and upper 80s. From the Fox 45 Weather Authority, I'm meteorologist Amy Aronson for Talk Radio 680 WCBM.
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10: We are Red Eye Radio. He is Eric Carly and I'm Gary McNamara. Good morning.
11: Hello.
10: Coming up in just a minute, what the lieutenant governor of Indiana, I believe it is, had to say about the WDSA, as we call it now.
11: Yes.
10: The Women's Democratic Socialist of America, coming up in just a minute.
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10: All right, so this is Lieutenant Governor Micah Beckwith. Let me just quote what he wrote on X yesterday about the Indiana Fever game and Enos Kanter and Freedom and anything else that happened on the floor.
11: Yeah.
10: I was appalled by what happened during the Indiana Fever game last night. Chicago's Natasha Cloud threatened former NBA player and future WNBA first round pick Enos Kanter. There is simply no place for this type of women on women violence in our society, and it needs to stop.
11: Yeah? Tell him where he's wrong. You know,
10: I'm looking at the comments right now. Hey, Micah, there has to be something else that can be a better use of your time. All right, deflect to something else.
11: Yeah. Mm-hmm.
10: You are a joke. Fix your own state first.
11: No, all right.
10: You're actually Lieutenant Governor posting stupid, because that nobody will address the actual argument.
11: No.
10: No, and that's
11: when they go after the person, and that's all they're doing, and you see that as basically the common thread in the thread of comments or responses. That's when you know they've lost the argument. They cannot make the case.
10: And when you do, Abdul Sayed yesterday on with Jesse Waters. By the way, Jesse Waters asks all the wrong questions.
11: Yeah.
10: Constantly asks all the wrong questions. You could destroy him. Now on this one, he destroys himself. And I think Jesse did a pretty good job on this one, but this was just, I'm just going to play it. Listen to this. Okay. Here we go. All right. This is where you can't sell this. Here we go.
12: Sex changes for minors. Do you support that? Look, you know, I remember having great conversations with my conservative friends about right to try legislation. The idea that the government shouldn't tell you what kind of health care you should have. I just think the government shouldn't tell you what kind of health care you should have. And if you're a minor,
13: you want to try on kids?
12: Now, if you disagree with that, If you disagree that healthcare decisions need to be made by a doctor and their parents and a patient, then I just, we think we agree to disagree. But, you know, you want to put government inside.
13: So, Abdul, you're a doctor, right?
12: Selectively. I am.
13: So you think it's okay for a parent to slash his kid's thingling off? You think that's okay?
12: I mean, do you really want to have this conversation? Are you circumcised?
13: Yeah, but I mean, that's a personal question.
12: Okay.
13: Doctor.
12: So you probably should want to move on.
13: Is circumcision's different than castration?
12: I think it's a problem. It's a problem that you think that you get to decide what happens between a parent, a doctor, and a patient. And I'm just saying that, yes, circumcision is surgery on a kid's ding-a-ling. So if you really want to bring that up, you can. I just think you guys are really selective about how you want to talk about these things.
13: Abdul, Michigan's not going for that. That is sick stuff.
10: This is where they are absolute sick perverts.
11: Wow.
10: As perverted, as sick perverts as you could possibly. Evil. I mean, that's just damn right evil.
11: No difference between the two.
10: Yeah.
11: Circumcision, castration, same thing.
10: Yeah. No.
11: And no.
10: Where he should have hit him in the beginning was, you're saying that cutting off a minor's genitals is health care? You're a damn sick pervert, sir.
11: Yes, you are. And you know there's a difference between circumcision and castration.
10: Right.
11: Because circumcision does not leave that child when they become an adult with the inability to decide essentially who they are, how they're going to live, procreation, everything, all the million, and I'm a layman, I'm not a doctor, and the fact that I said that, and you said the opposite means you shouldn't have a license to practice.
10: Yeah. How perverted is the left on, and by the way, that is a mainstream opinion in the Democrat Party. That's not a, you know, fringe argument. They all agree with it.
11: Yep. Same as circumcision.
10: Yep. And that's why I say I'm not a huge fan of Jesse Waters.
11: Yeah.
10: You know, he could be entertaining at times on the beach. Interviewing people, but he always asks the wrong questions because he should have absolutely stopped him dead right there and said exactly what you said, ad lib.
11: Yeah. Yeah. It's not a hard argument. It is not a hard argument at all to make. And it's absolutely, in fact, I would have stopped and went, oh, as a doctor, explain to me. And I mean surgically and effectively and functionally the difference between circumcision and castration. Explain that to the audience right now. Explain it as a doctor, right. Because I'm just a guy on TV. Explain it. Because if you believe there's no difference, you have no business practicing medicine. You should be reported.
10: You're an evil pervert is what you are. And I would have called him right on it. You're an evil pervert. You've got that point of view. And for the Democrats that hold that point of view, that's now become absolutely mainstream, just sick, evil perverts.
11: Because here's the thing. For a newborn, circumcision, the parents make the decision. And then you make the appointment. And you go in and you take the baby. One of the options is not castration.
10: Yeah.
11: It isn't. But for the far left, maybe it will be for newborns. We'll just start and decide our child. We will not, this is why I hate the question. What gender were you assigned at birth? What do you mean assigned?
10: Yeah.
11: This is the way my creator made me. This is, I was born this way. As the activists would tell you. This is how God made me. And this, so, but this is the next step, which is why when you change the language, you start effectively the ball rolling to where you can get to changing the behavior, which in this case, if they keep going down this road, well, yeah, no, if a parent decides they wanted a girl instead, it would be much easier to do the surgery as an infant. That's the next. By the way, tell me how he's not making that case here in this back and forth with Jesse Waters. He didn't come out and say it that way, but he's telling you there's no difference between circumcision and castration.
10: Number one, it's not health care.
11: No.
10: It's mutilation. Number one, it's mutilation. Number two, to compare it to circumcision is completely shows you the argument you're trying to make to promote your evil, perverted narrative here. The other thing is, listen to how Syed attempts to argue by saying, you really want to have this argument? You really, as if he has the upper hand in an evil, perverted argument.
11: Yeah.
10: Debate
11: point. Right. Yeah.
10: That you can't sell to anybody out there.
11: No.
10: Except those that are delusional like you are.
11: Yeah. Yeah.
10: Just amazing. You know, you don't have a right to mutilate a child, even if a doctor is involved. If a parent and doctor decide to mutilate a child because they're the parent and the doctor, they don't get to do that.
11: No.
10: And if you don't know that as a doctor, your license should be pulled right now because you're an evil pervert is what you are. There's no other way to look at that.
11: No. There's no other way.
10: From a common sense point of view, there's no other way to look at it. Understand how radical the Democratic Party is with the DSA and people like Syed running for political office. You know, that's all part of the big tent. Yeah. Mutilation of children under the big tent.
11: Right.
10: What are you doing under that big tent? We're mutilating children. That's why we have the tent. That's why it's covered.
11: Mm-hmm.
10: We got to keep the big tent covered because we can't let the anti-Semitism, the evilness of child mutilation, we got to keep that inside the tent. Keep those tent walls down.
11: That's right. And don't let anything out or in. It's like when they would put the big tent over the house and then they would fog it for bugs.
10: Yeah, exactly.
11: That's your big tent.
10: My God. My God, it's so evil. It's
11: no, it
10: so
11: is.
10: Evil.
11: It is. And he proudly, he thought he won that point.
10: Yeah.
11: You heard the arrogance in his voice. They believe they've won this and they believe they're going to win it long term. It's why they're still fighting for it legally and politically.
10: They believe if they can convince the American public, as they've convinced a significant portion of the American public, that their evil perversions are legit.
11: Yeah.
10: That they can convince what they believe are the complete idiots, because that's how they look at the voter. They look at the voters who support them as complete morons and idiots. My God, we're getting these people to support child mutilation.
11: Yes.
10: And they're buying it.
11: Right.
10: If we can convince them of that, what can't we convince them of?
11: Right.
10: We are Red Eye Radio.
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0: We're on our radio. He's Eric Carlin. I'm Gary McNamara. Maybe I should give Jesse Waters the benefit of the doubt, though, with his conversation with Abdul Syed yesterday, who's running for Senate in Minnesota.
1: Mm.
0: Because, you know, you're sitting there. You just don't think something that evil is going to come out of somebody's mouth.
1: Right. Yeah.
0: And maybe it was such a setback that when he talked about the that health care of long as the parent and the doctor okay with mutilating the child, castrating the child, hey, it's no big deal. It's health care, just like circumcision. Maybe that just caught Jesse Waters so off guard because you just don't expect that the person you're talking to is going to promote that kind of evil perversion.
1: Yeah, and it would have, right then, I would have stopped the interview and said, I want you to explain to the audience, as a doctor, the clear difference between circumcision and full castration and what the lifetime effect of those two would be. One is minor surgery. The other one is not.
0: Yeah.
1: And one does not, in fact, affect the entire genitalia and its purpose long term. The other one makes it disappear forever, and it's irreversible. And if you don't know that, you're not a doctor. Your license should be revoked.
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8: Breaking news this hour from Town Hall. I'm Rich Thomason. Today is the day the other shoe will drop in the U.S. trade dispute with Canada. The Canadians are expected to announce their response to President Trump's 50% tariffs on billions of dollars worth of Canadian goods. The president says Canada has been ripping off the U.S. for far too long, and that stops now. Treasury Secretary Bessent says President Trump has been working the phones, talking with Iran's trading partner.
9: The president is making phone calls to world leaders with specific requests to cease their interaction with the regime. We are already seeing results.
8: As a defiant Tehran responds to the Trump administration's declaration of economic war.
10: Iran's finance minister, Ali Madanazida, said sanctions were not new to his country and that it had a two-year plan to deal with the latest ones. Iran's Security Chief Mohsen Rezai threatened on social media that not a single drop of oil would be exported from the region. The U.S. Treasury Secretary Scott Bessent said that banks, businesses and countries that dealt with Iran would share its isolation if they refused to cut ties. Iran's largest trading partners include China, Turkey and the United Arab Emirates, which announced last week it was halting all trade and financial transactions with Tehran.
8: The BBC's Jovan Nell. A Trump administration is set to revoke the student and business visas of up to 200,000 asylum seekers. A State Department spokesman says they're foreigners who have entered the country claiming to be short-term visitors but then filed for asylum to stay permanently. Firefighting crews slowly getting a handle on the massive Hawk Fire burning near Reno, Nevada. 27% containment at last word, with no new fire growth being reported. Watching Wall Street this morning, the Dow futures are up 246 points. NASDAQ futures ahead 280. More on these stories at townhall.com.
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12: 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Here's Chuck Whitaker with traffic and weather on the threes.
13: Have an early problem on the BW Parkway southbound. Looks like a vehicle fire reported as of about 20 minutes ago southbound between Greenbelt Road and Powder Mill Road. Looking at the live shot here at Powder Mill Road, and that's going to be the problem now southbound. And of course, the parkway through that area is only a single lane open, possibly now on the southbound side. So a big delay already heading south from Greenbelt Road. Everybody else is in good shape. Both the tunnels off to a good start. Beautiful sunrise this morning. Again, if you're heading east on the main span at the Bay Bridge. I'm Chuck Whitaker with traffic and weather on the threes on Talk Radio 680 WCBM.
14: Your Fox 45 forecast. We've got another nice day ahead with blue skies and sunshine, highs in the mid-80s with low humidity. Mostly clear tonight as temperatures fall back into the low 60s. From the Fox 45 Weather Authority, I'm meteorologist Amy Aronson for Talk Radio 680 WCBM.
12: It's 59 degrees in Nottingham and 58 in Abingdon at 6:04. Here are the latest headlines from the WCBM Maryland News Center. A Baltimore judge has denied the city's request to reconsider an earlier ruling for officials to turn over information requested by Inspector General Isabel Cumming. Judge Pamela White also denied the city's motion to dismiss the OIG's case case. In making the ruling, the judge wrote that the jurisdiction of the OIG to perform its work, including the issuance and enforcement of its subpoenas, is not in conflict with or restricted by the Maryland Public Information Act. Earlier this year, the IG filed a lawsuit accusing the city of undermining the independence of her office and blocking access to key records. And city police responded to the rotunda on Monday after a large group of students

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3: 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Mention my name and get a $99 AC tune-up from the Comfort Guys, my guys. Well, the O's embark on a huge nine-game road trip tonight. First stop, the gateway city of St. Louis, Missouri. Team coming off a series win against the Rays, but manager Albernez says no rest for the weary.
4: Then we have a real tough opponent in St. Louis. And for us, it's our guys recover. You know, it's that time of year like we talked about. All our guys are banged up just like everyone else across the league. Good day of recovery and then come out ready to compete.
3: The Birds are 63-68 on the year. They are last in the American League East, but they're 2.5 back in the wild card race. They'll send Chris Bassett to the Hill tonight at 7:45 p.m. Ravens hit the practice field yesterday, 2 days after their 13-3 win over Minnesota in preseason week two. Starters did not play much in that game, but head coach Jesse Minter said they got back on track yesterday.
5: So it's a really good opportunity. Today was a chance to get our starters a lot of work, some of those type of periods, and then get ready for another chance for those guys to get a lot of work on Wednesday with Washington. We look forward to them coming in.
3: Nine players missed practice yesterday, among them Zay Flowers, Zion Young, and Calais Campbell. Coming up in 30 minutes, the comeback of Nnamdi Matabike takes another step, and that is Stein on Sports.
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8: I just got three things to say. God bless our troops. God bless America.

0: And Jesus came and spoke to them, saying, "All authority has been given to me in heaven and on earth. Go therefore and make disciples of all the nations, baptizing them in the name of the Father and of the Son and of the Holy Spirit, teaching them to observe all things that I have commanded you. And lo, I am always with you, even to the end of the age. Amen. Praise God, from whom all blessings flow, for thine is the kingdom and the power and the glory forever." Good morning. My name is Jeff McDonald, guest hosting for Sean Casey on Casey & Company. Our executive producer today is the lovely Michelle
1: Drasella.
0: God, how did I forget her? I'm sorry, Michelle.
1: It's not an easy name to remember.
0: 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Okay, here we go, ladies and gentlemen. There's a plethora of things we're going to get to today.

0: However, you have entered the theater of the mind, which means that whatever is on your mind is on my mind. So let's talk about this together in Maryland, in our communities, and in our counties. We are in election season. We are the investors. I want to hear from you, considering where Maryland is from the perspective of being one of the most expensive states in the country. Also, one of the most expensive from an energy perspective and one of the least attractive with which to retire and one of the most challenging states with which to get a job. So therefore, right out of the box yesterday, I talked to you, if you were with me yesterday at this time, I talked to you about a conversation I had with a friend regarding Baltimore County and Maryland schools and diversity, inclusion, and equity, which if you do the acronym is DIE, D-I-E, and that's where we're going. She had told me about how administrators, when they address a group, they introduce themselves as, "Hi, my name is whomever, and I am a 60-year-old white woman," and some of them include their pronouns. Well, yesterday I happened to be having a conversation with someone who I knew had been teaching within Baltimore County schools for at least 30 years. He was a history teacher. He led many, many clubs at the school where he taught, and he also coached a couple of sports. And I saw him, and I had not seen him in a while. And we were talking, and I said to him, I said, "You know, how are things going with teaching?" And he just laughed at me. He laughed, and he said, "Jeff, I retired about 3 years ago." And I looked at him and I said, "You know, you're still in your 50s. Why would you retire? You still have some great years left with which to teach." And when we get back, we're going to go to traffic and news here in a couple of seconds. I think you're going to be stunned. Maybe you won't be with the answer that I'm going to tell you, but the key is I want to hear from you where you think our schools should be going considering where they are. So let's go to traffic and weather with Chuck, the living legend of traffic, Whitaker.
1: Morning. How are you?
0: Good morning. I'm well. How are you today, sir?
1: I'm all right for an old dude.
0: Now, you're not an old dude. You're middle-aged, and you're still hitting them right down the middle about 300. I hear about you.
1: Well, I hit one, and then I kicked one. So
0: nothing wrong. Nothing wrong with that. You and Judge Smales.
1: Yes, that's it. Pay no attention to the...
0: Yeah. See,
1: we have a vehicle fire, and I'm just getting a new update here. Southbound BW Parkway between Greenbelt Road and Powder Mill Road, still blocking the right lane. They said the vehicle, when they got there, was fully involved, and there is a backup looking at it live that begins at Powder Mill Road. So that's a pretty good-sized backup early this morning on the parkway, and it's very much stop-and-go as you're coming south. It's going to back up eventually, back up towards 197, so we could be looking at a 20-minute delay, maybe a little bit longer. We'll keep an eye on that. It only takes a little bit to get this off to the side and get an extra lane open on the parkway. Nothing major on the Beltway early. JFX, you're good between Ruxton Road and the ramps downtown. I'm Chuck Whitaker with traffic and weather on the threes on Talk Radio 680 WCBM.
0: Thank you very much, Chuck. We'll talk to you in 10. Ladies and gentlemen, today it is already phenomenal outside. Get out and stay out. The Fox 45 weather is, it's a beautiful day today. Highs in the mid-80s. Tonight, it'll drop back to the mid-60s, so open your windows and get some fresh air. Tomorrow, mostly sunny with highs again in the 80s. This is a phenomenal week here toward the end of August coming up on, I can't believe it, Labor Day. So anyway, getting back to my friend who was a teacher for 30 plus years, and you think about 30 years, he has seen a lot. The final straw for him was he's teaching in his class, and the rule is no phones in Baltimore County classrooms. You can't have them out. So three times this student, who he told me his average was about 15 to 20%, repeatedly would take his phone out in defiance. So he asked him three times, very nicely. Let's say his name's John. John, please put your phone away. John, please put your phone away. John, please put your phone away. So last time, now here we go. So we're disrupting the entire class because one moron thinks he needs to be a smart aleck and go against what the teacher is simply asking. Finally, he said, John, put the phone away. At that point, I guess John did put the phone away or whatever, but the next thing you know, this 30-year teacher with a crystal clear, clean record, who had been a coach, again, had been in charge of many different clubs so the students could join whatever clubs. You know, to have a club at school, there has to be a teacher who is willing to, I guess, oversee the club or what have you. He gets a call to come to the office. And the student was offended at the way he spoke to him. So, because of that, And I want to make sure I get this right. The student violated the rules. He was suspended for 3 days, I think without pay. I don't remember that or not, but suspended for 3 days and some other things that I can't remember. But the point is, he was like, you know what? This is not teaching anymore. This is complete insanity, where the inmates are now running the asylum. And because of DIE, because of political correctness, because of wokeness, and because of what we talked about yesterday, and I'm doing education right now because, ladies and gentlemen, if you're up at this time, you're getting ready for work or whatever, you're most likely you're an adult. Our children are our future, right? Therefore, what are we seeing? We're seeing complete defiance at a 30, and oh, by the way, he told me this is not uncommon, what's going on and what they do to the teachers. The point being is, he decided, you know what? Enough is enough. Why should I continue to aggravate myself day in and day out? And a teacher who had been an exemplary model for all teachers, retired out of the school system because of a choice few who act up, act out, disobey, and the administrators in Baltimore County and obviously Charles Street think that, well, we can't hurt their little feelings. Oh, and by the way, make sure there's litter boxes in the bathrooms for the furries. I say this right now, and I want to hear from you this morning at 410-922-6680 or 800-922-6680 on WCBM. You're the investors. We're the investors. We're the shareholders. Is this what we want in our schools, that I think we're paying close to $20,000 a year per student with our tax dollars? Is this what we want in schools? And why is there such a difference between the private schools in Maryland and the public schools? When you really get down to it, either way, we're paying about the same per student. So why isn't there uniformity? Speaking of uniformity, and why isn't there consistency? Why aren't there uniforms, some type of uniforms in Baltimore or any public school? I'm not saying it has to be completely strict, but why are there not dress codes within our school system? Because I think we'll all agree that when you dress up, your attitude changes, your outlook changes, and quite frankly, more often than not, the way you act changes. So there you go. It's out on the table. I want to hear from you. I'm going to get into a lot of other things this morning. But ladies and gentlemen, it's up to us to make the necessary changes. I'm Jeff McDonald, sitting in for Sean Casey here on Casey & Company on WCBM. We will be right back.
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0: 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Ladies and gentlemen, one of the reasons I brought this up was because Maggie Hunter at the top of the hour talked about that situation at the Rotunda where a large group of students were causing a disturbance. And what is a teen takeover? Somebody tell me what a teen takeover is. Why are teens taking over anything other than cleaning their bedrooms or doing the chores around the house or maybe perhaps getting an after school job or perhaps maybe joining one of the clubs that my friend took his time to lead up so that the students would have something to do? I want to hear from you here at 410-922-6680. Let's go to Chuck Whitaker with traffic. Chuck?
1: We're doing okay and nice and clear right now, both the Harbor Tunnels. You might pick up just a little bit of a speed reduction on 895 after O'Donnell Street, but otherwise no problems clear at the Fort McHenry Tunnel. All four lanes are open after that. The big junction downtown is clear as well, right there at 95 Russell Street and 395. Some brake lights beginning, getting heavy now, outer loop west side between I-70 and Route 40. UW Parkway was the early problem, had a vehicle fire, at one point was fully involved southbound between Powder Mill Road and Greenbelt Road, and that delay continues, at least a 20-minute delay right now on the southbound side of 295. I'm Chuck Whitaker with traffic and weather on the threes on Talk Radio 680 WCBM.
0: Thank you, Chuck. We'll talk to you in 10. Ladies and gentlemen, it is a beautiful day outside this morning. Get out, stay out, get some fresh air today. Highs will be in the 80s. Tonight, it will be in the low to mid 60s, so open your windows and get some fresh air. Tomorrow, again, mostly sunny with highs in the 80s in Ocean City right now and the other beaches on the Atlantic shores. It's approximately 71 in Jessup, it's 61, and in Cockeysville, it's 61 as well. So, getting back to this, again. And then the police say that two students on Lime scooters were involved in accidents. So we provide, they provide these scooters, and I think you're supposed to rent the scooters. I wonder if they actually rented them or whatever. Hitting a car in a parking lot, and then they broke the window of a bakery. And then police also broke up a fight of several students before the crowd cleared without further incident. You know, yesterday we talked about the incredible officer Officer Catafamo, who was shot by a gentleman by whose last name is Camaro. And when you look at the incredible long list of crimes that Camaro, the defendant, had occurring back to 2020 when he was arrested for severely assaulting an MTA officer at an Upton Metro station in Baltimore City, that since a child he had anger issues, was bipolar and schizophrenic, yet he's still out on the street. It makes no sense. I don't understand it. So we're going to finally get back to the story. Staying with DEI or DIE and why it's destroying. A Florida Democrat Senate candidate, Angie Nixon, Governor DeSantis attack woke because she claims Governor DeSantis is she uses the word scared of minorities in power. He's afraid of minorities in power. Diversity, inclusion, and equity, DIE policies must be brought back in place. Democrat Senate candidate and Democrat Socialist of America member Angie Nixon said, asserting that Republicans like Florida Governor Ron DeSantis have attacked woke because they're scared of minorities being in power. Did we not for 8 years have a black president? Do we not? Oh, by the way, one of the best Supreme Court judges, Judge Thomas. Yet there's another Supreme Court judge who can't even identify what is a man or a woman, yet the United States Senate, the most deliberative body in the world, decided that a woman who can't even tell what a man or a woman is should be confirmed as a Supreme Court judge. Give me a break. I don't know where we're going, ladies and gentlemen, but let's get back to this. So, again, Nixon, who denies being a socialist despite her standing as a DSA member, baby, if you're going to be a socialist, wear it proudly, if that's what you think. I am a proud patriot. I am a proud conservative. I am a Republican as well. You notice that's third. But if that's what you're going to do, lady, do it. And she is an advocate for several far left policies, including abolishing ICE. Oh, by the way, I didn't want to hit you with this right out of the box in the morning, but where do I tell you the story about the Haitians who were sex trafficking, child trafficking, et cetera, after the bottom of the hour? Anyway, trying to get back to the story here. She is an advocate for several far-left policies, including abolishing Immigration and Customs Enforcement, obviously ICE, granting swift amnesty, pushing universal health care, where have we heard that before, and bringing back DIE policies. You definitely just have to work to the level of the playing field. And again, I'm not paraphrasing here. This is how a woman who wants to be a United States Senator talks. You gotta close these corporate tax loopholes. You gotta put the DEI policies back in place, the Florida House member said during an interview. Oh, I didn't even know she was already a member of the Florida House. And you actually have to just make sure that you are passing policies that work to level the playing field. Well, what is leveling the playing field, ladies and gentlemen? Nothing more than communism. And when we get back from Maggie Hunter in the news, I am going to read a document from the United States about communism. On that note, in a minute, in a couple seconds here, we are going to go to news with Maggie Hunter, but I've got a couple more seconds, so I want to hear what you think about Angie Dixon, DIE, socialism, etc. here on WCBM and Casey and Company at 410-922-6680. Give me a call.
2: Good morning. City police are investigating the death of a woman in South Baltimore's Brooklyn Park neighborhood. Officers were called to a home in the 1000 block of Bristol Place, where they found the 30-year-old dead with signs of trauma to her upper body. The remains were taken to the medical examiner for an autopsy to determine the cause and manner of death. And Baltimore police are investigating a deadly shooting in the city's Eastern District. Officers responded to the 500 block of East North Avenue shortly after 2 Monday afternoon, and when they arrived at the scene, they found an unidentified male with a gunshot wound. The victim was taken to a hospital where he was pronounced dead. And the Harford County Health Department is warning its residents that a groundhog had tested positive for rabies in Jarrettsville. The animal was found in the 3800 block of Old Federal Hill Road, and people or pets in the area may have been exposed to it. If anyone or their pet had contact with a groundhog in the area, they should call the health department. Officials urge residents to make sure their pets are up to date on their rabies shots, and they warn the public against feeding, petting, or interacting with any wildlife. And Fox 45 reports that 2 scooter crashes and a fight involving several female students occurred during a teen takeover Monday at the Rotunda in the city's Hamden neighborhood. Police said Monday marked the first day of school for Baltimore City Public Schools, and students told Fox 45 that a social media post encourage people to meet at the Rotunda after school. Teen takeovers have been happening across the country in the past couple of years. And on the evening of August 24th, officers were called to the Rotunda located at 711 West 40th Street by security personnel to help with a large group of students in the area. The news is brought to you by Audiology Associates. And coming up next, Chuck Whitaker with traffic and weather on the threes.
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4: I guess we could go right after.
0: Yeah.
5: The crazy's coming.
0: No.
5: So sad.
0: Well, the key then is to enter.
1: All right. Am I on? Somebody else is with me. Either way, the West Side Outer Loop slowing now. Liberty Road through I-70 down to Route 40. And it went very quickly from not too much of a backup to pretty solid right now. So I don't see anything in the roadway. No reports of anything there, but really slow already now. Liberty Road, I-70 down through Route 40. And then it gets better through there. Last check through Annapolis. No big problems. All the lanes are open. Three lanes westbound, two eastbound at the Bay Bridge. Clear at both the Harbor Tunnels. BW Parkway still hurting a little bit southbound. We had the vehicle fire southbound between Powder Mill Road and Greenbelt Road, and that pace is still slow on 295 South. I'm Chuck Whitaker with traffic and weather on the threes on Talk Radio 680 WCBM.
6: Pure Fox 45 forecast. We've got another nice day ahead with blue skies and sunshine, highs in the mid-80s with low humidity. Mostly clear tonight as temperatures fall back into the low 60s. From the Fox 45 Weather Authority, I'm meteorologist Amy Aronson for Talk Radio 680 WCBM.
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8: Well, Birds and Cardinals tonight for the first of three at Busch Stadium in St. Louis. Really a chance for Baltimore to get healthy on this trip in terms of their record. Either the Cardinals, the A's, or the Rockies are above 500. Manager Albert Nasdo with a word of caution.
9: We can't look nine games ahead. You know, we have to look at the game in front of us. You know, I think that's where, you know, where teams go awry is that, you know, they'll look at the end of the finish line before they actually run the race. You know?
8: Speaking of the Cardinals, not lighting the world on fire either. They're 66-66 on the year. 5.5 games back in the NL wild card race with three teams still ahead of them. The comeback of Nnamdi Matabike continued yesterday. The all-pro defensive lineman hitting the sleds and drills for the first time this summer out in Owings Mills. Although Matabike has yet to participate in team drills, Monday was another positive step for the all-pro, who has not played since suffering a neck injury during week two of last season. However, head coach Jesse Minter was asked if time is running short for Matabike to be ready for week one.
10: Well, I don't know if they got a definitive answer for that. It'll kind of see, you know, I think every day is like, how did today go? What more can we maybe do? So, I don't know the answer to that right now. Just, we'll continue to look for that.
8: Meanwhile, new details emerging about the family violence charges that Ravens receiver Rashad Bateman is now facing after a June incident in which he's accused of breaking the windshield of a car carrying his 3-month-old daughter and her mother. The alleged fight started around 3:30 a.m. on June 3rd at their apartment, where he allegedly shoved her up against the wall. Afterward, Bateman told her to leave, but he repeatedly texted her to come back so he could say goodbye to his daughter. At the scene, police said the glass shattering caused multiple small lacerations to the woman's face and left glass in the hair of their daughter. Bateman could face discipline under the NFL's personal conduct policy of 6 games or more during the season. Other NFL news, San Francisco 49ers owner Jed York also on the blotter. His family is worth an estimated $8.5 billion, but he was arrested Sunday morning for trying to pay $140 for sex in a Ohio trailer park. This, according to court documents obtained by the California Post Post. This is a true story. York responded to an advertisement on Sunday from a known prostitution website in Columbiana County, Ohio, and arranged to have sexual activity, quote-unquote, with the female. However, when York was on the way to meeting who he thought was a sex worker at the trailer park, he was taken into custody by a human trafficking task force agent who had orchestrated the sting operation. Wow. The time now is 6:37. When we return, how do you top that?
11: Trying to make sense of the markets? Looking to diversify out of all the craziness? Thinking about tangible assets like precious metals? 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Stay up to date on retirement trends, how the IRA rollover process works, and why investors are turning to physical gold. 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
8: Boy, that was some news, wasn't it, Jeff?
0: Gary, it's unreal. I just don't understand, and I didn't mean to laugh at it, but I don't understand the psyche of people. One, you're blessed for the first story. You're blessed to be playing in the premier sport in the United States of America, and is now gravitating throughout the world with a great team. You've got everything going for you, and you beat your wife or whatever, and then break windows, and some of the shards go in your 3-month-old daughter, and then the other story, the guy's worth billions of dollars, and you're in a bloody trailer park.
8: That's like a TMZ story.
0: Yes,
8: you know, but apparently it's true. You know, on the Rashad Bateman thing, look, there's no excuse for anybody doing that.
0: Right.
8: But you brought up an interesting point. Just like, think about the whole context of it. At 3:30 in the morning,
0: yes,
8: the baby's mother is taking the baby away.
0: Right.
8: In a car at 3:30. Like, that's not normal behavior.
0: No.
8: I'm not faulting the mother, by the way, for a second.
0: No, not at all.
8: It's the whole situation.
0: Right. Yeah. No, the mother obviously was escaping. And of course she's going to grab her 3-month-old little baby. I mean, look, I'm a father of 3 children. And there were times we were up at 3:30 in the morning, but it was to change a diaper. Our first son was colicky or whatever. But I don't understand the mentality. And Gary, you and I have had this conversation over and over. I remember the days of the Colts and the Orioles when the players lived in the communities, and you just, were there rascals? Of course there were rascals. But you never heard of the types of stories that we hear now. I mean, they're paid more. They're coddled more. I always say to people, go back and read Johnny Unitas's book, where all those wonderful players who were the pioneers of the NFL all had off-season jobs and what have you, and the greatest game ever played is still considered that game between the Colts and the Giants, right?
8: Yeah, I mean, it was a different time, obviously, and you're right. They all lived in our neighborhood. I mean, not my neighborhood, because I wasn't from here, but they all lived in our neighborhood.
0: Yeah.
8: You know, I was reading a book, just on that note real quick, because I'm from South Florida, and you know, when I was growing up, the Dolphins were back doing what they were doing back in the 1970s, and I didn't realize this because I was a little kid. I was 10, 11 years old, right? But you know that back then, football was really a part-time job.
0: Exactly.
8: It was a part-time job. And you know, you talk to guys like Tom Matty and Bruce Laird and all that, and they'll tell you that. But when I was 10, I didn't realize that Dick Anderson, who was an all-pro safety for the Miami Dolphins, was an insurance salesman.
0: There you go.
8: And he went to school and became a lawyer and eventually became a politician. They didn't make a lot of money back then.
0: Uh-uh.
8: You know, and so, football was a part-time job.
0: Yes.
8: In the 1960s and 70s.
0: Yes.
8: And now all of a sudden, not all of a sudden, but over time, it's become a multi-million dollar job. And just these athletes are in a whole nother, you know, mental stratosphere than we are. I mean, it's just a whole nother ballgame right now.
0: They are, and they're coddled from the time. If they have that blessing at a very young age where they're really, really standing out, it starts sometime in middle school, and then by high school, they're getting looked at by college. I mean, look at football at the collegiate level, and then by the pros, more money's thrown at them than they really, many any of them, I mean, I think about myself, if I had that much money thrown at me at that young of an age, and again, let's not look at this from a macro perspective. There are many, many, many, many NFL players and professional sport players who do wonderful things every day, right? But still, that what some of these guys get involved, you just have to scratch your head. And Gary, when it involves kids, and especially babies, that's when I just lose it.
8: I think part of it, you know, you kind of touched on it there, and I'll let you go after
0: sure.
8: this. You know, when you are 21 or 22 years old and you get $10 million thrown at you, for most people, for most of these kids,
0: yes.
8: they're not ready.
0: No.
8: They don't know what to do with it. They don't know how to handle themselves. They're going to go out and buy the Lamborghini
0: yes.
8: rather
0: yes.
8: than invest it, you know, et cetera, et cetera. And I think that that is all part of this process.
0: You're spot on, Gary. And then we got to go to traffic and weather here in 30 seconds. But you also have to consider the hanger-ons. They can drag somebody
8: yeah.
0: who's trying. I mean, think how hard it is just to play college sport. And then you make it to the professionals, and you've always got these guys that want to keep dragging you back, dragging you back, dragging you back.
8: You're right.
0: Let's talk about that some
8: yep.
0: more. Great job. Well, ladies and gentlemen, welcome back. Let's go to traffic and weather with the living legend of traffic, Mr. Chuck Whitaker.
1: The West Side Outer Loop now is pretty solid. Again, 15, 20 minutes ago, there wasn't really much traffic there. And then suddenly, boom, there it was from 795 and the ramp area at 795 all the way down through I-70 and through Route 40 before it really starts to get better after you clear the ramps at Frederick Road. Just heavy traffic. I don't see anything in the roadway. Checked all the way down through there. But after Frederick Road, then you're good to go on the outer loop as you're moving south towards I-95. Not too bad, but already filled in as well. It's just a busy Tuesday morning on the outer loop at Hartford Road there, and the inner loop at Green Spring, just quick check, not bad at all from that point over to the JFX. The old Harbor Tunnel now is beginning to slow around the bridge at Eastern Avenue, backing up towards the Erdman Avenue ramp. Vehicle fire has cleared, but we're still a bit slow. Earlier problem was on the BW Parkway southbound after the ramp area at Powder Mill Road. I'm Chuck Whitaker with traffic and weather on the threes on Talk Radio 680 WCBM.
0: Thank you very much, Chuck. Today, it's already a beautiful day outside, so if you're just getting up, get out, get some fresh air. It's going to be a lovely day. Highs in the mid-80s. Tonight, lows dropping back to the mid-60s, so open the windows and get some fresh air so you don't have to pay the exorbitant BGE bill because Maryland will not produce its own energy, and tomorrow will be mostly sunny with highs in the 80s. Good morning, Alice in Catonsville. Thank you so much for waiting here on WCBM 680. How are you this morning, my dear?
12: I'm doing very well. I can't complain. How are you, Jeff?
0: I am doing well, and it's so nice to
12: You're
0: hear your voice
12: a great
0: again.
12: Great job, by the way.
0: Thank you so much. God bless you.
12: Yeah. So I'm a throwback. Anyway, because I'm 62. Let's think about, you know, you were talking about all the problems that have been going on in the public schools and with the youth in general. And it reminds me of a saying from well over 100 years ago, or even 100 years ago, they're still saying it quite predominantly, and that is that children should be seen and not heard.
0: Yes.
12: And it also brings to mind the, and forgive me, I'm on my walk.
0: No, you're fine. Take your time. You're fine.
12: I don't remember if it was Sophocles or maybe it was Plato. I have no idea. It was one of the older Greek fellas, and they talked about what to do with the marauding youth. And so every generation has had this problem
0: yes.
12: of youth and what to do about them, and that's why it was so lovely that we had a period of respite where we had children who were, you know, basically 100 years ago were, you know, disciplined, and we had the Boy Scouts that started in 1910.
0: Yes.
12: And we had something for these boys to do and learn and grow and learn how to be decent men. And so I look at the people that are raising children today, and Americans are very spoiled, and I say this as a daughter of immigrants, And I have like 1 foot in the old world still, and I think about how, you know, all these kids that are growing up today, they have to almost create their own problems, because, you know, like I said, 100 years ago, and it wasn't until the 1950s, after World War II, that we went through. So yes, we had the Industrial Revolution in the late 1800s, and then after World War II, we had the Information Age. And for goodness sake, it took us to the moon in the late 60s. And we were able to accomplish so much. And all these kids are having anxiety or whatever. But I think about, you know, how agricultural we were before World War II. And you were on maybe a farm. Your closest neighbor was a mile or three away. And you had to go out and you had to churn your own butter. You had to gather your own eggs. You had to change the hay in the haylofts and in the barns. And, you know, you just didn't have time for nonsense. You know, you were too busy, you know, feeding yourself. So, yeah, like I said, I think we have grown so far away. And this phone that I have in my hand is such a miracle, yet I curtail its use. I don't.
13: Yes.
12: I don't participate in social media much at all. And anyway, it's not a healthy thing for people. And like I said, I'm on an incline right now.
13: That's all right. you're doing fine. You know, Alice, you've made some great, great points this morning. Enjoy the walk. Thank you so much for calling. It's good to talk to you again. And I leave you with this thought. What do they say about idle hands?
12: Right. The devil's workshop.
13: The devil's workshop is idle hands. And what you're saying falls right into that. So enjoy the walk. Keep listening. Be safe. And we'll talk to you again soon. Thank you so much, Alex.
12: Thank you for filling in.
13: You're very welcome.
12: You're doing great.
13: Thank you. I truly appreciate that. Take care. You too. Uh-huh. Be safe. So, you know, there's wisdom. And actually, Alice is younger than I am. So there is wisdom for you. And don't bury the lead, Alice. Children, so many of us in society now are creating our own problems. And I have strong opinions on that. And when we get back from the break, I want to hear from you about your opinions on what Alice was just talking about and what Maggie Hunter was talking about on the news. They call them teen takeovers. They're teen riots. And what, you know, Gary made a great point during sports regarding some players. And I guess that other person was a billionaire owner in a trailer park. I don't know what that guy was up to. He's on a hallucinogenics or something. Beats the hell out of me. But the point is, this is where we are. What are we going to do about it? Call me. I am Jeff McDonald on Casey & Company, sitting in for Sean Casey here on WCBM AM, WCBM.com, and 99.9 FM in Harford County. 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We will be right back.
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0: Have mercy. ZZ Top. Welcome back to Casey and Company. I am Jeff McDonald, sitting in for Sean Casey this morning here on WCBM. Allison Catonsville just made some great points. I'm going to finish up. You know, speaking of, it all sort of weaves together, ladies and gentlemen, because when we get back from traffic and weather, I am going to prove to you how this Florida Senate candidate Angie Nixon is part of the problem, not part of the solution. So, on that note, let's go to the living legend of traffic, Mr. Chuck Whitaker. What's happening out there, Chuck?
1: The report of a vehicle fire, and Baltimore County said when they got the call, somebody said the fire was out. Interloop, the report was between 795 and Rogerstown Road. The interloop is slow in that area, coming up to the overpass there at 140. Then as they come around the curve towards Park Heights Avenue, they're actually getting hit with some bright sunshine right in there. So I think it's a combination of what was there earlier and now a little peak of the sun on the interloop through that area. Because right at Park Heights Avenue and then over to Green Spring, the sun is right on the windshield right there. But you may have the fire department there checking on a vehicle fire that apparently was out on the interloop through that same area. The Parkville side is already filled in. The west side is solid already this morning. 795 down to Frederick Road. Nothing major, but heavy traffic south, and the lanes are open at both the Harbor Tunnels. I'm Chuck Whitaker with traffic and weather on the threes on Talk Radio 680 WCBM.
0: Thank you very much, Chuck. It is a beautiful day out there, so get out and stay out today. It will be highs in the mid-80s. Tonight, it'll drop back to lows into the mid-60s. Tomorrow will be mostly sunny with highs in the 80s. So, ladies and gentlemen, please enjoy this beautiful weather, but be safe out there. Keep your eyes on the road, your hands on the wheel, and your eyes off of the screen while you're driving. Get to where you need to go safely. So we're going to finish up because we're coming up on the top of the hour, but I do want to hear from you at 410-922-6680, 800-922-6680, because I value your opinion. And as a candidate running for the delegate in the Maryland legislature in District 42B, I value what my potential constituents and everybody in Maryland will be, because I will be a representative for the state of Maryland. So, that being said, Alice made some great points. We've been talking about youth in this first hour. It wasn't the intention, but it seemed to be where the conversation went. I want to finish with this Democrat Senate candidate Angie Nixon. So and this whole thing with socialism and DIE. So she says, why do we not want people to start at the same point? Well, how? We're not robots. How can everybody start at the same point? That's impossible. So she says, start at the same point and have access to everything. What does that mean, access to everything? She said, promoting equity over true equality. Well, I could read you right now as I did yesterday. Hold on, I just happen to have it. We hold these truths to be self-evident, that all men are created equal and are endowed by their Creator with certain unalienable rights, that among these are life, liberty, and the pursuit of happiness. Okay? And she's saying, everybody needs to start at the same point and have access to everything. So, it's a socialistic tactic that was embraced by members of the far left, including the miserable failure of presidential candidate Kamala Harris. Just because you're giving me a little bit of access to certain things doesn't make it whole for, like, generations of trauma, generations of living in poverty. Ladies and gentlemen, let's think about this from when our grandparents, great-grandparents, etc., risked everything to come here on ships with nothing, no handouts, nothing but the promise of an opportunity that if they worked and made something of themselves, they would have success, notwithstanding what is success. It isn't necessarily monetary. Success is being able to wake up every day and function as a human being, and the joy, life, liberty, and the pursuit of happiness. We've put so much emphasis on what the screen shows us. It's like all the pharmaceutical drugs. You see these people dancing around and having a great time. Oh, take this, take that. And then when they see they're at their peak of having fun, when they start reading you the disclaimers or whatever, and the bloody disclaimers will kill you. I mean, oh, plus they have to read the disclaimers that, like, they pump the speed up to like 1,000, so you can't even understand. You get like every fifth word, and it's like, we'll give you cancer, we'll destroy your liver, we'll destroy your kidneys, we'll make you sick, give you diarrhea, blah blah blah blah blah. I mean, give me a break. We need to get back to the earth. We need to get back, as Alice said, to where, I mean, I'm sure you had a job when you were finished school or whatever, or you had homework. But the key is, we had parents or a guardian who was there to guide us. Gary referenced that one player that smashed a window and his wife had to escape with his 3-month-old. I wonder what his father figure was like growing up. I wonder if there was a father figure, right? In my opening, I always mentioned our Father in heaven. Where was that young man's guidance, who now is in the NFL, had his whole future ahead of him, but because of some argument, whatever, he couldn't deal with it. So now look where he is. It's sad. It's really sad. And this Democrat Senate candidate, Angie Nixon, is like so far off the mark. It's not even funny. I mean, she even said that it totally sucks. This is her, not me, that Florida teachers cannot be trained in DIE. And she accused Governor Ron DeSantis. I will get back to this in a minute.
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16: Breaking news this hour from Town Hall. Amrit Thomason. The student and business visas of up to 200,000 foreign nationals may be revoked, forcing the supposedly short-term visitors to go home.
17: If it happens, it would be the largest single mass revocation of visas in U.S. history. State Department documents obtained by the AP show in the coming weeks so-called B1 and B2 visas issued between 2016 and this year would be revoked. In a social media post, Deputy Secretary of State Christopher Landau called out people who he says tried to to use these visas to get into the country and then apply for asylum. In the past 18 months, the State Department revoked about 175,000 visas for people who have been convicted or accused of crimes, as well as for people who spoke out publicly against U.S. policies, mostly in the Middle East. Ed Donahue, Washington.
18: The Supreme Court has handed the Trump administration a victory over election integrity, concerns a presidential executive order on mail-in ballots. The plan would create a federal list of eligible voters and direct the Postal Service to deliver ballots only to those voters. Ruling 6-3, the High Court says the states that sued the administration did so improperly. When it comes to the U.S. declaration of economic war on Iran, Treasury Secretary Bessent says it's already bearing fruit.
19: Over the weekend, comments from Iranian leadership clearly acknowledged the effect of this campaign, and nations that facilitate any interactions with the regime should quickly heed our message.
18: Later today, Canada is expected to announce its response to President Trump's 50% tariffs on a host of Canadian imports, some $20 billion worth of goods from Canada. On Wall Street this morning, stock futures in positive territory. Dow futures up 216 points. NASDAQ futures ahead 254, and the S&P futures 32 points higher. More on these stories, townhall.com.
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2: 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Here's Chuck Whitaker with traffic and weather on the threes.
1: Both the tunnels with lanes open southbound, but there are delays. Heavy traffic south 895 after the Urban Avenue ramp. 95 is right between O'Donnell Street and the Eastern Avenue ramp. So 10 to 15 minute delays, nothing major right now. No reason to detour. We're just kind of moving along. We'll take that for this early in the morning with the buildups underway. 95 Russell Street, 395, the big ramp there, Camden Yards. All the lanes are open pretty much now. The normal delays on the Beltway. Some areas on the Beltway south and eastbound right now fighting the bright sunshine for the early morning ride. I'm Chuck Whitaker with traffic and weather on the threes on Talk Radio 680 WCBM.
6: Your Fox 45 forecast. We've got another nice day ahead with blue skies and sunshine, highs in the mid-80s with low humidity. Mostly clear tonight as temperatures fall back into the low 60s. From the Fox 45 Weather Authority, I'm meteorologist Amy Aronson for Talk Radio 680 WCBM.
2: 58 degrees in Boston and 57 in Owings Mills at 7:04. Here are the latest headlines from the WCBM Maryland News Center. Fox 45 reports that a retired Maryland woman with severe disability says that after working hard for her whole life, the state ripped away her caretaking services when she needed them most without a single phone call. Carroll County resident Denise Ovalgone, 64, hasn't been able to walk since she was a small child. She only had limited use of her arms until a bad fall 10 years ago left her fully quadriplegic. She was relying on Medicaid waiver services for several years until her funding was shut off in December 2024, a decision Overgone is now appealing for the fourth time. And if it wasn't for her caretaker, Aaron Joseph, who continues to assist her without pay, she would have been left alone, entirely without help. And Maryland's Department of Juvenile Services is committing up to $4.6 million over 3 years to a nonprofit hired to mentor and support young people involved in the juvenile justice system. The contract with the Peace Team was approved by the Board of Public Works in April. The Maryland Lottery pick three was 533. The pick four, 7009. 7:05 on Casey and Company. Stein on Sports coming up next.
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2: 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Mention my name and get a $99 AC tune-up from the Comfort Guys. My guys. 31 games left in the regular season for the Birds, and despite being 5 games under 500, Baltimore still involved in a playoff race. In the watered-down American League, they're 2.5 back in the wild card. They open a 9-game road trip tonight in St. Louis. Orioles outfielder Colton Cowser was asked how high his confidence level is that the team will return to Camden Yards in a better spot than when they left.
3: Yeah, I mean, it's through the roof. You know, I feel like we just had a really long road trip, and we're able to finish it pretty strong there. So, a lot of faith in this group. A lot of
2: game time, 7:45 p.m. tonight. It'll be Chris Bassett on the hill opposite Matthew Liberatore. Wonder if he's any relation to the restaurant Liberatore's in Baltimore. Ravens back at it today in Owings Mills. They'll welcome the Redskins to town tomorrow for joint practices. Play them on Friday night at the stadium. Teams need to get to 53 players by Sunday. Head coach Jesse Minter was asked about it.
4: To me, there's competition all across the roster, and some of it may be for spot 50, and some of it's still for starting positions. So that's where you're, I mean, that's the reality of this time of year in camp.
2: And finally, former All-Pro and 8-year NFL vet Nick Chubb has retired, placing health over money. What a message he wrote on Instagram, by the way. Quote, "Today's the day I've been avoiding for a while. 12-year-old me could never imagine this day, and 30-year-old me is wondering where all the time has gone." Dave Chubb will retire as the third best on the Browns' all-time rushing list, 6,843 yards, only behind Pro Football Hall of Famers Jim Brown and Leroy Kelly. Coming up in 30 minutes, Baltimore's own Angel Reese has done it again. And that is Stein on Sports.
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7: Welcome back to Casey and Company. I am Jeff McDonald, sitting in for Sean Casey here on WCBM 680 AM, 99.9 FM for our friends in Hoffman County and around the world at WCBM. So we've been talking about the youth, the Ute. In America, in our communities, in our counties, in our state, what do you think about it? Give me a call at 410-922-6680, 800-922-6680, and let's talk about it. You know, it's interesting. Alice had called, and she was talking about the Boy Scouts. I also remember my father talking about the Boys Clubs. And then she also brought up creating our own problems because of social media and everything that we're trying to keep up with from that perspective. We now put high energetic children on drugs. The pharmaceutical industry. Look what that's done to Appalachia. Look what that's done with our cities. The heroin trade. Everything else. It is all from a perspective by design to dumb down our citizens, and it is an absolute disgrace. I remember the saying from that wonderful classic movie, Animal House. Fat, drunk, and stupid is no way to go through life, son. And it seems as though it's now fat, drunk, stoned, and stupid. We need to clean up our act. We can do it because you, ladies and gentlemen, you and I are the investors. We're the shareholders. This is our country, and it is, quite frankly, our obligation to get it back

0: on the rails. So I want to pivot with two things from that. First is illegal immigrations. ICE deports Haitian illegal aliens convicted of, and quite frankly, Jesus had it right with the millstone around the neck, child sex crimes, beating women, and human smuggling. I didn't want to hit this in the 6 o'clock hour because it was too early, but now we're up and running, so we're going to get into this. This is insane. And this is, from my perspective, I'm going to be very honest with you. I think all immigration should stop until we get our own house in order, until we get our city straightened out. I'm broadcasting from Baltimore County, right outside of Baltimore City. Baltimore City in my lifetime, I'm 66 years old, was one of the top cities with which to live and one of the top cities from a producing and manufacturing perspective in the early 60s through the late 60s and early 70s, and look at it now. It is an utter disgrace. We have so many wonderful resources here. Anyway, before we go to traffic, Immigration and Customs Enforcement, ICE, has deported almost 200 Haitian illegal aliens from the United States this month after the Trump administration terminated temporary protection status for the Caribbean country. So I'm going to continue this, but right now, let's go to Chuck Whitaker in traffic. Chuck, what's happening?
1: 295 is still in good shape. That's on the Parkway South through Arundel Mills, down through Route 100, and eventually down to Route 32. No problems there. Even northbound right now is not bad, coming up on the Parkway through the ramps at 197. That's always good news. 95, a little more traffic south through Howard County at Route 32, 216, down to 198, eventually down to the Capitol Beltway, and then heavy traffic both in Prince George's and Montgomery County on the Capitol Beltway. But so far, no incidents from the state police there. Both the tunnels still running with about a 7, maybe 10-minute delay at the most. Southbound with the lanes open, 95, Russell Street, 395. The lanes are clear, and the JFX, a little more traffic now between Ruxton Road and the ramps downtown. I'm Chuck Whitaker with traffic and weather on the threes on Talk Radio 680 WCBM.
0: Chuck, thank you very much. We'll talk to you in 10. So today it's a beautiful day. If you've been outside, you know it's a beautiful day. Today it will be highs in the middle 80s. Tonight will drop back to the mid 60s. As I said, in the 6 o'clock hour, open your windows, get some fresh air so you don't have to pay the exorbitant BGE bills via the AC because we don't produce our own energy. Tomorrow will be mostly sunny with highs in the 80s. So get out and stay out. All right, let's get back to this illegal immigration and these Haitians that are convicted of child sex crimes, beating women, and human smuggling. Oh, and you ought to see the profile of these handsome young guys. Not. All right, let's get back to this. On the latest deportation flight, actually, we should put them in a boat and let them row back to Haiti. Deportation flight back to Haiti, we deported dangerous criminals, including pedophiles, gang members, drug traffickers, and violent assailants. The Department of Homeland Security, DHS, Secretary Mark Wayne Mullen said. On August 20, DHS officials had said some 162 illegal aliens were deported to Haiti, including Zoe Pound gang member McIverson Jetton, who was previously convicted of 4 counts of lewd battery with victims between the ages of 12 and 15, as well as sexual battery. Jutton was issued a final deportation order by a federal immigration judge in 2018. Michelle, why does it take 4 times? You are sexually abusing children. I mean, if you're a parent or a grandparent, look in your child or your grandchildren's eyes. How could anyone do this? And why do, after the first offense, are they not put away for life? I don't understand it, ladies and gentlemen, because if you listen to convicted pedophiles, they will tell you they cannot help themselves. And the recidivism rate among pedophiles is like 95%. They need to be put away permanently. So, also, Davidson Affis, an 88 Crush Mob gang member, that's a catchy name. The 88 Crush Mob gang member, whose criminal history includes a conviction for first degree assault and arrests, plural, for conspiracy to commit assault, second degree assault, fourth degree burglary, second degree fraud, drug possession, reckless endangerment, trespassing, and disorderly conduct. He illegally entered the United States, suckers, at an unknown date and location. A DOJ, Department of Justice, immigration judge issued Davidson a final order of removal on May 10, 2023. The fact of the matter is, you bring there here. You don't get here. You get there. Modular Hippolyte, a Zopound gang member whose criminal history includes conviction for second-degree assault on a pregnant woman, He illegally entered the United States through the southern border in 2024 and was released into the country by the Biden administration. All right, I'm sorry, ladies and gentlemen. Let's go to Michael Friedman, who's on the hotline. Michael, take it away.
2: Hey, Jeff, good morning. It's Steve.
0: Oh, Steve, I'm sorry. I read it wrong. I apologize. Good morning, Steve. How are you?
2: Great. All is well. Thanks. So at the Law Office of Michael Friedman, we've been practicing law for 35 years, and we've had a terrific partnership with WCBM. So my father had the brainchild of having a party to celebrate this 35-year partnership. So all of the WCBM listeners are invited. We're going to have a party at the Hilton Garden Inn, Owings Mills, on September 10th from 6 p.m. to 8 p.m. We're going to have hors d'oeuvres, drinks. I want everybody to come out, meet our staff. Rachel will be there. My dad will be there. Please bring any legal questions you have. And we're also thrilled to have special guests. Sean Casey's going to come out, as well as Delegate Nino Mangione in attendance. So mark it on your calendars, please. September 10th, 6 to 8 p.m., Hilton Garden Inn. All right, so I want to turn to an area where we get lots of phone calls, and this is regarding traffic citations, and specifically what we term non-incarcerable traffic citations. So your typical, you know, speeding tickets, improper lane change, or negligent driving. Let's say you get pulled over by a police officer. You're given a ticket or tickets. What should you do? Well, first of all, you should not pay these tickets because, folks, in Maryland, when you pay a ticket, you get the full fine and you get the corresponding points. So you do not want to do that. What you want to do is, on the ticket, there'll be a box that you want to check off trial, and you want to mail it back to the Annapolis address. And it's not necessarily that you're going to have a trial, but it forces the police officer to come to court. So if the police officer does not come to court on your speeding ticket or negligent driving ticket, you'll be found not guilty. Even if the officer comes to court, doesn't mean you have to have a trial. You could plead guilty with an explanation, tell the judge about your good driving record, and you'll get what's called a probation before judgment, or PBJ. That's important because it's not a conviction and no points. So you always want to request a trial. And if your driving record's not stellar, do a driver improvement course before court, or just give me a call and I'll take care of it for you. 410 363-6848. You can also go up on our website, maflaw.com. Got a lot of great information there. So, Jeff, take it away. Hope you have a great week. And, folks, we'll talk to you next Tuesday.
0: Stephen, I listen to your and your dad's advice quite often, and it is always well-timed and very prudent. Thank you very much. I hope you have a great day, and I hope the party's a huge success.
2: Thanks, Jeff. Appreciate you very much.
0: You're very welcome. Okay. The offices of Michael Freeman. All right, do we need to go to break? All right, let's go to break. We will be right back. I am Jeff McDonald sitting in for Sean Casey here on Casey & Company. 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We will be right back.
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0: Welcome back to Casey & Company. I am Jeff McDonald sitting in for Sean Casey here this on a Tuesday morning, and we are covering a lot of relevant topics here this morning. So I'm going to get off of this ICE deports Haitian illegals. I mean, I'd like to know what your perspective is on immigration right now. But right now, let's go to traffic and weather on the threes with Chuck Whitaker. Chuck, what's happening out there, my friend?
1: We're looking at the JFX, Ruxton Road down through the city county line. All is well, nothing major there. Some areas going south and east right now, still getting the bright sunshine, so you have to be prepared for that. The Beltway is definitely back now since some of the schools are going back and things are getting back to normal going into September, that we start to see more traffic now on the Parkville side through Greenspring and down the west side early from 795 down through Frederick Road. Nothing out of the ordinary at the tunnels right now. 15-minute delays, maybe a little bit longer, southbound both on 95 and 895, but with all the lanes moving, BW Parkway picked up a little heavier traffic. Last report, it wasn't bad. A little busier now on the Parkway southbound from Route 100 and Arundel Mills down to the ramps at Route 32, but overall not a bad trip there. Looks like we're still clear, but now with the building traffic through Annapolis on I-97 southbound at Route 32. I'm Chuck Whitaker with traffic and weather on the threes on Talk Radio 680 WCBN.
0: Thank you very much, Chuck. The Fox 45 weather forecast. It is a beautiful day today. Today it will be high. We will have highs in the mid 80s. Tonight it will drop back to the mid 60s, and tomorrow will be mostly sunny with again highs in the 80s. So get out, stay out, have a great day. All right. Again, if you have an opinion on immigration, especially illegal immigration, please give me a call because I want to talk to you about it. I'm going to dump this Haitian illegal aliens. Thank God they are being deported. But the fact is they shouldn't be here. The children that they abuse, the women that they abuse, the human smuggling that they were involved in, that ripple effect has destroyed many lives. And we are the United States of America. We're supposed to be a sovereign nation. And it is unfortunate that many of the elected representatives who let this happen and the judges who keep the revolving door of justice spinning around like a 78 record can't be held accountable for their behavior and their lack of putting away and deporting criminals immediately is, in my opinion, a disgrace. because again, the look into the eyes of the innocent child. I've never seen a child that, at an early age that deserved any of what some of these children are going to have to put up with and go through at the hands, whether it be a United States citizen or an illegal. It's unconscionable. It's out of control. So I'm going to pivot a little bit. We're going to talk about some beautiful things. An Army veteran running for Congress, Vermont, who says Vermont's progressive experiment went off the rails. Socialism has failed Vermont. And I'm using this story because, quite frankly, I think this pertains to Maryland as well. In Republican Gerald Malloy, an Army veteran running for Vermont's sole U.S. House seat against incumbent Rebecca Ballant, who is a Democrat, told Breitbart News that years of progressive governance have contributed to affordability problems. Reminds you of Maryland, doesn't it? And exodus from the states. Reminds you of Maryland, doesn't it? Arguing that voters are increasingly ready for political change. I pray to God that Maryland is ready for political change. Malley, who ran for the U.S. Senate against Senator Pete Walsh, Democrat Vermont, in 2022, and Senator Bernie Sanders in 2024 won the 2026 Republican primary for Vermont's at-large U.S. Senate House seat with 76% of the vote. Okay, I asked for calls, so I'm going to, we'll pivot back to immigration. Donnie in Hartford, how are you today, my friend?
5: I feel honored to talk with you. You've got a very good show this week.
0: Thank you.
5: My mother had 9 children, and my father was from Lithuania, and my mother was from Italy, and both came over. They had, both of them did really well. They learned the language and everything, and they spoke their foreign language too. But today, you know, there's no respect for the United States to learn the language. Why does taxpayers have to pay money for the Department of Motor Vehicles?
0: Amen.
5: These foreigners can take their tests in their own language. There's no, there's no respect for the English language, and we're losing our sovereignty because there's no encouragement.
0: Donnie, you're spot on. And the whole premise behind socialism and communism is to homogenize people so that they're all in their little groups or their little bubbles, if you will. And then that's how socialism and communism take over. And like you said, you are one of 9. One of 9
5: children.
0: In what area did you grow up, Donnie?
5: We grew up in Southwest Baltimore. More right across from the Lithuanian Hall, and that was a not bad area, but it was still surrounding the city itself, in the heart of the city. But they had gangs back then, they had dope going on, but we chose not to use any of that.
0: Exactly. Don, can you hold on, Donnie? Absolutely. I gotta go to a break. Hold on, I want to give you your just time. Hang tight, buddy. We're gonna get back to Donnie because I love these types of stories, because ladies and gentlemen, this is an example of America, not the Utes that are running around destroying things. We're going to go to news with Maggie Hunter. Maggie, take it away. Stand by for news.
6: Thanks. Good morning. Fox 45 reports that the Maryland Department of Health has declared a measles outbreak in St. Mary's, Carroll, and Cecil counties after confirming 14 new cases among unvaccinated residents. Health officials said Monday that no public exposures have been identified in the newly confirmed cases, and there's no evidence of widespread community transmission. Most of the cases have involved household contacts, according to the department. Maryland has confirmed 31 measles cases so far this year, including 27 since July 15th. All 27 of those recent cases involved unvaccinated residents, officials said. And on Monday, August 24th, a new school year began in Baltimore City, and for the first time in a decade, a new CEO welcomed the district's 75,000 students back to class. Dr. Jermaine Dawson is starting the 2026-2027 school year with more than just a new title. He's stepping into what he considers a personal mission. Dawson inherited Maryland's highest funded per pupil but lowest performing school system, which he hopes to change. And a Baltimore City judge denied City Hall's attempt to get clarification or reconsideration of an earlier court order requiring the city to promptly turn over responses to outstanding subpoenas from the Office of Inspector General. Judge Pamela White issued the one-page order Monday denying the city's motion to alter or amend judgment for clarification or, in the alternative, for reconsideration. The latest ruling leaves White's August 14th order in place and marks another development in the ongoing legal battle between Baltimore Inspector General Isabel Cumming and Mayor Brandon Scott's administration over the watchdog office's access to city records and information. And Baltimore County Police have not yet announced any arrest after a 39-year-old woman was fatally shot in a community in Essex on Sunday. It's 7:31 on Casey and Company. Coming up next, Chuck Whitaker with traffic and weather on the threes.
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6: It's 7:32 on Casey and Company. Here's Chuck Whitaker with traffic and weather on the threes.
1: A couple of things now towards the district. There's an accident westbound Route 50 right before the Capitol Beltway. I'm getting a backup there with several lanes blocked, and then a wreck on the inner loop of the Capitol Beltway coming over from New Hampshire Avenue to the ramp at I-95. Busy spot there. So anybody east of 29 through New Hampshire Avenue and then right at the interchange at I-95 on the inner loop coming over to College Park. That's the reason for the backup. BW Parkway off and on has had the normal delays southbound after Arundel Mills. 695 again with the normal delays. We're about 15-minute delays right now southbound at both the Harbor Tunnels. I'm Chuck Whitaker with traffic and weather on the threes on Talk Radio 680 WCBM.
8: Here are Fox 45 forecasts. We've got another nice day ahead with blue skies and sunshine, highs in the mid-80s with low humidity, mostly clear tonight as temperatures fall back into the low 60s. From the Fox 45 Weather Authority, I'm meteorologist Amy Aronson for Talk Radio 680 WCBM.
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10: Birds are in the baseball crazy city of St. Louis tonight, where they'll take on the Cardinals at 7:45 p.m. It's a 9-game trip against three very beatable teams for Baltimore, including the A's and the Rockies. Speaking of beatable, how do you think Shane Baz feels, who leads the majors in losses with 14? The Orioles scoring just 3.3 runs per game in his 26 starts, fourth fewest in the majors. O's outfielder Colton Cowser was asked about it.
11: He's been great all year. That's something that doesn't reflect how good he's been. Feels like, for whatever reason, we just need to put up more runs whenever he's pitching.
10: Baz's ERA sits at a respectable 4.04 on the season, but his record is 4-14. Elsewhere in the majors, the hottest team in baseball last night went for 10 in a row in Seattle.
9: Fly ball! Right field! Harper Kent makes the catch! It's a 3-homer game!
10: Aaron Goldsmith had the call on Mariners TV. Not a great year for the big dumper, but a great night last night. His first career 3-home run night as the Mariners thumped the Phillies 9-2, ending Philadelphia's 9-game winning streak. Meanwhile, really interesting comment from tight end Josh Cuevas in the postgame after the Ravens beat the Vikings on Saturday. The rookie out of Alabama was asked what he thought was the best thing to come out of the week of practice against Minnesota.
12: I mean, they gave us some struggles during practices, but, you know, nobody adjusts better than the Baltimore Ravens when it comes to that stuff. So we have a great play caller who breaks everything down position by position. And, you know, he's going in between every single room at the hotel during meetings and, you know, looking at different looks and making sure we know what we're doing, specific looks. So having that offensive coordinator that can really kind of personalize everything that you're doing and, you know, really give you a clear objective of what you need to do is awesome.
10: That's what he says. And again, the accolades coming in for Declan Doyle. Quick turnaround now for the Ravens that they practice today, joint practice with the Redskins tomorrow, and then they'll play them on Friday night. Elsewhere in the division, former Ravens offensive coordinator Todd Monken, now the head coach in Cleveland, facing his first big decision, announcing Deshaun Watson as his starting quarterback, despite a lackluster performance over the weekend. Intense booing from Browns fans as well. ESPN football analyst Dan Orlovsky criticizing the decision.
13: It's an embarrassing decision for the organization. I stand by that. April or March of 25, the owner came out and said, we took a big swing on the quarterback. We thought we had him. We didn't. We don't. You just named him the starter.
10: And finally, yes, some basketball news from the WNBA. Believe it or not, Baltimore's own Angel Reese is at it again. The Randallstown native set a new WNBA single-game rebounding record with 26 last night and broke the league's single-season rebounding mark during the Atlanta Dream 78-71 win over the LA Sparks. The time now is 7:37. When we return, MLB.com ranks the top 10 in stadium baseball traditions.
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10: All right, Jeff, I think you'll appreciate this one. MLB.com ranking the top 10 in-stadium baseball traditions that teams perform. Number one, you probably won't be surprised. It's Wrigley Field, where they sing Take Me Out to the Ball Game in the seventh inning stretch. I think you got to put your mic on, if I'm not mistaken. There you are. Now you are. So, and then other ones, the Philly Fanatic running around,
15: yes.
10: the condiment race around the track. Okay. The O in the national anthem for Baltimore.
15: Gary,
10: all right, here we go. Gary, hold on. Ranks number six. 6 out of 10.
15: Okay.
10: It seems to me like you're not a fan.
15: I am not a fan, and I'll tell you why.
10: Tell me why.
15: I would be a fan of that if the fans sang the entire national anthem as enthusiastically as they do the O.
10: Okay, I get that.
15: We are our nation's, the national anthem's birthplace, the history here, Fort McHenry, you know, everything about it. I would love it if during the national anthem it was more the enthusiasm of the fans singing the national anthem.
10: Let me ask it a little bit of a different way.
15: Okay.
10: I understand that point and I hear that. My question is different.
15: Okay.
10: Do you think it's disrespectful to the anthem to yell out the O?
15: In a way, yes. I don't know if they do this anymore, but Gary, I grew up with season, my dad had season tickets to not only when the Orioles were at Memorial Stadium, but for the first few years when they were at Camden Yards. I thought you were going to say, I don't know if they do it anymore, thank God I'm a country boy.
10: Oh yeah, absolutely. I love
15: That's
10: that.
15: That's what I thought
10: but
15: you
10: that,
15: were going to
10: that
15: say.
10: That didn't make the top 10.
15: Really?
10: No, didn't make the top 10.
15: That was awesome, but I just think that again, we sort of miss the holistic purpose of Baltimore, the birthplace of our national anthem, and the fact that I would think that our fans would enthusiastically sing the whole national anthem. And maybe when the O comes, a little more emphasis.
0: But my wish is that perhaps, I don't know how many people are listening out there that are Oriole fans that go to the games, let's sing the national anthem with as much gusto as we say the O.
10: I think it goes back to the original question, which is, with no disrespect to the national anthem, why do we need to sing the national anthem at all at a baseball game? Like, it's not a law, it's not a rule.
0: No, that's a good question.
10: Yeah.
0: Well, we do it at the
10: It was a tradition.
0: Yeah, it's a tradition.
10: Right,
0: it's
10: it got
0: tradition.
10: Started, I can look it up, but it
0: yeah,
10: got started
0: it
10: way, you
0: look
10: know, way
0: up.
10: Back.
0: Yeah.
10: Like, so if we really don't need to sing the anthem at all,
0: right,
10: then how can it be disrespectful to yell O?
0: I don't necessarily think it's disrespectful. I think me as a patriot and one who loves American history and the wonderful history in Baltimore, I would love it if the fans sang the entire national anthem with as much emphasis as they do on the O.
10: Right. So if you
0: I completely respect and understand what you're saying.
10: Should I look it up right now, or do you want to do it later?
0: Can we do it later?
10: Yeah,
0: I've got somebody on hold. We need a caller for. Thank you, Gary.
10: Okay.
0: I got to get back to this. We need a caller, ladies and gentlemen, at 410-922-6680 or 800-922-6680 for Choose Your Fake News, where you can win valuable prizes. And let's get back real quick to Donnie in Hartford. Donnie, so if you will, thank you so much for holding. Finish your thought about, you. I think you said you grew up in South Baltimore.
16: Yes.
0: With nine or eight, you're one of nine, so eight siblings.
16: My mother had seven boys and two girls.
0: That's amazing.
16: And my father spoke, and he says, if you get in any trouble, you're on your own.
0: There you go.
16: That's tough love. And you feared him and your mother and the nuns, because if you acted up in Catholic school, most of the nuns today would be locked up, because you never had to worry about going to hell. They would beat the hell out of you.
0: Donnie, on that note, I've got to go. Thank you so much.
16: Thank
0: God
16: you.
0: Bless you. Thank you so much for taking the time this morning to call us. And you're exactly right. The nuns would beat the living hell out of you, so you did not have to worry about going to hell. Donnie, that was a great call. And again, thank you very much for waiting. Let's go to traffic and weather with Chuck Whitaker. Chuck, what's happening out there? And we do need a caller.
17: All right, we'll stall long enough for that.
0: My man.
17: A friend of mine had a nun that was teaching him, Sister Earl.
0: Sister Earl. Oh, my God. I guess she was friends with Sister Frank.
17: Yes, she looked like Jimmy Hoffa. That's what he used to say. That's all I'm going to say.
0: Unbelievable.
17: I didn't go to Catholic school. Was that? Now you know why.
0: Me too.
17: We're brought to you as a service of Lead East 2026, the world's greatest oldies party. It's going to be Labor Day weekend, September 3rd through the 6th, Parsippany, New Jersey. Inner loop of the Beltway now is slowing at the BW Parkway. Haven't seen what the problem is yet, but it's between there and Hollins Ferry Road and Hammonds Ferry Road coming up the Beltway. Would assume it's a wreck on the inner loop as you're coming up towards the Baltimore County line. So we'll try to get an eyeball on that as soon as we can. City police with an accident, Monument Street at Elwood Avenue on the east side. Couple of things towards the district. Big wreck on 50 westbound right before the Capitol Beltway, and then the wreck on the inner loop at I-95 affecting traffic both sides of the Capitol Beltway right there at the Prince George's and Montgomery County line. Join us for a mega shake, rattle, and roll weekend with pool skirts, leather jackets, cool cars, and more. 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They'll have information and hotel reservations right there. I'm Chuck Whitaker with traffic and weather on the threes on Talk Radio 680 WCBM.
0: Thank you, Chuck. The Fox 45 weather forecast. It is a beautiful day out there. Today it's going to be highs in the 80s. Tonight we'll drop back to the mid 60s. Tomorrow will be mostly sunny with again high in the 80s. So get out and stay out. All right, here we go. It is time for Choose Your Fake News. Dave in Mount Airy, good morning. Welcome to WCBM. Are you ready?
18: I guess I'm ready. Nothing beats a try but a failure.
0: Well, hey, you know what?
19: I feel your pain.
0: Dave, you have the opportunity this morning to win some incredible prizes. What those incredible prizes are, we have no idea, but we're going to play the game. All right, Dave, would you like to go first, second, third, or fourth?
18: Well, I always try to believe in heading out, so put me last.
0: All right. You're gonna do cleanup here this morning. Michelle, we'll let you go first. Chuck, you'll go second. Maggie, you'll go third, if that's
19: yes.
0: Okay with everyone. All right, here we go.
20: Maggie's at the back.
19: Always.
0: All right, we're losing control again. Here we go. Keep it up. Let her rip. And as Cantor sat with fans on Sunday at a WNBA, Gary just did some WNBA game, and as it turns out, that is the first step in his first step toward he and other WNBA hopeful Royce White playing in the WNBA. According to Front Office Sports, Colin Solalo, the WNBA has ruled that both White and Cantor are eligible to play. And as Cantor, Freedom, and Royce White are eligible to play in the WNBA, league sources tell Front Office Sports. White and Cantor are just the type of can't get it out. Somebody help me. Transgender women we want as examples for the WNBA prospect, said the WNBA league commissioner. Story number two. Disney has been taking flack after it was reported that thousands of employee spouses will soon be kicked off the company's health plans. According to the AV Club, the new plan comes part of Disney employee loyalty program, Total Rewards, a new internal benefit system. Disney's decision will kick thousands off the company's plans and force them to pay more for inferior coverage, which will likely impact low-paid worker and hourly employees most. Story number three. Flock Safety CEO Garrett Langley pushed back against critics of his company's AI-powered surveillance cameras in recent interview with Fox News, arguing that privacy and safety concerns must be weighed together rather than against each other. Fox News reports that Flock, which makes automated license plate readers and surveillance cameras and drones used by police departments across the country, has drawn criticism from multiple directions in recent months. Breitbart News recently reported that I Have Been Flocked website has launched to allow citizens to check if they have been targeted by police searches due to concerns about inappropriate usage of AI-powered technology. So, is it story number one? And is Cantor and Royce White are now eligible to play in the WNBA as transgender women? Is it story number two? Disney is kicking off low wage employees from spouses from the health plans? Or story number three? Flock Safety CEO Garrett Langley pushed back against critics of companies' AI-powered surveillance cameras. So, Michelle, you are going first. Yeah. Take it away.
21: I'm just going to go with number one.
0: Number one.
21: Make it easy.
0: Chuck?
20: I like that bumper sticker idea, by the way, for those Flock cameras. be a big hit on the JFX.
0: Yeah. Flock off?
21: Yeah.
20: Either one.
21: Get the Flock out of here.
0: Get the Flock out of here.
20: Flocko used to be the quarterback.
0: That's right. That was good. That was good. My man. All right, which story, Chuck?
20: One, please.
0: One, please. Maggie?
21: You know what? I'm going to go with number two. Just to be a...
0: All right. Hold on. Drum roll, please. Dave?
18: Well, I was wondering about the bumper sticker for the Flock. That goes over the license plate, right? Just checking.
0: Oh, that's a good point.
18: I would say number two.
0: You're going for number two is the fake story.
18: Yes.
0: Copy that. Yes. All right. Nobody chooses story number three, the get the flock out of here. That is a true story. And story number two, Disney is taking flack after it was reported thousands of spouses would be kicked off the health plan. Unfortunately, Dave, that is also a true story.
21: Oh, sorry.
0: Number one,
21: I'm
0: neither.
21: Out.
0: So Royce White and Az Kanter did apply to play in the WNBA because of the absurdity of men playing in women's sports.
18: So I don't win the suitcase full of diamonds this time?
0: Not, well, it was a suitcase full of diamonds and rubies, but I tell you what, we are going to put it back in the locked closet. You can play again because you lost, and it will be there for your winnings when you play again in the near future. Dave, thanks for being a great sport and playing.
20: Can I do a quick update, if you don't mind?
0: Yes, sir. Please do, Chuck.
20: We found what the problem is here on the inner loop. It's a wreck on the inner loop right after the bridge at 895, right before Washington Boulevard. You're backed up all the way back beyond the BW Parkway. Thank you, sir.
0: Thank you very much, Chuck. We will see you in a couple of minutes, in 2 minutes, okay?
20: All right, I'll be right here.
0: We're not going anywhere. Oh, we're going to break. I'm
20: going to
0: sorry.
20: Break. Take a break.
0: Thank you very much. This is Jeff McDonald sitting in for Sean Casey on Casey & Company. We will be right back. I've lost my mind, ladies and gentlemen.
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0: Let's go to traffic with Chuck Whitaker. Chuck, what's happening out there?
20: There's a wreck on the Beltway. Inner loop as you're coming up from Anne Arundel County. It's after the bridge where 895 goes over the Beltway between there and Washington Boulevard. We don't have a camera right in that area, but the camera, it is on 895 over the Beltway. Looking underneath, we can see the very slow traffic there. And we're backed up beyond the BW Parkway going back towards Campaign Road. So very slow trying to get from Anne Arundel County and eventually up towards I-95. If that's your intended route, you can take the Parkway northbound and pick up 95 northbound from there coming in towards the city-county line. I'm Chuck Whitaker with traffic and weather on the threes on Talk Radio 680 WCBN.
0: Thank you very much, Chuck. We'll see you in a few. Okay, the Fox 45 weather forecast. It is a beautiful day today. The highs will be in the mid-80s. Tonight, it will drop back to the mid-60s. Tomorrow, again, will be a mostly sunny day with highs in the 80s. Wow, this is great weather leading up to to the Labor Day weekend, and I do believe the state fair starts this weekend. So get out, enjoy all of the activities. Hopefully this weather will continue through the upcoming weekend. So let's get back to, I wanted to pivot from what we were talking about. We were talking about an Army veteran who is running for Congress because from his perspective, and again, the reason I was using this story was I think that he's running in Vermont, and I think that this really parallels how much Maryland has gone off the rails as well. So again, Vermont's progressive experiment went off the rails. Socialism has failed Vermont. So where we left off was that he won 76% of the vote. There is interest for this, what I think is going to be a systemic, maybe off-the-radar win for the GOP, Malloy said. Malloy described his previous campaigns as a great learning curve in fundraising and meeting voters across the state. I've met in person shook hands of well over 100,000 Vermonters, he said, adding that Vermont is affordable right now for a variety of reasons and is unaffordable right now for a variety of reasons, and that residents are leaving left and right for the states, including New Hampshire, Tennessee, Texas, and Florida. I want them to turn that around. So again, this is like Maryland. It's very parallel. You know, and the thing is, I hear about the GOP gubernatorial candidate Dan Cox is out just all over the state of Maryland, yet the governor of Maryland seems to be in every other Democrat state in the union other than Maryland. So think about that. So Malloy cited his professional and military experience, pointing to 40 years of government experience, business experience, and MBA graduation from West Point, service all over the world, and 17 years of working in Washington, D.C. Well, we won't hold that against him. I know that I can actually produce results, he said, of his 2024 race against Sanders, Malloy added. I beat him in three debates. He won the general, but no one's come closer. So again, this is very similar to what's happening here in Maryland with Governor Moore and GOP gubernatorial candidate Dan Cox. The parallels are very similar, so this is why I'm reading this. Malloy also highlighted Republican gains in Vermont in 2024, saying it was important to get out of the supermajority here in the state Senate. Who else has a supermajority of Democrats? He then took issue with a property tax proposal considered during the most recent legislative session, saying that Vermont already had seen 60% average property tax increases over 10 years and that lawmakers were looking at another 14% hike. That's almost 9% increase in property taxes each year. Taxes, taxes, taxes. The Maryland State Legislature implemented the largest tax increase in Maryland recently, and we had 338, I think that's the number, fees, regulations, and tax increases over the last, I think, 3 or 4 years. Excuse me. Malloy criticized the direction of the Vermont Democrats, arguing that the progressive left hijacked the Democrat Party, very true, and that the party is showing their true colors as socialist. He said Vermont wealth redistribution and unwanted programs, endless new taxes, etc. Enough is enough. Ladies and gentlemen, we look forward to seeing you in the next hour. I'm Jeff McDonald sitting in for Sean Casey. We will be right back.
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22: Breaking news this hour from Town Hall. I'm Rich Thomason. The U.S. trade dispute with Canada rises to the next level today. Canada is expected to unveil retaliatory tariffs against the U.S. It's a response to President Trump's 50% tariffs on $20 billion worth of Canadian imports.
23: President Trump says Canada has taken advantage of the United States for years. He plans to raise tariffs on Canadian automobiles, auto parts, and steel to 50% in 2027. And Vice President J.D. Vance says the administration's goal is simple: level the playing field and secure fairness for American businesses.
22: Correspondent Ken Lorman. An oil tanker has been disabled after being hit by an unknown projectile off Oman. The United Kingdom Maritime Trade Organization says crew is safe and no environmental damage has been reported. Well, the polls are open in the Palmetto State.
21: In South Carolina, voters heading to the polls to vote in the Senate runoff race between Republican Darlene Graham and Republican Ralph Norman. Darlene, the sister of the late Senator Lindsey Graham, is endorsed by President Trump back in July after being appointed to fill his seat. Graham saying this about the president.
24: I want to thank President Trump, his steadfast support, and his complete and total endorsement means so much to me.
21: Laura Winters reporting.
22: Of his opponent, Congressman Norman says Main Street Washington is with her. They're not with me, nor do I want them. He adds that Washington is broken. Massive wildfire burning near Reno, Nevada, now 27% contained. The Hawk Fire has chased tens of thousands of people from their homes, and more than 35 of those homes have been destroyed. Stock futures higher on Wall Street. The Dow futures up close to 300 points. NASDAQ futures 276 points higher. More on these stories, townhall.com.
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27: 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Here's Chuck Whitaker with traffic and weather on the threes.
20: There's a new wreck on 795 southbound after Owings Mills Boulevard and almost down to the bridge at McDonough Road. The fire department has arrived. Everything there is now affecting the traffic on the right side of the roadway. We're getting two lanes by, but we're going to get a backup now. It's going to go back to Owings Mills Boulevard and may eventually go back to Franklin Boulevard. Once you get south of Owings Mills, you need to stay to the center and the left. You'll see all the flashing lights, state highways there with an arrow board out as well. The inner loop is still slow from a wreck coming into Baltimore County from the BW Parkway. It was beyond the bridge at 895 and before Washington Boulevard. Tail end of that backup went all the way back to the ramps at I-97. That slow pace continues. City police heading out to a wreck that may have injuries and road blockage, Pulaski Highway and Crescent Street over on the east side. I'm Chuck Whitaker with traffic and weather on the threes on Talk Radio 680 WCBM.
8: Here are Fox 45 forecasts. We've got another nice day ahead with blue skies and sunshine, highs in the mid-80s with low humidity. Mostly clear tonight as temperatures fall back into the low 60s. From the Fox 45 Weather Authority, I'm meteorologist Amy Aronson for Talk Radio 680 WCBM.
27: It's 60 degrees in Hampstead and 68 at the Kent Narrows. At 8:04, here are the latest headlines from the WCBM Maryland News Center. Fox 45 reports that Baltimore County Police have not yet announced any arrest after a 39-year-old woman was fatally shot in a community in Essex Sunday. Officers were called to the 800 block of Woodrow Avenue just before 2 a.m. after reports of people fighting in the street, followed by another call for a shooting. There, the victim later identified as Lanier Harmon, 39, was found unconscious inside a car with a gunshot wound. And a Maryland state senator is calling for a sweeping review of Motor Vehicle Administration records after at least two drivers were overcharged for vehicle registration fees because the state had the wrong wait listed for their vehicles. J.B. Jennings is now pressing the MVA to determine how many other Maryland drivers may have been affected and whether those who overpaid will automatically receive refunds. And a 30-year-old woman was found dead with signs of trauma to her body inside a Brooklyn home on Monday morning, police said. The winning Maryland lottery number, pick three, was 533. The pick four, 7009. It's 8:05 on Casey and Company. Stein on Sports coming up next.
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0: Farnan and Dermer offering same-day service. Mention my name and get a $99 AC tune-up from the Comfort Guys, my guys. Orioles baseball back on tap tonight from St. Louis as the Birds embark on a huge 9-game road trip with 31 games left to play and still 5 games under 500. Manager Albernaz on the task at hand.
1: Then we have a real tough opponent in St. Louis. And for us, it's our guys recover. You know, it's that time of year like we talked about. All our guys are banged up just like everyone else across the league. Good day recovery and then come out ready to compete.
0: Chris Bassett will go for Baltimore tonight. Matthew Liberatore for the Redbirds. It'll be dire straits if the Ravens ever needed him in a real game, but either way, you have to be impressed with the body of work that third-string quarterback Joe Fignano has put together so far for the Ravens. After the Minnesota game, the undrafted free agent at a UConn was asked, what are the biggest strides he's made so far?
2: Getting the grasp of an NFL offense, you know, it's a lot different than a college offense, at least in my particular situation. And taking that one day at a time. Obviously, like I said, there's a lot that I need to improve on. Happy, you know, with the performance today, but got to watch the film. I know there's a couple throws in there that could have been a little better.
0: Still, Fignano impressive in both the Eagles and the Vikings games. And finally, the NHL could award its 33rd franchise to either Houston or Austin, Texas by the end of this year. Deputy Commissioner Bill Daley told The Athletic, with that team possibly playing by the 29-30 season, even if there's not a 34th team to balance out the schedule. Less advanced discussions are continuing with Phoenix and Atlanta, who, and Daley added that while Houston is a bigger market, Austin has its advantages too. Coming up in 30 minutes, the future is bright for Anthony Ianson, and that is Stein on Sports.
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0: Welcome back to Casey and Company. I am Jeff McDonald, sitting in for Sean Casey here on Tuesday morning on WCBM 680 AM, 99.9 FM for our friends in Harford County and around the world at WCBM.com. We are in election season here in Maryland, ladies and gentlemen, and quite frankly, in the last hour, as you know, I did the comparison between a Florida Democrat socialist candidate named Angie Nixon versus an Army veteran running for Congress in Vermont who said the progressive experiment of Vermont went completely off the rails and socialism in Vermont has failed. Ladies and gentlemen, with the super Democrat majority that we are experiencing in Annapolis, I think that we can say the same, that our representatives in Maryland, with the exception of a choice few, have completely gone off the rails. And we, the good, hardworking, law-abiding, tax-paying citizens of Maryland, have an opportunity in a little more than 60 days to turn the tide and again make Maryland the land of pleasant living, not the land of peasant living. And joining me this morning on WCBM is a person whom I think is an outstanding candidate for state senate in District 42A. Kevin Ford, welcome to WCBM. Thank you so much this morning for taking some time.
1: Hey, good morning, Jeff. Thank you.
0: You're very welcome. So, real quick, if you will, tell us a little bit about yourself.
1: Oh, yeah. So, I'm running for

0: State Senate, 42nd District, right here in Central Maryland. I was born and raised in the 42nd. My wife and I are raising our four children in the 42nd. She was born and raised in the 42nd. We both own businesses. We also operate a dairy farm in Baltimore County in the 42nd. So we live, eat, and breathe the 42nd District. We know what it's all about. We know what the community wants and needs are. And like I said, we're raising our four children here. I'm also started my 22nd year in a fire department. I've been promoted to fire lieutenant. Three promotions over the course of, I think I hit lieutenant around 15 years. So things are going well. Busy, but going well.
1: Well, you know what? That's fantastic, because I think everything you just said, you're a fireman, you're serving our community, you're a businessman, so you know what it's like to make payroll, etc. And as you alluded, you are a lifelong resident of Baltimore County, obviously in the state of Maryland, and agriculture remains Maryland's number one industry. So hang tight. I've got to go to traffic, but when we get back, we'll continue this. Chuck, what's happening out there?
2: Great. All right, 795 southbound. The wreck is before McDonough Road, and after you come south from Owings Mills Boulevard, the tail end of the backup is just now happening right after Owings Mills Boulevard. So you're going to have to stay to the center and the left as you get further down towards McDonough Road. A lot of equipment here at the scene. Fire department, state highway trucks, state police, everybody's there. Two lanes are getting by to the left, so the backup is not horrendous. You don't need to go over to 140 to go around it, but you're going to have about a 5 or 6 minute delay coming through, and then after that, heavy traffic continues on the Beltway. The southwest side of the Beltway, that wreck on the inner loop up around Washington Boulevard has been cleared. It's off to the shoulder at least, and the backup at the parkway was easing. We have to bring up the rest of that traffic that was coming up from the ramp at I-97. Anne Arundel County, new wreck westbound Route 100 at Route 10. City police with a wreck on the east side at Pulaski Highway at Crescent Street. I'm Chuck Whitaker with traffic and weather on the threes on Talk Radio 680 WCBF.
1: Thank you very much, Chuck. It is a beautiful day out there today, ladies and gentlemen. Get out there and enjoy it. Today, the highs will be in the mid-80s. Tonight, it will drop back to the mid-60s, so put your windows up. It's great sleeping weather. Tomorrow, again, will be mostly sunny with highs in the 80s. So let's get right back to this, Kevin. Like I was saying, to me, you're the consummate type of man that we need to represent us in Annapolis. So what are, if you will, give us an example of some of your top priorities as you make your way through your campaign.
0: Sure. Yeah, so naturally public safety, right? I have over 20 years experience in that field, and that's in my wheelhouse. So public safety is priority, and that kind of makes sense with the way society is going, and not just from fire department, but police department. They need our help. They need their rights back, and we need to really crack down on crime. This getting soft on handing out sentences and how we handle crime is not acceptable. This community deserves better. So public safety, obviously I have four school-age children, so education is priority. They're our future. They're the ones that are going to be running our businesses and taking care of us. They need to have much better education than I feel they're being provided at this time. So we need to improve that, and I don't think throwing more money at it's going to work. It hasn't worked for decades. We need to restructure the system to a degree. So
1: yeah,
0: and then
1: you
0: obviously
1: know,
0: Go ahead.
1: No, I was just going to say regarding education, I agree with you 100%. That's anything. We were talking about this morning about immigration and how our parents, or our grandparents, great grandparents, they came here with nothing and they made something of themselves.
0: Right.
1: And many of them, quite frankly, never had a sixth or seventh grade education. I was talking to a gentleman yesterday, as a matter of fact, who had been a teacher for 30 years in the Baltimore County Public School system, and he finally gave it up because he told the kids are not supposed to have their phones out in class. He finally told this kid to put the damn phone away. He didn't say damn, but I did. He basically said it to him in an authoritative way. Well, they took action against him, and he was like, you know what? I can retire right now. I'm out. So Baltimore County specifically loses a great teacher because of that. So your perspective on education is spot on. And I'm sorry, you were getting ready to say something about agriculture.
0: Yeah, no problem. Yeah. So, and then of course, agriculture, it's Maryland, as you stated previously, it's Maryland's number one industry. It generates over $8 billion to our economy. And that includes, you know, from equine to cows, you know, bovine to poultry to pork to even the greenhouses and the growers. You know, that's all under the umbrella of agriculture. But nonetheless, it employs like over 15,000 people and, like I said, $8 billion to our economy. And it's every day there's more and more farmland vanishing, turning into development, and more farmers retiring because to generate revenue and make a living is extremely difficult, so it's not very appealing to younger generations. It's just no one wants to take it over, so they sell out, they sell the land, and now it's a development. And if we don't have farms and agriculture, we're not going to have food, and our industry is going to get even worse here in Maryland. I think we talked about this before, Jeff. I think Maryland just ranked out, 47th, 48th in the country as the least economic growth. Does that sound right?
1: Yeah, that's exactly right. From economic growth, it's one of the worst states with which to retire. Go ahead.
0: Our geographic location, having the highways, the railways, the waterways, being on the coast, having the Chesapeake Bay, et cetera, we should be in the top five. 10 in the country. At least, yeah, it's absurd. So, and it comes from the top down. Top down, the management is not sufficient, and it just works its evil roots into everything.
1: Well, you know, the amazing thing is, Kevin, and again, we can't bury the lead here. You mentioned that family farms are being sold off because they can no longer afford to run them, and they may have been in the same family for four generations, that they're being bought up by developers who build tract homes on them. And the thing that drives me nuts, Kevin, all over the state of Maryland, where we obviously have very, very fertile land, you see that in order for a farmer to make money, he will cordon off a section of land, and they put the bloody solar panels on land that should be growing vegetables or fruits or what have you. To me, it's nuts.
0: Right.
1: It's just nuts.
0: I mean, I would say every small farmer, some of the larger guys as well, they work some sort of part-time or second job, and or their spouse has a full-time job off the farm just to survive, so they can have income to survive. And that just all in itself is entirely wrong. It shouldn't be that way.
1: It's completely backward. Go ahead. I'm sorry.
0: No, I would say, no, you're right. It is. But the energy crisis is a whole other topic. You know, that's what's happening, and when we don't have the land, we don't have food, and then we're going to import more, and we can't have that.
1: Well, and
0: it makes us a weak nation.
1: Exactly. We're very weak, eating over-processed food. People are overweight. Energy. So Western Maryland is saturated with natural energy. Can you talk a little bit about your perspective on energy? And I mean, I know that I'm running as well for delegate. Why we are not mining that wonderful geographical area in Western Maryland is beyond me. And Dan Cox, who's running as the gubernatorial Republican candidate, made a great point. We're being taxed into oblivion, yet if we would tap that natural resource within a very short period of time, maybe 5 years or however long, 5 to 7, 10 years, Maryland citizens could be getting a dividend from the clean mining of the natural resources in Western Maryland. I just think that's...
0: Yeah.
1: Go ahead.
0: Yeah, I mean, so however Governor candidate Cox worked those numbers, I'm not sure, but nonetheless, you're absolutely right. I mean, it would definitely offset the cost, and it would increase employment for that industry, from management down to the blue collar coal miner.
1: Yes, that's a great point. Permanent jobs.
0: Yes, you would have employment rising out there. People would have income. Possibly they would not be on any subsidies any longer. So that would lessen a burden on the system in that regard. And then it would increase, you know, our hometown usage of fossil fuels, which would lessen what we have to import. I think we're importing, I want to say 60% of our energy at this point from what the environmentalists say is a non-environmental friendly source, such as coal. But we're importing that power, but we're not producing that nasty power here in Maryland, right? But we're still utilizing it. Only someone else is producing it, and then we're paying a premium for it. So we're not helping the environment around the Mid-Atlantic. We're supposedly just helping Maryland's environment.
1: Exactly.
0: I don't know about you, but the last time I looked up, the sky doesn't have a boundary that borders us off from the state's 20 minutes in either direction.
1: Exactly. I got to go to traffic. How can people get a hold of you, Kevin?
0: Yeah, Kevin, friendsofkevinford.com, and then we're on all the social media handles as well. So, but friendsofkevinford.com.
1: Thank you so much for taking the time this morning, Kevin. Keep it up. You will be a fantastic senator for the state of Maryland. Thank you, my friend.
0: You too, sir. Thank you.
1: Take care. Bye-bye.
0: All right, bye-bye.
1: Kevin Ford, an excellent candidate. That is what we need in Maryland's legislature. Let's go to traffic with Chuck Whitaker. Chuck, what's happening?
2: Apparently there was a broken down vehicle. I didn't see it, but I got in here just in time to see the backup, and we had one lane blocked on the Bay Bridge eastbound. They've now reopened the right lane on the main span, so the little bit of a backup that we had right there at Sandy Point is already beginning to clear, and we're back on the move once again. There was no impact at all for the traffic on the westbound side. The morning back up top of the hill, yeah, usual spot, I-97 southbound right there at Route 32. The Beltway southwest side did recover from that earlier accident on the interloop near Washington Boulevard. The last little bit of that traffic was coming up from the ramps at I-97, but was on the move once again and was looking better going up to the BW Parkway. I'm just back down at that ramp right now, and it's still a bit slow right through there. Let me go up ahead and check at the BW Parkway. Yeah, it's clear right there. So you got that one little pocket from I-97 up through Camp Meade Road, and then the wreck on 795 southbound blocking the right side for that traffic coming south towards McDonough Road from Owings Mills Boulevard, and that's still affecting the right side of the roadway. Two lanes were getting by to the left with a delay almost back to and very close to the ramps at Owings Mills Boulevard. So definitely a heads up on the southbound side. I'm Chuck Whitaker with traffic and weather on the threes on Talk Radio 680 WCBM.
1: Five weather. It's a beautiful day today. Highs in the mid 80s tonight. Lows drop back to the mid 60s. Tomorrow will be mostly sunny with highs in the 80s. Ladies and gentlemen, it is time for America's 250th birthday from the place, the birthplace of the Star Spangled Banner, from our national anthem, Fort McHenry, Baltimore. It is time for America 250.

0: 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All right, real quick, the Great Moon Hoax takes off. New York's The Sun began running a series of news accounts on this day's falsely claimed British astronomer. 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The stories became a global sensation after being exposed as fiction. The Sun never reacted to them. The Great Moon Hoax remains one of history's most famous hoaxes. 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
6: 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Here are the latest headlines from the WCBM Maryland News Center. A Baltimore judge has denied the city's request to reconsider an earlier ruling for officials to turn over information requested by Inspector General Isabel Cumming. Judge Pamela White also denied the city's motion to dismiss the OIG's case. In making the ruling, the judge wrote that the jurisdiction of the OIG to perform its work, including the issuance and enforcement of its subpoenas, is not in conflict with or restricted by the Maryland Public Information Act. Earlier this year, the IG filed a lawsuit accusing the city of undermining the independence of her office and blocking access to key records. City police responded to the rotunda on Monday after a large group of students were causing a disturbance. The so-called teen takeover happened at around 4 p.m. in the 700 block of West 40th Street in Hamden. Police say two students on Lime scooters were involved in accidents, with one hitting a car in the parking lot and the other breaking the window of a bakery. Police also broke up a fight involving several students before the crowd cleared without further incident. And city police are investigating the death of a woman in South Baltimore's Brooklyn Park neighborhood. Officers were called to a home in the 1000 block of Bristol Place where they found the 30-year-old dead with signs of trauma to her upper body. The victim's remains were taken to the medical examiner for an autopsy to determine the cause and manner of death. Anyone with information is asked to call homicide detectives. And Baltimore police are investigating a deadly shooting in the city's Eastern District. Officers responded to the 500 block of East North Avenue shortly after 2 Monday afternoon, and when they arrived at the scene, they found an unidentified male with a gunshot wound. The victim was taken to a hospital where he was pronounced dead. There's no word yet on the victim's age or what led to the shooting. It's 8:32 on Casey and Company. Coming up next, Chuck Whitaker with traffic and weather on the threes.
7: This is Pastor Dave. David Lewis at today's Moment of Truth. Looking at life through the lens of Scripture allows us to see and properly understand the big picture. It's a bit analogous to a map and a perspective it can give. It shows you all the twists and turns as you get from where you are in your life to where you're going. And with the Bible as your guide, it's essential in navigating the dangerous waters of our current culture. Put simply, culture is a way of life. The current culture in America exploded onto the scene after World War II. It's focused on the masses, commercialism, instant gratification, and does not recognize absolute truth. And unfortunately, through the years, many churches are adopting cultural norms that are not biblical. So how are we as Christians to respond? It starts at home. We need to cultivate God's ways in our lives, applying the standards of Scripture to every area of our lives. We need to live out God's precepts. We live for Him, not for ourselves. With enough Christians heeding God's call in their lives, we may see a groundswell in America that becomes large enough to take our country back. This is Pastor David Lewis at Cobb Hill Bible Presbyterian Church.
6: 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Here's Chuck Whitaker with traffic and weather on the threes.
8: All right, so the right side is 795 southbound after Owings Mills Boulevard and before McDonough Road. That's still affected with this wreck. I think one of these vehicles actually ran off the roadway at that point, ended up in the grass and down by the trees. So they're still working on that. The tail end of the backup was back towards Owings Mills Boulevard. I don't think it went all the way back to Franklin Boulevard. No, it's cleared Franklin Boulevard, but at Owings Mills Boulevard, that's where you'll start to see the brake lights, and at that point, you'll need to stay to the center and the left-hand lane. City police were out with the wreck on the east side. It was a rescue there at Pulaski Highway and Crescent Street. Going to be a while. You may have to use Monument Street to the north to get around that. I'm Chuck Whitaker with traffic and weather on the threes on Talk Radio 680 WCVM.
9: Here are Fox 45 forecast. We've got another nice day ahead with blue skies and sunshine, highs in the mid-80s with low humidity, mostly clear tonight as temperatures fall back into the low 60s. From the Fox 45 Weather Authority, I'm meteorologist Amy Aronson for Talk Radio 680 WCBM.
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11: Birds and Cardinals tonight for the first of three at Busch Stadium in St. Louis. Really a chance for Baltimore to get healthy on this trip in terms of their record. Neither the Cardinals, the A's, or the Rockies who follow them are above 500. Manager Albanez, though, with a word of caution.
12: We can't look nine games ahead. You know, we have to look at the game in front of us. You know, I think that's where, you know, where teams go awry is that, you know, they'll look at the end of the finish line before they actually run the race.
11: It'll be Chris Bassett on the hill tonight for Baltimore at 7:45. Meanwhile, the early returns on the Adley Rutschman trade heavily favoring the Birds organization at this point. Rutschman, who was mired in a 2-for-20 slump when he was traded, just 6 for his first 36 as a Red Sox. Meanwhile, albeit at the minor league level, Anthony Ianson and Kyson Witherspoon, acquired by the O's in the deal, showing tremendous promise. Witherspoon absolutely dominant for High A Frederick, a stellar 1.26 ERA across his first three starts. Ianson has become the O's number one overall prospect and excelling at AA Bowie.
13: I'm really liking, you know, where I am at. I feel like it's a good fit for my mentality as a pitcher, just being on the mound. And obviously, you know, it's been only 3 weeks, but I think, you know, going forward, I'll have some great development with there.
11: Ianson, a stellar 1.58, I should say at Chesapeake now rather than Bowie. Ravens news head coach Jesse Minter making official yesterday that center Danny Pinter, hurt in practice last week, is out for the year. A torn patellar tendon, sent out Jovan Gwynn and Ethan Posick are the front runners to snap the ball and call out the protections. Minter was asked about Gwynn first.
14: He's really powerful. He's really athletic. There's still a lot to get better at, I would say. But we certainly like where he's at, and we like where Ethan's at. I think he's really asserted himself into that competition. So,
11: although Gwynn has yet to start an NFL game, he was in Atlanta with current offensive line coach Dwayne Ledford. Multiple unnamed sources telling ESPN that the WNBA will not allow Enos Kanter-Freedom or Royce White to play in the league, declaring both men ineligible. Kanter-Freedom and White had declared themselves women and therefore eligible. Meanwhile, the league has not made a decision on whether Kanter-Freedom will be banned from WNBA arenas after a to-do with Chicago Sky point guard Natasha Cloud on Sunday. There are conflicting accounts as to what actually occurred. One source saying Kanter-Freedom had been making comments toward Cloud throughout the game, but a fan wearing a gold Caitlin Clark Fever shirt sitting near Kanter said that he had only cheered during the game. And finally, should preseason field goals count toward NFL records? Of course they shouldn't, but if they did,
15: and it's not cold. He drilled it. He might have got this. I think he absolutely got this. 69 yards. Are you kidding me, coach?
11: The 69-yarder from the Chiefs, Harrison Butker, would rank second to a 70-yarder in last year's preseason from the Jags, Cam Little, who holds the game's the count record at 68. The time now is 8:37. When we return, the history of baseball and the national anthem.
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11: You know, it's interesting, Jeff. You just made that comment off air. Butker hit the 69-yarder.
16: Yes.
11: They're regularly making 60-yard field goals.
16: Unbelievable.
11: Now. It used to be that a 50-yarder was almost impossible to make.
16: Yes. Yeah.
11: You know? And so one of the reasons, by the way, is because the balls, like kickers now have a chance. They use different balls.
16: Okay.
11: When there's a field goal being kicked, they bring a new ball in. Kickers have a chance to quote unquote, you know, massage
16: yes.
11: the balls.
16: Yes. You see that all the time.
11: Before the game and before, and so, you know, that's one of the biggest reasons why the kicks now are being made from longer and longer distances. Another reason is that the hash marks have been moved in. Remember, the hash marks
16: yes.
11: used to be outside
16: yes.
11: the goalposts.
16: Yes.
11: Now they're inside the goalposts, so again, the angle. But just getting back to our earlier conversation about the O and if it's
16: yes.
11: respectful or disrespectful,
16: yes.
11: and I brought up the question, why is the national anthem even sung at
16: right.
11: a baseball game in the first place? Well, there is interesting history. The Star Spangled Banner was written as a poem in 1814, as
16: correct.
11: You probably know that.
16: Correct.
11: But it didn't become the national anthem until 1931.
16: Correct.
11: But it did appear at a baseball game the first time ever in 1862.
16: Wow.
11: Among other patriotic songs that were sung during the Civil War.
16: Right.
11: But in the 1918 World Series was where it was first kind of made famous mm-hmm. as the anthem
16: right.
11: and that it was sung. And so it's, and then later on it kind of caught on.
16: Right.
11: You know,
16: right.
11: people enjoyed it,
16: yes,
11: which they should.
16: Absolutely.
11: And then it became an official staple of Major League Baseball in the 1930s after it was named the national anthem. So just interesting. And we bring it up because MLB was ranking the top 10
16: yes.
11: traditions of in-stadium stuff, and the O sung in our national anthem here in Baltimore was number 6.
16: How about that?
11: So
16: how about
11: just interesting stuff.
16: It is. It's all fascinating. And the science behind field goal kicking. Isn't that amazing?
11: Yeah. I personally don't think it's disrespectful to say O in the national anthem the way the Baltimore
16: no.
11: do. But I understand other people have, you know, a little bit of an issue
16: yeah,
11: with it.
16: Yeah, and I agree with you. I don't think it's disrespectful. I'm just asking Baltimore fans, if you're going to that enthusiastically say, oh, sing that whole beautiful song with that much enthusiasm.
11: Okay, that's a fair point.
16: Thank you.
11: Yep, you got it.
16: Gary, great job as always. Gary's knowledge of history and sports is just unbelievable. I just happened to bring up something completely different, and right out of the box, Gary knew it. Fascinating. All right, real quick, let's go to Ginny in Middle River. Ginny, good morning.
17: Hey, good morning, Jeff. Great show.
16: Thank you.
17: Can I say something about the anthem real quick, which wasn't my call? But when they sing that, God Bless America, I consider it God Bless the Players for help through a game. And when the players come out of the tunnels, they each go to the end of the opposite end of the end zone and take a knee and pray. They never televise that. They, you know, you see it when you're at the stadium. But regardless, that's not why I called.
16: Good point.
17: I just got back from a trip from Vermont. And my cousins are caretakers for a huge mansion up there from a previous governor for 10 weeks. And they go to church. And they told me this past trip that only 2% of the people that live in Vermont are churched, which is
16: why
17: socialism is being escorted in. It's pretty sad.
16: Well, I truly appreciate you bringing that up because you obviously were listening, and I made that comparison between that great conservative who's running in Vermont versus the absolute leftist self-proclaimed socialist that's running in Florida. And the dichotomy is unbelievable, and hopefully Vermont is turning a little bit because, Jenny, our entire foundation of our country is God, country, family. So great point.
17: Absolutely.
16: Thank you.
17: Thank you so much.
16: You're very, and thank you for holding, Jenny.
17: No problem.
16: All right. Have a great day. Take care. Bye-bye. All right, real quick, we're coming up against the end of the, or the top of the hour. I want to get to a couple things right after traffic. Do you think, Michelle, we'll have time to do our transgender update, after traffic and after the, feel good story of the day? Hopefully we will. If not, we'll definitely hit it tomorrow. But I have a great transgender update, and I've started this when I'm sitting in for Sean Casey here on WCBM and Casey and Company. I've started this transgender update based on what Anthony Brown did, and now Senator Ed Markey and Representative Seth Moulton out of Massachusetts. It's absolutely, these people are nuts. I don't know how they get elected, but they do. Anyway, we'll get to that. Right now, let's go to traffic with the living legend of traffic, Mr. Chuck Whitaker. Chuck?
18: Maybe you can get Snap-on Tools to be a sponsor.
16: Hey, you know what? That's worth a phone call, my friend.
18: At least get a mention.
16: You always have such great ideas. Snap-on Tools, how appropriate.
18: Well, when you're hermetically sealed in here like I am for 3.5 hours, are you?
16: I'm right there with you, brother. Right there with you. You get a little crazy, right?
18: You have to have time to think. You know what I'm saying?
16: Yes, you
18: do.
16: The right
18: side of the roadway on 795 is still affected as you're coming south from Owings Mills Boulevard. The wreck is before the bridge at McDonough Road. Now we have three lanes getting by. So the backup is easing back at McDonough Road, and from there back to Owings Mills Boulevard. Getting a little better, but you'll still have the flashing lights and a vehicle off the roadway on the right-hand side. There's still some backing on the Beltway with all the heavy traffic still pretty much in play anywhere along the Parkville side through Green Spring on the inner loop, and it's been fairly solid since way early this morning coming down the west side through Liberty Road, through I-70 and down through Route 40, finally getting better down the hill towards I-95. I'm Chuck Whitaker with traffic and weather on the threes on Talk Radio 680 WCBF.
16: Chuck, thank you very much. Today, the Fox 45 weather forecast. It is a beautiful day out there, so get out and stay out. The highs today will be in the mid-80s. Tonight, the lows will drop back to the mid-60s. Great sleeping weather. Tomorrow, again, mostly sunny with highs in the 80s. So again, get out, get fresh air, turn off the air conditioning tonight, get fresh air, and let's right now go to the feel-good story of the day.

0: 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All right. So a Texas family adopts a young woman who spent 2,800 days in foster care, and they say she has been an absolute joy. A young woman in Texas has finally found the home and love she deserves after 2,726 days in the foster care system. Q regularly features children in that system as a way to let community members know they are looking for permanent families. One of those young people, 21-year-old Eliza, was 17 years old. 17 years old when she appeared on the program and had been in foster care since she was 13, the outlet reported Thursday. She told KVUE she wanted to feel like I'm accepted and like I'm part of something. I see the photo. This young lady is just adorable. When a couple in Houston saw her story, they knew she would be a great fit for their family. She's been a joy to our family. You know, there's ups and downs, but that makes our family stronger. I always tell her, we are going to love you no matter what you do, and nothing you can do about it, her father said. Her family and friends, and I'm getting choked up, her family and friends attended the adoption at Burnett County Courthouse, and attorney Dory Mystic said, God knew before you were born who your parents are and who your family is. And it doesn't mean it's blood, okay? And it's these folks right here and everybody here. According to the Texas Department of Family and Protective Services, there are more than 3,000 children waiting to be adopted in the state. Adoption changes lives. And positive impacts for adopted children include better health and educational performance due to being in a stable home. The American Adoptions website read. That, ladies and gentlemen, truly is a good news story. And adoption does save lives. So I wish many of the parents, Maggie Hunter talked about, they call it a teen takeover. It's nothing more than a teen riot that took place at the Rotunda yesterday. Maybe if their parents had the same outlook as the adopted parents of this young Texas woman, if they had the same, we might be in a far different and better place. Those who adopt are such special people. So let's go to the town appliance break.
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0: Let's go to Chuck with a traffic update.
2: Just a quick update. Found a problem here at 95 southbound right after the Eastern Avenue Bridge. I'm not sure if this is a wreck or exactly what, but an arrow board truck is in the left center lane. A police car is in the left-hand lane right after the Eastern Avenue Bridge. The backup on 95 is back to Moravia Road. We'll have more in about 5 or 6 minutes.
0: Let's go to a break. Right? No? I'm sorry. All right, we're a little messed up here. All right. Getting back to this story about this adoptive child. You know, again, we talk about what's going in Baltimore, what's going on in Baltimore and other cities. We need now more than ever to bring our families back together because, quite frankly, it's a bit out of control. And do we, Michelle? Okay, I lost Michelle. Are we going to a break now? Okay, all right, I'm back. All right, so I want to talk real quick. I'm sorry, ladies and gentlemen, we got a little thrown off here. I want to talk a little bit about flock cameras. And what do flock cameras do and why they are raising privacy concerns in the U.S.? Flock safety automated license plate camera readers are rapidly spreading across the country, but so are the concerns about privacy, police misuse, and government surveillance. The company says its technology is designed to help law enforcement solve crimes, locate stolen vehicles, and find missing people. But critics say a nationwide network of searchable vehicle data can give police an unprecedented ability to track where people drive. Flock cameras photograph passing vehicles and use artificial intelligence to identify information including license plate, vehicle make, model, color, and other characteristics. The company says its cameras do not use facial recognition and are focused on identifying vehicles rather than the people inside. The technology allows participating law enforcement agencies to search the resulting database during investigations. Police can use the information to identify vehicles associated with crimes or reconstruct where a vehicle traveled. Flock's network has grown rapidly. The company says its technology is now used in more than 6,000 communities, while recent reporting puts its camera network at more than 120,000 cameras across the country. The concern from civil liberty groups is not simply that a camera can read a license plate. Critics argue that a large network of cameras can create a searchable record of people's movements. If a vehicle is rapidly captured at different locations, investigators can potentially piece together where that vehicle has traveled. So, what do you think about that? Let's go to traffic with Chuck Whitaker. Chuck, what's happening out there?
2: All right, so this looks like a broken down vehicle, southbound 95. It's right after the curve where you come under the Eastern Avenue Bridge, and then you start down towards O'Donnell Street. So now the wrecker is there. They're being backed up by a police car and a state highway truck. So you'll see the arrow board. You have to stay to the right. The backup went all the way back towards Moravia Road, and that's the reason for the late slowing on 95 South. We might get some overflow traffic that may go over and start using the old Harbor Tunnel as a detour route. So it's a little bit slow there after the O'Donnell Street ramp. Some leftover backing in and around the Beltway. They're still working on that wreck off to the right side now on 795 southbound after Owings Mills Boulevard. I'm Chuck Whitaker with traffic and weather on the threes on Talk Radio 680 WCBM.
0: It is a beautiful day today. Highs in the mid-80s. Tonight, low will drop back to the mid-60s. Tomorrow will be mostly sunny again with highs in the mid-80s. So let's go to break. We will be right back. I am Jeff McDonald, sitting in for Sean Casey on Casey & Company here on WCBM 680 AM.
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0: 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Michelle, if we could we play the Fighting for Lost Clauses clip? No? No. Number two, it's the Mr. Smith goes to Washington.
5: Lady that's up on top of this Capitol dome, that lady that stands for liberty. Take a look at this country through her eyes if you really want to see something. And you won't just see scenery. You'll see the whole parade of what man's carved out for himself after centuries of fighting. And fighting for something better than just jungle. And so he can stand on his own 2 feet, free and decent, like he was created, no matter what his race, color, or creed. That's what you see. There's no place out there for graft, or greed, or lies, or compromise with human liberties. And that, if that's what the grown-ups have done with this world that was given to them, then we better get those boys camps started fast and see what the kids can do. And it's not too late, because this country is bigger than the Taylors, or you, or me, or anything else. Great principles don't get lost once they come to light. They're right here. You just have to see them again.
6: I guess this is just another lost cause, Mr. Payne. All you people don't know about lost causes. Mr. Payne does. He said once they were the only causes worth fighting for. And he fought for them once. For the only reason any man ever fights for them. Because of just one plain simple rule. Love thy neighbor. And in this world today full of hatred, a man who knows that one rule has a great trust. You know that rule, Mr. Payne. And I loved you for it just as my father did. And you know that you fight for the lost causes harder than for any others. Yes, you even die for them. Like a man we both know, Mr. Payne. You think I'm licked? You all think I'm licked. Well, I'm not licked. And I'm going to stay right here and fight for this lost cause. Even if this room gets filled with lies like these. And the Taylors and all their armies come marching into this place. Somebody will listen to me.
0: Someone will listen to me. Love thy neighbor. I play that, ladies and gentlemen, because that's where we are. In a little more than 60 days, we have the opportunity to make a difference by casting a vote. I want to thank you all very much for listening today. I truly hope you enjoyed the show and the valuable information we shared. Michelle, thank you very much, as you always do such a great job for producing. And I want to thank WCBM for the opportunity. May God bless you, and remember, the greatest gift from God is grace through our faith in Jesus Christ. Thanks again, and never forget, never ever forget, the truth has no agenda, and rebellion to tyranny is obedience to God. Embrace the greatness of American exceptionalism. Remember, this is our country, so let's make a difference every day. Let's do this again tomorrow. I will see you bright and early tomorrow morning at 6:09 a.m. Until then, God bless you. We'll see you then.
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9: Breaking news this hour from Town Hall. Armit Thomason. That large body of water known as Lake Ontario may be getting a new name. President Trump says he is considering renaming it Lake America. This as a trade dispute with Canada escalates. Later today, the Canadians are expected to announce retaliatory tariffs on American goods in response to moves that President Trump has said are designed to level the playing field with our neighbor to the north. Ruling 6-3, the Supreme Court has allowed the Trump administration to advance mail ballot safeguards.
10: The court declined to stop President Trump's executive order restricting mail-in ballot distribution. However, the justices did not rule on the order's legality, saying the 23 Democrat-led states and Washington, D.C. challenged it too early based on speculative concerns. The policy directs agencies to compile voter eligibility lists and requires the Postal Service to send ballots only to approved voters. The administration is moving quickly to put safeguards in place before the November 3rd elections. Ken Lorman reporting.
9: As kids head back to school, President Trump is highlighting his administration's efforts to expand school choice and safeguard girls' sports for biological girls.
11: As we remove the far-left extremism from the classroom, we're taking historic action to ensure that every child in America has access to a first class education. The United States spends more money on education than any other country in the world by double.
9: The results, says the president, should be better than they are. The Reno, Nevada wildfire continues to burn, although crews are making some progress, reining it in with at least 27% containment so far. On Wall Street, ahead of the opening bell, a Dow futures 229 points higher. More on these stories at townhall.com.
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15: Good morning, it's 9:03. I'm Maggie Hunter with the latest headlines from the WCBM Maryland News Center. A Baltimore judge has denied the city's request to reconsider an earlier ruling for officials to turn over information requested by Inspector General Isabel Cumming. Judge Pamela White also denied the city's motion to dismiss the OIG's case. In making the ruling, the judge wrote that the jurisdiction of the OIG to perform its work, including the issuance and enforcement of its subpoenas, is not in conflict with or restricted by the Maryland Public Information Act. Earlier this year, the IG filed a lawsuit accusing the city of undermining the independence of her office and blocking access to key records. And city police responded to the rotunda on Monday after a large group of students were causing a disturbance. The so-called teen takeover happened at around 4 p.m. in the 700 block of West 40th Street in Hamden. Police say two students on Lime scooters were involved in accidents, with one hitting a car in the parking lot and the other breaking the window of a bakery. Police also broke up a fight involving several students before the crowd cleared without further incident. Stein on Sports and the Fox 45 Weather Authority forecast next.
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18: 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The O's embark on a huge 9-game road trip tonight. First stop, the gateway city of St. Louis, Missouri. Team coming off a series win against the Rays, but manager Albernez says no rest for the weary.
19: And we have a real tough opponent in St. Louis. And for us, it's our guys recover. You know, it's that time of year, like we talked about. All our guys are banged up, just like everyone else across the league. Good day of recovery and then come out ready to compete.
18: Baltimore sending Chris Bassett to the Hill tonight at 7:45 p.m. Meanwhile, the Ravens hit the practice field yesterday, 2 days after a 13-3 win over Minnesota in preseason week two. Starters did not play much in that game, but head coach Jesse Minter said they got back on track yesterday.
20: A really good opportunity, chance to get our starters a lot of work, some of those type of periods, and then get ready for another chance for those guys to get a lot of work on Wednesday with Washington. We look forward to them coming in.
18: A couple of Ravens notes. Center Danny Pinter now officially out for the year, and 9 players missed practice yesterday, among them Zay Flowers, Zion Young, and Calais Campbell. Coming up in 30 minutes, the comeback of Nnamdi Matabike takes another step forward. And that is Stein on Sports. Gary Stein here. 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
3: All right. Good morning. Good morning. Happy Tuesday. Yes, it's only Tuesday. Sorry about that. We're nowhere near the weekend. You just had the weekend, all right? We got to work. We got to be productive. Did you know the most productive day of the week, according to studies, Brian the producer, is Tuesday? Did you know that? You know, you have the case of the Mondays, right? You're kind of just like not so happy. And then they said by Tuesday, you do a little work. And then it's all over by Wednesday. That's what they said. I don't know if it's true. I have no idea. We got lots to talk about today. We do have an in-studio guest as well today. At 10 a.m., we'll be joined in-studio by Senator Johnny Ray Sailing. I'm sure many people are very familiar with Johnny Ray. He's usually out and about, very transparent. I walked with him, this past 4th of July in the, Dundalk 4th of July parade. And, you know, he's been in office for a little bit. He had, you know what? He did run for Congress as well in the 2nd district. That's when Dutch Ruppersberger still had that seat and he didn't do too bad. But he'll be here in studio to talk really about some of the crime and violence on the east side of Baltimore County. We're not used to all of this violence. Like, we've had all these shootings in the past couple weeks, specifically in Essex. But we're not used to this at all. Like, usually when you hear about shootings or something like that in Baltimore County, carjackings, it's usually on the west side, right? It's usually, you know, Woodlawn, Randallstown, over, you know, whether it's Pikesville or over here on Reisterstown Road, it's usually on this side of town, not the east side. And so now you see this shift. Now, I will say Dundalk has seen a shift, I would think, a couple years now, but not necessarily in Essex as we've seen it. So he'll be in studio with us at 10 a.m. I know that he had a meeting with the captain over there. And so we'll see what they have to say about what they can do about what's going on currently. I don't know if there's really a whole lot they can do. Because when you're looking at those that have been arrested recently, many of them are kind of visiting the area, not so much living in the area. So I don't know. I don't know what they can do about this. We'll talk to the senator about it when he gets in. Also, I wanted to talk about the peace team. I don't know if you guys saw this. This is exclusive, actually, for Fox 45. Mackenzie Frost, she did a deep dive into this organization that hired a convicted felon to run it. His name is Eric Brown, and he was recently behind bars. This isn't like, you know, he was a convicted felon, and then he went through all this, you know, these changes, and he really has a second chance back in life, and he has a lot of results and things to prove it. None of that occurred. Okay, he's now with this this organization, I guess it's his, the peace team, and they're receiving $4.6 million taxpayer dollars to assist with some of the chaos in some of the schools, not just in Baltimore City, but even in Southern Maryland in the PG County area. So we're going to talk about this. Like I said, this is exclusive for Fox 45, so you might not have heard a whole lot about it just yet, because I guess Mackenzie Frost has been doing the investigative work, and so they just kind of posted and laid everything out yesterday. So we'll get into those details, but looks like this is going to really heat up. It's very similar, I believe, to Safe Streets. And we know what kind of hot light they've been under since, I would say, for at least 5 years now, since Mayor Brandon Scott took the mayor's office in 2020. So we'll talk about that. Also, did you guys hear about the ICE agent that was hit by a car in Howard County last week? I did not even hear about this. I had no idea. I was skimming through WMAR's website, and I was like, oh, I wonder what's going on. They usually give you, like, the feel-good stories, right, the good news. And I was like, all right, let's see what we can incorporate in the show. Let's talk about something that's not so doom and gloom. And then, bam, it hit me, like, you know, a ton of bricks. I said, wait a minute. An ICE agent was hit by a car last week in Howard County? And nobody's talking about it? We're going to talk about it. We'll talk about it at 11 o'clock hour. So the drama continues. Also, I don't know if you guys saw it. I could just tell you about this now. Did you guys see Barack Obama was spotted in Martha's Vineyard on the golf course? Boy, oh boy. I don't know if his wife, Michelle Obama, I wonder if she was concerned for his safety, because there wasn't another black person in sight. It was all white guys. And, you know, usually on her podcast, she talks

0: about how scary it is to be around white people. So it's like, I wonder if she had that same fear for her husband there at Martha's Vineyard, because he looks so relaxed out there playing golf. He's waving to everybody. He looks very happy. He had a nice tan. Looks like he's been on the course a few times this year. It's just so wild to me. It's like, you know, all of these people, whether it's the Obamas, whether it's like Black Lives Matter, Colin Kaepernick, all of these people that are always talking about how great it is to be black, they never want to live or be around other black people. Do you ever notice that? They're always in a very white neighborhood. You know, when you hear about some of those that are like, oh, white men are the problem. Like, remember Don Lemon would say it on CNN? He married a white guy. Right, VP Kamala Harris, oh, black excellence, you know, win with black women, her husband's white. AOC just finally broke up with her fiance, that's been going on forever. But he was also white. And I can't really wrap my mind around it. It's like those that tell so many black people in this country that they are victims, they are oppressed, there's this big white boogeyman, they're around white people, they're even sleeping in bed with white people 24/7. I can't understand it. It's perplexing. Why are you sleeping with the enemy? It's wild, isn't it? Well, anyways, I saw the pictures and I thought, man, I hope Michelle checks on him. He looks like he's in distress. The exact opposite. The exact opposite. He didn't look like he was going to be robbed at any moment. Nothing was going down. No. He was all over the place. And I will say, it looks like he's got a pretty good golf game. I wonder what Barry's handicap is. He looks like he's pretty good. Maybe we should invite him to the Kim Klasick putting social next year. We'll invite Barry Obama to the third annual. What do you say about that? I just, you know, it really gets me every time. It really does. And I say the same thing. Colin Kaepernick, he lives in an all-white neighborhood. You know, Patrice Colliers, I think her name was. She was heading Black Lives Matter. All-white neighborhood. You know? And then, you know, it's so funny, too, because you guys, have you seen, what is her name, Natasha Cloud? She's a WNBA player. She got real upset because it was the name, Inez Kanter. He was at the game over the weekend, and he was wearing the shirt, you know, basically defining what a woman is. And he's one of these NBA players that is now declared for the WNBA. And they're now him and Royce White, they're I guess, pretending to transition so they can play in the WNBA. Now, meanwhile, Natasha Cloud, she walks over because she's upset, I guess, that Kanter has his shirt on. And he stands up. He must have been twice her size. I was like, wait a minute. They definitely don't want this guy in the WNBA. My word. I didn't realize he was that tall. Well, he stands up and he puts his hands out because now she's yelling and screaming, this Natasha Cloud. And I was like, you know what? This looks like an act. So I go and I check and see where Natasha Cloud is from. She's from the whitest town possible in Pennsylvania. The demographics, it's like Bromwell, Pennsylvania. I think it said it was 87% white. And it's like, it's the same old thing. The same. She's like, you know, knucking and bucking. She's got all these tattoos. Like, come on, man. Yeah, yeah, yeah. And I'm thinking, sweetheart, please. And then she's attended the University of Maryland here in College Park. Not even Eastern Shore. Not even at HBCU. Oh, they're so tough. They're so tough. Anyways, we're going to get into some of these stories here. I did want to start out the show talking about what happened in Baltimore City yesterday. You had the juveniles are at it again. They're still calling it a teen takeover. There's a little pattern recognition to be had there, but we won't get into that just yet. We won't get into it just yet. But there were students out at the Rotunda yesterday in Baltimore City. And, of course, this is the number one story this morning because it was the first day of school for Baltimore City school students. And you would think, it's the first day of school, all of these kids, you would think their parents would tell them that morning, you know what, this is going to be your year. Because this is what I tell my daughter all the time. It never happens, though. It never happens. But at least my kid isn't bad. I say, this is going to be your year. Olivia, this is your year. You're going to get nothing but A's and B's. I can feel it. You're going to go in there, and you're going to pay attention all day long. You're not going to try to get the bathroom pass, you know, three times. You're only going to get a what? You're only going to go to the bathroom once, and right after lunch, right? That's all you're going to do. This is your year. You're going to sit in your seat. You're going to pay attention. You're going to wear your glasses when you look at that chalkboard. That's right. This is your year, right? You give your kids the pep talk. Well, I don't know if these kids received that pep talk because there was a teen takeover at the Rotunda that ended with the scooter crashes, broken windows, and student fights. They're already off to a bad start. Here's the story. Two scooter crashes and a fight involving several female students occurred during a teen takeover Monday at the Rotunda in the city's Hamden neighborhood. Now, I'm familiar with the Rotunda because, believe it or not, if you go on Fox News or Newsmax, their remote studio is there in the Rotunda. So you all, you know, that's where you go. So I'm very familiar with what it looks like over there. Very nice neighborhood. As it states here at Fox 45, it says Monday marked the first day of school for Baltimore City Public School students, and then a social media post encouraged people to meet at the Rotunda after school. So this is something that was posted. So I would think that the Baltimore City Police and many others would have had a heads up. Not sure if that happened, but, you know, it was posted online in advance. Now, the teen takeovers have been happening across the country in the past couple of years. On the evening of August 24th, officers were called to the Rotunda and a security personnel to help with a large group of students in the area. Now, if you want to take a look at this video, you can look at it anywhere at this point. I think WJZ, Channel 11, Fox 45, Turnbull, and Brockmeyer, they have a very long video on their Facebook page. And the video's everywhere, okay? The video is everywhere. When officers arrived, they saw hundreds of students vending at multiple stores in the area and using the public space. That's one way of putting it. That's one way of putting it. Using the public space. While police were on the scene, two students riding Lime scooters separately now, it's not like they crashed into each other, separately lost control and were involved in crashes. Oh boy. Police said one scooter struck a store window, breaking it, while two electric bikes hit a vehicle in a parking lot. Now, there's also pictures of this because, look, these are teens, okay? So there's videos everywhere. They all had their cell phones out. They all thought that this was a great time, and they wanted to make sure that everybody knew, you know, with their social media pages that they were involved, I guess. I don't know why kids would tell on themselves, but, you know, kids, you know, at that age, they do this kind of stuff. Now, police said one scooter struck a store window. It struck a store window. How did that happen, Brian, the producer? The scooter must have jumped up off the ground. Maybe, you know what? Maybe there were ramps out there, like a skateboard park. They just hit the curb, jumped up off the ground, hit the window, and then it must have broke the window that way, right? Not like some kid picked it up and threw it through a window, because that would make too much sense. It struck a window, breaking it, while two electric bikes hit a vehicle in a parking lot. Now, there is a photo of that, too. Not sure how both of these electric bikes ended up hitting the same vehicle, but it happened. Now, Fox 45 crews saw the front doors of Cinnaholic, it's a cinnamon bun store, appeared to have its front glass window or glass door shattered. Now, it says appears here, but there's also a picture embedded in the article, and they are completely shattered. It looks like they tried to put a cardboard box up. This is so sad. This is so sad. The Rotunda already, you guys, if you've ever been over there, the parking lot, whoever engineered it was smoking fentanyl at the same time, okay? Because the Rotunda parking lot, it's already terrible, okay? Trying to get around and navigate, it's already a terrible situation. Trying to get in and out is stupid, okay? Now you put a bunch of kids, and I would say hundreds of kids, running around, some on electric bikes, some on scooters. You can only imagine the mayhem. It was a nightmare. Again, first day of school. Now, officers also saw a verbal and physical fight among several female students, but police said it was broken up by officers pretty quickly. Now, of course, they were interviewing people in the area. If you want to look at this, you can. It's on their YouTube page, again, Fox 45, and also on their website. There's many people weighing in. We're going to get to some of these comments. If you want to comment, you can. 410-WCBM-680, 410-922-6680. You can also text me the text line. This is how the first day of school has started in Baltimore City. Now, in case you're wondering, I know we have some callers that like to know about the race for everything. In case you're wondering, in the crowds, you saw no Jewish students. I didn't see any Jewish students. I didn't see any Asian students. I didn't see any Hispanic students. I didn't see any white students. It was just black students. Now, they're still calling this the teen takeovers, but if you ever look at the teen takeovers, you can see very quickly that it is black teens taking over and acting like animals. And until we actually identify these problems and these issues and call it for what it is, I don't think we're ever going to get to the bottom of it. When we come back, I'm going to get to some of these comments. But yeah, pure mayhem, pure mayhem. 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
4: 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News, weather, traffic, Sean Hannity and Rob Carson, weekday afternoons on Talk Radio 680 WCBM.

0: Thank you, Brian, the producer. You guys, if you haven't checked out Emily Ann Roberts, you gotta check her out. She is the real deal, okay? I saw her in person. She sounds just the same. She's beautiful. She's quirky. Everybody's saying she's the new Dolly. And I feel the same way. I love her. Thank you, Brian, the producer. We were talking about the Rotunda and Baltimore City students acting like wild animals yesterday. Now, of course, I was just saying on the live, do you think these kids were like angels during the classroom hours? They were probably sitting in class being just little angels. And I'm sure their teachers turned on the television and they thought they were watching the 5 o'clock news and they were like, well, wait a minute. That cannot be. That's not Sarah, is it? No, that can't be Sarah out there. She was acting like an angel all day. She even helped me. Right? She stayed after class and helped me push in the chairs. Oh, man. So the first day of school, Baltimore City kids were acting like, you know, complete animals. But you know what? Hopefully they address this issue. We have a new superintendent at the Baltimore City Public Schools. I have not seen a comment yet from the superintendent. I haven't seen a comment from the mayor. I haven't seen a comment from any of the city council members. Of course, that's not shocking. They don't usually comment on things like that. Now, if somebody was, if they took an LGBT flag off of a flagpole and they threw it to the ground, yes, we would have a press conference for that one. But these kids throwing a scooter through the window of Cityholic there at the Rotunda, nope, not a word. Not a word. Now think about, you know, small businesses. I don't even know cinnamon buns. How much could you charge for a cinnamon bun to pay the rent at the Rotunda? These are things I always think about. I always think about this. Because even like, you know, we talked about this, like the frozen yogurt joints. How are they paying rent on a frozen yogurt joint? I don't, just like, the markup just isn't there. And then you think about their electricity bills, you think about everything else they have to pay for, and God forbid they have to pay for extra security over there at the Rotunda. I mean, so this is just a nightmare. So, of course, you know, I feel bad for everybody that has to deal with this, but I'm not shocked by it. Because, again, we don't have any accountability, there are no consequences for these juveniles, and those in leadership positions just don't seem to care. Now, when you hear from DJS, right, Betsy Fox Tolentino, she's a secretary over there now, she's saying everything is great, everything's well, everything is just swell. It's not. It's not. And to the person that was out there that had their car hit by the two electric bikes, how do you explain that to the insurance company? Right? Because they, you can see in the video, they hit the car with the electric bikes and they get up and run away. The Lime scooters, they throw it through the window there at the Cityholic, they then run away. How do you hold these kids accountable with this? The Lime scooters and all this other stuff, who knows how they were able to get those Lime scooters? Did they use their actual names? Did they use their credit cards or their debit cards? Or their Cash App? I doubt it, but maybe. See, these are the issues that we have, and nobody's addressing them. And so when they go to special session to deal with anything, they call a special session for what? For redistricting, because they don't want a single Republican in the congressional delegation. That's what they're focused on. They're not focused on your energy bills. They're not focused on anything else. And I didn't mention this, but we will end up talking about this soon. Vehicle registration fees. You guys call the show and talk about how high they are. They have a payment plan now in Maryland for your vehicle registration fees. Well, guess what? Senator J.B. Jennings, who we spoke to last week, apparently he's been doing some digging. And there are people that are being overcharged by the MVA for their vehicle registration. And now he is calling on the MVA to refund those individuals. And apparently, there's like a glitch in the system. Of course, right? It's a glitch. There's a glitch in the system where, I guess here in Maryland, you pay by the pound of your car for your vehicle registration. But there's a glitch in the system where it's not actually weighing things properly or the pounds are not accurate within the system. Anyways, we'll talk about that soon. But that's what they're focused on. They take money from us, right? It's taxation without representation. So now those at the Rotunda, I'm pretty sure they've got police out there today. They've got maybe possibly they're going to have to think about, you know, buying their own personal security because that's going to come out of the pockets of those businesses that are there at the Rotunda. And here's what they're dealing with. And it's a bunch of kids that won't be held accountable, that will receive a slap on the wrist. Anyway, some of the comments here. Let's see, you have some comments that are not so nice that I can't actually say here on the show. One commenter said, these youth got a good scope of the area. Stores better be prepared the next time they come. So they think the kids are going to be back in that comment there. They will be back today, another commenter. They were talking about it on the bus, so I hear, and there's more posts on social media. Now, I don't know how true that is, but they should take a look at it before we get back.
1: With SRN News, I'm Rich Thomason in Washington. Today is a day the other shoe will drop in the U.S. trade dispute with Canada. The Canadians are expected to announce their response to President Trump's 50% tariffs on billions of dollars worth of Canadian goods. Treasury Secretary Bessent says President Trump has been working the phones, talking with Iran's trading partners, urging them to sever all economic ties with the Islamic Republic. A defiant Tehran insists that Iran is used to sanctions and has a two-year plan to weather this latest round. The Trump administration is set to revoke the student and business visas of up to 200,000 asylum seekers. A State Department spokesman says they're foreigners who have entered the country claiming to be short-term visitors but then file for asylum to stay permanently. And firefighting crews slowly getting a handle on the massive wildfire near Reno, Nevada. This is SRN News.
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5: 31 games left in the regular season for the Birds, and despite being five games under 500, Baltimore still involved in a playoff chase in the watered-down American League. 2.5 back in the wild card. They open a 9-game road trip tonight in St. Louis. Orioles outfielder Colton Cowser was asked how high his confidence level is that the team will return to Camden Yards in a better spot than when they left.
6: Yeah, I mean, it's through the roof. I feel like we just had a really long road trip, and we're able to finish it pretty strong there. So, yeah, a lot of faith in this group, a lot of faith in this team.
5: Game time, 7:45 p.m. tonight. Chris Bassett on the hill opposite Matthew Liberatore. Wonder if he's any relation to the restaurant Liberatore's in Baltimore. The comeback of Nnamdi Matabike continued yesterday. The all-pro defensive lineman hit the sled for the first time this summer. Although Matabike has yet to participate in team drills, Monday was another positive step for the all-pro, who has not played since suffering a neck injury during week two of last season. However, head coach Jesse Minter was asked if the time is running short for Matabike to be ready for week one.
7: I don't know if they got a definitive answer for that. I think every day is like, how did today go? What more can we maybe do? So I don't know the answer to that right now.
5: Meanwhile, really interesting comment from tight end Josh Cuevas in the postgame on Saturday. After the Ravens beat Minnesota, the rookie out of Alabama was asked what he thought the best thing to come out of the week of practice was against the Vikings.
8: They gave us some struggles during practices, but nobody adjusts better than the Baltimore Ravens when it comes to that stuff. So we have a great play caller who breaks everything down position by position. He's going in between every single room at the hotel during meetings and looking at different looks and making sure we know what we're doing.
5: Quick turnaround now for the Ravens as they practice today. Joint practice with the Redskins tomorrow and then play them Friday night at the stadium. Coming up in 30 minutes, it's one game at a time for the Orioles. And that is Stein on Sports.
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11: Your Fox 45 forecast, a beautiful day with more sunshine, blue skies and sunshine, low humidity with highs ending up in the warm mid-80s, mostly clear, cool and comfortable tonight as temperatures fall into the low 60s, mostly sunny again on Wednesday, little warmer and a touch more humid with highs returning to the mid and upper 80s. From the Fox 45 Weather Authority, I'm meteorologist Amy Aronson for Talk Radio 680 WCBM.
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0: All right. Don't forget Senator Johnny Ray Saley will be with us at 10 o'clock. And that kind of goes with the question of the day today, brought to you by Turf Valley Resort at WCBM.com. Also, if you have the app, the poll question is there as well. Do you consider Baltimore County to be safe? Very simple question. Do you consider Baltimore County to be safe? What you consider to be safe might be different from what I consider to be safe. So I'd love for you guys to weigh in on that one, and we'll talk about it with the senator, and then we'll also talk about it before we leave today. We get the numbers in. Real quick, if you've heard me say it before, I'm sure you can hear me saying it now. 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All right, I did tell you I wanted to just kind of take a look at some of these other comments. We were talking about the rotunda and all the crazy chaos that happened there yesterday. Apparently, a bunch of Baltimore City students met up there. This meetup was advertised on social media. And it says, a couple comments says, taking a break from all that reading, writing, and arithmetic, give these students a rec center. First day of school was hard. That's one of the comments. There was a guy on here, Mike asked, did they even attend the first day of school? I would need proof of that. Yeah, that's a possibility too. Maybe some of those kids didn't even go to school. We don't know. But again, it was advertised on social media. All right, so we did talk about this a little bit last week. I thought that was funny because I called that segment, or I headlined that segment with, the mayor was asking for help on reading. And that was a little on the mean side. Mayor Brandon Scott, the Baltimore City mayor, needed a little help reading. And apparently the judge says, no, read it yourself. Yeah, I'm not kidding. I'm not joking. So we talked about this last week. The Baltimore City mayor looked like he was trying to buy time by asking for clarification for the order by the judge for the OIG legal fight. And so he was wondering what they truly wanted from him as far as handing over certain documents. Here is the story. story, a Boulder City judge denied City Hall's attempt to get clarification or reconsideration of an earlier court order requiring the city to promptly turn over responses to outstanding subpoenas from the Office of Inspector General. Now, Judge Pamela White issued the one-page order just yesterday denying the city's motion to alter or amend the judgment for clarification or, in the alternative, for reconsideration. The latest ruling leaves Judge White's August 14th order in place and marks another development in the ongoing legal battle between Baltimore Inspector General Isabel Cumming and, of course, the mayor, Brandon Scott, and his administration over the watchdog office's access to city records and information. So the judge said, read it yourself. I'm not clarifying anything because obviously it is pretty clear. Mayor Brandon Scott. You know, Mayor, if you would like, you could call here and I could clarify it for you. 410-WCBM-680, 410-922-6680. They never answer my emails over there at the mayor's office. I just want to talk to him. I just want to have him on the show just one time. Just answer a couple questions, you know? We can talk about fun stuff, too. What does he like to talk about? Some of the concerts that he has in town. He loves being a DJ. He loves showing up to the schools and rallying the students. I would love to talk to him about what happened at the Rotunda yesterday. I'm sure he has lots to say about the first day of school. Well, anyways, that's the newest update there when it comes to the lawsuit. Now, there still isn't a date in place. That's what I noticed. If you go through the details here, it still says that there isn't a date in which he has to produce this information to the IG. I'm hoping the judge will at least clarify that situation because you're going to have to put a date down. Otherwise, they'll get it over there like never. Okay, and I'm sure that's going to be the next response here is, well, they never told us exactly when. And now, of course, this dispute came to a head when Judge White on August 14th decided that denying the city's motion to dismiss the lawsuit was absolutely ridiculous. I put the ridiculous part on there myself, but it is ridiculous. And I'm excited because I hope that this really does come to a head. And I hope that the judge gets very serious with Mayor Scott. If you read the statement from the judge, the full statement, again, her name is Pamela White, you can see that she was a little annoyed and almost, I guess, offended by the fact that the mayor's office has tried this delay tactic. Because, again, this is right after she said that this lawsuit could continue forward. And so, in my view, she probably looked at it as, like, you know, him kind of bucking the system, saying, oh, well, what do you mean I have to hand this over? You know what I mean? Like, putting more work on her desk. And she probably was like, what is this guy talking about? What is this guy talking about? All right, I got a couple of text messages here to read, but that is the latest on that lawsuit. Marty says, Boulder County is safer when Kathy doesn't want to work. Klausmeier isn't behind the wheel. Especially after she's consulted with her top aides, Jack Daniels, Johnny Walker, and Evan Williams. Marty, be good. All right, we're being nice. That's what we're trying to be today. We're trying to be nice. I also have some other text messages coming in that I will read. If you don't have the app already, you know what? We were at the Kim Klasick Putting Social. Again, thank you to all those that came out. I had a question about how to text into the show. If you download the app, again, it's free in the App Store. You can see you can text through the show. There's also a button where you can just call. You just push that button, and it calls Brian, the producer. He loves answering the phone. He's told me that like that's his favorite thing to do. So you can push that button, call into the show, and I do. I want you to weigh in. Because obviously I want to get your thoughts on a lot of these issues. Let's go back to the text line here. Our friend, Firefighter John, is always thank you for your service. John says, let's be honest, Brandon Scott's office is just trying to delay the inevitable. He has lawyers and they know perfectly well that the order required them to do what it says. There must be something good that they're trying to hide. Yeah, John, that's how I feel about this. And I still couldn't think it goes back to the Cash App payments. There are clearly payments that went out of the Mayor's Office of Neighborhood Safety and Engagement. But if it's for the sidestep program, I am thinking they're most likely paying some of those juveniles not to commit crimes. I believe that is what they're doing. And you cannot do that with taxpayer dollars. There is no legislation that went through Baltimore City Council. There isn't any legislation from the State House. You can't just do that unilaterally. And so, again, that is, I think, what they're trying to hide. Now, it could be even worse than that. I was thinking about this over the weekend. What if they were sending Cash App payments to Safe Street workers? That would be a bigger problem because remember, Safe Street workers, they're paid by either, what is it, LifeBridge and Catholic Charities. And they said that they were doing that because, they want to have like this hands-off approach from the mayor's office. But if we see that they were paying Safe Street workers directly from the mayor's office with taxpayer dollars, whew, that's a problem. That's a big problem. That would mean this entire time that they have been involved in that way and they have been paying these individuals. And I'm certain that, you know, whatever it is, the Inspector General knows that it's serious. Otherwise, she wouldn't be taking this to court to get the information. So I agree with you, John. Let's see. Lenny says, can the money per student in Baltimore City is more than most private elementary schools and high schools? Lenny, you are correct on that. I think right now it's about $20,000 per year per pupil. Most private schools are under that. Unless you're Wes Moore's kids. His private school, don't forget, his private school is a little bit more. What was the one Calvert School? $33,000 a year to go over there. Lenny goes on to say, so when I see what happened yesterday, I just see more tax dollars wasted. Meanwhile, Westmore gives no help to parents of private school parents. Yeah, Lenny, but his kids go to the best. They're getting the best education. Ugh, craziness. The hypocrisy. Michael, the text line says, why not charge the card that rented the scooter? Just like any other rental agreement. Yes, Michael. I don't know. I can't remember. Did they find out a way to take those scooters off of those? I'm trying to remember what I heard. Ah, man. Sometimes we need somebody that we could call that's like in the know in the streets. You know what I mean? Like we need a streets hotline. Like because remember we found out how they were really, they were carjacking people and how they were getting through, those steering wheel, locks. They were putting the steering wheel locks on their cars at night, the owners of the vehicles. But then the streets, the club, yeah, but then the streets told us how they were getting those off and still, you know, being able to steer and still, you know, doing a good job at carjack or stealing cars. So there's gotta be like a streets hotline. You know what? We gotta put one of these together. Because I could have sworn I heard they figured out how to get those scooters and how to ride them without actually having to pay for it. I'm trying to figure out what it was. Anyways, I don't know, but Michael, that's a great idea. But there was something that they were doing. Ah. All right, I got to think about that. Craig in Hartford County. Kim, I'm starting to think that the groups of crazy teen takeovers are similar to the white liberal women pro-child murder rallies. Is this the only way they feel empowered? Make Hickey school great again. Yeah, no, Craig, great point there. I don't really know. All I know is you would think that, look, and the police, they've already said their hands are tied. Even if they show up at the rotunda as they did yesterday, what can they actually do? They said they broke up the fights, right? Nobody was charged with assault. All they could do was break them up. The guys that had the electric bikes that ran into that one car, if you see the video, the driver of the car, he stayed there on the scene. The electric bikes were still like at, you know, right there in front of his vehicle where they came to arrest after they hit him. And he's like outside the car. And then it's wild because like the kids, they just get up and run. It's all on video, right? And if any parent watched the video, you would know if that was your kid. I mean, they were caught in 4K. All right. But they get up and they run and you can see the driver's still just standing there like, at this point, what am I going to do? And the cops, it's not like the cops were like, hey, you know, asking questions like, oh, do you see those kids? And nothing. They weren't doing any of that. And I think many of them know it's like, all right, even if they catch up to these kids, then what? It's a bunch of paperwork and no consequences. So you kind of understand it. Let's see, Ron in the text line says, hey, Kim, isn't Ian Omar's brother bouncer married to a white guy? Did she run out on the brothers too? Yeah. Ron, yes. Ian Omar is also married to a white guy. You know what? I didn't get to mention it yesterday, but I read somewhere that they are really looking into deporting Congresswoman Ian Omar. I know that's what Tom Hoba was talking about before. I will look for that article when we get to commercial break so I can update you guys on that. That came out. I saw it on Saturday. And I was like, wait a minute, they were doing an investigation into her marriage with her brother. And because of that situation, that was immigration fraud. And I think that's what they were going to try to get her on. Now, it was the brother that wasn't supposed to be here. She married the brother, allegedly, so he could come. Remember, she came as much younger as a refugee. So she supposedly married the brother so he could come. But because she was in on it, that also makes her a part of an accomplice with the immigration fraud piece. And so that's what I believe they're trying to deport her on. I will look up the article. I think the Associated Press has it. I will look it up, and then we'll talk a little bit about it before the senator joins us at the top of the hour. But yeah, many of you weighing in, I appreciate it. Again, it's unfortunate, but this is the start of the school year. This is how things are going to go. I think we can all just, you know, understand that we're going to see many of these stories, many of them. Now, there was also, even over the summer break, remember the sister and the brother that were killed in their home in Gwen Oak? That sister, unfortunately, was in a relationship with a monster, and he killed both her and her brother. And then there was another situation where a beautiful young woman by the name of Jada, I don't know if you guys saw this, but she was in the Milford Mill area, and she was also killed, and that suspect, apparently, was also a boyfriend. And these are teenagers that we're talking about. So I don't know if you guys have noticed the way that I've noticed it, but now we're also looking at domestic violence type situations with these teenagers as well. So this is going to require all hands on deck. But, you know, when we saw the Juvenile Justice Reform Act, we saw the Child Interrogation Act, we saw all these things come out, and Senator Jill Carter, she's, you know, at the front of the forefront of all this, and those that decided that this was a great idea. I talked about this at the Bulmer County Public Safety meeting. Delegate Harry Bondari, Delegate Nick Allen, Delegate Kim Ross, all of these, you know, those Democrats, they all voted for this nonsense. And so if you are a male teen, and like we heard about the Gwen Oak story, he told, allegedly, his girlfriend, you better not talk to any other guys. Well, apparently she did have another guy in her phone, and allegedly that is why he decided to shoot and kill her and then her brother. But think about it. In their mind right now, they believe they're on top of the world. They are getting away with anything and everything. And so that's going to go for not just armed carjackings, not just for armed robberies, you know, not for just running around the rotunda and throwing scooters through Cineholic stores, but also when it comes to their relationships. This is a scary situation that is all self-inflicted. This has all been avoided. But of course, you have people that believe that these juveniles, it's funny. They say, oh, well, their brains aren't fully developed until they're 25. Okay, their brains aren't fully developed. So you decide, okay, so what we're going to allow them to do is run wild. And because we think that their brains aren't fully developed enough to know the difference between right and wrong. So your decision, your solution is to allow them to run wild and harm one another. How does that make any sense? It doesn't. But this is where we are. All right. We come back. Like I said, I will look up that that information on Congresswoman Ilhan Omar so I can give you the specifics there. But we come back. I also wanted to just mention again the question of the day. And we'll talk about the vehicle registration after we speak with the senator at 10 o'clock. Imagine losing the ability to hear someone say, I love you, or the ability to hear a compliment. Hearing the birds chirp, your favorite song, conversation with old friends, or Kim Klasick Live. 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
0: All right, coming up next, you got Senator Johnny Ray Sailing in studio with us. We're going to talk about the crime in Baltimore County. Don't forget to go to WCBM.com and the question of the day brought to you by Turf Valley Resort. Do you believe Baltimore County is safe? Do you believe Baltimore County is safe? And you might believe that it is safe. I could be overreacting, okay? That's why I want to get your thoughts on it. Let's see. We've got, I wanted to look into this Ilhan Omar situation. Let's see. Of course, there's so many things here saying that she's naturalized as an American citizen, and that just can't happen. And, oh wait, is there an update this morning on this one? ICE refuses to disclose records on Ilhan Omar fraud probe, cites ongoing enforcement proceedings. Okay. So they're still looking into this. I knew I saw something over the weekend where Tom Homan, I guess he did an interview on Fox News, because he was asked about whether or not they were still investigating her. And he had mentioned that, that they were trying to figure out if she actually committed immigration fraud because of that marriage to her brother. And he said, if that is the case, and he believes that it is, then she would be deported. And then you had President Trump put out something on Truth Social, that kind of talked about it just a little bit. So I don't know exactly where it stands at this moment. I have a feeling that no matter what, it's still going to be very difficult to do. And then, you know what? It probably would cause a lot of chaos, too. Let's be honest. Do you really need that kind of chaos before the midterms? No, you don't. You could do without it. You could do without it. All right. Coming up next, Senator Johnny Ray Sailing. We will talk about the vehicle registration fees. As I mentioned, Senator J.B. Jennings sat down for an interview and discussed how some people were overcharged when it came to their vehicle registration. I want you guys to listen up because you might be one of those individuals. And I want to make sure that you get a refund. Also, we'll talk about the ICE agent that was hit by a car in Howard County last week. We have the details. We'll talk about that as well.
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1: Breaking news this hour from Town Hall. I'm Rich Thomason. Today is the day the other shoe will drop in the U.S. trade dispute with Canada. The Canadians are expected to announce their response to President Trump's 50% tariffs on billions of dollars worth of Canadian goods. The president, meanwhile, says he is considering renaming Lake Ontario to Lake America as a trade dispute deepens. Treasury Secretary Bessent says the president's been working the phones. He's been talking with Iran's trading partners.
18: The president is making phone calls to world leaders with specific requests to cease their interaction with the regime. We are already seeing results.
1: As a defiant Tehran responds to the Trump administration's declaration of economic war.
19: Iran's finance minister, Ali Madanazadeh, said sanctions were not new to his country and that it had a two-year plan to deal with the latest ones. Iran's security chief Mohsen Rezai threatened on social media that not a single drop of oil would be exported from the region. The U.S. Treasury Secretary Scott Bessent said that banks, businesses, and countries that dealt with Iran would share its isolation if they refused to cut ties. Iran's largest trading partners include China, Turkey, and the United Arab Emirates, which announced last week it was halting all trade and financial transactions with Tehran.
1: The BBC's Yolande Nell. The Trump administration is set to revoke the student and business visas of up to 200,000 asylum seekers. A State Department spokesman says they're foreigners who have entered the country claiming to be short-term visitors but then file for asylum to stay permanently. Firefighting crews are slowly getting a handle on the massive Hawk Fire near Reno, Nevada. 27% containment, no new fire growth being reported. On Wall Street, the Dow 25 points higher. The Nasdaq is up 163. More on these stories at townhall.com.
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23: Good morning. It's 10:03. I'm Maggie Hunter with the latest headlines from the WCBM Maryland News Center. City police are investigating the death of a woman in South Baltimore's Brooklyn Park neighborhood. Officers were called to a home in the 1000 block of Bristol Place where they found the 30-year-old dead with signs of trauma to her upper body. The victim's remains were taken to the medical examiner for an autopsy to determine the cause and manner of death. Anyone with information is asked to call homicide. And Baltimore police are investigating a deadly shooting in the city's Eastern District. Officers responded to the 500 block of East North Avenue shortly after 2 Monday afternoon, and when they arrived at the scene, they found an unidentified male with a gunshot wound. The victim was taken to a hospital where he was pronounced dead. There is no word yet on the victim's age or what led to the shooting. And the Harford County Health Department is warning its residents that a groundhog has tested positive for rabies in Jarrettsville. Stein on Sports and the Fox 45 Weather Authority forecast next.
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5: 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The O's embark on a huge 9-game road trip tonight. First stop, the gateway city of St. Louis, Missouri. Team coming off a series win against the Rays, but manager Albernez says no rest for the weary.
7: We have a real tough opponent in St. Louis, and for us, it's our guys recover. 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
5: Baltimore sending Chris Bassett to the Hill tonight at 7:45 p.m. Meanwhile, the Ravens hit the practice field yesterday, 2 days after a 13-3 win over Minnesota in preseason week 2. Starters did not play much in that game, but head coach Jesse Minter said they got back on track yesterday.
8: A really good opportunity, chance to get our starters a lot of work, some of those type of periods, and then get ready for another chance for those guys to get a lot of work on Wednesday with Washington. We look forward to them coming in.
5: A couple of Ravens notes. Center Danny Pinter now officially out for the year, and 9 players missed practice yesterday, among them Zay Flowers, Zion Young, and Calais Campbell. Coming up in 30 minutes, the comeback of Nnamdi Matabike takes another step forward. And that is Stein on Sports. 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
23: 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Here's the Fox 45 Weather Authority forecast.
11: Your Fox 45 forecast. We've got another nice day ahead with blue skies and sunshine, highs in the mid 80s with low humidity. Mostly clear tonight as temperatures fall back into the low 60s. From the Fox 45 Weather Authority, I'm meteorologist Amy Aronson for Talk Radio 680 WCBM.
23: 71 degrees in Middle River, 68 in Pikesville, and 71 in Joppa Town. 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

0: To head over to Baltimore County, because in studio with us, we have Senator Johnny Ray Staley. Good morning, Senator. How are you?
1: I'm doing great, Kim. How are you?
0: I'm doing well. Thank you for coming in studio. You are on the east side of Baltimore County, so this is a little bit of a trip for you.
1: Yes.
0: But it's an important conversation. I appreciate you coming in. Obviously, the past couple weeks or so, we've been talking about shootings in Essex and in Dundalk. First and foremost, your initial reaction to seeing, you know, what's been transpiring.
1: It's troubling because I think one of the biggest things is the concern of public safety. As you know, when we talked about this, Kim, I do the budget for the state of Maryland, so budget and tax, but my subcommittee in one of them is public safety. And so every 3 years I do ride along with our police officers. I talk with them, have opportunity to meet and find out, hey, what's going on? How's everything going? As we know, they're so understaffed. They don't have the help. So they're stretched out thin, and they work overtime, and it's pretty tough for them. So just talking with them and having an opportunity to talk with them and understanding where they're at, it's tough.
0: Yeah, no, it is tough times. I mean, we saw that, I guess it was sort of a barricade situation, with a 22-year-old man that was arrested for the connection of the double homicide in Essex. That kind of spilled out into the streets. We saw, I guess, U.S. Marshals, SWAT, of course, Baltimore County Police, they were all there, to take this guy out of a Middle River home, right? Now, in my neck of the woods.
1: Yes.
0: And then we saw a woman that was shot and killed. We talked about this yesterday, marking the fourth homicide in less than 2 weeks. You also had, I believe, was it a stabbing in Dundalk, or was it a stabbing?
1: It was a shooting and a stabbing.
0: Oh,
1: so it was on McShane in Dundalk. It was August the 21st. It was a 41-year-old man was shot during an incident, and then they saw also a 56-year-old man was stabbed, and that was in Dundalk. But there's three others also in Essex between August the 23rd to August the 10th, you know, between those times. And they've been four incidents, and these are incidents that he talked about. I'm sure there's many others of that have gone on that haven't probably been reported.
0: Yeah, no, I bet. I guess I could ask this question, and you might not know the answer to this, but in your opinion, I guess I could ask, what do you think has changed in Essex? Because I've seen a difference in the past, I would say, 5 or so years, maybe even 10 years. There has definitely been a decline. And, you know, of course, I try to pinpoint it on the show, but do you see where you can, you know, pinpoint a difference in your mind?
1: What I see personally, I've seen this firsthand. So about a month and a half ago, I did a ride along with the Essex precinct, which is the 11th precinct of Essex. And we drove around in some of our areas in the 6th district, and it goes a little bit beyond to the 7th district. And there's just a lot of incidents that, you know, you can hear on the radio when you're with the police officer. And so I think more than anything, it's by location of where you live and how much more goes on, a lot of more crime. And I think more than anything, there's more people that are leaving in the city of Baltimore, and they're going to Baltimore County. They're going to other areas. And it's really convenient to buy a house in Essex, and it's really convenient to buy a house in Dundalk. They're not costly like if you go to Harford County or Cecil, other areas. So you have people that are moving in the area, and it's just, when you have more people and you have more people coming in and you don't know who they are, and then I could just say, you know, all of a sudden you don't know the people, you don't know the record, and then things happen. I mean, you have crimes, you have neighbors that don't know neighbors, and I just think incidents do happen because of maybe the location where people live. They can't afford this area, so it's a lower income, and it's just location probably. That's one of the problems.
0: Yeah, yeah. So you do have an influx, I guess, of population there in the Dundalk area for sure. Of course, we're also seeing that some businesses, we'll see what happens this school year. I think it got a little bit better last year as far as the fights in schools. But there was a time where we were seeing the fight videos all over social media. And Darren Badillo and others, you know, they were talking about it, you know, full time. You know, the Parent Student Coalition, they got together and started talking about it. I guess, are you hearing that things are getting a little bit better in the schools? Or, you know, are you still, I guess, you know, we're not even at the first day yet. That's on the 31st in our area. But
1: yeah.
0: Are you hearing last year that things were a little bit better?
1: I think things were a little bit better. I still heard in some of our schools, the problem schools, I guess you can say. And yeah. I've talked and worked with Darren, who is running for the Board of Education, and we're really

0: proud of them. And we're trying to do all that we can to work with our local leaders and people that are concerned, our parents. And we have some of our schools that are troubled schools. We have a lot of good community schools, I believe, that are doing well. But we have some of those schools, for some reason, you know, there's trouble. And I can name a few of them. But, you know, we need to find out how there has to be more accountability. And parents need to be more involved in their schools with their kids. Yeah. You know, if we can get more parents involved and be a part of the system, be a part of working with our schools, working with our principals and our teachers, I think that can make a difference. Not all together, because there's always bullying and there's problems with that as well.
1: Yeah, yeah. And I will say, Derek Badillo, Maggie Domanowski, we have some great people running for school board in Baltimore County. So hopefully things on that front will get better. And I heard that the new superintendent is a real stand-up guy coming in from Anne Arundel County. A lot of people have been saying that. So hopefully things at the schools get a little bit better. I did wanted to just ask, you know, you might not know this, but we were all watching the big, beautiful bill that was passed down on Capitol Hill. And, of course, there was this option to opt into school choice. You're up there in Annapolis. Was there a reason why the governor, or maybe he didn't give one, why he decided not to opt into school choice?
0: There is no reason. To me, this is just a lack of concern for our people and our state. You have opportunity to give more choice and more opportunity to give more availability to parents saying, by the way, your child doesn't have to go to this school. You have other options. I believe in vouchers. I believe in choices. I believe in community schools. I believe in so many other ways our kids have the better opportunity for better education. And when you limit that, which the governor did, it doesn't help our families. It doesn't help our communities. And he didn't move forward knowing that this bill was a benefit for the state of Maryland and just didn't do the right thing and choose those right choices for our Maryland constituents. It's a problem.
1: It is a real problem because he exercised his school choice personally.
0: Yes, he did.
1: But he won't allow others to do so. I also just wanted to ask because, of course, you know, you're at Dundalk and you're always there. Everybody knows you. It was a pleasure to walk in the 4th of July parade with you as well. I just wanted to ask, you know, with what's going on in Dundalk, obviously this used to be a big, booming manufacturing town, right? You had the blue-collar jobs. Dundalk was thriving. Is there any word? I know now you have Congressman Johnny Olszewski, which, you know, I'm sure he talks to people all the time. I'm sure it's not me. But is there any word of trying to bring some manufacturing back to Dundalk? Because the president's talking about bringing it back to the states, and we do see some kind of action on Capitol Hill. Do you think that Dundalk will reap any of those benefits?
0: They will, and I'll tell you why. Because we work with Trade Point Atlantic, also with the Port of Baltimore. And we're happy that the Port of Baltimore and Trade Point Atlantic are working together, and they have been for a period of time. So they're going to start bringing the container ships back into our area and working with the port at Trade Point Atlantic. That's going to bring thousands of very good jobs through the union. And we'll have a great opportunity for people to get good job at Trade Point Atlantic. Also, in years to come, and they've been talking about this, they're going to start building ships at Trade Point Atlantic. Mm-hmm. And it's a great opportunity for everybody to have a greater understanding. This is not happening in our country. And this is something that's going to make a difference for our military and for others. And so I always talk to good people there, and they let me know the things that are going to be happening, and we're very excited about this. So we see a lot of good things happening here, and these are not just hundreds of, these are thousands of jobs. These are family jobs, and they're rare. So we have opportunity to hire welders, builders, fitters, those that can do the great jobs. We have opportunity for them to be trained and certified and hired. So, you know, I'm very happy about this, and I think there's more to come, and we see this happening today and the future next couple of years.
1: Okay, nice. Because I saw where also you, I think you were working with Senator Carl Jackson, you guys got more transportation, public transportation for that area, and going directly to Trade Point.
0: Yes.
1: So many people can utilize the public transportation to get those jobs. I think that would be huge. I mean, of course, I look at the history of Bethlehem Steel. I look at, even when I look at some of the old interviews, Senator, again, we're speaking to Senator Johnny Ray Sally here in studio. I look at some of the old interviews, and there are people that would talk about, you know, obviously there were some health, you know, reasons that many of them are not doing well today. But if you listen to them, they said if they did it all over again, they would do it all over again.
0: Yep.
1: Because that's just how great it was. I'm sure you hear about this a lot, and we'll talk about the Francis Scott Key Bridge in a little bit.
0: Sure.
1: But I'm sure you hear about this a lot. Like, you know, people just want what they used to have there in Dundalk. And I know that it's in reach, and we appreciate you working on this, Senator. We truly do.
0: Sure.
1: Is there anything else maybe we can think about bringing to the area, you know, along those lines, not just Trade Point?
0: I think more than anything, knowing those things that are coming, and having the people and the availability. Years ago, when I worked there for 26 years, they had transportation there, and it expanded. It was already in place with MTA. They're going back to some of those areas that they've used before, and they know those areas. And so we're happy, and I'm happy to work with Carl, and moving forward to making sure that people have transportation to go to work. But we see more things coming to be. I mean, you're talking about over 3,300 acres in places and more that they are going to be continuing to build. So they've used a little bit more than half of that, and they have more to come. So I think you can see over 20,000 or more employees working down there. They have over 14,000 now. So I'm looking forward to more to come.
1: All right. When we get back, hopefully you'll stay right here with us, Senator Sailing. We'll talk more about this. I got some texts already coming in. They want to know more about the Francis Scott Key Bridge. That's a key point here.
0: It is.
1: Because if you're doing all of this, right, you're working with Trade Point, these jobs are coming, and the Francis Scott Key Bridge is still in the water. We got to talk about some of these details because it's heartbreaking. It truly is. And at this point, I will say, Senator, I could tell, at this point, people don't even care about playing the blame game.
0: Yep.
1: They want to just see the bridge.
0: That's it.
1: That's all they want at this point. We'll talk about this in just a minute. Right now, I have a good friend on the line with me, Brian Fletcher. He's from Free State Gun Range on the phone. Good morning, Brian. I guess you're liking these chillier nights as of late, yes?
2: Yes, ma'am. I'm actually up in wild, wonderful West Virginia right now, so it's really cool up here and kind of loving life.
1: Oh, nice, nice. Well, you know, I don't love it too much. I feel like fall's coming a little too quickly for me. But, Brian, I got to ask you, as a new shooter or someone interested in getting started, what can you expect when they first walk into Free State Gun Range?
2: Yeah, Kim, thanks for that question. What they can expect, first of all, is to be greeted and to be acknowledged and to be recognized, right? Our motto is the friendliest gun range in town, and it's not just our tagline. It's actually part of our culture. My partner and I have worked for years to build that into our company culture so that whether you're a brand-new shooter and you've never visited a gun range before and you're maybe a little bit intimidated or nervous or unsure what's going on, somebody's going to greet you almost as soon as you walk through the door. And that even goes for our members. We have members that come in every day and, you know, hey, Mr. John, how you doing? And they feel like they're at home. It's kind of a second home for them. So that's the first thing. You're going to be recognized and you're going to be greeted. If you are a new shooter, we'll have you fill out one of our waivers. It just says that, you know, you're not prohibited from being around guns and that you're going to follow our safety rules and so forth. And then we'll send you through a 15-minute safety orientation so that you get acclimated to the range rules, how to load, unload your gun, what to do if you encounter a problem and you're not sure how to fix it, you know, how do you solve that or who can you go to, and we're always there to help you. So that's basically what you can encounter and what you can expect. You'll see, and I know you have before, you know, a lot of guns sitting around in our gondolas and on the walls, and it can be a little bit overwhelming. So again, if you're not sure exactly what you're looking for, Mr. Patrick or Tony or Corey, I think you've met before, you know, they'll be there to answer those questions for you. And if you already know what you want, you're kind of a, you know, an expert and you know what you want, we can talk to you on that level too and give you all the specs and information that you need. So that's basically what we try to do with every single customer that walks through the door, Kim, is make sure that they feel comfortable and make sure that they feel acknowledged.
1: Well, I can tell everybody that's how I feel when I walk in. And thank you guys for helping me as always. And some people thought I would love the Glock. I actually love the revolver because it has less kickback. I would never know that. But thanks to you guys, I do. Brian, before I let you go, if you could tell our listeners how they can get in touch with you or even stop by Free State Gun Range.
2: Sure. So our phone number is 410-335-5100, and they can always go onto our website at freestategunrange.com.
1: Sounds good. Thanks, Brian.
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1: All right. Again, thank you, Brian Fletcher with Free State Gun Range. And yes, go down there. You'll enjoy your time. And he's right. When you walk in, everybody says hello. It's almost like you're already a member when you walk in. So do so. Right now, we're in studio with Senator Johnny Ray Sailing. Of course, we were talking about the uptick in the crime in Essex and Dundalk. And it's distressing to see, obviously. But also, we were talking about the job opportunities. And I don't even want to say job. I want to say career opportunities. It's a big difference with Trade Point Atlantic. But of course, with all of that, Senator, to kind of, compliment it, you're going to have that key bridge up. Yep. Where are we with the bridge?
0: Well, right now, I've been for a period of time, and I don't know if a lot of people know, the U.S. Senators and Congress are out of session right now. They won't be back till September. And so I have that opportunity to talk with one of our good U.S. Senators, U.S. Senator Dave McCormick. He has worked with me and his staff. And we got letters directly, not just to Secretary Duffy, but Donald J. Trump, our good president. And they got my letters. And so I got a response by the assistant director. And they're setting up a time for me to come down in September to meet with him. And so I thank our good senator and a good man that I've met, David McCormick, and his staff and working with me and having the opportunity to sit down and talk with the secretary. I think we can go to a place where we can tell him you have good representatives in the 6th District of Baltimore County that want to work directly with you. I want to be that pipeline for our people that our restaurants are losing money, our businesses are not doing well, and we want to help them out. And we want a speedy timeline that we can get this bridge back up and we can have the opportunity for people to say, you know, we work together with this administration, and I think that's the only way we're going to get it done. Because as you know, Kim, this administration in Maryland is not working with our good administration in D.C., and we need a better communication, and I think we can have that with me.
1: Yeah, no, for sure. And it, you know, we all watched. It was, you know, when we found out that the Key Bridge collapsed, many of us were asleep.
0: Yep.
1: We woke up to it, and, you know, at first we're probably thinking we're watching AI, because there's no way, right, the Francis Scott Key Bridge could come down. But it did. And then we found out that we lost 6 lives. And I honestly, Senator, I thought there were going to be more.
0: Yes.
1: So I was not happy, but, you know, luckily there weren't people going over at that moment that also fell into the water there. But, you know, at the same time, it's like you had all these people show up for what it looked like a photo op. And I was not happy about the photo op.
0: No.
1: But I thought, if this is what gets the bridge back up quickly, forget about it. Do the photo op.
0: Yes.
1: But those people that were there, you know, I saw Congressman Kwesi Tfumeh, I saw Senator Angela Alsobrooks, Brooks, I saw Johnny O, I saw all these people there, and Governor Moore, he was there talking about, oh, we're lifting this up out of the water, we're doing this, we've got the cranes coming in, you know, they're giving us the play-by-play, and as soon as the cameras leave, so did they.
0: Yes.
1: And it has been so frustrating because even when we were walking, you and I, in the parade for Independence Day there in Dundalk, people were yelling out to us, get the bridge up.
0: Yes, they were
1: yelling out, get the bridge up, because this affects their everyday life, their quality of life, Senator.
0: Yes, and it does. And my biggest concern is this. I believe this administration has made it harder for our federal administration just to say, hey, can we sit down? Can we talk? Can we work together? And we've had division, and we can't have that. I mean, perfect example, the Kiewit, the one that is the contractor, that end of this year is supposed, that contract's supposed to end, and we are still in a place, so what's going to happen? So we don't have that communication. We don't know what's going on.
1: So you don't even know if there's any bids in for phase two.
0: We have not been told.
1: Okay.
0: We know that there are going to be bids, but we don't know where we're at this moment, which is very troubling.
1: Wow. Because we were talking about this, Senator. The Commander's Stadium, they've got all their contracts ready to go.
0: Yep.
1: They're about to start building.
0: Yep.
1: And that's a pretty large project. Not as large as the Francis Scott Key Bridge, but it's a pretty large project. And I went and did some digging, and I saw that these contractors, great reputation, right down the street in D.C. I mean, you wonder if the governor has made any phone calls, because it's like the people are there. The contractors are there. They're just not here.
0: We have contractors that are local, and I met with them.
1: Yeah.
0: I met with a local contractor that has a trucking company that put in a bid that they didn't get the bid. But what I found out, a bid was given to somebody in Virginia. We have one in Spearis Point that I personally know right there that could do the job. And they put their bid in, and they said no to them. And they went out of state to another contractor. And that part, I'm sorry, I don't understand.
1: Did they get a reason why?
0: They did not get a reason why. They just not get the bid. And that, to me, when you have a local business that could profit from this, that could be helped.
1: And hire right
0: here.
1: Right now.
0: They are arm's length away. You can use them, and they were told no.
1: Wow. All right, real quick, I got a text here, a text line. Why are we not asking the feds to have the Army Corps of Engineers take over the Key Bridge rebuild?
0: That's one of the questions that we're going to have. We're going to talk directly to the secretary and say, can the federal government take this over? The federal government takes this over, that's who can come in and do the work, the Army Corps. And I believe they will be more responsible, they will be quick to act, and I think we'll have a bridge up faster than this administration in Maryland. So.
1: Well, Senator Johnny Ray Staley, I appreciate your time. Real quick, the poll question of the day, brought to you by Turf Valley Resort. Do you consider Baltimore County to be safe? Right now, 96% said not so much.
0: You're right.
1: So the hopefully people. We can change that. Senator, thank you so much for joining us. I appreciate you.
0: Thank you. I appreciate you.
1: Thank you. All right, coming up next, we're going to talk about the vehicle registration fees. We're also going to talk about the ICE agent that was hit in Howard County last week. Stay right there.
5: With SRN News, I'm Rich Thomason in Washington. The student and business visas of up to 200,000 foreign nationals may be revoked, forcing those supposedly short-term visitors to return home. They're casting ballots in South Carolina. It is a U.S. Senate runoff between Republican Senator Darlene Graham and GOP Congressman Ralph Norman. The Supreme Court handing the Trump administration a victory over election integrity concerns a presidential executive order on mail-in ballots. The plan would create a federal list of eligible voters and direct the Postal Service to deliver ballots only to those voters. When it comes to the U.S. declaration of economic war on Iran, Treasury Secretary Scott Bessent says it's already bearing fruit. On Wall Street, stocks in positive territory. The Dow is up 64 points, while the Nasdaq is ahead 104. More details at srnnews.com.
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7: Sports. 31 games left in the regular season for the Birds, and despite being five games under 500, Baltimore's still involved in a playoff chase in the watered-down American League. 2.5 back in the wild card. They open a nine-game road trip tonight in St. Louis. Orioles outfielder Colton Cowser was asked how high his confidence level is that the team will return to Camden Yards in a better spot than when they left.
8: Yeah, I mean, it's through the roof. I feel like we just had a really long road trip, and we're able to finish it pretty strong there. So, yeah, a lot of faith in this group, a lot of faith in this team.
7: Game time, 7:45 p.m. tonight. Chris Bassett on the hill opposite Matthew Liberatore. Wonder if he's any relation to the restaurant Liberatore's in Baltimore. The comeback of Nnamdi Matabike continued yesterday. The All-Pro defensive lineman hit the sled for the first time this summer. Although Matabike has yet to participate in team drills, Monday was another positive step for the All-Pro, who has not played since suffering a neck injury during week two of last season. However, head coach Jesse Minter was asked if the time is running short for Matabike to be ready for week one.
9: I don't know if I got a definitive answer for that. I think every day is like, how did today go? What more can we maybe do? So I don't know the answer to that right now.
7: Meanwhile, really interesting comment from tight end Josh Cuevas in the postgame on Saturday. After the Ravens beat Minnesota, the rookie out of Alabama was asked what he thought the best thing to come out of the week of practice was against the Vikings.
10: They gave us some struggles during practices, but nobody adjusts better than the Baltimore Ravens when it comes to that stuff. So we have a great play caller who breaks everything down position by position. He's going in between every single room at the hotel during meetings and looking at different looks and making sure we know what we're doing.
7: Quick turnaround now for the Ravens as they practice today, joint practice with the Redskins tomorrow, and then play them Friday night at the stadium. Coming up in 30 minutes, it's one game at a time for the Orioles. And that is Stein on Sports.
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12: Your Fox 20 forecast. A beautiful day with more sunshine, blue skies and sunshine, low humidity with highs ending up in the warm mid-80s. Mostly clear, cool and comfortable tonight as temperatures fall into the low 60s. Mostly sunny again on Wednesday. Little warmer and a touch more humid with highs returning to the mid and upper 80s. From the Fox 45 Weather Authority, I'm meteorologist Amy Aronson for Talk Radio 680 WCBM.
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0: 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So all you have to do is call the number, 410-321-1100. That's 410-321-1100. All right, we're talking to the senator about a couple different things. Senator Johnny Ray Sailing was joining us in studio. Of course, we appreciate him coming all the way over here to talk about the crime increase in both Essex and Dundalk. It is not your imagination. It's not just a perception. It is actually happening. And so, again, he has been doing ride-alongs and meeting with those in authority there and trying to figure out what could happen to make sure that this doesn't continue. But, you know, as he pointed out, and I think we talked about it here on the show, you've got people that are moving in that are creating a lot of problems. And I think we all know this at this point. What can be done about it? That's the thing I'm not so certain of. But remember, we have laws on the books, even within Baltimore County, thanks to Johnny O and his executive orders, that forces landlords to take a certain tenant without being able to interview them or looking into their background. So these are all things that have to change on the books. Don't forget, if you are looking to vote for certain individuals on the Baltimore County Council, of course, I still support Josh Sines. I think he would do a fantastic job. So let's make sure we elect the right people that have our interests in mind. I also have a text here that says, I can't wait for the arguments to start over renaming the Key Bridge. Yeah, hopefully, you know, they'll be long gone, all those individuals that will try to rename the bridge, right? I mean, because, and that's another thing. If President Trump and Secretary Duffy, if they're the ones that are going to take over this project, and I hope that they do, then it would just be renamed the Francis Scott Key Bridge, and we wouldn't have to hear all the nonsense. So we shall see. But yeah, Texter, you're right about that. I got a caller on the line. I've got Frank in Bel Air. Hey, Frank.
1: Hello, how are you?
0: I'm doing well. What are your thoughts here?
1: I have a question. I took a cruise out of Baltimore and went past the Key Bridge last week. And the confusing part is, why are we building a lower bridge right next to the old bridge, which is still standing?
0: So it is very confusing. And when I was listening to the audio from when Wes Moore did that, like, tugboat tour with members of Congress that aren't even, you know, from the East Coast, it sounded to me like they were still in the demolishing phase and they're still trying to get some of the old bridge out of there. I honestly, Frank, I don't know what they're doing. I really don't.
1: I can tell you visually, when we drove past it, the pillars, like three pillars on either side, are still there. But they are building a new bridge that is maybe 25 feet off of the water, directly next to the old bridge. They have barges out there with huge pipes that they're driving into the water so that they can continue building another bridge next to it that will... And what's the purpose? How much are we spending on that? And what's going to happen after the new Key Bridge is built?
0: Are
1: they going to leave that for fishermen, or what are they going to do? I mean, we're spending millions and billions on a secondary bridge.
0: Yeah, no,
1: when other bridges are built all over the world, they don't build bridges next to where they're going to build a new bridge. They use barges. That's what we've done in history. I mean...
0: Frank, these are all great questions. And, you know, we've talked about this, before. I think it was Barbara that called in, and she was saying, you know, whoever takes on this contract, whoever it may be, I mean, a lot of us have a feeling that they're going to have to start all over anyways. Because, I mean, would they trust the work from phase one? I don't know. I would have to wonder whether or not that's even a possibility. I just think that we are so far in the hole on this. The only way to get out of it, I think, is for the federal government to take over completely.
1: I agree. But the phase one should have been demolition and removal. Phase two, somebody else already decided we're going to build a secondary bridge right next to the old bridge.
0: Well, phase one included, and this is what Kiewit was working on, I guess they'll continue to do it till the end of the year, is driving in those pylons for the new bridge.
1: No, that's not the case. The pylons that they're driving in right now is so that they can construct a secondary bridge. The barges that are out there in the water, the pipes that are on that, the pilings, they are using to build a secondary bridge. That's what they're doing.
0: Yeah, well, you know what? You saw it, and I did not, but I trust you. Question, I trust you on that one. Go ahead.
1: The other question is a follow-up. You were going to dig into a little bit more about Wes Moore's wife, and what is she being paid? Is she being compensated by Pimlico? Is there a conflict of interest?
0: No. So it sounds to me, and I did, I kind of was pinging his communication director, Amara Musa. It sounds to me that she is there as like a volunteer, as a co-chair for the Preakness Stakes.
1: But nobody would give you a definite...
0: Oh, they wouldn't. So they won't actually talk to me personally. I had asked these questions on X. So it's public view. So they're not going to say much of anything publicly.
1: And a great question for Mayor Brandon Scott. The next time we start interviewing him, ask him what his questions, why he's blacking out all these documents. Is it because he's afraid that his wife may end up going to jail? Or is he afraid that he's going to be the one that goes to jail, like the history of several of our other mayors?
0: No, that's a good question, Frank. These are all great questions. Thank you so much. I hope you have a great week. I don't know. There was another texter that was talking about the IG lawsuit and possibly his wife. I would think if his wife was further in this, I would think that Spotlight on Maryland would have talked about it with that whole thing with Be More Empowered nonprofit. But you never know because, you know, like everyone's pointing out, it's all blacked out. I still think it has to do with the Sidestep program. I think it has to do with the Sidestep, DJS, what's going on over there at intake, and what the Mayor's Office of Neighborhood and Safety Engagement is doing with it. I tried to go back. This is how, you know, down the rabbit hole I attempted to go. I tried to go back. Remember when it was Shante Jackson over there? And Shante Jackson, you had at that time Police Commissioner Harrison. They were in front of City Council and they were answering questions. And this is when former Councilman Eric Costello was asking them questions about Monzi, right, and all the stuff that was going on with Safe Streets. And if you recall, Shante Jackson was texting Commissioner Harrison while he was in front of City Council answering questions. And she was texting him, because it all came out, about Anthony Barksdale. Now, you know, rest in peace, the late Anthony Barksdale. He did end up passing away. But we were asking at that time, you know, when they brought Anthony Barksdale in as a deputy over there, we were wondering what was his job, what was his role, what was he doing? And so Shante Jackson's text messages to Commissioner Harrison, remember, they were like, we just got to get him out of the way. If you guys recall, that was what she said to Harrison. But Harrison responded and said, hey, I'm actually in front of the council right now answering questions. Basically, I'll talk to you later. But I still go back to that conversation. I wish we had more context there. I wish we had more context. Because after that, of course, Commissioner Harrison left. And then also Shante Jackson left. And we were never told whether or not she resigned or if she was fired. We knew that she was making over $300,000 a year. And I said at that time, where is she going to find that kind of money, you know, playing this game that she's playing? Because it didn't seem like she, you know, had much experience in what she was trying to accomplish. And she was running like a street organization. I'm not saying the street organizations don't work, but she was kind of out there, you know, in the streets. And she knew a lot of those individuals in Safe Streets. And some of them, as we know, are not on the up and up. I really wish we would have received a little more context with that text message exchange. Anyways, after that, Stephanie Mavronis took over in her spot. Obviously, now we have Commissioner Worley, and he doesn't seem to be involved in the Mayor's Office of Neighborhood Safety Engagement at all. Have you noticed that? Commissioner Harrison was much more involved, much more engaged with what was going on over there. Commissioner Worley is completely on the outside of it. State Attorney Ivan Bates decided to write the letter to Mayor Scott saying, I don't want to be involved at all, if you remember. And that was also including GVRS, the Gun Violence Reduction Strategy situation. And he said when they go to court, they don't have all the information. And Ivan Bates even mentioned that some of the witnesses or some people involved in some of these cases, he believed did receive some money from whether it was the mayor's office or another office with City Hall as they were trying to navigate the situation they were in. So then you had to think, I mean, was it more of a witness protection kind of thing? Like, what was going on? But he said he didn't have all the information, so he wanted to cut it off completely because he must have received redacted information just like the IG. Very, very strange. Very strange. You know what? Maybe now's a good time to mention this peace organization. I think we're going to head that way. Also strange, and you can add this to a layer here. We knew about Safe Streets. We knew about Monzi. We knew about the Sidestep program. You know, Sidestep program, we knew about it afterwards. Remember, State's Attorney Ivan Bates, a prosecutor in his office, let that cat out of the bag. We were not told about it up front by Monzi. There is also now this organization, Mackenzie Frost has been digging in, called the Peace Team. This is probably one of the most shadiest things I've ever heard in my life. I want you to take a listen.
2: Just here in Baltimore City, we've added $10 million into the service continuum to have additional capacity and make sure our young people have options that meet their needs.
3: One of those additions came in April when the state spending board approved millions in contracts for DJS to grow programming options.
4: Good morning.
3: The Board of Public Works greenlit a three-year, $4.6 million contract with the nonprofit, the Peace Team. The group is getting paid to provide credible messenger mentoring in Baltimore City, Anne Arundel, Baltimore, and Prince George's counties. But as Fox 45 News started investigating, questions arose about how Peace was picked, the group's experience with young people, and the federal criminal history of the man leading the organization. Peace is led by Eric Brown. In 2011, Brown pleaded guilty in federal court for crimes connected to the Black Gorilla Family, or BGF gang. Federal prosecutors said Brown was a BGF leader who was the enforcer, directed, and participated in the gang's drug trafficking activities. The 2009 indictment described BGF as active in Maryland prisons, the streets of Baltimore City, and elsewhere, alleging gang members participated in trafficking drugs, extortion, robberies, assaults, and murder. Brown ultimately pleaded guilty to the racketeering conspiracy charge. He was sentenced to 12 years in prison, along with 3 years of supervised release. Court documents obtained by Fox 45 News show Brown's sentence was reduced to just over 11 years and was released from federal custody in July 2019. By August of that year, Brown filed paperwork with the state of Maryland, creating the Peace Team. Federal tax forms from 2024, the most recent available, shows Brown's annual salary as $215,000. The filing lists Brown as the only trustee, director, or officer, but reports Brown's group is already working with the Baltimore City Schools, providing resources for just over 1,600 students with 11 employees. The filing does not identify who those employees are.
0: All right. Now, that report goes on from there. Okay. You can check it out on Fox 45. I mean, is that not insane? Is that not insane? Imagine getting out of prison, a convicted felon. You pled guilty to racketeering charges and you were involved with the Black Gorilla Family gang. The most dangerous gang I think Baltimore City has ever seen. And recently, you get out and you are able to put together this so-called Peace Team organization. And now you have a salary of $215,000 a year, supposedly keeping the peace in some of the schools. Now, we were told that Safe Street workers were in some of these schools. Where did the Peace Team come from? And remember, Safe Streets, they're supposedly paid through Catholic Charities and LifeBridge. The Peace Team is under DJS and part of their budget. Now, it does say here, DJS is budgeted to spend $46.5 million on youth programming in fiscal year 2027, including care services and education programming contracted to private vendors, according to Department of Legislative Services. The budget analysis says the agency has $10.5 million budgeted this year for its enhanced services continuum which includes credible messenger programs. And the peace team, led by this guy, Eric Brown, who's with BGF at one point in time, he's part of the credible messenger program. And that's why they receive $4.6 million. And it sounds like they'll receive even more in 2027 if you're looking at the budget. I have never heard of something so shady, I think, in my life. So we're talking about the Inspector General. We're talking about these redacted, documents that show obviously cash payments or Cash App or Venmo or however they're doing this. You have to wonder, where on earth is this money going, and how did Eric Brown receive this position? Because if you're just getting out of prison, how do you show that what you're working on actually has any results? How do you show, as a convicted felon, in that short amount of time, that you can be trusted to be around other children when, as Mackenzie Frost pointed out, when he was with BGF, he was on top of recruitment? We hear from Darren Bedillo and the Parent Student Coalition and everybody else that's working in the school system. They're saying that many of these kids are being recruited right in the schools or even right outside of the schools. And so you know this information, and you put a known BGF, Black Gorilla Family gang member recruiter in the schools? Who the hell made that call? You see, here's the issues that I see. Senator, and I'll say Mayor Stephanie Rawlings Blake, Mayor Catherine Pugh, yeah, both shady. Sheila Dixon should have never took the gift cards, sure. But when you're looking at the full body of work since 2020, since Mayor Brandon Scott and what he's been doing in this office, I have to say that this is probably one of the worst cases I've ever seen. I really truly believe that. And I appreciate Isabel Cumming for continuing on with this lawsuit. I would say that she probably has a very dangerous job. And if you were to add anybody to your prayer list this weekend, and I'm not saying she's asking for prayers, I haven't talked to her, but I'm going to add Isabel Cumming to my prayer list. These are dangerous people we're talking about. All right, we'll talk more about this when we get back. 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
0: It was 1980-something. All right, we're talking about the peace team headed by Eric Brown. Again, you can check this out on Fox 45's website. Mackenzie Frost has this exclusive story. And Eric Brown was locked up. He was a member of BGF, the Black Gorilla Family Gang. And of course, don't forget, even with Safe Streets, remember they had the FBI raid, the Bel Air Edison location? Apparently that was also connected to BGF. They were using, allegedly, they were using that location to store product, we'll say, and to have meetings for BGF. Now you're telling me this guy, Eric Brown, gets out of prison. He's now being paid $215,000 a year. And he's supposed to be some kind of messenger at these schools. Now, Mackenzie Frost did ask how they're tracking the outcome with, you know, some of these programs. And Betsy Fox Tolentino, the head of DJS, says they track outcomes for young people it supervises, including rearrests, re-adjudications, and reincarcerations. We track that on our outcomes for young people on probation for the most part. So it sounds like they're not really tracking much of anything. All right. So anyways, this is another layer they have to think about. We saw these Baltimore City teens. We started out the show talking about the rotunda, the teen meetups, and how they were down there throwing scooters through windows. You know, where's the peace team yesterday? Did we hear about Safe Streets yesterday? Was Eric Brown off on the first day of school? $215,000 a year? Brother, you better get to work. What's going on? All right, looks like we have a caller who wants to weigh in about the bridge. Johnny in Hamilton. Hey, Johnny.
7: Hey, how you doing, Kim?
0: Hey.
7: All right, just a couple things. I'm thinking I'm still good with my bet since you were talking about the Key Bridge. I still say we'll get to Mars before it's built.
0: Yep.
7: And the other thing is, how can this guy Brown, as a convicted felon, getting that money, how can he be bonded?
0: I'm sorry, say it again?
7: This guy Brown that you're talking about.
0: Yep, with the peace team.
7: He's operating an organization, is he not?
0: Yeah, they said he's the leader of. Now, I will say, Johnny, I have not seen the paperwork. So I don't know if this is in his name. I don't know that part of it. I just, you know, all I've seen so far is what Mackenzie Frost has shown in this report that just came out yesterday. So I'm not certain if it's in his name that they list him as basically, you know, the leader of the organization, but he might not be on the paperwork.
7: But wait, okay, because I'm saying I don't see how he could be bonded as a convicted felon, and he's working with children.
0: Yeah, I don't know how he could work with children as well. And this was not that long ago. Great points there, Johnny. I appreciate you. And yes, you are still good on your bet. I don't think we're going to have the bridge anytime soon. All right, coming up next, an ICE agent was hit by a car in Howard County last week. And your vehicle registration, how much are you paying? You might be paying too much. Stay right there.
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8: This is your president. Maryland has the dumbest governor in America. 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
10: 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I'm out of touch.
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11: Breaking news this hour from Town Hall. I'm Rich Thomason. The student and business visas of up to 200,000 foreign nationals may be revoked, forcing those supposedly short-term visitors to go home. They are casting ballots today in the Palmetto State.
12: South Carolina voters are deciding who will replace the late Senator Lindsey Graham in the Senate. President Trump has endorsed and campaigned for Senator Darlene Graham, Lindsey Graham's sister.
13: She will be somebody you're going to be very proud. If you vote for her, you're going to be very proud of that vote.
12: Darlene Graham is serving as an interim replacement for her brother. Her opponent is Congressman Ralph Norman, who has told supporters that while he wanted President Trump's endorsement, the voters will ultimately determine who wins.
14: I asked for the president's endorsement, didn't get it, but anybody would want the endorsement, but he chose who he did, and that's fine.
12: That audio courtesy of WSOC-TV. I'm Mike Hemp.
11: The Supreme Court has handed the Trump administration a victory regarding election integrity, concerns a presidential executive order on mail-in ballots. The plan would create a federal list of eligible voters and direct the Postal Service to deliver ballots only to those voters. Ruling 6-3, the High Court says states that sued the administration did so improperly. When it comes to the U.S. declaration of economic war on Iran, Treasury Secretary Bessent says it is already bearing fruit.
15: Over the weekend, comments from Iranian leadership clearly acknowledged the effect of this campaign, and nations that facilitate any interactions with the regime should quickly heed our message.
11: Today, Canada is expected to announce its response to President Trump's 50% tariffs on a host of Canadian imports, $20 billion worth of goods. On Wall Street, the Dow is up 23 points, the Nasdaq ahead 104 points. More on these stories, townhall.com.
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18: Good morning, it's 11:03. I'm Maggie Hunter with the latest headlines from the WCBM Maryland News Center. Monsey will be holding several public listening sessions to gather feedback on the draft of Baltimore's next five-year comprehensive violence prevention plan. City officials say residents are encouraged to attend the sessions, with the first one taking place this evening from 6 until 7:30 p.m. at Sharon Baptist Church. Other sessions will take place on September 1st, 9th, and 16th in other city locations. And Baltimore County officials have announced the inaugural Art Fusion Festival, Earth, Moon, and Stars. The free one-day immersive festival takes place this Saturday from noon to 7 p.m. at Holt Park and Center for the Arts on Elmont Avenue in Overly. The festival will bring together artists and performers from across the region to explore connections among the cosmic, natural, and metaphysical worlds. There will be activities for the kids, food trucks, and beverages on site. 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
5: 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The O's embark on a huge 9-game road trip tonight. First stop, the gateway city of St. Louis, Missouri. Team coming off a series win against the Rays, but manager Alvarez says no rest for the weary.
1: We have a real tough opponent in St. Louis, and for us, it's our guys recover. You know, it's that time of year, like we talked about, all our guys are banged up just like everyone else across the league. Good day of recovery, and then come out ready to compete.
5: Baltimore sending Chris Bassett to the Hill tonight at 7:45 p.m. Meanwhile, the Ravens hit the practice field yesterday, 2 days after a 13-3 win over Minnesota in preseason week two. Starters did not play much in that game, but head coach Jesse Minter said they got back on track yesterday.
2: A really good opportunity, chance to get our starters a lot of work, some of those type of periods, and then get ready for another chance for those guys to get a lot of work on Wednesday with Washington. We look forward to them coming in.
5: A couple of Ravens notes. Center Danny Pinter now officially out for the year, and 9 players missed practice yesterday, among them Zay Flowers, Zion Young, and Calais Campbell. Coming up in 30 minutes, the comeback of Nnamdi Matabike takes another step forward. And that is Stein on Sports. 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
18: 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Here's the Fox 45 Weather Authority forecast.
3: Your Fox 45 forecast, beautiful with plenty of sunshine and temperatures in the very comfortable low to mid 80s. Mostly clear and cool tonight as temperatures fall back into the low 60s. From the Fox 45 Weather Authority, I'm meteorologist Amy Aronson for Talk Radio 680 WCBM.
18: 72 degrees in Bel Air, 74 in Edgemere, and 73 in Overly. I'm Maggie Hunter, 680 WCBM News.
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0: All right. Good morning. Good morning. Happy Tuesday. It's beautiful outside. It's a little chilly for me, but you know, some people like it like this, so whatever. I think it's scorching hot. And also, shout out to Senator Bulworth. He said the pumpkin spice lattes start today. I knew it was soon. I knew it was soon. They creep it up every year. You know, they used to start in September. Now look at this. Look at it. August 25th, they're starting this thing. Anyways, I'm not complaining. I do. I like the pumpkin spice lattes.

And I think we can all agree that's the only way we're going to see a bridge anytime soon. So hopefully they can manage to get that done. Now, Governor Wes Moore, he'll try to hold on to that project, you know, like the Dickens. He'll have a tight grip for sure. But we'll see what happens. I mean, you know, I guess what would go into that, try to take that over? I'm not sure. Couldn't you just show up with your own contractor and just start building? What are they going to do? You know what I mean? What could they do? I don't know. See, that's the way I would think about it. That's why I'm not in office, right? That's why I'm not in office. I would just show up and start building and say, look, it's for the people. Get out of my way. Well, anyways, we were talking to Senator Johnny Rastelli about those topics. Also, the Baltimore City Juveniles are at it again. They had a quote-unquote team meetup. It was actually advertised on social media. I'm not sure how anybody missed it, but they were at the Rotunda. No one lives over there. They were just there to basically ruin the place, and that's what they did. They threw scooters through windows. They had electric bikes crashing into motorists that were trying to navigate that ridiculous parking lot. And no arrests. It doesn't say that any arrests were made, so I'm going to assume no arrests were made. Apparently, there were a bunch of girls out there fighting as well. What? How did we get there? That's always perplexing as well. I came up at a time where you did not see girls fighting. I mean, it was really, really rare. Like something crazy, like catastrophic had to happen, you know, for girls to get into it. And now, you know, when I go on social media, and I try to avoid them at all costs, but I go on social media, I see girls fighting all the time. And even some of the women are like my age. I'm like, wait a minute, that's a good way to hurt your hip or something. What's going on? How did you get into this? And then you ever see the fights at like, you know, the Walmarts or Waffle Houses? And you're just like, you know, this, you should be happy. You're there to eat. When I eat, I'm happy, right? I mean, how did this turn into a fight? Oh, man. Well, believe it or not, there were some juvenile girls out there fighting at the Rotunda. And the officers had to break it up. Again, no arrests made. So was anybody charged with assault? I'm going to say no. No, I saw, you know, nothing of the sorts. And I don't blame the police. And I hope, you know, those that do this job that many of us don't have the courage to do, the men and women in blue, those in uniform, just know I'm never referring to you, okay? I know how difficult your job is. I can only imagine, actually. You know what? I've never been in that position. I don't know what it's like to run towards danger when everybody's running away. You know what that's like. And now you have this added piece where you got a bunch of kids. I can't even imagine. It's like being in your house and your teenager is mouthing off and you can't do anything about it. Right? I mean, when I was growing up, if I were to mouth off, my mom would just pop me and I would not open my mouth again. And it might be even difficult to do so, okay? There was times that we laugh about it now. It wasn't funny then. But there was a time where my mom, because I was a little mouthy. I'm not going to lie. I was a little mouthy. I'm sure you guys can probably guess that. But we laugh about it now because there was a time I was right by, I'll never forget. I was in the kitchen right by the phone. This is when the phone still was on the wall, right? It had the cord and everything. And I'm going over to the phone. And I can't remember exactly what the argument was about. But she almost like lifted off of the ground. It was something like, you know, a Wonder Woman action. She lifted off of the ground. She was by the refrigerator. I was by the phone, not too close to each other. She comes over. Her hand is, you know, reaching out. She grabs the back of my neck, pulls me back. I'm like, whoa, you know, because I'm thinking she's, you know, a good feet, you know, a couple feet behind me. There's no way she's right up on me. No, this woman flew. To this day, I think she's got power she's not telling us about. And guess what? Whatever I was doing, I never did it again. I never did it again. And this is what I think that kids don't have today. And I know many of you talk about gentle parenting. Many of you talk about if you do some of these things, you can be in trouble. I understand a little bit. But what is the other side of this? Do you do absolutely nothing and then it's your kid throwing the scooter through the Cinnabon shop? I mean, it's like, then what? Do you have the menace to society running around? Is your kid, you know, picking up guns? Is your kid a part of it? Like, then what? I would rather get a call from Child Protective Services than to find out that my child busted out the front windows of a Cinnabon shop that was barely making it. That's what I would rather. I guess not everybody is the same. And then, of course, you got the parents that don't care where their kids are. And even if you try to get a hold of them, they probably won't even pick up. And that's all.

0: So what you're dealing with. So to all of our men and women in uniform, thank you so much for everything you do. I know sometimes you probably feel like parents out there. Those are not your kids. I know that you're trying to do the right thing, and you know, some of you want to be nice. You are better than me. Because I would not be nice to those children. And I worked in Baltimore City, and luckily I worked with those over the age of 18 with workforce development, because I saw some of those kids. And we helped some of the good kids for prom and things like that. But I saw some of those kids at those schools. They are out of control. They were out of control then. That was in 2014, 2015. They were out of control then. Whew. Anyways. Look at that. We got all these callers calling in now. See, it gets us going. It gets us going. I know it shouldn't, but here we are. Let's go to the phone lines. I got Mark in Baltimore. Hey, Mark.
1: Yes, sir. Good morning and shalom. Here's the thing. The parents are really, I don't know where the parents or the legal guardians are. When I found out that this past Sunday, that two school systems, Anne Arundel and Baltimore County, are going to be doing potty services for young folks, and, you know, that is horrible. It's the parents' responsibility, and those legal guardians or somebody in the family way back when. They're supposed to know by age 5 or 6 how to, you know, do the men's and ladies' room and all that going on. I'm being pleasant here. Or anything, or where their children are at night at 10 o'clock, like the old television concert when I was living in Washington, D.C. Do you know where your children are at 10 o'clock or anything like, or doing a homework or anything like that? Where are they? I know some parents are there. They're doing the best they can, or guardians or whatever, or grandparents or whatever the situation. Where are the rest of the parents? And there's some families, I know they don't have fathers. Fathers walked out and all that. It's real sad. And so what is the community doing then in that place? So it's not just the parents, but it's the neighborhood community association or the neighborhood or the religious faith groups that are supposed to also be responsible for part of this and partnering, as they say, a partnership, note the word, with the family all. Where are they? I haven't heard much lately. What do you know?
0: Yeah, I don't know exactly who's left in the community. I think everybody that could get out of their mark are most likely gone. And unfortunately with that, you take away those, you know, stand-up pillars of the community out as well. And you're left all with the situation that they currently have is all I can think. Because I've visited many neighborhoods where, you know, you don't have that stand-up individual leading the way. It's unfortunate.
1: It is. All right, well, keep up the good work, Mazel Tov and all, and I'm looking for two shalom in these families, because the family is, the mishpacha is the basic structure. So you hope you have a good day, and thank you so much.
0: Thank you, Mark. I appreciate you. Yeah, it's a sad situation. Also, real quick, we were talking about the peace team, just so you guys know, because I was asked by the caller, was it Frank in Bel Air? Was it Frank? No, after Frank's call. Who did we talk to after Frank? Now I'm trying to remember. Johnny in Hamilton, right? Is that where it was? Yes. And he was asking about how is it that this guy, Eric Brown, ended up with the paperwork. I will just say, it says here, the filing identifies Eric Brown as the organization's only trustee, and then slash director or officer. And then it also reports the group had 11 employees. Now, this is working, like I said, hand-in-hand with DJS. And of course, Darren Muhammad listened to the show. Good morning, Darren. Always loves when he listens, because he sent over, I mentioned Shantae Jackson. Shantae Jackson, believe it or not, has a new job as of June 2026. What do you think that job is? I'll tell you, Shantae Jackson, who was over at Monzie, Mayor's Office of Neighborhood Safety and Engagement, now serves as the Executive Director of Reentry Services for the Maryland Department of Public Safety and Correctional Services. That's right, appointed in June 2026, she oversees reentry services and strategic planning for the state. That's where Shantae Jackson is. Now you kind of see how all this is going hand in hand, right? Yeah. It's shady business. It's shady business. I just wanted to share that with you before we move on. Back to the team takeovers. I've got Jay in Baltimore. Hey, Jay.
2: Hey there. How you doing, Miss Kim?
0: I'm doing well.
2: I guess I have to read for details, but that Rotunda incident, which is the second one, because something happened there last week similarly. I'm really, I go there a lot with my family, and I go to movies, and I enjoy the little central area where there's a play area, and it's very lovely. And it's largely college students, and I wonder how in the heck, where these gangs of kids are coming from to go into that little square, secure pairing area, and then it's so close to Hopkins and, you know, pretty nice, damn nice neighborhood, and all of a sudden these hoodlums are coming up out of nowhere in the middle of that square. I'm sure you've been there before and seen it in most recent fashion. I mean, I don't know how in the world, where they're running to. Good Lord. I can't figure that one out. And it's really spreading. It's just spreading out. I mean, you could put, if you had one of them little pin maps, you can go to every mall surrounding the area, the ones that are still existing, and then just spread out, and then Towson, of course, and it's really, but I don't know how physically where these folks ran and got to from. Lord knows, several months ago, I was attacked in Mondawmin Mall in daylight by four guys in the middle of the damn mall, and they got away.
0: Oh, wow.
2: Or other.
0: I'm sorry to hear that.
2: it was pretty traumatic. And last night, I was coming home from work on the light rail, and out there on Mount Royal Avenue and near the Mount Royal Tavern, right there where the light rail crosses, it was a riot that broke out there. I was glad I was away from it. It started to fight, and then it escalated and escalated. I'm like, what in the world's going on? Everywhere you go, there's these people breaking out into uncontrollable and volatile behavior.
0: Jay. And I, as you were talking there, I tried to look and see if there was a report on how many of those kids arrived there. It's not saying, I'm guessing probably Uber or public transportation, but it doesn't say how they arrived. Now, there were, believe it or not, there were many kids on those scooters. So I would assume that some of them came over on the scooters, on the e-bikes as well. But that doesn't explain how hundreds got there, because that was a huge crowd. But Jay, take care of yourself out there, all right?
2: Thank you. Yes, ma'am.
0: All right. Sounds good. Thank you. Yeah, no, it's dangerous. Look, if I see a group of teenage kids and I'm anywhere near, you know, a situation where it looks like, you know, it could go so a certain way, I'm getting the heck out of there. I'm getting the heck out of there. Yes, I'm stereotyping. I don't really care. That's what I'm going to do. Let's see. It looks like John in Baltimore. John, you were there yesterday?
3: Nope. This is Darren. How are you, Kim?
0: Hey, Darren.
3: Thank you.
0: Yes.
3: Well, I was there yesterday, and then my brother Kitty Ebron, I called him. He came through and did a video shoot talking about it. And the guy Larry, called himself Larry the Celebrity Cab Driver, his daughter was one of the girls that they attacked.
0: Oh, and, wow.
3: Thank goodness to Baltimore City Police. I think Allied Security, one of the young ladies worked for Allied, which is hired by Hopkins. You know, Hopkins owns a lot of those luxury apartments. A lot of international students from China and other Asian countries, African countries, live in those apartments. And the ironic part was one of their moms, she had just come into the country and asked me how safe was the area. I mean, right there for Rotunda. I said it was very safe.
0: Right.
3: And then this happens, you know?
0: Right.
3: So, I saw the police arrest one of the young men, I think, who was riding a scooter that I think did cause that damage to the store. But for the life of me, he didn't arrest them and take them downtown. They released
0: No.
3: them.
0: Yeah, that's I read that too. Yeah, I just looked at it again.
3: Yeah, they released them, and I don't know why they didn't take them downtown and process them, you know. And then, you know, with so many of them, it was chaotic, even for the police officers. But what I didn't see was the mayor. I didn't see Andre Bunley and the African-American male engagement. I didn't see Safe Streets. I didn't see all of them that I call the Grant Chase Task Force members that get all of this money and supposed to be working with these young people.
0: So you didn't see the peace team? The peace team has 12 employees.
3: No, I didn't see no peace team. I think it's P-I-E-C-E more so than it's P-E-A-C-E. No peace team. And again, this was spread on social media, and most of the schools were ACE, which is right in that area. Mervo, which, of course, the 22, a lot of the students got off on that 22 bus line right there.
0: Okay.
3: And some city students as well that went to city high school.
0: Right.
3: But again, the police did a fine job shutting it down. In terms of they shut down that area, but for the residents that live in that area and for, you know, just regular shoppers in that area, I mean, it was chaotic that they don't want to have to deal with that, with the students coming and acting that way, And not all of them were students as well. That's the other thing I want to point out.
0: Okay. All right. So you had some others. Well, I will say, Darren, you know, maybe this will push those that live in that area to vote differently.
3: Remember, John Hopkins writes the reports to say crime is down.
0: They're the ones.
3: They aid and abet it. So now you have their international students and their parents that they say crime's not down. Look at what we just had to deal with just on a Monday.
0: Right.
3: This is why also moms, as I talk to security officers and moms, this is why mom had to say you can't wear a mask in the store. Not because of the employees. It's because of the young black guys that are coming in the store and are shoplifting in the store with the mask on.
0: Right. No, Darren, it's wild to me. Let's see if any changes happen. Thank you so much for calling in. I appreciate you.
3: You're welcome. Thank you.
0: Thank you. Thank you. We'll get back. We'll continue this conversation. You heard me say it before. 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

0: All right. We got back into the conversation of the teen takeover at the Rotunda yesterday. Thank you, everybody, for weighing in. Thank you, Darren, for calling in and telling us what it looked like out there. And it's unfortunate. It sounds like one of the girls involved in one of the fights was actually attacked. And, you know, I can only imagine, especially the first day of school, you know, some of these kids, of course, they have social media. And you know how it was in school. You know, somebody's talking to somebody's boyfriend or something's going on. And it's, you know, it's over relationship drama. There's not even real relationships. It's high school. And then they get back to school and then they want to fight, right? That is all, and then it all boils over. And, oh, you were talking trash all summer because we didn't see you. Now you're here, right? And sometimes girls get attacked just for being pretty. I've seen it. I've seen it happen. I got Mike and Govind. Hey, Mike.
1: Hey, Kimmy. You know, it's not often that I get a chance to agree with you, being the liberal that I am. But you're spot on when it comes to needing the parents to step up. You know, the fact that they arrested this kid, took him downtown, or didn't take him downtown, but then released him. His friends are going to see that,
0: yeah,
1: and figure, what the hell, you know, the worst that can happen is that they put me in cuffs for a little while and then kick me to the street.
0: Right. Then he has a great social media post, right? That the kids are going to think it's cool.
1: I remember I grew up in a single parent family. My mom worked two jobs so that I could go to a Catholic school rather than the public schools, because up in Jersey at the time, you know, the public schools were horrible. But you never gave any lip. You never did anything to get her ire up. I remember sitting at the table one day, and I backmailed her, you know, just said, yeah, right, or something like that. I got 2.5 pounds of Chuck Chop, right center chest area. She threw it. She had been working, making us a meatloaf. Never ate the meatloaf, you know. It all wound up on my chest, knocked me off the chair for giving her lip.
0: Yeah, yeah. Well, sounds like your mom did a great job, Mike. I don't know about the whole liberal part of it, but we'll leave that alone, because I do think that we agree here. Mike, thank you so much for calling in.
1: All right, baby. Bye-bye.
0: Thank you. Yeah, no, and I understand some people say it's a lot different now. See, as a mother myself, and maybe it's because just my, you know, not every kid's the same. Not every kid's the same. Some kids give you more of a problem than others. Like I said, I was the problem child. And it wasn't like I was out committing crimes or anything, but I talked back and, you know, I was sassy. But my parents, they would not go for it. Not even a little bit. You know what? Shout out to my dad. Happy heavenly birthday to my dad today. Miss him every single day. And he did not play. He ran our house like I guess you could say like a military encampment. But it all paid off. All right, we get back. We'll talk about vehicle registration fees. Stay right there.
2: With SRN News, I'm Bob Agnew in Washington. Canada is set to announce retaliatory tariffs against the U.S. after relations deteriorated sharply on Monday. President Trump told Canadian leaders to, in his words, fall in line or face consequences far worse than the existing tariffs. Prime Minister Mark Carney accused Washington of trying to subordinate Canada. The president also threatened new 50% tariffs on Canadian vehicles, auto parts, and steel. Carney said U.S. trade demand showed Washington wanted to, quote, destroy our major industries. President Trump says he's trying to level the playing field with Canada through those tariffs, but his approach could complicate Republicans' efforts to defend their Senate majority in November. Five states with critical Senate races count Canada as a major trading partner. On Wall Street, investors aren't sure what to make of all the latest discussions. The Dow is doing well. It's up 64 points. The Nasdaq up about 130. This is SRN News.
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4: 31 games left in the regular season for the Birds, and despite being 5 games under 500, Baltimore still involved in a playoff chase in the watered-down American League, 2.5 back in the wild card. They open a 9-game road trip tonight in St. Louis. Orioles outfielder Colton Cowser was asked how high his confidence level is that the team will return to Camden Yards in a better spot than when they left.
5: Yeah, I mean, it's through the roof. I feel like we just had a really long road trip, and we're able to finish it pretty strong there. So, yeah, a lot of faith in this group, a lot of faith in this team.
4: Game time, 7:45 p.m. tonight. Chris Bassett on the hill opposite Matthew Liberatore. Wonder if he's any relation to the restaurant Liberatore's in Baltimore. The comeback of Nnamdi Matabike continued yesterday. The all-pro defensive lineman hit the sled for the first time this summer. Although Matabike has yet to participate in team drills, Monday was another positive step for the all-pro, who has not played since suffering a neck injury during week 2 of last season. However, head coach Jesse Minter was asked if the time is running short for Matabike to be ready for week 1.
6: I don't know if they got a definitive answer for that. I think every day is like, how did today go? What more can we maybe do? So I don't know the answer to that right now.
4: Meanwhile, really interesting comment from tight end Josh Cuevas in the postgame on Saturday. After the Ravens beat Minnesota, the rookie out of Alabama was asked what he thought the best thing to come out of the week of practice was against the Vikings.
7: They gave us some struggles during practices, but nobody adjusts better than the Baltimore Ravens when it comes to that stuff. So we have a great play caller who breaks everything down position by position. He's going in between every single room at the hotel during meetings and looking at different looks and making sure we know what we're doing.
4: Quick turnaround now for the Ravens as they practice today, joint practice with the Redskins tomorrow, and then play them Friday night at the stadium. Coming up in 30 minutes, it's one game at a time for the Orioles. And that is Stein on Sports.
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9: Your Fox 45 forecast, bright and sunny and warm, but not super humid, with temperatures in the low to mid 80s. Mostly clear and cool tonight as temperatures fall back into the low 60s. Mostly sunny again on Wednesday, with temperatures warming up into the mid 80s, plus a little more humid. And our next chance of rain is moving in on Thursday, with scattered showers and storms likely then. From the Fox 45 Weather Authority, I'm meteorologist Amy Aronson for Talk Radio 680 WCBM.
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3: From Columbia to Germantown, from Fort Meade to ABG, this is the right choice for Maryland.

0: these teen takeovers real quick. Jeff from Glen Arm says, Cam, the first day of school riot? It's good to see these kids getting off to a good start with their homework. Not. Of course, if the police do not arrest anyone, then crime is down. Not. So is the city safer because police do not arrest anyone? Of course not. Who is going to pay for the damage to the car and the business? It should be the punk parents, but of course that will never happen. Have a great week. Jeff, spot on there. It's unfortunate, but yes, spot on. Sad state of affairs. Also, Gino in Forest Hill said, Cam, the Key Bridge is part of the federal interstate highway system. It has nothing to do with Maryland, tax fee more, or Annapolis. Where am I wrong? Yeah, Gino. It'll be interesting just to see what will happen there. Again, we'll keep in touch with Senator Johnny Ray Sailing to see what happens in that September meeting. Also, just so you guys know, I did reach out. You know, the Maryland House Freedom Caucus are headed to court today over this redistricting amendment in Anne Arundel County. So I was told that somebody should be available to talk to us tomorrow about what happened in court today. So that is already on the show plan. So we'll talk about it then. Speaking of talking about what's on the show plan, we'll get to it. Vehicle registration fees. Senator J.B. Jennings, who we spoke to last week, apparently has been doing some digging, and I thought it was worth sharing. Take a listen.
1: Does the MVA owe you money?
2: A state senator is calling for a top-to-bottom review of the MVA databases after some drivers were overcharged for vehicle registrations. Fox 45's Rebecca Pryor is live with more on his search to learn just how many drivers could be affected by this. Rebecca?
3: Well, Senator J.B. Jennings, he says already two drivers have received refunds after the MVA listed the weight of their vehicles wrong, and now that senator is asking the MVA if they're alone.
4: As I say, you know, if you owe money to the government, trust me, they're going to track you down and make sure you pay it. But if they owe you money, I think they're a little less aggressive on that.
5: How many Maryland drivers were overcharged? And will those drivers automatically get their money back? Those are the questions State Senator J.B. Jennings is pressing the MVA to answer after he discovered two drivers paid more than they should have for their car registrations.
4: And that's what started me to look deeper into it.
5: You see, in Maryland, what you pay to register your car depends in part on how much it weighs. In two cases, Jennings finding drivers inaccurately placed into more expensive registration brackets. One driver receiving an $82 refund. Another, $71, after her Hyundai Elantra was listed as weighing more than 3,700 pounds, roughly 700 pounds too many.
4: Well, we are hearing preliminarily that it was certain cars that were, their classification numbers, GVWs, were off in the system. So we're hoping it's just it's not too many of them, but of course, for the ones they find, they're going to have a 3-year backlog of having a higher rate.
0: So there you have it. And, so there are some issues there, but, J.B. Jennings and, you know, throughout that entire, report, if you want to take a look at it, Rebecca Pryor was speaking to the senator, it's on Fox 45's website, but he's saying that he has spoken to someone over there at the MVA and he has confidence, that those individuals that he spoke to will make sure that the system is corrected and hopefully they'll get the refunds back. I think his main concern was, it sounded like to me, you know, the refunds coming back without having to put in a request, because there's going to be a lot of people that do not see this story, right? And so if you are owed money from the MVA, he's hoping that they will just send you the money that you were owed or refund wherever, you know, whether it was a card that you paid with, or, you know, if there was a check, maybe they would send you a check back or what have you. I don't know what the deal is, but I know many of us talk about how high the vehicle registration fees are. And now to hear this on top of it, you know, you have to wonder who is running the state. I know, it's like you say it tongue-in-cheek, but it's not really, it's not a joke. Who is running the state? Like, nothing about this state is being run properly. Nothing. And yet it's costing us a fortune to live here. I mean, this is just another piece of it. Also, just so you guys know, we were talking about the Ward Road Bridge yesterday. Maybe they were listening to WCBM because Boulder County announced that school buses are now not allowed to go over the Ward Road Bridge. They now have to use an alternative route instead of the Ward Road Bridge. So the kids that did go over it on their buses, they're going to have to go a different route. So it might take them longer to either get to school or to get home from school or what have you, but it's for the right reason because obviously it is not safe. Okay, that announcement came out yesterday, looks like around 5:44 p.m. from Baltimore County. Who knows? Maybe they listened to the show. Maybe they were watching how all of these reporters were digging into this. I will say David Collins at Channel 11, when he posted the pictures and somebody like that, because he was underneath the bridge. That might have done it because it did. It looked horrific. And if you were driving over that bridge and if you knew what was underneath it, you would think twice. You would think twice. Anyway, so that is the announcement that Baltimore County made. Also, there was a couple other things, a couple other stories that I saw that I wanted to share with you. I know we were talking about flock cameras. And let's see, where is this story? Okay, I just wanted to share with you a Chick-fil-A in Georgia. Real quick, and I know, you know, this is a controversial topic, the flock cameras. But here's what happened in Georgia. A woman walked into a Georgia Chick-fil-A as police officers were there having lunch. In case you didn't know, Chick-fil-A allows police to eat free, which is awesome. That's another reason on Olivia's list on why she's going to be a police officer. She can enjoy Chick-fil-A anytime. Well, anyways, a woman walks in with blood all over her. Turns out she was stabbed 10 times by her daughter. Again, this is in Georgia. The cops ran to her aid. They were able to get her. They were put a tourniquet on her. They did all this stuff. They were able to get her to the hospital, and it looks like she's going to make a full recovery. Stabbed 10 times. Well, meanwhile, they had to find the daughter. The daughter's 21 years old. She had two kids, two toddlers in the back seat. She was also stabbed in her leg. Apparently, the mother tried to fight back. So they ended up finding her using the flock cameras, the license plate readers. So she went in and she went through enough lights there in Georgia where they were able to track down her car. The kids were crying in the back seat. She had blood everywhere. And they were able to take her in, obviously, to the hospital and then into custody. And they were able to take the kids. They said it sounded like to another family member. But yeah, this is another situation. That's why I think this is going to be an interesting conversation. The flock cameras, they are being used to solve a lot more crimes. And I know it's an invasion of privacy. I know people do not like them. But I think that part of it, that piece is going to be weighed when they think about whether or not this violates the Fourth Amendment. Anyways, I just wanted to share that story with you because we were talking about flock cameras. But yeah, so I saw that and I was like, wait a minute, another situation. Speaking of another situation, I didn't know about this. I was scrolling through WMAR's website. Teen surrenders to police in connection with Columbia hit and run that injured an ICE agent. Now, Brian, the producer, did you hear about this last week? I heard nothing of the sort. And I follow ICE. I follow, you know, Homeland Security. I follow Homan. I follow everybody you can imagine that's connected with ICE. I didn't see this. Well, anyways, Howard County Police say a teenager turned himself in on Friday in connection with a hit-and-run incident that occurred on Tuesday, August 11th. You have Jimmy Samuel Alfaro. I guess that was 2 weeks ago when he did. He turned himself in last week. Jimmy Samuel Alfaro Godoy, 18 years old, is being held on multiple traffic charges, according to a spokesperson with the police department. On that day at 2:27 p.m., officers responded to the Italiano Market in Delhi. Following reports of a pedestrian being struck, the police reported that a driver, now believed to be Alfaro Godoy, struck a pedestrian and fled the scene. A witness associated with the business told WMAR that it was a U.S. Immigration and Customs Enforcement agent who was hit. They reported that the ICE agent was tracking a man in a green Mustang who had pulled into the parking lot. According to a spokesperson, the Department of Homeland Security, ICE approached Alfaro Godoy's car to make an arrest during a targeted enforcement operation. After agents identified themselves as ICE officers and gave lawful commands to Alfaro Godoy, he then decided to flee. Agents attempted to gain access to his car during the escape attempt, but Alfaro Godoy put his car in drive and drove directly towards the officers. I didn't hear about any of this. The DHS spokesperson said one officer jumped out of the way and onto the hood of another car to avoid being hit. Another officer was then pinned between a parked car and Alfaro Godoy's vehicle, sustaining bodily injury. Alfaro Godoy then fled the scene at high speed after striking the ICE officer, evading arrest at the time. ICE officers attended to the injured officer and called 911. That officer was taken to a local hospital for treatment. Then on August 21st, the United States Marshals, you know what? The Marshals are out here a lot. How much are we paying for all this? I'm not saying we shouldn't be paying for the marshals. I'm just saying all of this nonsense because they don't want to work with our federal partners, right? If they just worked with ICE, our local police and all of those, especially in Howard County, they, God forbid, you work with ICE, you wouldn't have to call all these other people to come do this stuff. The U.S. Marshals lodged a detainer on behalf of Homeland Security for Alfaro Godoy from the DHS spokesperson described as a criminal illegal alien from Honduras. Then you had Howard County Department of Corrections due to a federal criminal arrest warrant for assault on the federal officer. So now they're involved. Now the DHS spokesperson stated that on January 29th, the Border Patrol arrested Alfaro Godoy after he allegedly entered the United States illegally near Laredo, Texas. He was reportedly released later by the Biden administration. Oh, wow. Again, this is WMAR reporting it. This isn't Fox 45, right? This isn't MAGA news, as the mayor Brandon Scott in West Moore would say. This is WMAR. It says here, and let's see, this is a statement made by a DHS spokesperson. It says, we remind the public that assaulting law enforcement is a felony and a crime. While ICE law enforcement works to remove these public safety threats from American communities, they're also facing a 1,300% increase in assaults and a 3,300% increase in vehicle attacks and an 8,000% increase in death threats. Under President Trump and Secretary Mullen, ICE is targeting the worst of the worst. Nearly 70% of ICE arrests are of illegal aliens charged or convicted of a crime in the U.S. Not just where they're from, in the U.S. Now, Alfaro Godoy is currently being held at the Howard County Detention Center without bond because, of course, remember, they were putting up a front, even though it looks like the judge overruled them, because Howard County says, oh, we don't need an ICE facility. Yeah, you do. Yes, you do. Now, this guy is going to end up going away, hopefully for a very long time, after pitting this officer between a parked car and his vehicle. But this guy, only 18 years old, doing all this. Again, I didn't hear about it. WMAR, thank you for reporting on it. I had no idea. I had no idea. And it's unfortunate, again, because, of course, we're talking about law enforcement. This is why we're down officers. This is why we can't recruit anybody. Would you want to be an officer or a U.S. Marshal or an ICE agent in this climate? I mean, would you really? For some kids, including my own, it is their dream to work in law enforcement. I'm sure kids that dreamed about it are no longer. Now, you have some people that are brave enough and understand, you know, and feel like it is their call to do so, to get into, you know, the department, but good grief. I just, you know, you see, all you can do really is pray. You just got to pray for these individuals. I did tell you yesterday that I was going to continue looking to see what happened with that Annapolis house explosion. Well, after we talked about it yesterday at 1:47 p.m., a story came out. It says, here is the headline, propane line inadvertently cut. Metal grinder ignited gas in an Annapolis house explosion. Now, you know me, I'm reading this and I'm thinking, what the heck are they trying to say? What even is that? Brian, the producer, what is a metal grinder? What is that? I've never seen one of these things. I guess people have them at their house. Do you get it at Home Depot? It's not at Lowe's, is it? What's a metal grinder? Anyways. All right, here's the story. Fire investigators have determined a cause of a fatal house explosion last week in Annapolis. Linda Sanowski, I'm sorry if I'm not pronouncing her name correctly, 76 years old, was killed in the explosion on Green Holly Drive, and a man was rescued from the debris. He remains hospitalized in serious condition. The Anne Arundel County Fire Department Here, let me go back up here. I don't want to miss anything. The Intercontinental Fire Department, the Fire Marshal Division, and of course ATF all conducted an investigation in coordination with federal and state officials. Investigators determined the explosion was accidental and originated from an accumulation of propane gas inside the house. Now, investigators said the homeowner, I'm guessing the husband, was performing work on the home's HVAC system when a propane line was inadvertently cut. And so the homeowner was unaware that it was a damaged line, allowed propane gas to leak and accumulate inside the house. Now, while continuing to work in the area, the homeowner subsequently used a metal grinder, I have no idea what this is, which investigators identified as the ignition source that caused the explosion. Now, family members told investigators that the homeowner has a diminished sense of smell, so do I, which may have affected his ability to detect the odor associated with leaking propane. Investigators previously determined that the propane company that responded to the house on Thursday did not actually contribute to the explosion. So I guess they just happened to be there? The propane and natural gas are highly flammable. If you smell gas or suspect a leak, of course, they need you to call immediately. You could call 811 for missed utility or 911, of course, if it's an emergency. So it sounds like, unfortunately, the husband was doing some work. Was it the husband, the HVAC? That's just what I believed. But maybe it wasn't the husband. I don't know. It says the homeowner has a diminished sense of smell. And it kept saying homeowner. I'm sure the family knows. It doesn't even matter at this point. Unfortunately, Linda is no longer with us. And I feel so bad for their family. Condolences. Hopefully the father makes a full recovery. As we were talking about the statements from the daughter, she, you know, is beside herself, which I can imagine. You know, you lose your mother, your home, their home is now gone, and now your father's in serious condition in the hospital. So keep that family in your prayers. But that was what they believed. The officials believed the propane line was inadvertently cut, and then when they turned on the metal grinder, it ignited gas, and that's what caused the explosion. So there you have it. Oh, so unfortunate. All right. When we get back, I'm going to read some of your text messages. 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
0: All right, so looks like we'll have again somebody with the Maryland House Freedom Caucus hopefully on the show with us tomorrow. Oh, look, they already responded. We're going to talk to Delegate Kathy Shalaga. tomorrow about what they're discussing in court today. So I will say thank you for sure. So definitely let's see. And I don't know exactly what time yet. Oh, 10 a.m. There we go. 10 a.m. We'll talk to Delegate Kathy Chalega about what they're discussing in court, in the courtroom today. Again, they're in Anne Arundel County courts. They're trying to figure out this redistricting amendment, whether or not this is actually going to be on the ballot. It appears that the Democrats did not cross their T's or dot their I's. And you would think that this entire thing will be thrown out. So you have that lawsuit that was introduced there in Anne Arundel County. And then you have the other one that was introduced in Dorchester, which is in the first district, which is, you know, essentially the district they're trying to, you know, basically disenfranchise those voters specifically, but it's going to disenfranchise everyone, obviously. Question of the day brought to you by Turf Valley Resort at WCBM.com. This question will be up all day if you want to weigh in, share it with your friends. Do you consider Baltimore County to be safe? 95% of you say no. 5% of you say yes, you do consider it to be safe. I am with the majority on that one. I don't think it's safe at all. I would say, look, 10 years ago, 12 years ago, sure. Now, doesn't look the same at all. Not at all. Let's see. Catherine in Davisonville says, those who would give up liberty to purchase a little safety deserve neither essential liberty nor temporary safety. A quote from Benjamin Franklin. Thank you, Catherine, for sending that over. And thank you for saying you love the show. I appreciate you. Also, Rick says, don't forget, a tag registration are so high, the stickers are literally currency now. I work at Hopkins and had my, looks like my car stolen, stolen twice in 12 months. Oh, my gosh, Rick, it's ridiculous. Yeah, no, Rick, that is ridiculous. And you're over there by Hopkins, so I wonder if you saw the mayhem yesterday. Another texter says, I just titled and registered, an HD. It's $550 for fees. Oh, my gosh. Oh, my goodness. I mean, look, I know a lot of people that are struggling paying this. That's why they have the payment plan. It's so ridiculous. It's almost like paying another mortgage or another, you know, month's rent or whatever that you pay. It's like, this is craziness. Absolute craziness. Ron says, frankly, it's not white girls fighting, so that's how we got there. Ron, yeah, well, I will say, some of the incidents I've seen, you know, at the Waffle House, yeah, there's some white women in there every once in a while, but, you know, I understand what you're saying. I will just say, I have not seen this many women, and maybe social media just makes it more prevalent. I have never seen this many women fighting each other, like all-out brawl, throwing each other by their hair, ripping off clothes. I mean, I would be so embarrassed. I would not show my face in public ever again. I would Instacart all of my groceries. I would be so embarrassed. I would delete all of my social media. And it's so crazy because sometimes I see these fights and then the women apparently like that get in the fights, they'll actually comment on the fight and be like, oh yeah, that's me. And then you go to her page and she's showing you like a video and a picture. She's like, look, she only got me right here. She only got me right there. I don't even have any bruises. I don't even have any bumps. Nuh-uh, you know, and you're like, wait a minute. Is she bragging about fighting at Walmart? And I guess she's bragging and saying that she kind of won because she didn't have the bruises that the other girl had. Like, what? This is not society. This is, it's like a third world country. What do you mean? Look, I barely got hit. Girl, get off of here. Does your boss see this? Right? Would you think like, man, I would hate for my boss to see that I was in a fight at Walmart on Saturday. Not these people. You know, it's just like, hey, don't care. Either I'm unemployed or my boss doesn't check anything, I guess. Ugh. Anyways, I hope we get back on track soon. You know, this is the world my daughter has to grow up in. I mean, if she's going to be a police officer 20 years from now, man, I'm going to be really upset because I can only imagine what society will look like if we continue down this path. All right, tomorrow we'll speak to Delegate Kathy Chalega. We're going to find out what went on in that courtroom today, redistricting amendment. Brian, the producer, as always, thank you for a great show. I'll talk to all of you tomorrow at 9 a.m.
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15: News this hour at Town Hall. I'm Bob Agnew in Washington. The U.S. Supreme Court on Monday delivering an initial victory to the administration in its effort to strengthen mail-in ballot security ahead of the midterm election, something that's opposed by Democrats. As Bernie Bennett reports, nothing has changed so far with the voting.
16: The High Court said Monday it was too early for Democratic-run states to challenge it in June when they convinced a federal judge in Boston to freeze the order before November's election. That effectively restarts the legal fight over the order in an increasingly compressed timeline, with initial ballots scheduled to be sent to North Carolina's overseas and military voters in just over a week on September 4th. The Trump administration late Monday filed a motion asking that a second injunction be removed and has posted new regulations from the Postal Service that would go into effect Tuesday if the legal pathway is fully cleared. Bernie Bennett in Washington.
15: South Carolina voters among those heading to the polls today in a special runoff election.
17: South Carolina voters are deciding who will replace the late Senator Lindsey Graham in the Senate. President Trump has endorsed and campaigned for Senator Darlene Graham, Lindsey Graham's sister.
18: She will be somebody you're going to be very proud. You vote for her, you're going to be very proud of that vote.
17: Darlene Graham is serving as an interim replacement for her brother. Her opponent is Congressman Ralph Norman.
15: And that is Mike Hempen reporting. President Trump and the Education Secretary Linda McMahon hosting students and parents at the White House on Monday, talking about education issues, but the president also touting the new ballroom project.
19: We're building outside. We're building a beautiful heliport, which has been asked for many, many years. A helicopter would land on wet grass, and it was bad and dangerous. And as you know, over there, we're building a military complex and a ballroom that will...
15: The president used a back-to-school event at the Rose Garden to highlight the administration's efforts as well. It's school choice, and a new academic year should feature more parents having more options in educating their children. More from townhall.com.
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23: Good afternoon. It's 12:03. I'm Maggie Hunter with the latest headlines from the WCBM Maryland News Center. Fox 45 reports Maryland's Department of Juvenile Services is committing up to $4.6 million over 3 years to a nonprofit hired to mentor and support young people involved in the juvenile justice system. The contract with the Peace Team was approved by the Board of Public Works in April. It calls for community-based, credible messenger mentoring, support and life enrichment services in Baltimore City, Anne Arundel and Baltimore counties, and Prince George's County. But Fox 45 News review of court records, tax filings, and budget documents raise questions about the organization's track record, its staffing, and how DJS will measure whether the program succeeds. The contract comes as prosecutors continue to criticize the services available through the juvenile justice system. A look at sports and the Fox 45 Weather Authority forecast next.
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23: The Ravens are wearing a helmet decal to honor the legacy of O.J. Bergantz this season. The Ravens Super Bowl champion passed away on August 17th at the age of 56 after battling ALS for 19 years. The team first wore the decal during Saturday's preseason game against the Vikings. Now here's a look at the Fox 45 weather forecast.
2: Your Fox 45 forecast, beautiful with plenty of sunshine and temperatures in the very comfortable low to mid 80s. Mostly clear and cool tonight as temperatures fall back into the low 60s. From the Fox 45 Weather Authority, I'm meteorologist Amy Aronson for Talk Radio 680 WCBM.
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5: This is the Rob Carson Show. Hello and welcome to a Tuesday edition of the radio broadcast. And, of course, the live stream. We live stream, too. It's huge. It's gigantic. It's enormous. Things I never heard from my wife. Okay, so we've got a lot of things to get to. You see Abdul El Sayed, Sim Salabim, Al Muhammad, Jamal Warner last night talking to Jesse Waters. We'll share a little bit of that later in the show. I didn't think that Jesse hit him hard enough. I was watching my friend Tony Shaver. He thought it was a masterful interview a la Bill O'Reilly, but we'll share a little bit of that very shortly on the show. But there is one thing for certain. He is a radical Islamist, regardless of what he likes to say on the air and everything. He is also a Democrat socialist. There's no doubt about it. He wants to, control, take over businesses, take over the control, which, the government should never do because they don't know how to build a damned thing. They don't know how to successfully implement anything. That's why most of the departments of the federal government are largely corrupt in many ways and also do not perform as well as the private sector. So there is that. He is a full-blown Democrat socialist, and he's not going to win in the state of Michigan. There you go. I just said it. I shouldn't say that. And dipwad Angie Nixon ain't going to win in down there in Florida. And whoever that idiot who replaced Graham Plattner is not going to win in Maine. And then and who else? What else we got here? What was the other one that we got here in here? Oh, yeah, in Tallarico. Tallarico, by the way. Everybody's saying, oh, James Tallarico is out in front by four of Ken Paxton. No, he's not. That's not true. All of the polls generally, well, for as long as you and I have been around, during the summer, polls come out, and Republicans are always behind, and generally, in many of the races, most of the time, that they're way ahead. They are either close for race, or Republicans end up winning. So we're kind of on to that. And then I saw the odds now of Tallarico losing are beginning to climb pretty substantially, because he's a vegan who believes God is non-binary. Now, if you're just tuning in for the very first time, I just listen, or maybe just kind of separate yourself from anything he said and just listen to what I'm saying about him for the first time, okay? Running for statewide office, Texas, vegan, non-binary.

0: Really? Democrats, you're going to take over? Really, really, really? And then, of course, there's the DSA takeover of the Democrat Party. This after Kamala Harris leaned way left in her run for president. They spent $1.5 billion to try to sell you and I a crap sandwich without the bread. I laughed out loud when they named her the candidate, and she summarily lost both houses. She lost the popular vote and the Electoral College. And the reason why I have these feelings is because I refuse to live in fear and cowering, and I am prepared to overwhelm the left with joy and faith and patriotism, and I believe in those who still believe in the American dream. There are still more of us than there are of these ungrateful adult children who are in...
1: We love...
0: That was really loud. Wow, I did not expect that. The ingrateful children of the DSA who have never had jobs, who've never built anything, have never made anything, trying to tell us they're going to take over our country. I don't think it's going to happen. You know why? Because it's not going to happen. In the meantime, let's start off with some good news.
1: We love to win. So much winning. Lots of winning.
0: It's so good. Yes, it is. It's kind of amazing because the last few weeks, in fact, maybe the last month, well, what's happened to the No Kings protesters? I haven't been seeing them on the bridge bridges across the highways up 95 as I go to Baltimore. Normally, you see a bunch of morons out there. When I first moved to the D.C. area, I'd go down to an area called King Street in Old Alexandria, Alexandria, and there were always a bunch of a couple of adults and a bunch of college students standing there and hands off Iran and saying stupid crap like that. Or when I was sitting having a meal, a bunch of morons wearing kaifas saying from the river to the sea. I confronted both parties, by the way. Haven't seen as much of that lately. Have you noticed that? I don't know. Maybe it's getting wearing a little bit thin. When you consider some of the good things that are happening in the United States of America, I told you we would have to overcome a vacuum of reporting of good news. No good news from any of the letter networks. No good news from the Democrats. The Democrats literally cheering for the IRGC and the Ayatollah from day one with regard to this Operation Epic Fury and now Operation Economic Fury or whatever we're calling it. And we've had to deal with 97% negative coverage of Trump and us for 10 years, for 10 years. And maybe going into the second half of Trump's second term. Maybe it's just their criticism, their negativism, their awfulness is just becoming blah, blah, blah. Because we're sick and tired of living in darkness. Why would we ever want to invest in people who are so profoundly unhappy, who hate America? And the rest of us who are battle-hardened, not battle-weary, quite honestly, are ready to just finish these pieces of crap off. There you go. Honestly, just finish them off. The Democrat Party does not have a platform. The Democrat Party does not have a positive message. They literally for 10 years have just been shrieking that Donald Trump is a Nazi, Donald Trump is a white supremacist, Donald Trump is this, Donald Trump is that, and it hasn't worked. None of us have left the movement. Did you hear, though, in Michigan, 27% of those people who voted for what's her name, the other candidate, not Syed, I always forget her name. But anyway, 27% of her voters are going to vote for Mike Rogers. That is one-fourth of the Democrat voters who voted in the primaries this year are going to vote for Mike Rogers. That's gigantic. That goes to show you that this DSA is nothing more than AstroTurf, as organic as a Twinkie. And they are not organic, by the way. I think I have a Twinkie in my hope chest from college. No, I don't actually still have a hope chest. I never did actually have a hope chest, actually. Lost hopes and dreams. I've got one of those. Going to be a big, big, big, huge truck of lost hopes and dreams. It's packed. Well, I add to it every year. I had to sit on it to lock it the other day. It was just absolutely amazing. But here's some good news, and it is crazy, because CNN, even though they were down, remember when they were doing the live shot from the reflecting pool, when people were slicing and dicing the reflecting pool lining and pulling it up? Yeah, they were. And CNN was down there

0: doing a live shot about the reflecting pool lining. They did nothing like this when Barack Obama opened the reflecting pool after a $33 million one-year renovation where giant blooms of algae were growing like the kelp forests off of the Pacific coast. They didn't do anything of that. But they had to go down because the Grand Prix, the American 250 Grand Prix over the weekend was so absolutely kick-ass.
1: Overall, it looked like a real success. Everybody we talked to seemingly had a great time.
0: This is CNN.
1: Here are some perspectives from some of the people who were here for the preliminaries yesterday and for the main race today, just about what the fan experience was like for them.
0: What the fan?
1: I'm here with Liz Eustace and Chris Richardson, race fans here. You've been to several races, you said. Okay. Liz, you have not? Okay.
0: I mean, you did normally from a CNN reporting, Jay. You've been to several races. How much did this one suck compared to those? He didn't say that.
1: Got to get your impression. First time, how do you like it?
2: This, I saw the warm-up, and it was so cool. I was kind of like, oh, they're just cars running. But the speed they're going,
0: yeah.
2: It was so freaking cool. And I got goosebumps. I got all shaky. It was really cool.
1: Now, you're a veteran, Chris. You've been to some of these races. What do you think? What stands out to you about this particular one?
0: And why do you hate Donald Trump?
3: It's a road course, and that's always fun. You know, it's a road course on my own home roads.
0: What?
3: I definitely love that. And just having a point of reference for how fast they're going on these city streets is insane.
1: So all told, this whole thing was in the works for actually about a year.
0: Yeah.
1: The organizer, Bud Denker, the president of Penske Racing, had this as a brainchild starting last summer. He ran into some bureaucracy regarding his plan to put some of this track right by the Capitol.
0: Really? Bureaucracy in D.C.?
1: Capitol grounds. He ran into so much bureaucracy and partisanship on Capitol Hill that he was almost ready to scrap this whole race, but he was convinced to maintain the race, to try to just redesign the course somehow. So he brought the...
0: Yeah, and then honestly, you know, you had the MMA fight, which was friggin' unbelievably cool. The Democrats screeched and yelled about it and caterwauled about it and all that crap. Then they had the state fair, all of the state fairs. Nine of the Democrat-run states decided they were not proud enough of their state and its people to be represented because Donald Trump was putting it on in the 250th anniversary of our birth. Are you out of your friggin' mind? Okay, sure, whatever. That was stupid. And then, of course, we had this glorious Grand Prix race. And now the cool just got too cool for anyone to be able to ignore. And for those who aren't cool enough, that's fine. Go ahead and stay home. Sit down and shut up. Oh, and then the July the 4th thing. We forgot about the July the 4th thing, where in Washington, D.C., they fired off more mortars, fireworks than any time in history, nearly 850,000 of them. Meanwhile, you've got non-binary femboys and their crazy cat lady girls telling us that God doesn't exist, that they need to get rid of the border, need to get rid of the police, need to get rid of prisons, need to socialize medicine. Yeah, it's not going to work. Let's take a break and come back. This is the Rob Carson Show.
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0: At the bottom of the hour, we have a very special guest. A gentleman who I owe a lot to after many years of broadcasting, and a lot of the times in broadcasting, you are typecast by those in charge. I had been doing music radio for a number of years, over 20 years of my life, and I was relieved of my job at a radio station called Mix 107.3 in 2013. My heart had always been in talk radio, and I could not get a program director to say, "Oh yeah, Rob Carson, he's just a music jock." They all said that about me, and could not get them to listen to me and to give me a shot in talk radio. I know you're listening now. You're like, how the hell is that possible? Yeah, it was possible. It was possible. Anyway, I did finally, nab a job at a small station in Kansas City that nobody was paying any time, attention to at the time. And I, was given a 3-year deal. They fired me 2 years into it. That was my first job in talk radio. Chris Ruddy was the man who found me because I had to sell cars for a living. And he called me one Sunday because I'd been bugging him, sending him videos of a podcast that I was doing, a video podcast. This was at the beginning of video podcasting, when no one else was doing it on your desktop. Everybody was doing the Facebook Live on a phone. I figured out how to do it on a desktop with two cameras, a green screen, and the whole deal. And Chris Ruddy called me and said, "Rob, where have you been?" And I said, "In an abusive relationship with radio for 20 years. And he said, "I'm going to make you a star." He's going to join us at the bottom of the hour. Andy, I'm going to tell you, when you talk about someone who's tenacious, someone who has suffered the slings and arrows of the leftist media, of the Global Engagement Center, attempting to take down our advertisers and whatnot, he is battle-hardened as well. And Chris Ruddy, the CEO of Newsmax, joins us at the bottom of the hour. This is George Papadopoulos. Had a chance to meet him a couple years ago at a Newsmax Christmas party, talking about Donald Trump hitting Iran where it hurts, and that is in the economy.
6: What really is happening currently is that the full weight of American resolve is coming down extremely hard on Iran. After 6 months of absolutely devastating military blows to the Iranian military, to their infrastructure, and to their burgeoning nuclear proliferation program, the United States has now waged the greatest offensive, financial offensive, against an adversary in modern American history.
0: Yes, and they are teetering, by the way. I was watching Stephen Turley last night talking about this, and they are definitely teetering, and I am keeping my fingers crossed for the collapse of the IRGC, for the end of the Ayatollahs, and for freedom for Iran. Here's Jim Gossett as the Prezi on the Rob Carson Show.

0: Your deficit.
1: Man, he did some nice low notes there. Jim Gossett, ladies and gentlemen, go to patreon.com. Jim Gossett Comedy. Pardon me one moment there. Just had my factor meal for the day. Factor meal. I'm wondering if my energy's a little low today. I know you can't really tell. And if this is low energy, what the hell is high energy? But I'm wondering if it's getting rid of the carbs and the sugar. I don't know, whatever, anyway. But feeling good. Here are some interesting things from Cash Patel. You know, I mentioned earlier that CNN had to do a positive report on the Grand Prix race in Washington, D.C., because it was so kick-ass. This on the heels of a 250th anniversary of America, the glorious 4th of July celebration, the UFC fight on Capitol grounds, the ungodly coolness of all of it, and of course the closed border, and then all the crime that's going down and stuff. I told you we'd have to overcome a vacuum of reporting of good news. Murder rate down 20%. It's safe to go out in Washington, D.C., even in Anacostia. Same goes with Memphis. Same goes with New Orleans, where Donald Trump has sent out National Guard, FBI all over the country. Massive, massive drops in crime around the country, despite Democrats standing at schoolhouse doors in Illinois, just like they used to do in the 60s. 53,000-plus violent crime arrests. 9 of the 10 FBI most wanted arrested. 31,000-plus criminal enterprise arrests, 3,200 kilograms of fentanyl seized, 11,000 child victims located, 5,000 child predators and traffickers arrested, 4,200 FTO-related arrests, 55 foreign nationalist terrorist organizations dismantled, 130-plus counterintelligence arrests, 300 cyber arrests, $182 million in cyber criminal funds seized. We moved resources out of D.C. back into the field. We committed the Bureau to facts over politics, accountability over excuses, and one standard of justice. This according to Cash Patel of the FBI. That's how good things are happening. Center for Disease Control and Prevention put defensive gun use figures back on their website and shows that to upwards of 2.5 million such uses in a year. It was deleted in 22 when Joe Biden was the president because, you know, guns bad, Second Amendment bad. Estimates of defensive gun use vary depending on questions asked, but they have added them to the list up to 2.5 million defensive gun uses each year. That means the Second Amendment saving lives, stopping crime. That's what it's all about. Thank you very much. Joining us on the other side of the break, the CEO of Newsmax, Mr. Chris Ruddy. Don't go anywhere.

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5: With SRN News, I'm Bob Agnew in Washington. The financial markets responding well today to a lot of turmoil in the world around them and not worrying that much about it. There was another ship attack in the Strait of Hormuz, and that is likely to have an upward pressure on oil and downward pressure on stocks, one would think. But right now, the Dow is up by 63 points, the NASDAQ up 177, and the S&P 500 in positive territory. It's up close to 20 points. The U.S. Supreme Court has delivered an initial victory to the administration in its bid to strengthen mail ballot security ahead of the 2026 midterm elections. Meanwhile, South Carolina voters, among those headed to the polls this primary Tuesday, they're holding a special runoff election to see who will replace Senator Lindsey Graham. Also, at SRNNews.com, President Trump and the Education Secretary Linda McMahon hosted students and their parents at the White House on Monday. This is SRN News.
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9: Your Fox 45 forecast, bright and sunny and warm, but not super humid with temperatures in the low to mid 80s. Mostly clear and cool tonight as temperatures fall back into the low 60s. Mostly sunny again on Wednesday with temperatures warming up into the mid 80s, plus a little more humid. And our next chance of rain is moving in on Thursday with scattered showers and storms likely then. From the Fox 45 Weather Authority, I'm meteorologist Amy Aronson for Talk Radio 680 WCBM.
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0: It is the Tuesday edition of the Rob Carson Show. A gentleman I have not spoken to in a few months. A gentleman who gave me an opportunity at a glorious network. It's called Newsmax, in case you haven't heard about it, and you hear it about it every day on this national radio show and live stream. The CEO of Newsmax, ladies and gentlemen, Chris Ruddy. How are you today, sir?
1: I'm doing great, and I'm even better than I'm on your show today.
0: It is a pleasure having you on. I know that Newsmax had a great last quarter, and a lot of amazing things are happening, not only for the network, but also the evolution of the industry as a whole. How's Newsmax doing right now? It looks like things are really picking up some momentum.
1: Well, we're excited. You know, we went public last year on the New York Stock Exchange. We're now Newsmax is listed and trading, and we always tell people, if you want to be part of us, you can join the Newsmax News Revolution, and many, many people have. We've had a very successful, I think, year over year. We just announced our second quarter results, which showed profits.
0: Nice.
1: And the market has reacted very nicely to what we're doing. You know, we're giving the American people, Rob, and your show is part of that, the alternative voice. They're just not getting it from the rest of the media. So the media has gone so far left, they're making us into a big business because people, half the country wants to hear the other side of the story they're not getting.
0: Well, you know, I was mentioning earlier, there's so much good news happening right now. The closing of the southern border. We've had, just over the weekend, has marvelous Grand Prix race in Washington, D.C. You had the MMA fight. You had all this. You had the reflecting pool. And all that CNN could do was
2: postpartum psychosis.
0: Was report about maybe a piece of the reflecting pool is coming up, and it's all we've had to operate in a vacuum of bad news 97% of the time. And don't you suppose maybe people are just sick and tired of just being fed bad news all the time, even though there's good things happening?
2: It's a very intimate way to kill somebody.
1: I think
2: somebody,
1: the media has an agenda. They want to really bring home these questions about the war, whatever, gas prices, so that they get people angry with the president of the Republican Party. And it's, frankly, it's working, right? And they still dominate, you know, even most of the, you think the internet gives a lot of diversity. It's still largely controlled by the left. All the big internet companies are. AI is even getting increasingly controlled. So, you know, we tell the story. The president has, you know, a pretty remarkable story. Just start with how he secured the border just by showing up at the White House overnight. The border became secure. Just the massive tax cuts he gave in the Big Beautiful Bill. And the Trump accounts that he did. The Trump prescription drugs. The lowest, the first time in like ever that drug prices have actually gone down. So you do these things. He's got a pretty good story to tell. But, you know, there are other problems, the Biden hangover, and then the war. Look, I'm fully supportive of the president of the war. I think he had to do it, and Iran is a rogue actor. But it's going to take a little time. There's a little pain at the gas pumps, and that is, the Democrats are using that for full advantage.
0: Yeah, but I've never seen this before, Chris. When you look at Desert Storm, Desert Shield, all of this toward George Bush's administration, it took months for Democrats to start bemoaning the effort and demeaning the troops. It took day one for Chris Murphy, when the Ayatollah was killed, to immediately declare that it was a failure. I've never seen anything like that, and I think that is going to bite the Democrats in the rear end, particularly with those who are in the military.
1: Well, I think the people see through it, but I think there's a lot of anger now, and the jobs and the economy issues are driving a lot of this. The president inherited a mess when he came in. You know, Biden, you had a war in Ukraine, you had a runaway spending, you had inflation that had wiped out about 25% of people's purchasing power. You can't return that. The president's been president for not even 2 years, really a year and a half. Look what he's done. I mean, it's been an amazing thing. A lot of the prices have stabilized, like eggs have gone down in half, right?
0: Yes.
1: So there have been things. I think the one failure was out of his control, which is lowering the interest rates.
0: Yes.
1: And they're still way too high, you know, 10-year rates at 5% plus. 4%, you know, is the normal Fed rate now. If it was at 2%, I think there wouldn't be any problem. Yes, the Republicans would be doing well. But they kept it high. A Federal Reserve that opposed Trump kept it high. And they're crushing them. And you know, we're seeing it now. And there's no reason that rate should be that high. And so it's impacting mortgages. Rates are at the highest they've been in recent times. And that's all hurting the economy. And now the Senate, you know, I'm fearful, Rob, that the Senate, we could lose the Senate.
0: Yeah, I'm more optimistic with regard to the Senate. I think that I think we have an outstanding chance of winning in Wisconsin, in Florida, certainly. Might be a little tighter in Maine, but I actually feel optimistic about this because the DSA. Listen, I think the DSA is an inorganic movement. I think it's bought and paid for like no kings. I think that the numbers are small, and I don't think it's going to play on a national basis, and also they tried to take the country left with Kamala Harris, spent $1.5 billion, and did a face plant, losing both houses, the popular vote and the electoral college. So I'm a little bit more optimistic. I want to ask you though about the DSA and the Democrat Party allowing them into the tent. Do you believe they will take over the Democrat Party and we will have two parties, one MAGA and one essentially socialist communist?
1: I think they essentially, for purposes, really control and dominate and set the agenda now for the Democratic Party.
0: Yes.
1: I don't think most Democrats are DSA yet, but I think they're growing. The Bernie Sanders wing of the party sets the agenda for the whole party. It's all their issues, all their talking points. Look at what happened during the Biden years, the woke agenda. Mm-hmm. I mean, follow the science was there's two biological genders, right? They got the world believing there's 14. It's insane. Like, but they were able to do it. They had that much power on so many issues. They opened the border. They just 15 million people just walked across.
0: How was it being the head of Newsmax with Joe Biden in office? Obviously at the Global Engagement Center, going after conservative media advertisers and whatnot. Have things eased up on that front? And how difficult was it with the amount of censorship and demonization of conservative media that happened when Biden was the president?
1: Well, it was really terrible. It was a threat to democracy. Unfortunately, a lot of it's continuing. A lot of these companies are still engaged in the old form of censorship, the Wikipedias, the online search engines.
0: Yes.
1: They're all still doing a lot of the same tricks. Not a lot much has changed. Frankly, it has not been a priority of the Trump administration to fix a lot of it, which is disappointing. And then, as you know, I've criticized the Trump administration and especially Brendan Carr. He's now allowing the massive consolidation of the TV broadcast industry.
0: Yes.
1: These are almost entirely all liberal. Right now you have like 7-8 companies that own most of the TV stations. He wants it only to be two. He claims that'll increase competition. Okay. How do you get to that conclusion? And then it's going to allow them to control the narrative in local news. They don't control that now completely.
0: Unbelievable.
1: And he says, Brendan says, oh, well, big tech can go 100% across the country. Well,
0: wow.
1: There's the big tech. So the answer to defeating liberal big tech is to help liberal broadcast TV.
0: I mean,
1: we just don't need this consolidation. Disappointing, but we have gone into legal action against the FCC. We're going to continue that. There's a lot of things we're doing, but, you know, Newsmax, we're consistent conservatives, frankly.
0: Amen.
1: We've been doing that. I started in 1998. We're now on every cable system. You can watch the Newsmax channel, including your weekend show.
0: Yes.
1: 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Just look us up in your smart button there.
0: Chris, can we take a break and come back? Because I'd like to talk a little bit more about this consolidation.
1: I can't, but let's just plan next week for me to come on.
0: Well, listen, I appreciate you.
1: I just want to suggest everybody download the Newsmax app on your smartphone or iPhone. You can tune in to us, watch Rob anywhere in the world.
0: Well, I appreciate the opportunity. And by the way, thank you for inviting me into the Newsmax facility here in Washington, D.C. It's a real honor to be in the building, sir.
1: Well, we're sending you down in a scuba outfit to go down to the reflecting pool.
0: All right,
1: very
0: good.
1: To check how we did the damage, and I'd like
0: I'm
1: you
0: do
1: to
0: it.
1: Do your... All right, bye, Rob.
0: I'm going to do it. Thank you, my friend. I appreciate it. That is Chris Ruddy, the CEO of Newsmax. We'll have to get him on next week. There, I have many more questions I want to answer, but an amazing conversation, an amazing man. Let's take a break and come back. This is the Rob Carson Show.
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0: I want to thank Chris Ruddy for joining me today on the show. You know, it is, for as long as I've been in broadcasting, and I've been in broadcasting professionally since 1989, and that's when I began writing for Rush Limbaugh. And it has been, it is not an easy row to hoe to be a conservative broadcast affiliate. It has been terrible. Rush Limbaugh came around, and for 30 plus years of his career, they dogged him. They went after his sponsors. They tried to destroy him time and time again. They would go after his sponsors. They would shut down his ability to make money. When he tried to buy an NFL franchise, he wanted to buy the St. Louis Rams. They shut him down from being able to live the American dream. He wanted to own an NFL franchise. And the same goes with Newsmax. Every single day suffering some sort of sling and arrow, some sort of attack, some sort of, campaign to boycott advertisers, etc. Meanwhile, you know, you ever notice, you know, you can have the idiot Jimmy Kimmel on television and, oh, look, there's, Procter & Gamble proudly sponsors the leftist bullcrap of Jimmy Kimmel. Have you ever noticed that you don't see, advertisers like General Motors or Ford Motor Company or most named brands on Newsmax or Fox News or any other conservative outlet? It's because we're being C-blocked. And it is utterly ridiculous. Do we not buy Ford F-150s? Do we not drive Ford Broncos like me? Of course we do. We're the greatest consumers in the world as conservatives. But when it comes to conservative media, we are not allowed to succeed like the networks, and those days are going to come to an end. It's been 37 years that I've witnessed this frickin' nonsense, and I'm really quite done with it. There are amazing things happening in broadcasting. Right now, we are on the cutting edge of this. What I do right now, that if you are listening to this and if you are streaming this, what I am doing right now took me 10 years to get here. Literally, in 2015, when I was fired from radio, I went downstairs, I built a studio, and began doing talk radio via phone line, called an ISDN, to big radio stations around the country, WHO Des Moines, KFAB Omaha, KHOW Denver, all of the big, WLS in Chicago, the whole deal. And then, I started doing live streaming on Facebook. I had two cameras. It looked really rough. If you go see some of it, it was real rough. I was still drinking at the time. And then most recently, I began in Kansas City, and then ultimately moved here to Washington, D.C., where we are now joining the likes of Benny Johnson, joining the likes of Victor Davis Hanson, joining the likes of Glenn Beck, who's a real leader in all of this, and reaching people in ways that the radicals on the left, the big networks, cannot touch us. We do, however, still need to concern ourselves with consolidation. I am hoping that Brendan Carr of the FCC and maybe the President of the United States heard the hue and cry of Mr. Chris Ruddy just a few minutes ago concerning making all of the television broadcast networks essentially run by two entities. They did it with radio starting in 1998, and they nearly killed it. In fact, they did kill music radio. So there is that. Before I end this segment, I will tell you this. Thank you for watching and listening. 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You have no idea. Let's take a break and come back. This is the Rob Carson Show.
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0: That is tone deaf and communist Mao worshiper and awful, evil human being, Hassan Piker, sitting in a tour full of harpies from hell in the audience, making fun of Charlie Kirk, a father, a peaceful man, a good man who was maligned by the left, called a fascist, and ultimately had his neck splayed open with a bullet that killed his, that ended his life. And he thinks it's funny. And he thinks it's funny. And here is Scott Jennings dealing with a delusional panelist. This is why the Democrat Party is doing a death spiral into hell. He's stating the very obvious about an awful Hassan Piker, who, by the way, suddenly Abdul El-Sayed is distancing him from Hassan Piker, even though he's known everything that Hassan Piker has stood for, including saying that we deserve 9/11, Israel should be wiped off the face of the map, and Mao was a great leader, even though he killed 70 million of his own people. Hassan Piker is an evil, evil man and an evil communist, and Abdul El-Sayed had him at his big party before he barely won his primary in Michigan. This is Scott Jennings trying to say the truth and delusional Democrats denying what is patently obvious.
1: Well, you know, I opened up my social media algorithm this morning, Maria, to find that the principal spokesperson for the Democratic Party, Hassan Piker, was leading a rally last night.
2: Reading a rally to celebrate the assassination.
0: No, it is absolutely true. Here, let me play the freaking audio. Do you need to play the damned audio again? We just heard the audio of him singing.
1: Charlie Kirk.
2: You know, that's
1: so I love the...
0: It is absolutely true. There's no denying there's video and audio. I just played the audio.
1: The recitation of the talking points. All of the energy in your party is behind a bunch of violent socialists who have taken over the messaging operation of the Democratic Party. And look, midterms are historically good for the party out of power. I wonder if Democrats are squandering their opportunity because they've outsourced all of their energy and messaging to people who want to fundamentally rip out the United States of America.
0: Yes, because they went from just hating Donald Trump to bedding down with communism.
1: Branch.
2: That message reeks of desperation on behalf of Republicans.
1: Pick it up. Take a look at it.
2: The midterm elections are just completely not going to be in their favor.
1: Defend it.
2: Because you look at the generic ballot.
1: She won't.
2: Democrats are ahead. You look at where Americans think.
0: No, actually they're not. You're offering no solutions. You are offering nothing but darkness. And you're betting down with the devil. Your party is doing a death spiral into hell. And she's denying the reality by citing fake polls as much as she's denying the reality that Hassan Piker was celebrating the death of Charlie Kirk just now. Let's take a break and come back. This is the Rob Carson Show.
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5: News this hour at townhall.com. I'm Bob Agnew in Washington. Senator Darlene Graham and Representative Ralph Norman are neck and neck in a new survey as voters head to the polls today in South Carolina to decide which Republican will be on the ballot in the midterms. Norman told the Salem Radio Network that he was not hurt by the fact that President Trump, who he has always supported, chose to endorse his rival in this case.
6: I don't get hurt in politics. I really don't. I don't take it personally. Here's what I do not understand. We're at a tipping point in this country. My battle is not with Ms. Dordain Nordon. My battle is with the socialists and the communists that are taking this country and the Muslims. That's our battle.
5: Either way, Norman says that at least Republicans will have a conservative winner. Arkansas Senator Tom Cotton told the Salem Radio Network Operation Economic Outcast should be extremely effective against Iran.
7: I commend the Secretary for taking these important steps right now. Maybe the single best tool we have for putting pressure on Iran is the economic pressure. The blockade is imposed on them. That's up to $500 million a day in lost revenue for the outlaw terrorist regime.
5: And that is Senator Tom Cotton. Officials say the U.S. is set for the the largest mass visa revocation in history, targeting up to 200,000 foreigners.
8: For years, non-immigrant B1 and B2 visas, designed for brief business trips, family vacations, or medical consultations, had functioned as a tacit backdoor into the country. Enter on a tourist visa, overstay the welcome, and file an asylum claim to anchor yourself indefinitely while the courts churn through a legal backlog measured in years. Now, under the Trump administration, the rule of law is being restored. In coordination with the Department of Homeland Security, the State Department is preparing to execute the largest single mass visa revocation in American history, targeting up to 200,000 tourists and business visas issued between 2016 and 2026 to individuals who subsequently claimed asylum. Bernie Bennett, Washington.
5: More at townhall.com.
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11: Good afternoon, it's 103. I'm Maggie Hunter with the latest headlines from the WCBM Maryland News Center. Fox 45 reports that on Monday, August 24th, a new school year began in Baltimore City. And for the first time in a decade, a new CEO welcomed the district's 75,000 students back to class. Dr. Jermaine Dawson is starting the 2026-2027 school year with more than just a new title. He's stepping into what he considers a personal mission. And a Baltimore City judge denied City Hall's attempt to get clarification or reconsideration of an earlier court order requiring the city to promptly turn over responses to outstanding subpoenas from the Office of Inspector General. Judge Pamela White issued the one-page order Monday denying the city's motion to alter or amend judgment for clarification or in the alternative for reconsideration. Sports and the Fox 45 Weather Authority forecast next.
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11: The Orioles will be back in action tonight. The O's are on the road to play the Cardinals at Busch Stadium in St. Louis. The first pitch for tonight's game is set for 7:45. Meanwhile, the Ravens are dealing with a major injury to their offensive line. The team expects center Danny Pinter to miss the entire season. Now here's a look at the Fox 45 Weather Authority forecast.
15: Your Fox 45 forecast, beautiful with plenty of sunshine and temperatures in the very comfortable low to mid 80s. Mostly clear and cool tonight as temperatures fall back into the low 60s. From the Fox 45 Weather Authority, I'm meteorologist Amy Aronson for Talk Radio 680 WCBM.
11: 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I'm Maggie Hunter, 680 WCBM News.
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0: This is the Rob Carson Show, hour number two of the show, and at the bottom of the hour, from Act for America, Brigitte Gabriel, and I'm told for the very first time, there's a good chance we're going to have her on camera. That'll be cool. That'll be cool. She is a spitfire, I'll just tell you that. She is a spitfire, and I can't wait to hear what she's got to say about this unprecedented economic sanctions on Iran. I haven't had a chance to follow Canada very much. Apparently, we got a little fight going on with Canada. I think we had a deal on the table there, and, you know, their limp-wristed prime minister is going to play tough. And Doug Ford, the former crack addict, said he's going to cut off power to America. You know, really, you really want to poke the pit bull? Do you really just want to poke that pit bull? I mean, Canada, you kind of been a sucker fish on the shark of the United States for a whole damn time, and probably not. Not going to be a good idea to pick on Donald Trump particularly. So I'll get to all the details on that. I've been buried in a lot of show prep and whatnot. And much to get to. A little bit of good news, though. This is kind of fun because despite all of the protestations of the left and the awfulness of them demonizing a group of people who sacrifice their own safety to protect us from those who have entered our borders illegally, the Immigrations and Customs Enforcement Agency, the Democrat Party, starting years ago with the awful and idiotic Kamala Harris, calling them Nazis and brown shirts and all that, absolutely untrue. Utterly insulting and awful for those people and their families, all by design. Fortunately, it hasn't slowed them down. Immigration and Customs Enforcement agents have arrested more than 1,300 illegal aliens. I said it, illegal aliens. Oh, my God, I can actually say illegal aliens. It's kind of crazy here. I think this should be a, let me see if I can find this song here. Hold on. Yeah, we can say illegal aliens now. Remember there was a couple of years you couldn't say illegal aliens. Yeah, there was even a song years ago from the group Genesis. You Gen Zers probably don't know about it. I can say it now. Yeah, that song had been banned, but I can play it now. So there you go. Sorry. So over the course of just 2 weeks in Virginia and Maryland, they arrested sexual assailants, kidnappers, drunk drivers, robbers, and gang members. This happening near the Washington, D.C. area where I live. From August 1st through August 14th, ICE agents arrested 1,328 illegal aliens. I said it again. Drink.

arrest you. Don't be driving if you're drinking, okay? If you're drinking, and by the way, if you're drinking at this time of day, probably maybe consider an intervention. That said, I'm speaking figuratively, among those illegal aliens, drink, arrested in operation as well, Antonel or Actionel Pierre, a criminal illegal alien from Haiti whose criminal history includes arrest for attempted murder, two counts of assault, possession of a dangerous weapon, intent to injure, and reckless endangerment. Estrada Reyes Funes, a criminal illegal alien from Honduras whose criminal history includes a conviction, felony hit and run, arrest for making a threat or to bomb or burn, assault and battery on a family member, violating a protective order. Other than that, somebody you'd love to have your daughter date. No, not really. Mauricio Antonio Barrera Navidad, a criminal illegal alien, an MS gang member. Chris Van Hollen, probably like to have a drink with him. Or maybe even some conjugal visit or something. I have no idea. From El Salvador, robbery, use, and illegal possession of firearms. Two counts of illicit association with a illegal group, MS-13. And the Democrat Party loves him. Haitian migrants are now self-deporting to Canada after President Donald Trump's administration ended TPS for Haiti with approval from the Supreme Court of the United States. You see, we offered temporary protective status to some people, but it didn't mean you could come here and make it your home forever. It's temporary protective status until your country finally gets its head pulled out of its rear end. But a lot of, remember when Donald Trump called some of the third world countries that send people and the people who flee with temporary protective status? He called them assholes. Does anybody remember that? Yeah. Well, it's because they are. It's because they are. So there is that. Trump administration preparing to revoke the business and tourism visas of up to 200,000 foreigners who applied for or are currently seeking asylum in the United States. If it happens, the move would be the largest single mass revocation of visas in U.S. history and would likely face legal challenges, but at least it's finally being challenged because we have been beeslapped by the third world for a very long time. You heard about this? The U.S. Supreme Court hands a win to Trump over a mail-in ballot restriction. That's good because, you know, mail-in balloting has been expanded so that people can vote illegally. And like in Minnesota, you can go in and vouch for eight people or whatever. And of course, all of the ballot dumps and ballot boxes and the signatures that don't match and stuff. And illegals being registered to vote. And it's happened, by the way. No, that doesn't happen at all, Rob. You're wrong. Oh, no. 6,000 non-citizens illegally registered in New Jersey. 400 of them voted. 75,000 non-citizens summoned for jury duty in New Jersey every year. What else here? I got another one here. Let's see. There's more. I'll get the other ones. Hundreds of thousands of illegals have been registered to vote around the country, by the way. And it's all by design. That's why the Democrat Party opened the southern border. But President Donald Trump's administration, the Supreme Court lifted a judicial decision blocking the administration from implementing his order to restrict the use of mail-in ballots ahead of the November election. That will decide the control of Congress. Trump's executive order issued in March, listen to how despotic this is, directed the Department of Homeland Security to compile and transmit a list to states, a list of U.S. citizens eligible to vote in each state, and the Justice Department to prioritize investigating and prosecuting state and local election officials who issue ballots to people deemed not eligible to vote. I know, it's despotic. He's such a racist. It required the U.S. Postal Service to deliver ballots only to voters on each state's approved mail-in ballot list. The Postal Service recently moved to implement Trump's directive. There you go. Basically just keeping illegal aliens from voting. Listen to this language. It's like I swear to God, I swear they just lifted some passages from Mein Kampf. Here's the executive order. Free, fair, and honest elections unmarred by fraud, errors, or suspicion are fundamental to maintaining our constitutional republic. Well, that doesn't sound very Hitlerian, does it? The right of every American to have their votes properly counted and tabulated without illegal dilution is vital to determining the rightful winner of every election. Again, I'm not hearing shades of Hitler here. Under the Constitution, state governments must safeguard American elections.

0: in compliance with federal laws and protect Americans' voting rights and guard them against dilution by illegal voting, discrimination, fraud, and other forms of malfeasance and error. Yet the United States has not adequately enforced federal election requirements that, for example, prohibit states from counting ballots received after Election Day or prohibit non-citizens from registering to vote. Here is Mike Davis talking about the ruling overturning the this Biden-era judge, or no, Obama judge, trying to prevent Donald Trump from stopping illegals from voting.
1: President Trump ordered his Postal Service, his Attorney General, his Secretary of Homeland Security to work together to make sure that states are only using our Postal Service to mail ballots to lawful voters. And not to,
0: oh my God, that's such a crime against humanity.
1: To illegal aliens and other unlawful voters. And there was an Obama.
0: You're a racist or something, xenohomophobic person.
1: Judge in Boston, this left-wing radical judge. She's a radical. Yeah. And she's president. She said President Trump couldn't do that. The First Circuit agreed. The Supreme Court correctly said that, yes, the president can move forward. And this is preliminary. If there is injury to real parties down the road, then they can bring a lawsuit. But the states are not injured here.
0: No, they are not injured here, not one little bit. But, you know, people like you and me are injured when someone votes illegally. Because it means your vote is being canceled by someone. Why are Democrats against it?
1: I mean, the president is going to move fast. And I would just say this. Why are the Democrats so scared to have accountability with our elections?
0: Because they cheat. Yeah, I said it.
1: Why are they so scared to make sure that the Postal Service is not committing mail fraud by mailing ballots to illegal aliens and other illegal voters?
0: Yeah, by the way. Trump highlighted the massive number of illegal voters across the country. The DHS recently said that preliminary reviews of voter records in California, New Jersey, Nevada, and Pennsylvania show the following. Are you ready? 190,000 non-citizen registered in California. They are. They can vote. They don't investigate voter fraud in California. 35,000 non-registered or non-citizens registered in New Jersey. Almost 16,000 non-citizens in Nevada. 15,000 non-citizens in Pennsylvania. DHS has also found 400,000 deceased registrants and over 28,000 non-citizens across states that share their election files with the department. This comes in addition to the massive Chinese voter data breach. 220 million U.S. voters. This was all a plan by the Democrat Party. This is why they're caterwauling and screeching and doing a death spiral into hell. This is why they don't have a platform. This is why they don't have a plan other than Donald Trump bad, and now they're turning to the Democrat socialists, the communists, to win their elections. Let's take a break and come back. This is the Rob Carson Show.
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11: And I saw a lot of unhoused people in Baltimore. I used to love going downtown Baltimore when I lived here. My son was playing baseball, and it was like 9 years old, and we'd go up to Ballmer and go to the Orioles games, and they'd let the kids walk around the warning track and all that, and treat them like celebrities. And you know, I love Baltimore, going down to the Inner Harbor and everything, but it is one block off the Inner Harbor is friggin' third world. It's just unbelievable. I was driving over to Johns Hopkins, and just, you know, you got homeless guy passed out on the sidewalk. You got across the street, you got boarded up buildings, then you got an X-rated video arcade and gang graffiti everywhere. You go downtown Washington, D.C., it's like Rome at its prime. My God, it is absolutely stunning here. Crime is down to all-time lows, and it's just, it's a real shame, because Baltimore was the deal. I love Baltimore. I always, if there's like two cities that, you know, I like to compare, say for instance, Kansas City, St. Louis. I'm going to choose St. Louis. St. Louis is more eastern. It's kind of gritty. It's real blue collar. Kansas City is a little more gleaming. Dallas, Fort Worth, I would probably choose Fort Worth. Again, a little more gritty, a little more blue collar, a little more Walmart versus Macy's and all of that. And it was Baltimore, D.C., kind of the same thing. Baltimore, ethnic, more, great places to eat, Italian food, et cetera. But they just keep putting idiots in charge in the state of Maryland and in the city of Baltimore. And they've got a just a bunch of frickin' nutbags in their general asylum, also known as the General Assembly. And it's a shame, but maybe we're on a course correction here. We'll see what happens. You know, we were talking about registering illegals to vote and having them vote. And Mikey Sherrill is a corrupt governor in the state of New Jersey. She's not going to release the names of 6,000 non-citizens illegally registered to vote in New Jersey, and says that it was a she said it was a software error. She blamed it on the vote tallying company, and they're fighting back. Here is Stephen Turley talking about that.
12: And foremost, she blamed the vendor, a company called Edemia, for the software error. Well, Edemia ain't playing along.
11: Mm-mm.
12: Company officials there are telling reporters that the data was never wrong at all, and they have proof.
11: Yeah.
12: All 6,600 records, they say, show these individuals, these non-citizens, clearly answering no to the citizenship question when they were asked point blank, "Are you a citizen?"
11: And?
12: At the motor vehicles. And to their credit, they all put no, and yet somehow they ended up being registered as yes, as citizens, when it came to the voter rolls.
11: Now, what does that mean? Is that a glitch?
12: Now, that's not a computer glitch.
11: What? It isn't?
12: That's human interference. That's human manipulation. There's no imaginable computer glitch where they're registered no in one database suddenly turns up as yes in another for the same question.
11: Yeah, the leaders of the Democrat Party across the United States are the world's largest organized crime family. And it's just, it's, you know why I know this? Because I'm not stupid! Whistleblower has revealed that Michigan Secretary of State Joycelyn Benson's election software is programmed to automatically register non-citizens, including illegal aliens, to vote whenever they update or move their addresses. The feature is hardwired into the system. Local clerks have zero ability to override or block them. Here are some of those local clerks. Here are some of those local clerks I found that they're speaking out. They want help from the feds to come in because they know that they are registering illegals. Here's one named David Olson talking about the situation.
13: Hello, my name is David Olson, clerk at Hastings Charter Township in Berry County, Michigan. My county sheriff, Darleaf, had received a report today and disseminated that information that an employee at the Secretary of State advised him and gave said that there was proof that when a non-citizen changes their address, programming automatically registers the non-citizen to vote.
11: Wow.
13: When that state employee advised their supervisor, the supervisor's response was, "It's okay, because that will be caught downline by the clerks."
11: No, it won't. They just get them registered and then they vote.
13: That is not correct. Once it's in the qualified voter file, there's no way for me to verify citizenship, and therefore they are automatically issued.
11: Local clerks have zero ability to override or block it.
13: A ballot or an absentee ballot.
11: Even worse, clerks are locked out of any meaningful way to verify or determine a voter's citizenship status.
13: So, since it is my responsibility to safeguard the qualified voter file for our township, according to MCL 168.151 and MCL 168.520, I'm asking if the federal government is interested to help verify my citizen role. I would be welcome.
11: Yeah, here's another one. Her name is Sarah DeBoer, and she is a poll worker at, are you ready for this, a town called Climax Township.
14: Hello, my name is Sarah DeBoer. I'm the clerk of Climax Township in Kalamazoo County, Michigan. Today, I'm joining with other...
11: I think I might have to add that one in my bucket list.
14: ...clerks across the state of Michigan calling for federal assistance in verifying the citizenship status of those on our voter rolls.
11: Wow.
14: I'm asking for this to be done legally and in my office to ensure that the voter files are protected under Michigan law. Recently, a whistleblower... who was an employee at the Secretary of State's office, came forward alleging that the Secretary of State is registering non-citizens to vote. Contrary to what the supervisor of that employee told them, local clerks have zero ability to verify the citizenship status of anyone in the qualified voter files. So I am asking for federal assistance to do my duty as a local clerk.
11: We've got to be warriors, guys. We are in a war. We must retain both houses and increase our leads and then really start gutting the Democrat Party of this corruption. Let's take a break and come back. This is the Rob Carson Show.
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17: SRN News, I'm Bob Agnew in Washington. Tensions continue to simmer between the U.S. and Canada. On the trade front, Canada set to announce retaliatory tariffs today against the U.S. after relations broke down sharply on Monday. President Trump told Canadian leaders to, in his words, fall in line or face consequences far worse than existing tariffs. Canada's Prime Minister Mark Carney accused Washington of trying to subordinate Canada. Long lines have formed outside gas stations in Iran's capital as people rush to fill their tanks amid fuel shortages, fears of higher prices, and new U.S. sanctions. Today, drivers reported waits of 2 hours or longer. Washington is increasing economic pressure in hopes of forcing Iran to make concessions to bring an end to the war. An oil tanker was disabled after being struck by an unknown projectile off the coast of Oman, underscoring shipping risks through the Strait of Hormuz. On Wall Street right now, the Dow is up by 78 points. This is SRN News.
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20: Your Fox 45 forecast, bright and sunny and warm, but not super humid with temperatures in the low to mid 80s. Mostly clear and cool tonight as temperatures fall back into the low 60s. Mostly sunny again on Wednesday with temperatures warming up into the mid 80s, plus a little more humid. And our next chance of rain is moving in on Thursday with scattered showers and storms likely then. From the Fox 45 Weather Authority, I'm meteorologist Amy Aronson for Talk Radio 680 WCBM.
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23: 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And now, of course, the specimen ballots in Prince George's County. 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But again, it does undermine the confidence in the entire system.
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0: waiting for. The one and only Brigitte Gabriel. We were supposed to get her on the video here, so we will see. But I hope to talk to her very soon. There have been some reports going about, that are quite positive. Possibly, Kurdish forces beginning, to launch a little ground offensive. So thousands of Iraqi Kurds have just launched a ground invasion of Iraq. I don't know about this. I'm double checking on it. It would be kind of cool if it were actually happening because, we are weakening them pretty substantially with regard to the, we have her. We have the great Brigitte Gabriel. Thank goodness. My day would not have been made without Brigitte Gabriel checking in after I promised my listeners she'd be there. Brigitte Gabriel, how are you?
1: Hello, my friend. I'm delighted to be with you.
0: All right. Turn my video on. Well, I'm going to do that here. Brian, I'm sorry. Just real quick, I'm getting... Did I lose the stream? Well, hold on one second. We'll be right with you, Brigitte. I don't know what happened. I was being told about 10 different things while also trying to do a radio show. I do everything myself, you see. So let me make sure we get back on here and make sure you are on. But you are at least on the phone line. Here we are. There we go. Go ahead and, we're back on. Ken, we're back on. There you go. Brigitte, can you hear me, by the way?
1: Yes, I can.
0: Okay. So now we're hearing a lot of stuff. I had heard that the Kurdish forces have begun to maybe start a ground invasion. I don't know if this is true or not. I'm sure you would know, but I've seen that on a number of different social media feeds. Do you know anything about that? I know we've got them on their heels with this economic attack on them. What have you heard?
1: Well, nothing is confirmed yet. Right now, this is the rumors that are going on the internet. We know that we have been tried to arm the Kurds and they kept the weapons. I know that our government, the CIA and the Mossad are on the ground, in Iran. They're working with the Kurds and they were trying everything they can to mobilize the Kurds to be able to at least have, some traction with getting in and taking either working with the resistance in Iran or going in and taking major locations where they can support the Iranians in case they want to rise. And maybe that's what we are seeing right now. I mean, we are literally at the end where we are trying to exercise, working with Israel, every option at our disposal, economic, military, and everything else to be able to weaken and take over and basically destroy this regime.
0: Brigitte Gabriel, you're talking about 2 million rials for a dollar. That currency is worthless.
1: Yep. That currency is worthless right now. They are on the verge of collapse. And they are so much on the verge of collapse. And we haven't really started the major sanctions. You know, they just kicked in yesterday. And today we're starting to see other countries come forward and saying, okay, we're going to change our minds. We're going to abide with the United States laws. We're not going to do business with Iran. And Besson said, we're going to see one major bank change their ways or us sanctioning a major bank by the end of the week. We do not know what they're talking about. But obviously we are working on all levels to enforce the economic pressure. Now, with that being said, the Iranian besieged are so afraid of rioting from within the inside of Iran, from the resistance, that they brought back the leader who led the besieged back 20 years ago, who was ruthless to make sure they rule the besieged right now in order for them to control any resistance or any rise by the people of Iran. So of all the new appointees that Iran just did, Murtaza Khomeini right now that he assigned, this is the most important position, and that goes to show you how much they know that because of the economic collapse, they are going to see a major rise by the people, and they are trying to stop it. So, they are on their end days, but it's very difficult because it's not going to be easy. Iran is going to lash out in every way they can. And we saw the threats that they just made against Barron Trump and the video that they put out on social media.
0: Yes.
1: But they're going to try everything they can right now. We are truly in the last phase of the war.
0: We are. Now, I had heard they were offering, what, $10 million for the murder of Barron Trump. And, I mean, honestly, this should certainly be the last straw that can show we cannot deal with these people. We cannot put pen to paper to end any sort of an accord. They have to be removed from power. If they are not taken out, their lives ended, they will have to be tried and convicted. I mean, this is it. This is, I think, the big collapse we've been waiting for.
1: Yes, and look, like you said, these people are ruthless. I mean, they don't have a conscience. You know, Barron Trump is a kid. He has nothing to do with the policies of his father. You can understand why they want to put a bounty on President Trump's head. Okay, he's the leader of a country. But to take a child who's just coming out of teenage years, who has nothing to do with his father's decision, or his mother for that fact, or even his sister Ivanka, remember how they put out the threat for Ivanka?
0: Yes.
1: They even had plans for our lives. So this is the type of people we are dealing with. And right now, what we are concerned about, Rob, is because of the economic pressure, because of the tightening on Iran that we are doing, they have operatives in the United States. And speaking of operatives, they obviously have somebody on the inside here in America who is making all this information available to them, including, you know, Barron Trump's movement, where he goes, how he travels. The same thing with Melania, where she shops. So you know they've got people on the inside giving them this information. But what we are concerned about right now in the United States is with all the pressure we are putting on them, that they can do attacks within the United States. Obviously, they cannot do kinetic attacks against America, but they can certainly attack our water supply. They can certainly attack our electric grid, our banking, and that's why we are making sure we take massive security measures right now, our government, to protect these assets, to make sure that we are not harmed by an Iranian reaction.
0: I saw that Treasury Secretary Scott Bessent just posted on Twitter, Iran's leadership is admitting what the world can see now. The pressure is working. President Pezeshkian acknowledged Iran's economic shortages, saying the war must come to an end at some point. That's a pretty big deal. The Mohammad Bagher Ghalibaf, Iran's parliamentary speaker, was even more direct. No matter how much military power we have, if people are hungry and we don't have financial circulation, economic growth and domestic production will not endure. And I got to tell you, even if they are maniacs in the IRGC, they can't survive without food. They can't survive without the ability to have a livelihood. And if only paradise awaits them for their martyrdom, that's not much of a motivation for them. What do you think?
1: Well, it is a driver for only a certain aspect of the population, which is about the 8 to 9 million people who adhere to the radical ideologies of the mullah. Now, you remove the women and children who are going to be starving, and you are left with the men out of that 8 or 9 million people. Now, not all of them are going to be saying, okay, you know, I'm willing to sacrifice everything, you know, when they're going to be looking at their kids dying or hungry or starving, the country is collapsing. You know, at the end of the day, the survival instinct is going to kick in with some of them. And those, some of them are going to be the ones who are going to betray the leadership and take them out. I think we're going to get to a point that that's what we are hoping for, and this is why we are squeezing them to that level. Look, President Trump did not want to harm the people. This is exactly why he did not want to bomb the major infrastructure in Iran. And that's exactly why we are taking very careful steps to ensure that a lot of people would not die. And right now, with the economic squeeze, we are hoping that the economic squeeze on the entire nation is going to force the leaders to basically surrender or come to the table, or even have people from within the infrastructure betray the leadership.
0: Now Brigitte, we've got to take a break and come back on the other side a little bit more on this. And I want your thoughts on Abdul El-Sayed saying that he doesn't believe Sharia law should control anybody and whatnot. We'll cover that on the other side of the break. Brigitte Gabriel, ActForAmerica.org. Sign up, ActForAmerica.org. This is the Rob Carson Show. Back in a few.
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0: is happening currently is that the full weight of American resolve is coming down extremely hard on Iran. After 6 months of absolutely devastating military blows to the Iranian military, to their infrastructure, and to their burgeoning nuclear proliferation program, the United States has now waged the greatest offensive, financial offensive, against an adversary in modern American history.
1: This is very similar, without the military strikes, of what happened to the Soviet Union before it collapsed. I remember that, Brigitte Gabriel. They were under so much economic duress that the people had had enough, and eventually the wall came tumbling down. They did not try to slaughter their population en masse, which was surprising, but some similarities, and I'm hoping that this may be the momentum that that we need to end this thing.
2: I hope so. We will see. The difference between them and the Russians is the leaders in Iran under the besieged are driven by a spiritual, eternal life with Allah. You know, when you put the religion into it, you know, no Russians, not even the Nazis, blew themselves up in order to kill others, thinking if I just blow myself up as a suicide bomber, I will be, you know, able to go to heaven. The Nazis couldn't even look at the Jewish people. People's eyes when they shot them. They had them turn their back because, you know, they couldn't do that. Islam is very different. So that's what separates these Muslim lunatics from Russia or from the Russians or the Germans or anybody else. But again, the economic pressure, I think this is where when people are dying anyway, there are going to be nothing stopping them from storming in and trying to rise en masse against the government.
1: I did notice last night, I saw some massive protests from older people in Iran, the adults in the room, not just students. The student uprising is generally associated with Iran, but older adults who are realizing that their lifelong pensions that they have been expecting their entire lives are disappearing. And I thought that was interesting last night, because then if you got that going, then you got the entire population with the potential of a mass uprising and a possible overwhelming of the smaller IRGC forces. What do you think?
2: Exactly, and that's what they are worried about. Iran is worried because once people are starving and they know they're dying and they're watching their family die, then it's no longer about, oh, I'm just going to stand and demonstrate for the change of the regime. Then they are demonstrating, then they are coming out in mass trying to fight to survive. So their survival depends on killing this regime. And that's when you're going to see people in mass. You know, you can control, you know, 10% of a city. You can control maybe 20% of a city.
1: Yep.
2: But you cannot control 80% of a city taking to the streets because they know they are dying. When people are faced with death, they will do anything to survive. And that's where they are in Iran.
1: Oh, I'm praying for freedom, sister. I am praying for freedom. Abul El-Sayed was last night interviewed by Jesse Waters. He lies through his teeth about everything. Here he is being asked about Sharia law.
3: So getting rid of Sharia law's white supremacy, can you explain that one?
4: Do you know what canon law is, Jesse? I assume you're Christian, right?
3: Yeah, tell me.
4: All right, so canon law is the name for Christian law. I don't begrudge you your right to practice your faith as you choose. I don't know why the idea that I could practice my faith as I choose is a problem. Nobody is trying to push Sharia law on anyone else, just like I hope nobody is trying to push canon.
1: Really? I would venture to say that is false if you look like at places like, I don't know, in Michigan or in Texas. For him to say that nobody's trying to push Sharia law in this country is ludicrous, and it's a lie.
2: It's baloney, and especially when they start comparing it to canon law. Look,
1: yes.
2: I was raised Catholic, so I can tell you, canon law and Jewish law are both based on our Judeo-Christian values, which is the exact same values and principles that the Constitution of the United States was based upon. It's the foundation. Judeo-Christian values are the foundation of Western civilization. under our Constitution, we believe that God created man and woman as equals in the eyes of God, at least our Judeo-Christian God. Under Islamic law, that a woman is worth half of that of a man.
1: Wow.
2: So just for starters, we can start there. So you cannot compare your Sharia law to canon law or Jewish law. And also remember, we are a nation founded on Judeo-Christian values. We are a Christian nation, despite what the majority wants to tell you, you know, the people who tell you right now,
1: yes,
2: oh, we don't care, we're this and that. No, America was a majority Christian nation founded,
1: yes,
2: on Judeo-Christian values. Now, whether you went to church or not, whether you only went to church on Christmas, or whether you go to church every single day, the culture is a Christian culture.
1: Amen.
2: And
1: Amen.
2: While we respect people, now, can you imagine us going to Saudi Arabia and telling Saudi Arabia, hey, you practice your Sharia law, I want to practice my canon law, because I'm a Christian, you cannot tell me how to practice my religion.
1: It wouldn't
2: end
1: well.
2: Can you imagine? It'll never fly in any Islamic
1: country. Of course not. And he's, by the way, in wrapping things up, he is a lying Marxist Islamist. That's all there is to it. And Islamists will lie about anything, so you can't trust a dang thing he said. Brigitte, we got to go. Tell everybody where they can find your glorious organization.
2: People can go to actforamerica.org and join us. 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Let's save our country together.
1: Free Iran. It's coming. It's coming. We're going to celebrate. Let's take a break and come back. This is the Rob Carson Show.
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0: Jose Gabriel's awesome. I think we're, I don't know. I am guided by several things. You know this as well as I do. Common sense, life experience, show prep, and a gut instinct that tells me things that have been right, and I thank God for giving them to me. When I said that all of the nonsense of COVID was just that, when I said that Donald Trump was going to be the president again, when I said that Kamala Harris' candidacy was a joke, was an absolute joke, you know, all of these things that I've said over the years, I've been pretty accurate with it, and I have a feeling that Iran, the remnants of the Ayatollah and the IRGC are going to fall, and I predicted years ago that freedom would spread around the world. Freedom and patriotism and faith would spread around the world. I had wonderful conversations with people over the weekend at the Grand Prix race who I had the wonderful opportunity to meet and hang with for a few hours. And I believe we are the reaction to the action of evil. We are the reaction to the action of evil. If people go to see a Hassan Piker rally and they cheer the assassination of Charlie Kirk, you are on the wrong side of evil. Karma is going to bite you in the ass. If you are down with the nonsense of transgenderizing children, karma is going to bite you in the rear end, and you're going to pay for what you have done. If you are down with being illegals registering to vote and voting and taking away the votes of citizens of the United States of America, you are going to pay for that. In this life or the next, we are the reaction to the action of evil that had taken over the world, and we are cleaning up Washington, D.C. The devil is in for the fight of his life, and he's pushing back, and he's got his minions in the Democrat Socialists of America who don't believe in God, and we're going to drive them into the pits of hell, and we're going to take back our country for the next 250 years. 1 hour of the Rob Carson Show remaining for today, and we'll do that after this. Don't go anywhere.
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3: News this hour at Town Hall. I'm Bob Agnew. We in Washington. Voters headed to the primary polls today in several states, including South Carolina, where Senate candidate Congressman Ralph Norman says he still supports President Trump, even though the president endorsed his opponent.
4: Would I like his endorsement? Absolutely. But I've earned it. I've never walked from him. Whether it's the COVID virus, I called out the doctors, whether it was the law, whether it was the tax he has been under, I've defended him, and my rating shows that with highest in the delegation.
3: He was interviewed by the Salem Radio Network. The Supreme Court, meanwhile, delivering an initial victory to the administration in its effort to strengthen mail ballot security ahead of the 2026 midterms.
5: In a 6-3 ruling, the justices lifted a lower court injunction blocking key provisions of President Trump's executive order in California and 22 other states. The plan would create a federal list of eligible voters and direct the Postal Service to deliver ballots only to those voters. The White House calls the measures common sense steps to protect election integrity. Ken Lorman reporting.
3: A newspaper has been ordered to rehire an employee who trashed Turning Point USA founder Charlie Kirk after he was killed.
6: The Washington Post has been ordered to reinstate the fired columnist who went off bashing conservative Charlie Kirk after he was assassinated. An arbitrator forcing the newspaper to give a platform to the former Global Opinions editor Karen Atia, despite her remarks on social media, and that the Washington Post did not have good and sufficient cause to fire the opinion columnist.
3: That is correspondent Laura Winters reporting, and we're getting sad news today for country music fans. In particular, media reports say that famed singer and songwriter Dolly Parton has now passed away at the age of 80. More on these stories at townhall.com.
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8: Good afternoon, it's 2:03. I'm Maggie Hunter with the latest headlines from the WCBM Maryland News Center. Fox 45 reports that Baltimore County Police have not yet announced any arrest after a 39-year-old woman was fatally shot in a community in Essex Sunday. Officers were called to the 800 block of Woodrow Avenue just before 2 a.m. after reports of people fighting in the street, followed by another call for a shooting. There, the victim, later identified as Lanier Harmon, 39, was found unconscious inside a car with a gunshot wound. According to dispatch audio, responding officers were told a security guard had fired into the car. And a Maryland state senator is calling for a sweeping review of Motor Vehicle Administration records after at least two drivers were overcharged for vehicle registration fees because the state had the wrong weight listed for their vehicles. J.B. Jennings is now pressing the MVA to determine how many other Maryland drivers may have been affected. Sports on the Fox 45 Weather Authority forecast next.
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10: This is your president. Maryland has the dumbest governor in America. This guy is out of touch.
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8: The Orioles are on the road to play the Cardinals at Busch Stadium in St. Louis. The first pitch for tonight's game is set for 7:45. Meanwhile, the Ravens are dealing with a major injury to their offensive line. The team expects center Danny Pinter to miss the entire season. And now here's a look at the Fox 45 Weather Authority forecast.
14: Your Fox 45 forecast, beautiful with plenty of sunshine and temperatures in the very comfortable low mid 80s. Mostly clear and cool tonight as temperatures fall back into the low 60s. From the Fox 45 Weather Authority, I'm meteorologist Amy Aronson for Talk Radio 680 WCBM.
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0: This is the Rob Carson Show, hour number three, the 25th of August, 2026. I've been on the radio for many years, and I've broken news stories. Everything from the Shuttle Challenger to 9/11. The passings of great people, the passings of not so great people. And I'm sorry to say we lost a really great one today. Dolly Parton has passed away at the age of 80. Here is a family member acknowledging her passing.
17: Hey, everyone. My name is Brian Seaver, son of Cassie Parton,
15: and I'm representing the Parton and Owens family today, announcing the passing of my Aunt Dolly, Rebecca Parton Dean. Sister, sis, Aunt Granny to one generation and Gigi to the next. This video announcement is something Dolly asked of me years ago, before I fully absorbed it as a future reality. As her head of security for more than two decades, a role my father Larry held before me, I have imagined the heaviness of this moment, but haven't truly felt it until now. It is an honor that is mixed with absolute pride and great sadness. But sadness lies with us, not with Dolly. Dolly has lived in the light and is in the arms of Jesus, surely met by Carl, her parents, and countless others who have watched her and longed for her to meet them in the heavens. I first went on the road with Dolly as a kid, getting a taste of the road life in the early 1980s. Dolly opened doors not just for me, but for her entire family to reach the potential we didn't even know was possible. Dolly also opened doors for generations of singers, songwriters, musicians, and dreamers from every walk of life and across every continent. By her example, we believed that anything was possible. She never saw a door she couldn't open, and the doors she opened made and changed history. My family and I have shared a lifetime of beautiful memories with Dolly, but so have you. She has always been on your television, your record player, your CD, and on your phone playlist, becoming an extended part of your family, whether you liked it or not.
17: Yeah.
15: Our family and the team she has entrusted with her legacy will work diligently to ensure her spirit will live with us forever. Dolly was a farmer, just like her daddy. He farmed the soil. She farmed songs and happiness. Dolly called me and said she wants to rest in a beautiful bed of plush cotton because after a life wearing heavy rhinestones, she finally deserves to be comfortable and have some rest. Rest in peace, Aunt Dolly, Aunt Granny, Gigi. May God bless Dolly Parton, and may God bless you all. She will always love you.
0: Wow. Maybe it's the testosterone suppressants I'm on, but I'm getting a little verklempt. She was an icon. I don't care what you country, whatever genre of music you like. Look what she did. She was a great actor. She was an incredible vocalist. How many covers of Jolene have you heard? One of the most iconic songs ever written, Jolene. Absolutely brilliant. She was an entrepreneur. She had Dolly World. It was a massive Dollywood, a massive enterprise. She reached people on stage, on television. I remember when I was a kid watching, some of the we watched Hee Haw, growing up and whatnot.

0: even laugh at, but that was the funniest stuff to us because we try to find the humor in it.
1: 100%.
0: And so, can I tell you a story? Something fun that happened?
2: Sure.
0: About that? Because once when I took them up there, we were in the restaurant, and so we were having our meal, and this old man came over to our table, and he sat down, and he was just talking to us, and we were all laughing. We didn't know him, and we just, you know, we were all just kind of, and then so he finally, he left, and we finished. So I went up to pay the bill, and the man said, well, your grandpa left his bill here, too. I said, my grandpa? So that old man had come over and kind of scammed us. And so I said, well, that was not my grandpa, but I paid it, of course. So when we left, I walked down the street, and he was standing there at the light. And, you know, we walked to the corner. And so I went over to him. I said, hey, I would have been happy, you know, to have paid your bill. You know, I said, but don't you tell him you're my grandpa. And he took his walking stick, and he started just beating me across the chest. I mean, just as hard as he could. Wham, wham, wham, wham, wham. And it hurt.
2: Oh, my gosh.
0: I know. But
2: really? But then what happened?
0: What do you mean what happened? These two big lumps came up, and they never did go down.
1: Oh, God.
3: Valley. Mm-hmm. The question is, if you could tell teenagers of America today one thing, whether it be advice or something of support, what would it be?
4: I would say, act like it's raining every day and wear your rubbers.
5: What's going on there?
0: Oh, I think it looks like some chicken shoving a head up a duck's ass.
1: Oh,
4: and it's
1: God.
4: A good thing I was born a woman, or I'd have been a drag queen.
0: It's true, I would have. Have
2: you known Jennifer Aniston for a while?
0: You know, I love her to death. My husband is crazy about her.
2: Oh, really?
0: Yes. And he was more excited that I was going to do a movie with her than he was that I got the chance to write all this music. See, I think he kind of fantasizes like a threesome with her.
1: I just grabbed a highlight reel. No, that was the highlight reels, but look at 9 to 5. It was so funny. I'm in my Bronco this weekend, and the algorithm starts showing me some new, relatively new hip hop. And they sample, right? They sample songs. And I'm listening to this guy sampling 9 to 5 by Dolly Parton. Now, you're thinking hip-hop music and country music, 9 to 5 Dolly Parton. But it was phenomenal. It was phenomenal. Somebody just mentioned on the chat here, she wrote, I Will Always Love You, made famous by Whitney Houston. An absolutely brilliant, beautiful, beautiful song. How many times have you heard that song and brought tears to your eyes? Somebody mentioned she was a female Elvis. She had that kind of impact. Yeah, you know what? I would venture to say that. I would venture to say that her impact was really close, was getting right up there. Two different people came from poor backgrounds, went on to revolutionize the music to some degree. Dolly Parton, following the heels of Patsy Cline, and was so ultra-talented at just about everything. Like I said, she was an entrepreneur, she was an actress, she was in Fried Green Tomatoes, she was good. Everything she did on screen was great. Didn't she do that Sly Stallone movie, where Sly Stallone, she tried to convince him to be a country music star? It was a terrible movie. It was a terrible movie. But you know the thing about her also, oh God, yes, I forgot about Best Little Whorehouse in Texas. She was in that. And she was fantastic in that. Man, that's just something else. I don't know what exactly happened, she was 80 years old, and I'm seeing here a global icon, a humanitarian, Dolly Parton, known to the world as a beloved singer, songwriter, philanthropist, actress, playwright, and author, died in Nashville, Tennessee today. She was 80 years old. And I'm going to tell you, of all of the people, and we've seen some icons die, like Prince about 10 years ago. I remember that one, and it knocked me on my rear end. But Dolly Parton was something else. And you know what else? She was also a good and decent and a, uh, uh, uh

0: a godly person. I mean, did you ever see a bad side of Dolly Parton? Did you ever see her, you know, in some sort of trouble with the law, in some sort of a drunken whatever or whatever? She was. If you want to look at somebody, I don't care what color you were, what creed you are, what music you listen to, she was an icon, and she was a role model. She was a fantastic role model. It's so funny. My daughter's 21 years old now. 9 to 5 has been on her playlist since she was 3. She absolutely loved Dolly Parton's music. She was a feminist, but not, you know, bitter, crazy, liberal cat lady feminist. She showed that you could be beautiful, you could be, you know, feminine, and you could be a powerhouse without surrendering anything. I just felt like I needed to say that today. I know that you probably feel the same way because, you know, when I looked at TV and I'm like, what the? No way. Dolly Parton has passed away. But I'm sure the tributes will be coming hot and heavy today. And I'll just say, it's such a loss. But, man, what a life to celebrate. The great Dolly Parton passed away at 80 years of age today in Nashville. Her impact will be felt for decades to come. Let's take a break and come back. This is the Rob Carson Show.
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0: song. I'll tell you what, that song by Dolly Parton, in case you just heard, Dolly Parton passed away. Not sure if it was last night or this morning. She was 80 years old, and we don't know the cause. You know, doesn't matter. She was 80 years old, and I think that... it was interesting because I wrote my kids this morning, and normally, you know, you're dealing with a couple of Gen Zers, and you're talking about the passing of an 80-year-old person, and you're thinking, you know, will this be relevant to them? And my son writes me back indelicately and said, well, that bleeping sucks, because both of them really loved her. They knew her. She was every bit as relevant, I think, to Gen Z as she was to my generation. And she had a prolific and amazing life as a performer, and she did everything. I mean, you want to talk about the ultimate example of a feminist icon without sacrificing joy, like so many feminist icons do. They become miserable, crazy cat ladies. But what just an amazing life. And I don't think I can spend enough time on it. I don't know if it is the best venue for me to spend the rest of the show talking about Dolly Parton. But, you know, I think you understand, right? You're looking, you're watching, you're looking, you know what I'm talking about. You know what an impact it had. And many of you, I think I would say the lion's share of you are going, what an amazing life. It's so sad it had to end. But wow. Really, wow. And honestly, on Spotify all the time, I see a cover of Jolene. There must be thousands of covers of Jolene out there. Everybody from Miley Cyrus, that song just iconic, and I Will Always Love You, and 9 to 5, and there are countless other songs that she did. Just amazing. Just amazing. Really, really amazing, amazing woman. Mark Carney has just declared economic war on the United States. He's the Prime Minister of Canada. Here's Glenn Beck. He has a much deeper understanding of this than I do.
1: So the talks have collapsed as of Friday, about midnight. 50% tariffs landed on about $20 billion of Canadian goods. We had a deal all week. We were working towards it. And at midnight Friday, Carney says no deal. Saturday morning, Mark Carney calls Donald Trump a miscalculation. By the afternoon, he had workshopped, and he had a better word, war. Mm. You're at war when you got when you get attacked. We got attacked. We are at war. This is Canada.
0: Yeah. You think that's a good idea, Canada? Considering you're the only freaking reason the Soviet Union didn't expand into Canada.
1: Okay.
0: Wow.
1: Mark Carney is not a stupid guy. He's not. He ran the Bank of Canada. He ran the Bank of England, mainly into the ground, but he ran the Bank of England. Mm. He's the first foreigner to hold that job in over 300 years.
0: Wow.
1: He can do the arithmetic in his sleep.
0: Yes.
1: 72% of everything Canada sells abroad, it sells to us.
0: Yeah.
1: 72%.
0: If we wanted to, we could collapse the Canadian economy just like we're doing to Iran.
1: 85% of their crude oil comes down here because the refineries on our Gulf Coast are built to crack the heavy sour crude that Alberta scrapes out of the sand.
0: Yeah.
1: And there's nobody else on earth who wants that much of it. Their aluminum smelters, they've got aluminum, they've got steel out the wazoo, but they can't make it into anything. Their smelters run on Quebec hydro, and they ship it south. You can't win a trade war with the United States.
0: No.
1: He knows he cannot win a trade war with the United States.
0: Then why is he doing it?
1: So why start one?
0: Yeah.
1: Why? The answer is he's not fighting the tariffs. Just as I have told you, with everyone on earth right now, they are fighting the calendar.
0: Ah.
1: A currency strategist at Corpay.
0: See, he's a globalist. He is a globalist. And I'm reading this piece that I found on Twitter this morning. Carney, look at who he is. One of the most powerful supporters of the Great Reset that Trump is trying to destroy. Look who he's hired as his chief operating officer, Maya Johnson, an American Democrat operative who worked on the Hillary Clinton, Biden, and Harris campaign. She built her career trying to beat Trump. Now Carney is hoping she can help him do it. Carney says that Canada can't win a trade war against the U.S., so he's embracing the strange strategy as Iran and every other enemy of Trump target the American people and aim the pain at them. He's betting on Americans will get tired enough that they put the Democrats who supported the Great Reset back in power. That's an interesting way to put it. And it wouldn't surprise me because he is a globalist for sure. And I'm hoping that we will punish the governor of Canada for this. We'll see this. I mean, this is pretty big stuff. This is pretty big stuff. And I haven't had a chance to digest it as much as I would like to. But I will, as the story develops and as I am able to understand more of it. And certainly we'll talk to Michael Charbon coming up on Thursday about it. But there you go. I want to play a few things. Well, you know, last night, Abdul El Sayed did an interview with Jesse Waters, and he looked like a damn fool. He was belligerent, typical. Did a lot of I know you are, but what am I? Here he is being asked about child sex surgery. By the way,
2: he dodged again. Sex changes for minors. Do you support that?
3: Look, you know, I remember having great conversations with my conservative friends about right to try legislation.
0: Everything he's going to say is completely monstrous and unacceptable now.
3: The idea that the government shouldn't tell you what kind of health care you should have. I just think the government shouldn't tell you what kind of health care you should have. And if you're a minor,
2: you want to try on kids?
0: Yeah.
3: Now,
0: yeah.
3: If you disagree with that, if you disagree with
0: do,
3: that,
0: yes.
3: If you disagree,
0: because we're here to protect our damn children.
3: Healthcare decisions need to be made by a doctor and a parent.
0: You're not a doctor.
3: And a patient. Then we think we agree to disagree. But you know, you want to put government inside.
2: So Abdul, you're a doctor, right?
3: Selectively. I am.
2: So you think it's okay for a parent to slash his kid's thing off? You think that's okay?
3: I mean, do you really want to have this conversation? Are you circumcised?
2: Yeah, but I mean, that's a personal question.
3: Okay.
2: Doctor.
3: So you probably should want to move on.
2: Is circumcision's different than castration?
3: I think it's a problem. It's a problem that you think that you get to decide.
0: What a complete uneducated. I mean, honestly, a doctor, he's a doctor. You're comparing castration and mutilization and making a child into a eunuch to removing a piece of skin, for God's sake. What a fool. I've got more of this coming up.
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8: With SRN News, I'm Bob Agnew in Washington. And the Supreme Court has delivered an initial victory to the Trump administration in its effort to strengthen mail-in ballot security ahead of the 2026 midterm elections. In a 6-3 ruling, the justice lifted a lower court injunction blocking key provisions of the president's executive order in California and 22 other states. A sad day today for country music fans around the country and music fans of all kinds. Dolly Parton, a beloved music and film star known for her vibrant personality and poignant songwriting, has died. She was 80 years old. Her career spanned decades with well-known hits like Jolene and I Will Always Love You. Born in Tennessee, she rose from very humble beginnings to become a country music icon, and her partnership with Porter Wagoner had helped launch her career. She later became a successful actor and businesswoman on her own. Dolly Parton dead at the age of 80. This is SRN News.
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9: Your Fox 45 forecast, bright and sunny and warm, but not super humid, with temperatures in the low to mid 80s. Mostly clear and cool tonight as temperatures fall back into the low 60s. Mostly sunny again on Wednesday, with temperatures warming up into the mid 80s, plus a little more humid. And our next chance of rain is moving in on Thursday, with scattered showers and storms likely then. 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

0: the irascible, the one and only Blaine Holt, the host of I'm sorry, my mind is in a flump here. Dangerous
1: intellectual.
0: Yeah, intellectuals. I'm just kind of shocked that Dolly Parton's passed. I'm just kind of shocked by it all. About Blaine Holt, what are your thoughts on that, brother?
1: Great lady. Wow, what a powerful talent. Unbelievable.
0: Yeah. You're about my age, so we grew up through all of this. We grew up through Hee Haw. We went through, you know, her singing with Porter Wagner. We saw 9 to 5. We saw, Fried Green Tomatoes, I guess, to some degree. We probably had to watch it with a date or something or a wife. but what a glorious one. Where are you, by the way? You're hanging outside today, I see. What is that background noise? Are you got some sort of noise in the background? Is that you? You are not hearing General Holt. Are you hearing General Holt now? Because I'm hearing General Holt, Brian. General Holt, talk to me real quick here.
1: Blaine Holt is here and reporting to duty.
0: Okay. All right. Well, this is kind of strange. All right. Cool. Well, I'm sorry. I got to turn something off here. But we're kind of doing this for the first few weeks here. I'm hearing some sort of noise in the background. One more time. Brian, can you hear General Holt?
1: Can you hear General Holt?
0: All right, there you go. Fine. Then we are out. We just started doing this last week. It's our first time having you on, General. I apologize for the inconvenience and the bumps and all of that stuff. So anyway, welcome to the show. We could talk about Dolly Parton all day long, but let's not. Let's talk about what's going on with Iran. I'm hearing this morning, and you would know, and I knew you're going to know. I'm hearing maybe some Kurdish activity venturing into the territory. What are you hearing?
1: Same thing. And actually, the Kurdish have had footholds in Iran now for some time. The force is building up. They're getting organized. They would be blocking any fleeing IRGC. They're going to be aiding and supplying and helping the Iranian revolutionary forces. There have been pictures from around Iran that show fires, riots, burning
0: wow.
1: stuff to the ground. And things have been underway for a few days now.
0: Wow.
1: But this war is now in its next phase that I've been telling you all about for quite some time.
0: Okay, so a lot of the times maybe what has hindered this is the ability of the Iranian people to communicate with one another about what is happening, whether there is an actual resistance in the next town over. We know that Elon Musk was trying to bring Starlink in there with not as much success as you would expect, but it sounds like maybe the word is out. The people are pissed. People are poor. People cannot feed their families. IRGC members and other military members are not being paid. Government officials are not being paid. All of this thing is culminating, and now the word is getting out and spreading the old-fashioned way, which is we're going to collapse these mother bleepers, and we're going to take this thing down.
1: So you'd never want your enemy to know that you have a communications ability.
0: Yes.
1: And they have had the ability to talk to one another and share things. What has held them back is not the comms piece. What has held them back is essentially CENTCOM saying it's not time yet. You're
0: really?
1: Not going to get many opportunities at this.
0: Really?
1: And so we're going to go down a checklist of conditions. And when they're all met, we believe we've got the vulnerabilities exactly right for you, then you're going to go. And that's where we're sitting right now.
0: That's very interesting. It makes perfect sense. We are in charge of the operation. We would certainly be communicating with those who would potentially assume power should this happen.
1: Yes.
0: Mm-hmm. So there are disparate groups in Iran that we have been communicating with. So essentially we are saying, hold on. We're softening them up. This is our game plan. And we will give you that trigger when you should move. Do you suppose that trigger has been pulled yet?
1: I think we're crossing that Rubicon right now.
0: Wow.
1: And this is what will happen is we'll keep them safe and blanket them in American air power the rest of the way through this thing. So when they are in Tehran and they want to take over a government building and they're like, wow, it's really hard. We just can't get it done. just call CENTCOM. We'll have an F-16 over there, and we'll drop your bomb 30 minutes or it's free.
0: And while you're at it, can you send a stuffed crust pizza with pepperoni? Because we don't do pork over here.
1: Do you want wings with that?
0: Yeah. We got a couple big old wings here. We got a couple of wings on a F-22 or the wings on a stealth bomber. By the way, I had the opportunity. I went down to the Grand Prix, and I saw that stealth flying over. And you know what's really funny? It looks like some kid flying a kite a couple miles out, and then it flies over you. Oh my God!
1: Freedom Doritos. That's what we call them.
0: Something else. We saw some F-22s there as well. Okay, so now let me ask you this: you've got groups that have organization militarily who know how to handle the weapons, and then you have the population. How is the population going to play a part in this overthrow without more mass slaughter, as the IRGC and the Ayatollah has been able to get away with the last 8 months?
1: It's a great question. Well, first off, the military capability of the IRGC and the Artesh has been decremented severely. The besieged, the police, secret police. But here's one of those last conditions that had to be met. You could have a great revolutionary force of insurgents ready to go, take this nation back, all of that stuff. But if the population doesn't believe in that this could be just another time again and we're all going to be slaughtered, they're not going to be with those revolutionaries. So what did Scott Bessent just do? He took that door that was creaked open just a little bit so he could see all the people money laundering, all 60 of them right there, and we're going to hear who they are real soon.
0: Wow.
1: And then he slammed that door shut, sealed it tight, money gone, and now the population is like, there's only one way out of this thing, and so it's supporting those revolutionaries.
0: Who are these money launderers? Are you talking about in the higher echelon?
1: Banks, okay. Companies, or countries, yeah. All the ones he mentioned in his D-Day statement yesterday.
0: Yes.
1: So now that the money seal is in place, the population knows the only way out is with these revolutionaries and to take our country back.
0: All right, I want to continue the conversation on the other side of the break, and it will be flawless. I have a feeling it will be flawless. More with, and by the way, the first time that we've had General Blaine Holt on the show on camera. It is a real honor, as always, a good friend of the show, and invaluable resource when it comes to things like this. Let's take a break and come back. This is the Rob Carson Show.
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9: So you preferred your pronouns to be
10: they and them.
9: They, them. Okay.
10: So, do you need me to explain how to use that?
9: Nope, because I'm not going to.
0: And I'm going to tell you, for the rest of my life, if there's anyone in my life who had in their teens or 20s who decided they wanted me to use a pronoun or their parents to use a pronoun of their choosing, you're going to have that the rest of your life. No matter what happens, you're going to be stuck with it because you fell for that nonsense. Joining us is, I would say, Newsmax Hotline, but he's not. He's on camera, ladies and gentlemen, the host of the Dangerous Intellectuals podcast, retired Brigadier General Blaine Holt. And we're hearing some things coming out of Iran that look like it looks like maybe the trigger has been pulled and we might see some freedom. Here is Scott Bessent, oddly enough, a general in this army in the defeat of the IRGC, giving a warning to the world about giving assistance to Iran.
11: Any entity that facilitates money laundering on behalf of Iran will be removed from the U.S. dollar system. The clock just started ticking.
0: Wow. Now, you kind of referred to that just a moment ago, General Holt. That sounds like it was the trigger. Have you ever seen a Treasury secretary who was used in such a fashion to put the icing on the cake of a military conflict?
1: So much more than a Treasury secretary. And as you've heard me say before, he is we are in a fifth-generation war. A fifth-generation war means war by all kinds of means. Everything is warfare. Well, money is war, and it's not just here. It's look at the reverse yen carry trade. Look at him buying the short-term paper, ending the counterfeiting of the euro dollar or our dollars in the euro dollar system. All those things are happening. Lloyd's of London, a monopoly blown up. So I want you to go back to yesterday. He talked about this being the D-Day. What better way to transmit to the revolutionaries in Iran? I'm telling you, it's D-Day, kids. And that's their message that, oh, it's revolution time. We must go now.
0: That is
1: exactly what he did. And he is the field general in this. And
0: this is storming the beach. This is storming the beach, brother.
1: That's exactly what has happened. All the conditions have been met. They're weak enough. The money is covered. Everybody get going. The Kurds are moving in. The revolutionary groups are going forward. Pakistan was visiting a few days ago. I am guessing that might have been the terms of an exile deal for those who have enough money to get the hell out of there from the old regime. It doesn't really matter. The bad guys are on the run. This is a battlefield in a bigger global war called sovereignists versus globalists.
0: You've also got the UAE. The UAE cutting off trade with them. You've got...
1: We're not doing that. We're out of OPEC. All of those things should add up in your brain.
0: It's hard to quantify this because all of our lives, Blaine, all of our lives, General, we have been wrapped up in this cluster bleep in the Middle East with OPEC having our balls in a vice. I'll just put it that way. And then Iran really running roughshod for 47 years around the globe with its tentacles of terror committing thousands of acts of terror. We got just kind of used to it. Everything from marine barracks bombings to roadside RPGs, etc., and acts of mass terror elsewhere. And now it's almost surreal. It's almost surreal to see this culmination of events. And as I look at it, I've had my moments of impatience with the president. Cause, you know, I'm the kind of guy, sure. I'm not a military guy like you. So my answer, unlike most, I think a lot of military isn't just bomb the snot out of them. You gotta bomb the snot out of them. You gotta do all sorts of other stuff. And I gotta tell you, this operation, despite all of the naysayers, including Chris Murphy, saying it was a failure on day one, pretty artful. Pretty artful.
1: Well, not just artful, but it's also getting at the adversary that we never talk about, and that is the City of London banksters, and that's what this war is really all about.
0: Wow.
1: Iran is just a part of this, and they have always played for hundreds of years of both sides of every war, and that's why war is a racket, and all wars are bankers' wars, and we're all going to learn that now. And now I want us to all go back and look at everybody who is invested in, no, we have to have the army there, no, we have to do it this way. This is a reckless endeavor. Everybody who was pushing back and all of Europe that was saying, not using our bases, can't use our overflight, we're not going to be there with you. We're not going to share intel with you. I want everybody to go back and do the autopsy about what everybody said as we go through this thing called an American military victory, first since World War II.
0: Wow.
1: And I want you to go back and look at who said what to whom and how and why. And then find out what are their equities, what are their motivations, what is their role in this war, and what are they making? Because this war has been brilliant from hour one. And our grandkids now are no longer under the scourge of Armageddon psychopaths with nuclear weapons. We're going to have a thing called the Abraham Accords. We're going to have cheaper fuel and energy and prosperity. We're going to demilitarize our foreign policy. I can tell you, I've been to 20 years of worthless, endless war that nowhere.
0: I know you have.
1: As a strategist, I couldn't be happier. I could not
0: brother,
1: be happier. This is a great
0: brother, this is so big. I mean, you look at, we were in Afghanistan for 20 damned years. Mm-hmm. And what did we
1: bodies
0: get out?
1: Bodies flying off of my C-17s, the ones that I commanded. The ones that I was their commander. Bodies flying off of those jets.
0: You flew our dead back to America.
1: Mm-hmm.
0: I'll bet I can't even imagine.
1: Mm-hmm.
0: What a solemn event that was in airspace for how many hours?
1: Yeah.
0: Wow.
1: Endless hours. And then it, for me, that first run was in a C-17 and the bombings out of Tanzania and Kenya. Do you remember those? The embassy victims that had to come back?
0: Yes.
1: And Madeleine Albright was with us and all of that. And you know, you look back into that and then you go, none of that was necessary. None of it. And we need to go back and we need to analyze and have autopsies into all of it. But today we celebrate.
0: Come on.
1: Iran, go get your freedom.
0: Come on, baby. I love it. I love it. General Blaine Holt, brother, thank you so much. Your perspective is just really, you put it in perspective for us. And I predicted and I said when Donald Trump was president that freedom, patriotism, faith would sweep the globe. And I really do believe we are the reaction to the action of evil, brother. Evil's not going down easy. Evil's not going down easy. But my God, and let's just together say what an amazing effort by our military in a nearly flawless campaign. Absolutely brilliant. Brilliant. They deserve a damn ticker tape parade in every city in America.
1: Amen.
0: All right, brother. Where can people find your glorious podcast?
1: Come to DangerousIntellectuals.com, but now we're on YouTube at Dangerous Intellectuals, and the channel's ballistically taken off. I've got Melissa Siume on there to talk about the sovereigntists versus globalists fight in Ireland, which is going to be the first battleground, I would predict, of the civil wars that are coming to Europe.
0: All right, brother. Thank you very much. I appreciate it. Let's take a break and come back. This is the Rob Carson Show.
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0: good interview with General Blaine Holt. We need to definitely isolate that interview and post it, because if there's anybody who would know what's going on with regard to what's happening in Iran, he would be the guy who knows it. I mean, really, really fascinating interview. And he mentioned that there was they called it Economic D-Day for a reason. And listen, I am a farm boy from Iowa. I'm an expert at a few things, but not everything. When I need expertise, I call on people like Blaine Holt and Doug Burns and Thane Rosenbaum and Gordon Chang and Brigitte Gabriel. I call on experts for that, because I can't know everything. Rush Limbaugh was the same way. F. Lee Levin was Mark Levin. Mark Levin was who he turned to for all of his understanding of Supreme Court precedent, etc. I'm not saying that Rush Limbaugh didn't know it like the back of his hand, but he had experts helping him out a little bit too. I prefer to have my experts on the air, and wouldn't it be something if this economic D-Day was a signal to those in who have been waiting for the word from CENTCOM to move and take over the country? Wouldn't that be something else? Wouldn't that be something else? I remember the fall of the Berlin Wall. I remember a year later seeing Gorbachev speak at Westminster University and seeing the Berlin Wall and seeing the one side covered with brilliant colored graffiti and the other side gray and dank and stained. And it was a metaphor for the former Soviet Union versus the freedom of West Germany and the West. And I think it was only 24, 25 years old when I saw that. And you know, we're seeing this around the world. In Washington, D.C., when I moved here, it was gray and spray-painted and homeless encampments and crime. And now it's a beautiful, gleaming city. It's absolutely beautiful and gleaming. Let's pray for the freedom of the people of Iran, that it shall spread throughout the Middle East, and we'll see a millennial peace. And Jews and Arabs can live together. And peaceful Islamists, not Islamists, but those who follow Islam, can live together. We're witnessing history. God bless you. America's founded. Our troops, our president. And until tomorrow, which by the grace of God is Wednesday, do not catch the stupid. God bless you, Dolly. You are amazing.
1: This is the right choice for Maryland.
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3: With SRN News, I'm Bob Agnew in Washington. A sad day for country music fans around the country and music lovers of all kinds, as Dolly Parton, the beloved music and film star, known for her vibrant personality and poignant songwriting, has passed away at the age of 80. Her career spanned decades with hits like Jolene and I Will Always Love You. Born in Tennessee, she rose from humble beginnings to become a country music icon. The U.S. Supreme Court is allowing the administration to advance mail ballot safeguards. Correspondent Ken Lorman has an update.
4: The court declined to stop President Trump's executive order restricting mail-in ballot distribution. However, the justices did not rule on the order's legality, saying the 23 Democrat-led states and Washington, D.C. challenged it too early based on speculative concerns. The policy directs agencies to compile voter eligibility lists and requires the Postal Service to send ballots only to approved voters. The administration is moving quickly to put safeguards in place before the November 3rd elections. Ken Lorman reporting.
3: South Carolina voters head to the polls today to decide which Republican will be on the ballot in November. Congressman Ralph Norman says he can't understand why President Trump has chosen to invest so heavily into his opponent, Darlene Graham, the sister of former Senator Lindsey Graham.
5: Why? And I don't understand him putting all this money into a race that South Carolina is going to decide, why not put it in the races that are questionable, that they really need a conservative to keep the majority? I don't understand that.
6: Senator Lindsey Graham passed away earlier this year. Congressman Norman was interviewed by the Salem Radio Network. Despite ongoing tensions in the Strait of Hormuz, things are booming on Wall Street. Right now, the Dow is up by 155 points, and NASDAQ up by 152. More at townhall.com.
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9: Good afternoon. It's 3:03. I'm Maggie Hunter with the latest headlines from the WCBM Maryland News Center. A Baltimore judge has denied the city's request to reconsider an earlier ruling for officials to turn over information requested by Inspector General Isabel Cumming. Judge Pamela White also denied the city's motion to dismiss the OIG's case. In making the ruling, the judge wrote that the jurisdiction of the OIG to perform its work, including the issuance and enforcement of its subpoenas, is not in conflict with or restricted by the Maryland Public Information Act. Earlier this year, the IG filed a lawsuit accusing the city of undermining the independence of her office and blocking access to key records. And city police responded to the rotunda on Monday after a large group of students were causing a disturbance. The so-called teen takeover happened at around 4 p.m. in the 700 block of West 40th Street in Hampton. Police say two students on Lime scooters were involved. I'm Maggie Hunter, 680 WCBM News.
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11: 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Traffic is stop and go from Frank First Avenue to the Harbor Tunnel. 95 northbound at Jessup, slow from 175 to 100. In Jessup on the BW Parkway, the northbound side is stop and go from 32 to 175. And on 32, westbound is slow from Dorsey Run Road to 95. 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
12: Your Fox 45 forecast. Beautiful with plenty of sunshine and temperatures in the very comfortable low mid 80s. Mostly clear and cool tonight as temperatures fall back into the low 60s. From the Fox 45 Weather Authority, I'm meteorologist Amy Aronson for Talk Radio 680 WCBM.
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0: Are you open to pursuing impeachment of President Trump, or are you ruling that out?
1: Well, we've made clear we haven't ruled anything in and we haven't ruled anything out.
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3: Circumcision's different than castration.
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7: All right, thank you, Scott Shannon. Thanks to all of you for being with us. 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It's 800-941-SEAN if you want to join us. A bit of sad news. I mean, she seemed like one of the happiest people ever on earth. I didn't know her really well. Dolly Parton has passed away at 80. She was scheduled, I think it was last weekend, Linda, you can correct me if I'm wrong, to appear. I think it was supposed to be at Dollywood. I have been there in my life. Remember, I lived, you know, about an hour away from Nashville, hour and a half away from Nashville when I was in Huntsville broadcasting locally from 90 to 92 and went up there a lot. And, you know, Grand Ole Opry, one of the great honors of my life was actually hosting the Grand Ole Opry. And I couldn't believe it. Still to this day, they gave me a gift that I really cherish, and it was WSM, which is the call letters for what was the country music AM radio station, and just legendary call letters. And they gave me like these bookends of it, and to this day I still have them, and I'm very honored to have them. It was a great honor to be there. I couldn't believe they asked me to do it. And I was like, you sure? Me? You may have the wrong person. She just was always somebody filled with joy and happiness, seemed to have a great marriage. I mean, I know a little bit about her life. Just seemed happy at all times. And you know, she put out this statement to her fans that she wasn't feeling well and went against every bone in her body not to be able to attend an event. And she said she had hoped to be able to see everybody again soon. And maybe one of the funniest moments is Dolly Parton on with Johnny Carson. Do you remember that, Linda? Did you ever see that clip anywhere? It's still viral, for crying out loud. Just a different era. Why are you so quiet today?
8: It seemed like you were having the stream of consciousness of remembering Dolly Parton. I thought it was pretty nice. I didn't think it was appropriate for me to interrupt. But yes, she had just recently canceled an appearance at Dollywood about a week ago. And she's been having health issues and telling people she's having health issues. God bless her. And obviously, her last performance was in June, and I had recently seen an interview with her, and I just thought to myself, I was like, wow, she is at it. I mean, for 79, 80 years old, she was like living life, which I kind of love.
7: You know, it's just a reality of life. I mean, I have two podcasts. We just dropped one today. Oh my gosh. It's so funny. I had Clay and Buck on from the Clay and Buck Show, and they're both friends of mine, been friends of mine for a long time. And we had Buck on about his book. I mean, he knows more about indoctrination, psychopolitics, brainwashing than any one person I ever met. And it's always been a topic in my head that I don't talk a lot about, that I've always been interested in. So we talk about that. We talk about who we think is going to be the Democratic nominee in 2028. And I think me and Buck tend to think, I don't know why Clay thinks it's going to be Kamala Harris. I'm like, I'll take that bet. But maybe the best part, or one of the best parts of the podcast, is when Clay ups the

if his team wins, he's not asking for anything. He's just trying to prove a point, which is what Enes Kanter Freedom is trying to do. And considering they have such a hard time, ESPN reporting that they, their sources are saying they think the WNBA, which can't define what a woman is not going to let, Kanter Freedom, you know, be in the draft in 2017. You had the incident over the weekend where he got thrown out of the stadium and all he was doing was cheering Sophie Cunningham, which is insane. Anyway, our prayers to Dolly Parton's family, and honestly, she was a legend in so many different ways, and I know country music fans around the country are sad today. It is runoff day in the state of South Carolina. I just can't believe it. Later on, at the top of the next hour, we'll have my friend Matt Towery, insider manager, on. I want to get his take on this. And our mutual friend, Robert Cahaly with Trafalgar. I don't trust many pollsters. This election year, I am saying to everybody, don't pay attention to any of these polls. I mean, when you have, you know, this race in Wisconsin with Francesca Hung, and wow, people are predicting as high as 30% victory on her end, and in many polls, multiple polls showing 20%, and she loses by 3,000. I am telling you that these polls are so bad, you can't pay attention to them. There's only certain pollsters I pay attention to and trust, and we put them on this program and put them on TV. And one of them is Robert Cahaly, Trafalgar, John McLaughlin, McLaughlin & Associates, Matt Towery. They've all three nailed the 2016 presidential election, 2020 presidential election, and 2024 presidential election. So get this, Robert Cahaly did his final Trafalgar poll for this special election runoff, and he has it 47.9% for Darlene Graham, who I'm supporting, and I'll explain why in a minute. Ralph Norman at 47.8%, a tenth of a point difference. I mean, in my mind, Linda, I don't know, do you remember a race on election day, a tenth of a point or dead even? It rarely happens, but that's how close it is. Now, it is the middle of August. Republicans now, this is like the third or fourth time they've been asked in South Carolina to go out and vote. You know, most people, well, although in places like South Carolina, I guess it's back to school time for the kids, so maybe people are in their regular routine, but this is not going to be a high turnout election today. I can guarantee you that. It's going to be, you know, a who gets out their base voters, their base supporter election. And for the record, I have nothing against Ralph Norman, but I can tell you why I'm supporting Darlene Graham. Darlene Graham, I know is a staunch, reliable Trump voter. And just like her brother. And if anything, I think she's, you know, I used to argue with Lindsay all the time because Lindsay was so obsessed and focused on foreign policy issues. I'm like, will you please, if you wonder why Tim Scott, who I love, has a 20-point approval rating higher than yours, it's because he sticks to issues that impact the people of South Carolina. Darlene's run that kind of campaign, and she's saying that she's going to focus on bread-and-butter issues, and she's not as into and involved in, or frankly, I would say obsessed with, like her brother was, with foreign policy. Now, I happen to share that passion with Lindsay. I don't talk about it all the time, and there is great news coming out of Iran the last couple of days. I shared a lot of it with you yesterday. I don't know if we'll get into it today. And so I, for that reason, she, and the fact that Ralph did not support Donald Trump. He chose Nikki Haley. I have nothing against Nikki. I actually get along great with Nikki. I saw Nikki at the Columbia, service for Lindsey Graham. I think I saw Ralph there, for crying out loud. I saw Mark Sanford there. So everybody that was running there, for crying out loud. And, you know, I have friendly relationships with everybody. It's not personal. But, you know, for the reason that I think that gives me pause that he won't be a reliable Trump vote. And we need what Lindsey was, probably the biggest supporter. I know he's the best friend that the president had in both the House and the Senate. They played golf constantly. They talked every night. And he was President Trump's biggest champion. And I want that to continue. And, you know, Ralph, by supporting Nikki Haley over Donald Trump, I just don't have the same degree of confidence in it. And, you know, I always tell people how I'm going to vote. When I get involved in primaries, I know people get alienated. I'm not trying to alienate anybody. I'm not saying anything bad about anybody. I'm just telling you what I, and there's one other thing about Darlene that I want to point out here.
is, I mean, she was put in an impossible position, and the way she is

0: handled it, to me, has been so incredibly dignified and so full of grace and courage and all the just all the adjectives I can throw at you. You know, she hears about the death of a brother, and the next day the governor of her state, Henry McMaster, who's a nice guy, you know, calls her and says, would you consider being the person to finish the term of your brother, because Republicans needed a vote in the Senate the following Tuesday before any memorial, any funeral, before she even mourned her brother. And then the president got involved, and the president called her. And, you know, at what is maybe one of the worst times in anybody's life, when you lose somebody so close to you and you don't have a chance to mourn them, bury them, and you're called by your president and called by your governor to serve, and then to do it with the grace that she has done it with, and be thrown into this, you know, this horrible world of politics, which is, it is, look, it's called a blood sport for a reason. It's just not pleasant, a lot of it. And she stepped up, and she's in it to serve. She described her differences to me, and I think she's more in line with Tim Scott in terms of focusing on South Carolina issues. However, will be a reliable vote for the president. I just have a question about Ralph Norman and a couple of other issues that I won't get into, because I just don't want to go down that road. So, you know, the fact that she took up that challenge and wanted to serve at the request of the president and the governor meant a lot to me. Tim Scott, I know, is supporting her as well and has been on the campaign trail, and a lot of other good people of, you know, that were in the primary are supporting her. And I just admire the fact that she's done all of this. Now, today's election is going to be a low turnout election, and that means that every vote is going to matter. The polls close at 7 o'clock. That basically, you know, at this time, it gives you what, 3 hours and 22 minutes, to get out and vote if you're in South Carolina. I'm just telling you what I would do and why I would do it. And I just, I have so much admiration for somebody that under those circumstances did it all. You know, obviously I'm close to the family. I spoke at Lindsay's memorial at the National Cathedral. I gave the eulogy there after the president. It was really only three people that spoke. One family member, one of the nieces of Senator Graham, the president spoke, and I spoke. And it was an honor. I was just close to the family, and Lindsay and I just got very close. And, you know, one of the things I said is we both grew up in a bar. I mean, she has had a very hard, difficult life. She's run a massive organization with a $125 million budget and managed many, many people. She has a lot of experience, definitely not in the political arena, but I kind of see that as a plus myself, too. And she's not a career politician. And she jumped in to serve when she was asked at the worst possible, one of the worst possible moments in life. You know, and it's the story about how poor they grew up is unbelievable to me. You know, I even joke, Lindsay and I both grew up in a bar. I was 12 years old washing dishes, sitting at the bar drinking two St. Pauli girls. I was 12 years old. I was 13 and I was a cook, and I would do the same thing every single night. I have two St. Pauli girls fly home on my bicycle. And, you know, I guess not a normal life, certainly not in this day and age. Then I become a helicopter parent. Go figure that one out. But Lindsay, they lost their parents. She was only 13 years old. Lindsay was the older brother. And then she said Lindsay became not only a brother, but a mother and a father. And they grew up so poor, and they literally took a bath in a tub with a bucket, for crying out loud. Lindsay described all this to me. In the bar, when it was the same like bathroom where the patrons used the bathroom, and they threw a tub in there. But he stopped what he was doing, and he left school, and he went to raise his sister. And that became his mission in life. So I love the background. I love the story. I love the family. I know some people had issues. I had issues with Lindsay, for crying out loud. I used to yell at him all the time. But, you know, he was a good man who loved his country. And the president loved him, and they had the best relationship. I think there's nobody that was closer, I think, in the Senate or House that was an elected official more than Lindsey Graham. They were best friends. Period, end of sentence, full stop. And we'd even have three-way conversations a lot. And Lindsey would drag me into these calls all the time. He was a very, very interesting. He traveled more to the Middle East and to Ukraine, because that was his passion. He wanted peace with Russia and Ukraine. He wanted an end to that conflict. You know, his big dream was hopefully before this midterm in 70 days, he wanted a lasting peace deal in the Middle East. That was his hope. And he had the, and people have the impression that he was a big warmonger. No, he wanted a path to peace that would be lasting for once in the Middle East. Anyway, 800-941-SEAN. If you're in South Carolina, yep, you got, let's see, 39 minutes and 3 hours if you want to vote. Polls close at 7. We'll probably know by 9 when I come on the air what the outcome is. This is, you know, a tenth of a point difference. Your vote actually really matters today because it's going to be a low turnout. Listen, I love non-lethal technology. Look, there's some cases where only one option is going to work to save your life, the life of your family members. In those cases, that's 0.001% of the time, according to the latest year we have statistics from the FBI. But in all these other cases, when people are threatening your safety and your family's safety, well, maybe a non-lethal option is the way to go. And that's the incredible beauty of BYRNA.com. 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I mean, it is incredible technology, and there's a reason when the pros, over 500 government agencies, police departments, private security firms, when they adopt a technology like this in mass, like that, that ought to tell you something. They believe in it. 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If you look at their videos, you'll believe in it. 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
0: 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Many Jewish families are living with fear simply because of their faith. 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
2: 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We have a lot going on. Again, our condolences to Dolly Parton's family. Our best if you're in South Carolina. The runoff today, it's going to be a turnout election. Very, very close. A tenth of a point, according to Robert Gahely Trafalgar. Now, remember, that also has a margin of error, 3-4 points like every poll. So you can't hold anybody to it. You know, I got an unbelievable story I'm going to share with you later in the program. And it's when you hear it, you'll be shocked. I'll tell you about that coming up.
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12: With SRN News, I'm Bob Agnew in Washington. Dolly Parton, a beloved music and film star known for her vibrant personality and poignant songwriting, has passed away at the age of 80. And she is known for such hits that became so popular, like Jolene and I Will Always Love You. She was born in Tennessee in very simple upbringing, but became a country music icon and well-loved around the world in all markets. It's a closely watched race as a late senator. Lindsey Graham's sister is in a runoff race in South Carolina today. Voters heading to the polls in a Senate runoff between Republican Darlene Graham and Republican Ralph Norman, and they'll decide who gets on the ballot for the midterms in November. The Supreme Court has delivered an initial victory to the Trump administration in its effort to strengthen mail-in ballot security ahead of the 2026 midterms. On Wall Street right now, the Dow is up 135 points. This is SRN News.
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14: 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Now to the Beltway, first on the Interloop in Arbutus. Traffic is slow from 95 to Wilkins Avenue. Interloop of the Beltway in Ruxton, stop and go from Greenspring Avenue to the JFX. Now into Towson on the Interloop, you'll find it slow between Charles Street and Providence Road. And the outer loop of the Beltway in Lockhart is jammed up between Liberty Road and 70. 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
5: Your Fox 45 forecast. Bright and sunny and warm, but not super humid, with temperatures in the low to mid 80s. Mostly clear and cool tonight as temperatures fall back into the low 60s. Mostly sunny again on Wednesday, with temperatures warming up into the mid 80s, plus a little more humid. And our next chance of rain is moving in on Thursday, with scattered showers and storms likely then. From the Fox 45 Weather Authority, I'm meteorologist Amy Aronson for Talk Radio 680 WCBM.
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0: All right, 25 till the top of the hour, 800-941-SHAWN, if you want to be a part of the program. It's amazing the amount of coverage that has been ongoing. The news breaking just before the show about Dolly Parton, you know, passing away. I mean, she really was a beloved figure. Again, our prayers with her family. 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Let me just spell out, and it's not just that, okay, you've got, what, 3 hours and 23 minutes now if you want to vote in South Carolina today. I'd be voting for Darlene Graham. That's my preferred choice because I think she's going to be a guaranteed reliable vote with Donald Trump and we need it. We have too many rogue people there that just are, it's been so frustrating watching them not even getting the SAVE Act passed. She supports that. And she's a big supporter of President Trump, and will be that reliable vote like her brother was. Look, you got to understand this environment that we are running against the most radical, extreme Democratic Party that I have ever seen in my lifetime. I've never seen anything. This is a party that voted against no tax on tips, no tax on overtime, no tax on Social Security. They are out of touch with your life, and they're proud of it. They are the ones pushing this Green New Deal. They are the ones that have now, since 2019, 250 Democratic socialists, communists really, that have been elected, that are in office today. We'll have over 40 more of them on the ballot this year. It's not just El Sayed. There's a bunch of them all over the country. Right now, they have 250 in 40 states. This is not just a Northeast phenomenon or a California or, you know, New Jersey, Illinois problem. This is an America problem. And, you know, again, I'm waiting for the day that they eventually follow AOC's lead and they just dismiss with what they really believe in, because now they're just going to hide what they really believe in. That's part of their strategy. That's why James Carville praised AOC for saying, oh, no, I don't believe in defund the police. That was 1.0 woke crazy. No, she does believe it. She hasn't changed her heart. Bernie Sanders, I don't know anybody who wants to defund the police. Yeah, like the entire DSA, because they actually have in writing to defund the police and abolish prisons and abolish the police. That's in writing. Eliminate the Senate. We no longer choose our president. They pack the courts. On the borders, they want to abolish borders. They want amnesty for illegals. They want ICE, you know, get rid of ICE, end all deportation. They want to eliminate cash bail. Again, abolish prisons and police. Then, of course, they want to defund the Department of War. Really, as if, you know, we don't have geopolitical enemies like China and Russia and Iran and a whole host of other countries. Oh, just defund the Department of War. Don't even pay for it. Never mind the Green New Deal, which is, you know, guaranteed government healthy food, guaranteed date night coverage, according to Mamdani in New York. If you want to go on a date night, we'll give you free daycare, as if your kids aren't indoctrinated enough in government-run schools that have failed spectacularly. It's unbelievable, you know, but, you know, guaranteed daycare. So we're going to have liberal indoctrination starting at an even younger age before they even get to a public school. Then, of course, you know, school is going to be free. School is a disaster. Government-run schools are a disaster. Government health care, Obamacare, they promise, keep your doctor plan, save money. That's a disaster, a failure. Lockbox, Social Security, a failure. but they're going to guarantee a government job, government salary, government healthy food, government retirement, government health care, guarantee, and they have no earthly idea what, you know, how much this would ever cost the American people. All they know is they want to be empowered, and if they're empowered, then they would move forward with this radicalized agenda, even those that have now looked at the polling and see that it's not popular with you, the American people. You know, again, that's why I want somebody that supports. We're running against the swamp, and we're running against radical, extreme, leftist, liberals, socialists, Marxists, communists, statists. I don't care what you want to call them. They are who they are. You know, and the president, like, okay, you know, just look at how the American people feel. They don't talk about Donald Trump's success. They don't ever want to. They're never going to point out the radicalism of the candidates they are supporting. They won't do it. The legacy media mob is corrupt and abusively biased. And they want, in 70 days, they want these radicals in power. They won't do their job and vet these candidates. That's why I think a show like this is important. Thank you for your support, because besides me on Fox and here, and a few of us on radio, and, you know, a few on, you know, podcast land, and a few, you know, there's not a lot of us. And there is an information crisis in the country. You know, not a single illegal alien has been released into our country for 15 months. We had over 12 million illegals that we know of. How many gotaways we don't even know. And then we know out of the 12 million, they're from 200 countries. We know known terrorists got into the country, released into the country. We know known murderers got in, and rapists and child molesters and other violent criminals and cartel and gang members. We know that all happened. The president stopped it, secured the border. What, does anyone in the media ever say, hey, that was a really good job? The president proved that we can control the borders. Actually, when Biden, Harris, Mayorkas said it, they were just flat out lying. But this is all in the ballot in 70 days. And I know it's the middle of August. That's why, you know, I'm telling you, it's going to be a low turnout election in the runoff in South Carolina today. But I'm just telling you, ISIS arrested 10,000 gang members. You know, they've literally thousands of children that were used to come into our country. They've been able to save these kids. Nobody ever talks about that either. Or the president taking on the Halt Fentanyl Act, or designating, you know, all these cartel and terrorist groups as terrorist groups, you know, Tren de Aragua, MS-13 and others, you know, on crime in 2025. God bless Cash Patel. Poor guy never gets any credit. Everyone attacks him constantly. You know, last year, we have the lowest level murder rate in 125 years. Anyone in the media ever tell you that? No, they won't. You know, where that crime is plummeted now for the first half of 2026 on top of that record year last year. And, you know, in the same period of time, murders are down 23%, violent crime down 10.6%, rapes down 18.6%, 9 of the 10 most wanted FBI criminals, fugitives captured. Biden got 4 in 4 years. This is in 18 months. You know, DEI out, a record 103% recruitment level. In the military, the highest numbers we've seen in 15 years. I mean, it's unbelievable. You know, the president achieved record oil and gas production last year. This year, U.S. exports of crude and petroleum reached a record high. You know, Iran is now turning around in a massive way because of the economic stranglehold that Scott Bessent said would work. I had a conversation with him. I interviewed him. He said it's going to work, and it's going to work sooner than later. Apparently, it's working. You know, and these articles come out on it. I know, wow, people they're kind of tapped out, don't want to talk that much about Iran. I get it. I understand. But now we have a record, you know, high of exports in oil and petroleum products. Well, president opening up millions of acres for oil, gas, and coal. It is the lifeblood of the world's economy. Why would we be reliant? I mean, one of the things the president doesn't get any credit for, which I'm like, this is a big, big deal, is the $11 trillion in investments for semiconductor chips for pharmaceuticals in this country. And now we're bringing back automobile manufacturing in this country. The jobs Obama said never coming back. I mean, you don't ever hear about it. You know, and on top of that, you know, look at the president, what he did to Washington, D.C. Look at the president. We're going to get to this later in the program. I mean, you know, the president took on issues involving, oh, yeah, there are two sexes, male and female. Oh, how controversial of the president. Where do you hear this case? You know, the president declared there it's the official policy of our government, two sexes, male and female. Ban federal funding, sponsorship, promotion of chemical surgical mutilation for your kids. Any Democrat going to do that? Not that I know of. The Trump administration ended the un-American indoctrination of kids, terminating federal support for gender ideology and equity curriculum. How about we stick to reading, writing, math, science, computers? How about we kids get familiar with AI? Look at all the places abroad that the president, I've named it the last few days, that he's played a role in bringing peace to, because he cares about peace. Good grief. He's been trying to even get Putin and Zelensky to end this ridiculous war in Europe. You know, it just keeps on going. But I got to give the Ukrainians credit. I mean, they've gone deep into Russian territory now, and everything I'm reading is Putin is panicking. He doesn't know how to deal with it. You know, the president got, you know, the greatest deregulation effort by any president in history by revoking Obama's endangerment finding. The largest deregulatory action in American history. Unbelievable. Saving $1.3 trillion. Never hear about that either. You're never going to hear about any of this. You know, and all of this stuff. No tax on tips, overtime, Social Security. Where did the Democrats vote on that? They're not where we are. You know, if you look at your paycheck, most of you, doesn't matter what socioeconomic background you're from, you're taking home more money this year. Well, gas prices are high, Mr. Head. Well, okay, the Fed is predicting 4.4% growth, the Atlanta Fed, for the third quarter of this year. That's a lot. And they're pretty reliable. You know, but it's, I'm just telling you that this is a whole different world. All of this will come to an end. You know, the Democrats, you know, they voted for the largest tax increase in history while Republicans voted for the largest tax cut in history. How many people hear that on legacy, corrupt, abusively biased media? You don't. You know, the biggest tax cut for working families that we've ever seen. The lowest drug prices we've ever seen. You know, we now get first favored nation status for drugs, which were killing a lot of people. And that, you know, the right to try was in his first term. You know, it's, he's dealt directly with these pharmaceutical companies. He's dealing directly with, you know, grocery store chains. You know, but where are the Democrats? They voted for a $4 trillion tax hike where Republicans, no tax tips, overtime, Social Security. Crazy. You know, does anyone ever talk about that? Nope. They just don't. You know, president says, no, you don't get taxed on a second job. You know, you just don't. Democrats have never met a tax they won't raise, ever. How do you think they're going to pay for this Green New Deal madness that they're pushing? You know, oh, okay, well, the president didn't like it. Came within one vote. John McCain stopped it. You know, the Obamacare user fee rebate, because Biden's Washington overcharged working families on health insurance. They caught it. $600 check sent out to the American people. Liberals, they knew about the overcharge. They kept it. The lowest drug prices ever. Ever. In other words, if Big Pharma sells, I hate that word, by the way, but I'm just using the common terminology. If they're selling drugs cheaper in Europe, no, we get most favored nation status. For example, seniors, you know, for example, GLP-1, the weight loss drugs. You know, $50 GLP-1 deal gets extended to every American. Democrats, no, they've been in the pocket of, you know, the teachers unions, the pocket of, you know, all these special interest groups. That's where they get their money to run their campaigns. It's unbelievable. You know, cut out the drug dealing middlemen and all of this. The president's dealing directly with the companies. Democrats have never done that. You think they're going to do that? The president saved rural hospitals. Remember, he spent $50 billion to do that. Dr. Oz talked at length about it on this program. You know, and this is what is at stake here. Big food companies, you know, shrinking the boxes, charging the same price. You know, Democrats, affordability, they just throw out slogans and bumper stickers and want you to buy it. It's pretty unbelievable to me. Making AI pay for their own power. Yeah, you got to build it. You got to pay it. The American people are not going to pay for all this because it needs an enormous amount of power. I am just telling you, you know, for the Senate, it's Michigan, Iowa, Alaska, Ohio, New Hampshire, Texas, and Maine. For the rest of the country, all of you have to vote for your local congressman or congresswoman, or you're going to get the government you deserve. And I'm telling you, there's never in my lifetime been any party this extreme, which creates an opportunity in the sense that, you know, historical trends, I don't think are applicable, but we'll find out in 70 days. But it's up to you. We will get the government we end up deserving. Listen, our friends at Sig Sauer, they're celebrating 250 years of freedom. They've got a great summer promotion. 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Right now, you'll get it for free when you get the number one concealed carry pistol in the entire country. And the Sig Sauer P365, it's the number one selling concealed carry pistol in the country. 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Anyway, Sig Sauer, proudly made in the Live Free or Die state of New Hampshire. 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The largest manufacturer in the state of New Hampshire. I mean, they're just such a great company. Anyway, we're a Sig Sauer family. I am. I have many of them. Just wee baby James, many. And Linda has this P365 Rose Special Edition, which I don't know even what it means. 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
1: 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And you can find it on Facebook or just go to SigSauer.com. 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
4: 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Starting with the tunnels, first at the Harbor Tunnel, 895 northbound is jammed from Poteet Street to the Harbor Tunnel. Getting to the Fort McHenry Tunnel on 95 northbound, stop and go from Washington Boulevard to the tunnel. Now to 100, westbound in Hanover, slow from the BW Parkway to the Mark Station at Dorsey. And on the BW Parkway, southbound in Jessup, traffic is stop and go between 32 and 198. 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
22: This is Pastor David Lewis with today's Moment of Truth. Looking at life through the lens of Scripture allows us to see and properly understand the big picture. It's a bit analogous to a map and a perspective it can give. It shows you all the twists and turns as you get from where you are in your life to where you're going. And with the Bible as your guide, it's essential in navigating the dangerous waters of our current culture. Put simply, culture is a way of life. The current culture in America exploded onto the scene after World War II. It's focused on the masses, commercialism, instant gratification, and does not recognize absolute truth. And unfortunately, through the years, many churches are adopting cultural norms that are not biblical. So how are we as Christians to respond? It starts at home. We need to cultivate God's ways in our lives, applying the standards of Scripture to every area of our lives. We need to live out God's precepts. We live for Him, not for ourselves. With enough Christians heeding God's call in their lives, we may see a groundswell in America that becomes large enough to take our country back. This is Pastor David Lewis at Caldwell Bible Presbyterian Church.
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12: News this hour at Town Hall. I'm Bob Agnew in Washington. Sad news today in the world of country music and music of all kinds. The passing of an icon, President Trump reacting to the death of country music legend Dolly Parton, who died at the age of 80.
32: President Trump taking to his Truth Social page, reacting to the death of Dolly Parton. He writes, "Very sad to report that Dolly Parton, one of the greatest country singers and far beyond ever, has just passed away. This is a true loss for millions of people. There has never been anyone like her and never will. In her honor, I am lowering the American American flag throughout the United States for a one-week period beginning tonight at 6 p.m. Rest in peace, Dolly. The world loves you.
1: Correspondent Laura Winters reporting. The Supreme Court has delivered an initial victory to the administration in its effort to strengthen mail-in ballot security, but that doesn't change anything so far.
3: The High Court said Monday it was too early for Democratic-run states to challenge it in June when they convinced a federal judge in Boston to freeze the order before November's election. That effectively restarts the legal fight over the order in an increasingly compressed timeline, with initial ballots scheduled to be sent to North Carolina's overseas and military voters in just over a week.
1: That is correspondent Bernie Bennett reporting. The Wall Street, the Dow's up 171 points at the closing bell. Jennifer King reporting on the latest measure of consumer confidence.
6: The consumer confidence index dropped this month, dipping 0.8 points to a lukewarm 89.4 in August. Compare that to early 2025, when readings were consistently over 100. The Conference Board report shows Americans' confidence in the economy is at its lowest level in 7 months. Chief economist Dana Peterson says respondents' views of present business conditions improved, but their outlook for the near-term future soured. Respondents cited elevated prices in general and oil, gas, and groceries specifically, along with concerns about war, trade, and jobs. I'm Jennifer King.
1: More of these stories at townhall.com.
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13: Good afternoon. Noon, it's 4:03. I'm Maggie Hunter with the latest headlines from the WCBM Maryland News Center. City police are investigating the death of a woman in South Baltimore's Brooklyn Park neighborhood. Officers were called to a home in the 1000 block of Bristol Place where they found the 30-year-old dead with signs of trauma to her upper body. The victim's remains were taken to medical examiner for an autopsy to determine the cause and manner of death. Anyone with information is asked to call homicide detectives. And Baltimore police are investigating a deadly shooting in the city's Eastern District. Officers responded to the 500 block of East North Avenue shortly after 2 Monday afternoon, and when they arrived at the scene, they found an unidentified male with a gunshot wound. The victim was taken to a hospital where he was pronounced dead. And the Harford County Health Department is warning its residents that a groundhog has tested positive for rabies in Jarrettsville. I'm Maggie Hunter, 680 WCBM News.
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2: 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VW Parkway northbound in Hanover, stop and go from Arundel Mills Boulevard to 100. On the southbound side of the VW Parkway in Jessup, jammed up between 32 to 198. And 97 southbound in Millersville, traffic is slow between Crane Highway and Route 50. 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
3: Your Fox 45 forecast, beautiful with plenty of sunshine and temperatures in the very comfortable low mid 80s. Mostly clear and cool tonight as temperatures fall back into the low 60s. From the Fox 45 Weather Authority, I'm meteorologist Amy Aronson for Talk Radio 680 WCBM.
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3: You think that's okay? 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
5: 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T-minus 70 days till Election Day.
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7: 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It's 800-941-SEAN if you want to be a part of the program. So today is runoff day in South Carolina, and that's to fill the vacant seat of Lindsey Graham. You have until, you basically have less than 3 hours if you're in South Carolina to vote. It is going to be, according to our friend Robert Cahaley, a very, very, very, very close election today. It's a turnout election. It's like the third or fourth time the people of South Carolina have had to go vote. And, I'm supporting Darlene Graham for one major reason. And I always tell people who I support is she is hard and fast. She will be a reliable Donald Trump vote and supporter. I have nothing against Ralph Norman. Nothing. I actually saw him. I think I saw him in Columbia when I was down there. The problem I have and why I would vote for Darlene over Ralph is really one simple issue is that in the primary, if you recall, Ralph Norman supported Nikki Haley over Donald Trump. And that sounds to me too much like it's going to be a situation where we have a U.S. senator and a very tight margin if Republicans hold on to the Senate, and even if they're in the minority. And I just don't have the confidence because of that decision that he would be a reliable Trump vote. That's my honest answer. And if I'm in South Carolina today, in the next 3 hours, if I haven't voted, I'm voting for Darlene Graham. Now, we do polls, and there's only certain pollsters I trust. One of them, John McLaughlin. One of them will join us in a minute, Matt Towery, Insider Advantage. Another one, Robert Cahaley, Trafalgar Group. Well, Robert came out with his final poll. Listen to this. And this is his final South Carolina runoff election tracking poll. And it's Darlene Graham is up by a tenth of a point, 47.9 to 47.8. Undecided 4.4. If you have not voted, and it's going to be a low turnout election just based on the fact that it's like the third or fourth time they've asked the people, Republicans in South Carolina, to show up and vote. And it's just is a weird time. It's in the middle of August, and it is a which side is going to get their vote out is going to determine the outcome of this election. I gave you my reason why I'm supporting Darlene. I really also, there's a great admiration factor. I was close to Lindsey. I think you've kind of figured that out when I gave the eulogy at the National Cathedral. And, we talked almost every day. We talked a lot about, you know, national security and politics. I mean, we had a passion, we shared passion. We also talked about our lives. I actually said in the eulogy that, you know, we have one thing in common. We both grew up in a bar. I mean, she grew up in such poverty, lost both her parents, was 13 years old. Lindsey, you know, then had to step up. And as she describes Lindsey, he became a brother, not only a brother, but a mother and a father. And Lindsey then, you know, got out of school, went to help raise his sister. It's an unbelievable story. And he found his passion in life, and his passion was politics. And she, what amazes me about Darlene is, you know, she lost a brother. It was very sudden. Nobody saw this coming. Nobody. And it's just sad. He was too young. He was, I think, 72. His dad died of pretty much the same thing at 71, a heart issue. And so then literally, you know, she's getting a call almost immediately from the president of our country asking her to serve the people of South.

0: taking the call from a president and a governor and saying, yes, I will step up and finish the job of my brother. And then was asked if she would, you know, continue finishing his work. Now, she's been very clear that she's, you know, and this was a complaint that I had with Lindsay. I said all the time, you talk too much about, way too much about foreign policy. You need to focus on bread and butter issues. That's why Tim Scott always outpolls you by 20%. Anyway, Matt Towery, you've been polling your entire adult life. I mean, and I've never seen that I can remember or recall 1/10 of a point separating, you know, two candidates in a runoff in the middle of August. Not exactly a time where I believe that everybody in South Carolina is paying attention. And so this is going to be a base turnout election for both sides. And I'm giving you the reason why I'm supporting Darlene. I'd love to get your take on all of it, but 1/10 of a point, I can't recall a poll going into election day like that, but I'm sure you've seen it many times.
1: I have. And, you know, I talked to Robert, as you know, a lot, throughout this entire, he's been tracking this race for, I think, several weeks. He says this, you know, if seniors turn out in large numbers, then she will win because she's doing very well among seniors. She was having trouble in the upper part of the state. And that's not, you know, that's just not a natural area for her. And, but she was making progress, and the president coming, the last few days, that turned the vote around. It started moving in her direction, and it really turned this thing into a very close race. I mean, I'm not saying she's not going to win. I think she could easily win, but as you said, it depends on turnout. People who want to keep Lindsey Graham's legacy going, and who realize that, you know, she's making a big sacrifice, they need to get out and vote for her. Because I don't think it's guaranteed, and I don't know Ralph Norman. I think I referred to him on Laura's show the other night as Ralph Norton for a minute because I think I got it confused with the honeymoon back years ago. I corrected myself very quickly. But I'm sure he's a great guy. I did not know Darlene either. I knew Lindsay like you did. And Lindsay, you know, the thing is, Sean, Lindsay was his own campaign manager. I know he thinks he had consultants and whatever, but you and I both know Lindsey Graham could run a campaign better than anybody on earth. He could diagnose what was needed. He could figure out what to run. I mean, he was just a genius and a joy.
0: No, yeah, I had to yell at him to go against his worst instincts because, you know, I wanted him always to focus more on the things that Tim Scott focuses on, which are the issues that the people of South Carolina are talking about.
1: Right.
0: And he
1: knew that, but he just kept talking about it anyway. You knew that. And that was Lindsay.
0: Well, listen, in fairness to him, he put his money where his mouth is. This guy made more trips to Ukraine than any one senator, probably all of them combined. This guy went to the Middle East more often than any one person I know, and not he went to Israel and every other country in between in the region. This guy was constantly, you know, his dream was for peace between Russia and Ukraine. His dream was for a lasting peace in the Middle East. Everyone thinks he was a big warmonger. That was a misnomer. That was not true. He did understand that evil exists, and you can't negotiate with people that believe in convert or die. And I don't really have any desire or appetite to debate people that don't get that fundamental truth. It's a waste of my time.
1: And you know, Sean, if you have an expertise like that, and there are certain senators who develop that, you know, I worked in the Senate at one time, you get certain senators who just have an area that they just naturally get to, and that's sort of what they know better than anyone else. And Lindsay was that with foreign policy and defense. And, it's been a huge gap missing in the Senate right now. And certainly in South Carolina, you know,
0: by the way, nobody could ever replace him. I had Tim Scott on last night, and I said, are you going to start cursing on my show the way Lindsay did? And he, of course he's not going to do that. Tim is a very devout guy, and he started laughing. But, you know, you never know with Lindsay, you know, when he'd say Bull Adam Schiff, and he'd say it, you know, is he going to say it was a question every time? And if he said it once, how many more times would he say it in a single episode?
1: Well, and it was even more fun to talk to him in private. But
0: well, I'm keeping those stories private. Yes,
1: I understand. I just have very fond memories of Lindsay. I'm so sad in this situation. But back to this election, it is going to be a last minute thing. Now, you know, because when you have low turnout like this, I want to protect Robert a little bit. Anything can happen. So So, you know, he could be off by 3 or 4 points. I think Robert would

0: these would tell you that could happen. Particularly,
1: well, there's always a margin of error, 3 or 4 points, and he's got this as a tenth of a point.
0: Yeah, yeah, and so it's still, you know, it's within the margin of error either way. What it's not going to be is somebody winning by 65%. And, you know, it's funny because, you know, when I started doing this, Sean, we never had these betting markets, and I still don't quite understand them. But when I look at these markets like Polymarket and some of these, Kalshi and the others.
1: Kalshi and the rest of them, yeah, I know. It's like a whole new world out there. You can bet on anything. There are even things you can bet on about me, I found out. I'm like, what? Somebody, you know, call me. I'm like, well, what are they? And they read it to me. I'm like, really? It shocked me.
0: I get it. Can I get in on that action? Because I know you pretty well, and I might be able to make some money off of that.
1: That's called insider betting. You're going to go to jail for that.
0: Oh, that's right. Anyway, don't worry. I don't get near those sites. But what I was going to say is those sites are both showing her winning overwhelmingly. You know, now she has dropped a little bit, I think, since Robert's poll came out. There has not been a lot of public polling in South Carolina this time. And so we've got one poll to go by and a bunch of betting odds that are going in a certain direction. So nobody really knows what's going to happen. But I think Robert's right on one thing, and that is there's a certain section of the state where she wasn't doing as well, and a certain area of the state where she was doing very well. Myrtle Beach, obviously, is going to be good for her. That's where the president went in to speak. But it only makes up about 15 to 20% of the overall vote. So a lot of that vote comes out of Greenville, Spartanburg, and areas like that. So really, they had to concentrate her campaign in getting her message out to the people up there. And I think they did a pretty sizable job over the weekend. So we'll wait and see. I think it's going to be close, but, you know, there's a good chance she could still win.
1: It's just as it's one of those moments where, you know, I've done this for too long. The middle of August, runoff election, the people of South Carolina have been to the polls a lot, and it just makes it hard. It just does. But, you know, again, I think I explained in great detail. The one thing I wouldn't want for South Carolina, especially coming off of Lindsey Graham, who was such a staunch Trump supporter. I mean, he really was Trump's best friend in the Senate. And knowing that Darlene will fill that void ably and with that consistency. And then, you know, knowing that her opponent, you know, supported Nikki Haley over Trump, that's what tips the balance for me. And also, you know, what she did and the worst moment of her life when asked by her president and governor, that kind of inspires me. Nothing against anyone else in this race, but I'm just saying I'm giving positive reasons why I would vote for Darlene. And by the way, people have, you know, about 2 hours and 40 minutes to go out and vote. The polls close at 7 Eastern.
0: So let me just add this, Sean. One of the things we have found that there are two camps out there among the Republican Party. There's a very small minority who say, oh, well, Trump hasn't delivered on all his promises. Well, I mean, I think he's delivered on most of them. And quite frankly, the war is something that he felt was exigent. It had to be done. He didn't have a choice, and they need to come to understand that. The vast majority of people who supported him are completely behind the president, and they're very frustrated with the U.S. Senate. Now, they don't understand the intricacies of it necessarily, and that there are things that at play that no one can control, and the votes are not there for some of the things they'd like to see happen. But they certainly can't afford to have someone in there who's going to immediately become a maverick and go the opposite direction and try to teach Donald Trump a lesson. Donald Trump doesn't need any lessons taught. He needs senators to vote with him. Because with the Senate right now, because they haven't passed the SAFE Act and some of the other acts that they could have passed or other legislation, the Republicans look at it as being a weak Senate, and they impute it to their own party. And they say, gee, we're just not getting anything done. Well, if anything's going to help President Trump, it's going to have to be somebody like Darlene who's in there to vote for him, with him. And not, he doesn't have to put up with all the nonsense he's had to put up in the last year, because it has been very frustrating for his supporters to sit by and watch the U.S. Senate the way it's operated.
1: No doubt. By the way, Matt is the author of an upcoming book. It's not available yet. He hasn't shared an early copy with me, which has really pissed me off. It's called The Honoring of Ignorance. The title has really captured the imagination. I'm very curious what this is about. He won't even give me a hint. When am I going to get my copy?
0: Oh, it's coming any day now, Sean. Any day.
1: Any day. Okay. I'm this in the mail. I got it. Matt Towery, Insider Advantage. Appreciate you as always. And good luck to South Carolina. We should know, we'll definitely know the results, I think, by the time we get on the air at 9 Eastern tonight. And best of luck to Darlene. She's such a lovely person. And it's sad what happened to Lindsay.
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9: This is your president. 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
1: Listen, to mark now, this is the 25th anniversary year of 9/11/01. Our friends at the Tunnel to Towers Foundation, they are embarking on what is the most comprehensive commemoration in their history, one that honors the past, serves those in need today, educates generations for tomorrow. And at the heart of this is what they're calling their Steal Across America nationwide campaign that will transport a 24-foot steel beam recovered from the World Trade Center. And they're bringing it to communities all across the country. And they're doing it from May through September. It is a powerful symbol of reverence, resilience. They're visiting landmark locations and sporting events and town squares. They're trying to create moments of connection for those that lived through 9/11, like me, and educational opportunities for those too young to remember. And there's a whole generation that doesn't know much about 9/11. Now, this journey represents a lot more than remembrance. It is a bridge between generations and a reminder that the spirit of service that is embodied by the FDNY and all first responders and Frank Siller, my friend, his brother, his firefighter brother, Steven Siller, his youngest brother, like so many others, were killed that day. 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
16: With SRN News, I'm Bob Agnew. We in Washington. President Trump is reacting to the passing of country music legend Dolly Parton, who has passed away at the age of 80, calling her one of the kind. The president says he's ordered American flags to be lowered to half staff for the following week. The U.S. Supreme Court has delivered an initial victory to the Trump administration in its effort to strengthen mail ballot security ahead of the 2026 midterm elections. President Trump, the Education Secretary Linda McMahon, hosted students and parents of the White House on Monday, and the president pointed out the construction underway, comparing the White House ballroom he's making to the Great Hall of the People built in Beijing in the late 1950s. He says he would like the Chinese premier to see that construction underway, as he is soon to pay a visit to Washington. On Wall Street, it was a strong session. The Dow at the closing bell up 160 points, the NASDAQ up 171. This is SRN News.
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2: 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On the inner loop of the Beltway in Pikesville, traffic is slow from Park Heights Avenue to the JFX. In Towson, the inner loop is jammed between Charles Street and Delaney Valley Road. Now, on the outer loop of the Beltway in Woodlawn, you'll find it slow from Security Boulevard to Baltimore National Pike. And in Arbutus, traffic is jammed up on the outer loop between 95 and the BW Parkway. 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
6: Your Fox 45 forecast: bright and sunny and warm, but not super humid, with temperatures in the low to mid 80s. Mostly clear and cool tonight as temperatures fall back into the low 60s. Mostly sunny again on Wednesday, with temperatures warming up into the mid 80s, plus a little more humid. And our next chance of rain is moving in on Thursday, with scattered showers and storms like then. From the Fox 45 Weather Authority, I'm meteorologist Amy Aronson for Talk Radio 680 WCBM.
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4: All right, 25 till the top of the hour. It's 800-941-SEAN. If you want to be a part of the program, I love the new music, Linda, by the way, just for the record.
5: Awesome.
4: I like Charles Barkley. I don't think Charles Barkley is Republican, Democrat. I mean, but it was an interesting exchange. He was on fake news CNN. And, you know, he was talking about the discussion about transgender and the WNBA. And he said, you know, that they should come on and say no transgender people are going to play in the WNBA. And if you don't like it, kick rocks.
6: Always support the gay community. I always support the transgender community. I got none but love and respect for gay people and transgender people. But under no circumstances do I think men should play against women. Zero. I'm disappointed in Adam Silver and Kathy, the commissioner. First of all, you can't let stupid stuff go out to the internet, which is one of the worst things that ever happened to the world. They should have come out 2 weeks ago before all this, like, because people are looking for attention now. Just say,
7: including this guy.
6: But he has a point, though, because Kathy and Adam haven't said, hey, it's in the title, WNBA. We're not going to have transgender people in the WNBA. And we're not going to discuss it again. That's what Adam and Kathy should have done 2 or 3 weeks ago before they turn it over to the internet and every fool, idiot, and jackass to have an opinion on. Adam should come out, and Kathy, I like both of them a lot. Women can all, there's no transgender people going to play in the WNBA. If you don't like it, kick rocks. We're not going to discuss it anymore.
4: Now, I thought it was just a common sense response. Then he was critical of basically CNN in general, but he was really being critical, I think, of all of cable, because people have points of view. And he's like, you know, if you're watching or if you're listening to this show, you know, I am a conservative. I'm a principal conservative. I've been a consistent conservative my entire life, from being a Reagan conservative to the MAGA movement, which again is conservative as we've had in our lifetime through Newt Gingrich. You know, we've had three waves of conservatism. So there's no apologies from Sean Hannity for being a passionate conservative. Like, we have this election going on in South Carolina today. By the way, if you haven't gotten to the polls, probably now would be a good time to go. And I'll tell you why I'm supporting Darlene Graham. As I mentioned earlier, I'm supporting Darlene because Darlene, I got to know, is a conservative that supported Donald Trump like her brother supported Donald Trump. Now, I have nothing against her opponent at all, except, you know, when it came time to supporting Donald Trump, he picked Nikki Haley. And, you know, that's fine. Everyone's entitled to their opinion. Doesn't mean we won't agree on some issues, but that tells me he's probably not going to be a reliable person in the Senate. Anyway, here's him explaining why he hates fake news CNN on CNN.
6: One of the reasons I hate CNN now, and I work for CNN,
7: as do I.
6: Yeah, but I try to support, to be a good man. But I'm sitting there watching the night shows. I'm like, they have two Republicans on, two Democrats. They scream at each other for an hour. And I'm like, that's just an hour of my life I can't get back. Because the Republicans going to say everything the Democrats do is wrong. The Democrats can say everything the Republicans going to do is wrong. And I'm like, and what's bad about it, they're like all successful people. Like, I want to help poor people because I tell people, this thing ain't got nothing to do. See, they make you pick a team based on race.
7: Yep. Education.
6: Yep. Like, man, this is just rich people against poor people. And the rich people, they're smarter. They're like, let's just make the poor people fight with each other. And if the poor people would have been like, you know, we're actually in the same boat. We want economic opportunity. We live in crap neighborhoods. Our kids go to crap schools. We can't afford to go to the big schools, but they're like, no, let's make them fight with each other.
4: I think the funniest part, Linda, of that whole exchange is, who is it? Michael Smirkanish? Michael Smirkanish says, I hate CNN. I'm like, oh man, that was pretty funny. All right, let's get to our busy phones. 800-941-SEAN. If you want to be a part of the program, Tim is in Toronto, in Canada. Tim, how are you? Glad you called, sir. And thanks for listening in Canada.
3: Sean, I'm so happy to talk to you. Me and my mother, we've been listening to you, like, I don't know how many years. It's been so amazing. She's with Jesus now, and my twin brother's gone. But you know what? I still love your show so much. I'm a political junkie. I wouldn't know what I know about Trump if it wasn't for you, Sean. And the fact that you mentioned how he's tirelessly, you know, patriotically doing all of the good he's doing day in, day out. I just love your show. You know, Mark Petroni and the American Center of Law and Justice, all you guys are in the crosshairs because you're standing up for what's right. You know, when Biden said the Transgender Visibility Day is the same day as Resurrection Sunday, we're living in dark times, really, really dark times. You know that, Sean. And the fact that you stand up against this evil every single day, I just want to say God bless you, and I appreciate everything you do, bro. That, like, you know, when, to sum it up, I'm Canadian, but when I saw the Lee Greenwood, proud to be American, and Trump won after all that, and Charlie Kirk and everything, I shed tears. Tears of joy, because God put that guy in that office. God preserved his life, and you know what's going on, Sean. So God bless you, and thank you so much.
4: Listen, I thank all of you, to be very blunt. And, you know, I gave an interview today because now we're 25 years in syndication and my wrapping up my 30th year at Fox. I'll start my 31st year in October. And, you know, one of the things I said to the reporter interviewing me was, as she asked, well, how does that feel? I'm like, I feel a great sense of gratitude. Because you give me this microphone, I say it all the time, it's not words, I'm not making it up, it's how I really feel, and I'm very grateful that I get to do what I love, because I never thought I'd ever be successful at it, and the fact that you all listen and watch makes it possible for me to do what I love, and we're trying to fix the country. And this is it, man, everything's on the line here. I don't want us to become Canada, no offense to Canada. But Tim, thank you for your kind words. By the way, I forgot to remind everybody, look, health, wellness, fitness, nutrition, longevity, it's real. And, but if you look objectively, aren't we kind of all a little bit guessing, you know, what's the right food to eat, what supplements we should take, what vitamins we may need to take? And every single person's body is different. Like Linda, you know, thought it was okay to drink these, you know, projectile vomit, disgusting puke green shakes with kale. And I tell her, rots in your stomach, eat some red meat. Well, she went to the science of Viome. 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You get $50 off. Do you want to say it again just for kicks and giggles? Make me feel good. You can say it one more time.
5: Sean was right.
4: Can you please record that, Ethan? Can you do it one more time? Hang on.
5: Sean was right.
4: Thank you. We're going to use that as a, we're going to drop that in regularly.
5: I'm here to make you happy, boss.
4: Ransom is in Ohio. What's up, Ransom? How are you?
8: Hey, Sean. Good talking to you. I wanted to make a comment.
4: By the way, can I tell you something, Ransom? I'm worried about your state.
8: All right.
4: And I am being dead serious here. I am worried about your state.
8: Okay.
4: I am worried about, you know, the possibility that you guys can elect Sherrod Brown again. And, you know, I don't like the polling numbers that I'm currently seeing. And I don't understand it. And I hope the people of Ohio understand that Sherrod Brown is going to be a reliable vote for the DSA, Democratic Socialist, even though he will try to hide it every day. I'm warning everyone in the Buckeye State. That is what's happening right before your eyes.
8: Yeah, I agree, and I'm going to be voting in October, so I'm going to make sure I'm getting my vote in before the crowd does in November. But I wanted to talk to you about your podcast, Hangout with
4: Hannity. I hope you like it. It's very different than what we do on TV and radio. And it's by design, by the way.
8: Yeah. Well, I think you'll like this. You dropped it last week. That's Thursday night. I watched your show. I listen to you every day, on radio, and then I watch you at night. And then you dropped the thing about the near death experiences with, Colton and,
4: Randy Kay. Yeah, all of them. I mean, we had a nice panel. I was fascinated by it. And by the way, my answer is I believe it.
8: Yeah.
4: I believe their stories to be true.
8: Yeah. I wanted you to know that I stayed up till 2:30 in the morning. I could not get away from that podcast. It was so good. I follow Randy Kay. I've been educated about heaven now because of him. Colton, I know about Colton. I've read his story, saw the movie, and then John Burke actually, did a 2 Sunday services at my church with my senior pastor talking about heaven and hell. And so I'm familiar with all 3 of them, but the way that you were asking the questions and, you know, and you're, what I wanted to share with you, I've been wanting to do this for a while. I wanted to encourage you about your faith, because when you come on and say, you're not ashamed of your faith in Jesus Christ, you're representing a lot of us that do not have the microphone that you have. And, I just want to.
4: I have no problem, because I want to tell you a little secret. Okay.
8: Yeah.
4: And I believe this with all my heart. But for the grace of God, the Father, Jesus is our Savior and his only Son that, you know, sacrificed, died, was buried, rose from the dead, which I believe all of. I would not have the life I have. I think it's an undeserved life. I am very grateful, and I want to work hard and do everything that I can to use it, you know, for the good. That's my answer. But thank you for, you know, it's not hard for me to be honest, and that's my true authentic self, and I'm not going to change.
8: Yeah. Well, I appreciate what you're doing, what you're continuing to do. I, like you, believe that every person has been given an assignment from God. You talk about it every day, about having gifts, talents, passions, desires, according to Jeremiah 1:5, and I'm actually writing some things about that. And so I'm in total agreement with what you're doing, and just keep on pressing on, my brother, and I appreciate you so much.
4: It's very easy for me to be honest, and it's very easy for me to, you know, I think you give God praise and glory in all things, and I wouldn't have the life I have except for his blessing. And, you know, I think the best moments in your life sometimes can be when you're humbled. And I remember, you know, in a sense, in my heart, crying out to God, just asking for a life, because I was living paycheck to paycheck and struggling. And, you know, I'd fallen off a roof 3 stories, but I had to work to pay the rent. And, you know, and I'll be honest, my cup overfloweth at this point. And I'm very grateful, and I don't give myself any of the credit. It's all, you know, I believe in a God, the Father. He created all of us, every man, woman, and child. But I appreciate it, my friend. God bless you. 800-941-SHAWN is our number if you want to be a part of the program. All right, quick break. Right back to our busy phones. Only 70 days till the most important midterm election in our lifetime. 800-941-SHAWN is our number. 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
10: 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Between the beltways on 95 northbound. In Jessup, you'll find it slow from 175 to 100. On to 97 northbound, coming off of Route 50, stop and go to Generals Highway. On the southbound side of 97 in Millersville, you'll find it slow from Crane Highway to Route 50. And on the westbound side of 100 in Hanover, it's jammed up between Arundel Mills Boulevard and the Mark Station at Dorsey. 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
0: 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Mm-hmm.

0: back to our busy phones. Toll free is 800-941-SEAN if you'd like to join us. Let's say hi to Lisa in Michigan. Hey, Lisa, how are you? I guess you're voting for Abdul El Sayed.
1: Oh, not quite. Thank you, though.
0: Well, we need to win Michigan, Iowa. We need to win Alaska. We need to win Texas. We need to win all these important states that are in play. Hopefully New Hampshire. I want the people in Georgia to go out and fight. I want the people in North Carolina to fight. I mean, we have a lot of work to do in 70 days. But anyway, what's on your mind?
1: Yeah, so I'm just calling. So I was at the Fever Sky game on Sunday in Chicago with my son. And before the game, we were right behind the announcers watching the team dynamics up close and personal. We were there wearing Sophie shirts. There was people there wearing trans shirts. Nobody bothered us. We didn't bother them. Got to watch Sophie during warm-ups pump everybody up, smile on her face the entire time, a true team leader. Also got to firsthand witness Natasha Cloud become unhinged, angry, and just had to be held back by her teammates, you know, so she didn't go into the stands and attack Enos Kanter. Also got to witness Dijon Carrington get into Caitlin Clark's face, screaming at her, and the Fever coach just stood there like, yeah, keep going, girl. You know, Caitlin deserves it. It's kind of...
0: I'm not a fan of the coach. I thought, you know, the coach was, you know, said I thought it was the appropriate call, but then later claimed she didn't see the foul. I mean, she should have stood behind her player, Sophie. Sophie has emerged to me as a star in life, never mind the WNBA. She's a great player. And I think her courageous stand for young women in sports and the way she delivered her message is inspiring. And I give her a lot of credit because it's not easy to do. It's not easy to step into the public arena and take a political position. And look at the way the WNBA has responded. It's pathetic. Lisa, I have to run. We need you in Michigan and all your friends and your family and your coworkers, everybody. Listen, everybody in this day and age, it's just a dangerous world. It's a reality that we have to face. And everyone needs a home security system. 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
0: You know, today we're constantly taking photos and videos to remember our favorite moments with our family, the day the baby's born, the day they go to school, their first steps, their confirmation, their graduation, their wedding, etc. Where are all of those VHS tapes? 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
8: News this hour from Town Hall. I'm Keith Peters in Washington. Country music legend Dolly Parton has died at the age of 80.
9: Dolly Parton's nephew and her longtime head of security confirming her passing in an Instagram post. The country music legend shared a health update this past Friday after canceling an event at Dollywood in Tennessee. She told People magazine that she was dealing with some health issues that she just didn't pay attention to when she was watching over her husband, Carl. He passed away at the age of 82 last March.
8: That's correspondent Laura Winters reporting. A federal judge has rejected Jeffrey Epstein's former girlfriend's latest efforts to get out of prison.
10: A federal judge rejects Ghislaine Maxwell's claim her sex trafficking conviction was a complete miscarriage of justice. Judge Paul Engelmeyer says the basis for the claim by Jeffrey Epstein's former girlfriend and associate is speculation, distortions, and or outright falsehoods. Maxwell wants to set aside her conviction and be freed from prison on the grounds that there was substantial new evidence. In a habeas petition last December, she said information was withheld at her trial and false testimony given to the jury. Engelmeyer says the claim is demonstrably meritless and her petition falls very far from the mark. Julie Walker, New York.
8: Evacuations have been ordered in rural Texas, where a wildfire has quickly expanded to cover more than 78 square miles. The fire began early Monday afternoon in a lightly populated area in the north-central part of the state. Some schools have canceled classes and shelters have opened for residents and livestock. Wildfires have been popping up across the south and the west in recent days. It was a good day on Wall Street as the Dow was up by 180 points. The NASDAQ rose 171 with the S&P 500 index advancing by 24 points. More at townhall.com.
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12: 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I'm Maggie Hunter with the latest headlines from the WC. WCBM Maryland News Center. Fox 45 reports that a Baltimore resident won $60,000 on a Maryland lottery scratch-off ticket last week, the largest prize claimed statewide during the week of August 17th to the 23rd. The winning The Big Spin ticket was sold at Dutch Liquors on Cleanly Drive in Parkville, according to the Maryland Lottery. The week also included 11 prizes worth $50,000 each, three bonus match 5 tickets sold at White Plains Wine and Spirits in White Plains, matched for $50,000 apiece in the August 17th drawing. As of August 24th, all three tickets remained unclaimed. The Department of Homeland Security said over 1,300 illegal immigrants were arrested after a massive two-week operation swept across Virginia and Maryland. The effort, called Operation Safe Community Washington, D.C., started on August 1st. I'm Maggie Hunter, 680 WCBM News.
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14: 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Coming out of the city on 395, traffic is jammed up from Conway Street to 95. On the inner loop of the Beltway in Towson, heads up, there is a crash. Left lane is blocked between the Harrisburg Expressway and Charles Street. BW Parkway northbound in Hanover, slow from Arundel Mills Boulevard to 100. Southbound BW Parkway jammed up between 175 to 198. 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
15: Your Fox 45 forecast. Beautiful with plenty of sunshine and temperatures in the very comfortable low to mid 80s. Mostly clear and cool tonight as temperatures fall back into the low 60s. From the Fox 45 Weather Authority, I'm meteorologist Amy Aronson for Talk Radio 680 WCBM.
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0: Are you open to pursuing impeachment of President Trump, or are you ruling that out?
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3: You think that's okay? 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
5: 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And so is the countdown. T-minus 70 days till Election Day.
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5: 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Coming up next, our final news roundup and information overload hour.
7: All right, news roundup, information overload hour. Our toll-free number and your calls are coming up, 800-941-SEAN, if you want to be a part of the program. So I started reading about this case, and there's a group in Massachusetts, and they put it up on their website, how this past May, this group filed a Title IX complaint on behalf of Louis and Carrie Rivera. And now they're the parents of a 9-year-old little girl in third grade at what's called Rochester Memorial School. Their complaint alleges this girl was using the bathroom when a male student who identified as transgender entered the bathroom, saw there was someone in her stall, and opened the stall door while she was on the toilet. The girl was shocked, obviously traumatized. The kid's 9 years old, a violation, obviously, of her privacy. This poor girl now, according to this article, and we'll hear from the parents in a second here, refuses, you know, and is scared to death to actually use the bathroom at school, even though the Riveras, the parents, had previously complained about this male student using the girl's bathroom. The school refused to take any steps to stop the incident from happening and told the parents that just following state law. Then the school conducted, quote, their investigation into the complaint, and they issued a final decision. And anyway, you know, because they have to protect student privacy, they think that they have a right to make the public aware of what were their key findings. I know what they are, but I'm going to let them tell the story themselves. Anyway, joining us now is Sam Whiting. He's the legal counselor for the Massachusetts Liberty Legal Center, and Louis Rivera, a Rochester, Massachusetts father fighting for his 9-year-old daughter, whose story we just told you about. Louis, thank you for being with us. Sorry your 9-year-old little girl had to go through that. It is not a topic when I started my radio career I ever thought I'd be dealing with, but now we're dealing with this crap every day.
8: Yeah. Thank you, Sean. Thank you for having me on.
7: All right. Tell us the whole story and then tell us what the decision was.
8: All right. So May 1st, my daughter comes home from school in the afternoon like she normally does, and she gets off the bus. And she comes in, and you can tell her eyes. She was distraught. Her eyes were red. She's been crying all day long, and I asked her what happened, and she told me she was using the bathroom at the school, and this boy that identifies as a girl came into the restroom. He proceeded to look under the stall.
7: And this is somebody you knew about, complained about prior to this incident, correct?
8: Yes. We called prior a year before that when the teachers tried to usher this boy with the girls on a field trip into a restroom, and my daughter came running out. She told us when she got home, we addressed it with the school. The principal said that no boys are allowed in the girls' bathrooms, and she would investigate. A couple of months later, my daughter came home and said this individual is running in and out of the girls' bathroom once again. So he proceeded to look under the stall and was asking who was in there, and he started peering through the cracks on her. She yelled at him to get away, and when she tried to get up to pull her pants up, he decided it was okay to push the door open and expose her half-naked body, basically. And she was traumatized and went back to her classroom. She was crying, and she was like that all day long until she got home, and she told me this.
7: Wow. And moving forward, she's now afraid to go into the bathroom at her school.
8: At her school and in public. She's been traumatized with this. My wife has to escort her or I have to find a family restroom when we're in public. She doesn't feel secure or safe in the restrooms right now, and she's going through some major therapy and stuff behind it right now.
7: All right, so in this document, we're going to talk to Sam in a minute because it's his legal group that is representing you. The school did investigate. The school came to a conclusion. They don't want you to make this public, what you're about to tell us?
8: Yes. They just dismissed it like nothing really happened. They said that, yes, he did go in there, but there was no Title IX violation.
7: Wow. Sam, let's talk.

0: Even that should never be allowed. I mean, can we just start with the basics here? Then you add the fact that he's a biological man, and, you know, I don't think the word peeping Tom, but, you know, obviously has some severe problems if he's gonna, you know, treat somebody like this. And the school just absolutely condones it. They have no alarm bells are ringing in their head, nothing.
1: Right. I mean, if this was another girl, or if it was a boy who didn't identify this way, you know, I think the situation would have been dealt with much differently. And listen, I mean, this child, it's a 9-year-old boy who's also in third grade, and we don't know what was going through his mind. And he's really not the focus of our complaint here. The focus is this school has put in place these policies that allow boys into the girls' bathroom, no questions asked. And that clearly has disastrous consequences for the privacy and dignity of girls. And so what we did is we kind of took two steps. One was to file a Title IX complaint with the school to have them investigate this matter. And that's what they did. And of course, they ended up finding, no, there was no Title IX violation. Everything was fine, which is ridiculous. But, you know, we kind of anticipated that was the direction that they would go. But we also filed a complaint with the Federal Department of Education and their Office of Civil Rights. And so what we're pushing for now is for the federal administration to pay attention to what's happening in Massachusetts and hopefully add this to their list of investigations and enforcement actions as they seek to get schools across the country to uphold Title IX.
0: You know, a lot of parents, Lewis, they don't have the money. I mean, we pay all this money in taxes. We send our kids to government schools. It's another example, though, all those people that believe in this Green New Deal, cradle to grave, womb to the tomb, and everything's going to be free, and the government's going to provide daycare 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for all, or guaranteed health care, guaranteed retirement, guaranteed. Nobody's ever given a price tag to all of that. And meanwhile, the government fails. We spend more per capita on education than any country in the industrialized world, with the worst result. Our government schools have failed spectacularly. Now we're at a point when we're not even protecting the kids. And I'm sure after you pay your state taxes in Massachusetts, which are pretty high, and you pay your federal taxes and you pay your FICA taxes and maybe put a little bit of money away for retirement and probably, I don't know what you do for a living. I'm assuming that sending your daughter to either a Christian school or a Catholic school or a public school where this wouldn't occur, I'm guessing it's not an option for you, which, by the way, is the case for many parents, if not most parents in the country. Am I wrong?
2: No, not at all. It's a financial burden to be able to pull your children out and stick them in private school or even homeschool, right? If you have a parent that's working, you know, 6 a.m. to 6 p.m. to make ends meet, well, with all the taxes that we pay here in the community. You know, we expect our school systems in this country to be A1. In the world, and they missed the target. They missed their point, and we need to get a federal investigation down into these little rural areas and down into these small towns, and have them comply and start changing the policies by per law. And they're hiding. They're holding. They're grasping for straws. But we need to pull those straws for them and show them that the parents, and we're not going to take it. We're not going to take it. We can't have this happening to our children. You know, we depend.
0: Is it a fair statement to say you and your wife don't have another option? That this is it? The government school, that you just can't afford a private school, and you don't have the ability because you're out working every day. You don't have the ability to homeschool your daughter. Is that a fair statement?
2: It's a fair statement. It's a fair statement. And for many families in the Commonwealth of Massachusetts, this state has some of the highest taxes. And it's very difficult for people to accommodate their children in that way. You know, we trust these people. We send them to school for six hours a day to take care of them like they were their own, and they neglect that. They're too busy trying to push these ideologies and stuff on the children, and it's not fair.
0: Well, what about President Trump, who declared it's the official policy of the U.S. government that there are only two sets?

0: sexes, male and female. I'm asking Sam, your attorney, this. You know, what about the president banning federal funding, sponsorship, promotion of chemical or surgical mutilation of minors? Or, you know, ending DEI programs, in the military and elsewhere, or, you know, ending the quote, un-American indoctrination of school children by terminating federal support for gender ideology and equity curricula. The president has done all of that. And the president ending unfair, demeaning practices, forcing women to compete against biological men. I mean, does any of this come into play legally, considering the president has done that since he got back in office?
1: Yeah, I think those were all great steps in the right direction. I think the problem is when you get down to kind of the nitty-gritty details, we need enforcement action against these schools, because a lot of these schools in these blue states like Massachusetts, they just ignore the executive orders. They ignore what the president's saying until they're forced by a court or by an executive agency through enforcement action to actually scrap these policies and to protect the privacy and dignity of their female students. So that's really what we're looking for here, is for the Department of Education, the Department of Justice to come in and tell.
0: I don't mean to interrupt you only because of the constraints of time, but I mean, are you getting any positive feedback that they're taking your case seriously and they're paying attention to this?
1: We know that they have opened a case file for our case. We're working on, you know, getting attention on our case. That's why it's great to come on shows like this and have your listeners here and, you know, petition for cases like this to be heard. We know that they have a lot on their plate right now because there's so many places across the country that are experiencing these same issues, but we're very hopeful that the department will take a close look and an open investigation into our case.
0: All right, quick break, right back. We'll continue more with Sam Whiting. He's legal counsel for Massachusetts, the Liberty Legal Center. Louis Rivera, a father, his 9-year-old daughter, I mean, unbelievable story about she's in the girl's bathroom and a biological man is opening the door and looking at her going to the bathroom and the school doesn't care. More on the other side, your calls, reaction to it, much more. 800-941-SHAWN.
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0: Final moments with Sam Whiting and Louis Rivera. Sadly, Louis's daughter, who's 9 years old, goes to the bathroom. They had already complained about a biological male in the in women's bathrooms, and it's really remarkable that nobody seems to care, and the school is not doing a thing to protect them, although Donald Trump did put in place very specific statutes, as we've been talking about, against such a thing. So I think that they might get some help from the DOJ, and I'm hoping I'll explain that in a minute. Well, let me ask you this. Harmeet Dhillon and Leo Terrell are friends of mine. Have you contacted either one of them? I mean, you know, heading up the Civil Rights Division of the DOJ. Have you talked to them?
1: We have not had any direct contact with them, but we have had contact with individuals inside the Department of Education.
0: I'll tell you what I want to do for both of you. Linda, I want you to help me pull this off if you don't mind. Sam and Louis, stay on the line, and I am going to contact Leo 2.0 Terrell, who's a very dear friend. Harmeet Dhillon is serious about her job, and we will make them both keenly aware of who you are, what this case is about, and see if we can't spur some type of involvement to protect you know, in your case, Lewis, your little 9-year-old daughter, this is completely unacceptable. It's just wrong on so many different levels. And again, it's like a topic I never thought when I started in radio that I'd ever be talking about. It's insane. So if you guys stay on the line, we'll get that information to you and we'll make the introduction. Okay. I hope that helps.
10: Thank you, Sean. Appreciate your time.
1: Thank you much.
0: You bet. My pleasure. It's not something I should ever have to do, to be honest, but I mean, it's sad. 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
16: With SRN News, I'm Keith Peters in Washington. Dolly Parton, the beloved music and film star known for her vibrant personality and poignant songwriting, has died. She was 80 years of age. Her career spanned decades with hits like Jolene and I Will Always Love You. Born in Tennessee, she rose from humble beginnings to become a country music icon. Pennsylvania health officials report that two unvaccinated residents have died after being infected with measles. They are the first measles-related deaths in the U.S. this year, following three last year. The U.S. is experiencing its worst measles year since 1991, with 2,777 cases reported as of Thursday. On Wall Street, the Dow by 180 points. The Nasdaq rose 171, the S&P advanced 24. More details at srnnews.com.
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19: 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Inner Loop of the Beltway in Arbutus. It's slow from 95 to Security Boulevard. Inner Loop of the Beltway in Pikesville. Stop and go from Park Heights Avenue to the 83s. Also on the Inner Loop of the Beltway in Towson, you're going to find a crash. The left lane is blocked between the Harrisburg Expressway and Charles Street. And the Outer Loop of the Beltway in Arbutus is slow from 95 to the BW Parkway. 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
20: From the Fox 45 Weather Center, overnight mostly clear skies with lows in the mid-60s. Mostly sunny and warmer on Wednesday, highs in the mid to upper 80s. And the humidity is back in full force again on Thursday and again Friday. A front will approach to bring good chances for showers and storms to the area both days. Highs will top out in the mid to upper 80s. With your Fox 45 Weather Authority, I'm Chief Meteorologist Gerard Jabaley for Talk Radio 680 WCBM.
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0: I-25 to the top of the hour. Yes, Scott Shannon, thank you. News information you'll never get from the corrupt, abusively biased legacy media mob. They just won't give it to you. They're not going to tell the truth about all that Trump has done since he got back in office. They're not going to tell you the truth about these radicals that now run the Democratic Party. It's pathetic. We have the worst information crisis I think we've ever had. Listen, anti-Semitism, it's sad what's happening. You see it rising worldwide. You see it on college campuses, even in the halls of Congress. You hear it on the airwaves. You know, everybody has their own talk show these days. You got to be discerning. And it's just pathetic because, you know, if you look at October 7th and you extrapolate out and compare our population to Israel's, they have what, less than 9 million people. That would be like 40,000 dead Americans in a day, and then people get mad because Israel fights back. What would you do if America lost 40,000 people in a day? Never mind the rape, the kidnapping, the torture, the beheadings that also took place. I mean, unbelievable. Sadly, in this country, synagogues, schools, community centers, they have to strengthen their security because the threat is real, the hatred is real. But the people of Israel, they're fighting for their survival. And so many people have been hit either by Iran or their proxies with these cluster bombs and ballistic missiles. They target densely populated areas. So many thousands of people lost homes. They need bare basic assistance, some humanitarian assistance, food, water, shelter, clothing, medications, you name it. The elderly, they can't get out. They've created mobile medical clinics to help them. And they're on the ground doing the hard work, but they can't do it without our support and our help. And first, the International Fellowship of Christians and Jews, they want your prayers for the safety of the Jewish people. They want to help. We should all stand together to fight virulent anti-Semitism. but they also need donations to help all the people that are in dire need right now. Please go to their website. It's one word, prayifcj.org. That's prayifcj.org. I'm not sure if you saw this last night, if you were watching my TV show, Linda, but Brianna Lyman asking people about the Lindsay Clancy trial. Did you happen to see this? Now, this is the mother that admitted to strangling one after another three little children. This is the case. Now, I get it that there are mitigating circumstances. I believe postpartum depression, for example, is real. Postpartum depression psychosis, I believe, is also real. Apparently, one doctor was prescribing one, you know, medication, and these medications can often be very, very strong. I get that part, that there were 13 of them that they found in her body. She has her husband leave the house, and she's obviously, to me, that sounds premeditated. That's my take. And I'm not saying that this woman is not mentally ill and that she wasn't seeking help, as people have testified to in the trial. However, I don't think this woman should ever walk the streets again, ever, under any circumstances. But so many people have come out, and they never talk about the kids. They only talk about, well, the poor mother. The poor mother that strangled three kids, you know, one after another. So it really is troubling to me. Listen.
2: Lindsay Clancy is on trial right now for allegedly killing her three children. It's kind of taken social media by storm. What are your thoughts on this case?
4: Well, I see a lot of theories online. I think it touches upon things that are really important to women, postpartum depression, mental health, the healthcare system in general. So I think those are all things that people have passionate views on, so it's easy to see why they care a lot about the case.
5: I think that simultaneously has to be a recognition of the fact that the medical system did fail her and failed to recognize the symptoms that would lead to suction action. However, there still has to be accountability for taking those actions.
6: I don't think she has to be in jail, locked away. I feel like she needs to be somewhere where she can get the proper care, like mental institution, something along those lines.
7: This case is going to be a hallmark case in the way that we end up treating mental health and we end up diagnosing mental health.
8: I think overall there's a major mental health crisis in this country that we have refused to acknowledge since the 80s, and we refuse to put any money towards it.
6: I don't know. There's too many inconsistencies that came out in the trial where I believe that she didn't do it.
0: Linda, as I listen to these responses, and this has gone viral, this whole case, and we're getting near closing arguments, and it's going to be in the hands of the jury. I don't think they're going to get what the prosecution is asking for. We'll see. However, I find that the children never getting mentioned hardly ever is very troubling to me.
11: Well, I will give you 2 points to this story. The first one is postpartum depression is very real, and it's very serious, and it's very sad. It's also at its most acute 6 to 8 weeks after you give birth, and then you figure out what's wrong and you try to work on it and yada, yada, yada. She strangled a child that was 5. Her youngest child is 8 months. So I'm going to push back a little bit on the postpartum claim. I'm not a doctor. I'm not claiming to be one, but I am saying that there seems to be this idea that it's okay to say we have mental health problems. And as a result, we are unable to stand trial, unable to serve time, cannot be held accountable for our actions. Well, Cora and Dawson and Callan, her three children, don't get a say. Her husband has already remarried. He's moved on because it's 3 years later and he's getting on with his life. And now this woman is going to sit there and say, like the last one was like, I don't even think she did it. She's already admitted to doing it. And a psychologist that took the stand today said, he goes, you know, it's weird because when people have these psychotic breakdowns, there were typically things that they said prior to the breakdown that they say again during the breakdown. She said everything for the first time when this happened. I just think some people have evil in them to strangle a child, to watch a child's last breath leave their body and take their lives is evil. There is no other way around it. I don't care how sick she is. She should get the electric chair.
0: Okay.
11: In my opinion.
0: I'm not sure. She should never see the light of day, because if you're that sick that you go to that length and you have a psychotic break, there's no assurance down the line that that's not going to happen again. I think there's always evil involved
11: without question.
0: Any murder, any killing. And
1: 100%
0: that,
1: right.
0: But nobody wants to talk about that part. I'm sure people, when they say get the mental health, and you're going to have some shrink someplace, somewhere. Oh, she's stable now. She's been stable the last 5 years. Let her out. You know, just like the guy Hinckley, John Hinckley, who tried to assassinate Ronald Reagan, you know, was let out. He's out, you know, now and free. And I don't think that person should ever have gotten out of jail ever under any circumstances.
1: People. Every single person I'm your TV show.
0: Crazy.
1: Mental health. We need awareness on mental health. I'm like, how about we put a value on human life? We have states now, New Jersey, we have Massachusetts, talking about having babies to term and then killing them. Everybody knows you're pregnant. Why not just give it up for adoption? Why do you need to kill it? There's something wrong with people. I don't know.
0: There is. I mean, I'm telling you, the whole debate has just ignored those three little children. And that's the problem. That's what bothers me. George in Florida, my free state. George, how are you? Glad you called.
9: Good, Mr. Hannity. How are you today?
0: I'm good, sir. What's going on? It's sad about Dolly Parton. I always liked Dolly Parton.
9: Yeah, we just saw that. That's kind of a shocker there. But we appreciate everything you do. We know you're on the front lines every day, and you're in the crosshairs of the left, and we appreciate everything you're doing on a daily basis. But what's on my mind is I was listening to some of your conversation yesterday about the WNBA, and I tried about 3 years ago, I think it was, to actually watch a game. I sat down and had my drink, sitting on the sofa, and they dimmed the lights and played the national anthem, and both teams got up and walked off. And I waited to the end of the anthem, turned the TV off, and, you know, have not watched a minute of it since. And I guess the thing that's confusing to me is, you know, they have, you know, what could be a generational player coming out. She was the all-time scoring leader in women's basketball, collegiate women's basketball. And, you know, they're, rather than promoting her, it seems like at every corner they're trying to tear her down. And it almost...
0: Well, the saddest part is they're doing it to their own detriment. I mean, you're talking about Caitlin Clark. And they still are so aggressive. And, you know, basically, you know, she's getting all these... you know, fouls, I mean, really, really aggressive behavior by other members of the WNBA when they should be happy because more people are coming to see the WNBA because of her and her talent. And, you know, you have people just looking to attack her and tear her down. She's been tough. She could have stood by Sophie. I wish she would have done that, but putting that aside, I mean, what they're missing is the big picture. Somebody's a star. Like, it's kind of an unwritten rule in football. You don't take out a star quarterback's leg. You just don't. And, you know, there's a certain, because understanding that stars bring people into arenas. And, okay, you know, you want to get aggressive, flagrant fouls, go for it. But it's going to, and you want to go woke, go for it. But in the end, it's going to turn people off. It's going to, at some point, they're going to all pay the price of lower attendance.
9: Well, and you hit the nail on, you know, that's where I'm approaching it from. You hit the nail on the head. You know, I'm in no way comparing her to the, you know, eliteness of Tiger Woods, but you look at the Tiger Woods effect on golf when he came out, you know, a lot of, you know, it was very publicized. You know, he was not well received by a lot of the players because he was getting all the attention. But, you know, during the Tiger effect, when he came in, the PGA, their total purse payout on the year was $125 million. When he left, it was over $316 million.
0: People go out to see stars; they just do. And
9: yeah.
0: Star players, a rising tide lifts all boats. I mean, it's crazy. Look, I'm not going to watch any league that, you know, players are taking the stand against our anthem. If they don't want to come out for the anthem, they don't want to stand, they don't want to put their hand over their heart, I'm sorry. You just check me out. It's sort of like, you know, Colin Kaepernick taking a knee. I'm not interested. And at that point, I just, it's such a turnoff to me that I just won't pay attention to it. I watch now only the Fever And really I'm watching for Caitlin's talent and Sophie's talent and the fact that Sophie's been so brave, bold, and outspoken, I find pretty amazing. George, I got to roll. I got to get to other callers, but I'm glad you're out there, my friend. God bless you. Back to our phones. Let's say hi to Stephen in Linda's home state, the Commonwealth of Pennsylvania. What's up, Stephen?
10: Thanks for taking my call, Sean. Appreciate everything you do every day, sir.
0: Thank you, my friend. You make it possible. What's on your mind today?
10: Inez Cantor Freedom. This, him joining the WNBA is one of the best things I have seen in a very long time.
0: It's hilarious to me. I think it's such a good play on his part. I love it.
10: Yeah. All these morons who think that men can magically become women, and they do it in, like, women's rights. All the dimwit Democrats who think that, oh, yeah, it's women's rights. And it's finally coming back to bite them in the butt, and I'm loving it.
0: I love that he was there with his T-shirt to fighting a woman the other night, and then he got thrown out. Because he was cheering for Sophie Cunningham. I mean, he shouldn't have gotten thrown out. One of the players on the other team was screaming at him and cussing him out. Why'd they throw him out? Unbelievable. But I'm with you. I totally love it. Stephen, PA, appreciate it, my friend. God bless you. And big time, AJ Houston, Texas. What's going on, baby? How are you, big time?
12: Big time, Sean Hannity. How you doing, man? Hey, happy...
0: I'm good. I miss you. I haven't heard from you in a year. What's going on?
12: Man, I've been working and dirking and perking and kirking. Come on! Every time I called, my phone would cut off. I don't understand. When I dialed your number, it cut off. I told my girl, I say, dang, Katie, I've been trying to call y'all. And I don't know what it is. It's probably the Democrats, Sean. That's what it is. They just don't want me to talk. That's all it is.
0: I'm telling you, I guess so. We only have about a minute and 20. It's all yours, though, my friend. Go for it.
12: Sean, that crap with the WNBA, you know what? Them people done lost their minds. You know, that's a women's game. That's a woman. And my boy, I'm glad he did do what he did. And that team, you're right. They should have got them out of there. But then the Democrats, what are they going to run on? I'm calling it again, Sean. My seconds left. We're going to have a landslide come November again. Coming to a theater with us because these idiots out here think taking the American people the wrong way. They think we're dumb. We know what's going on. It's going to happen to him again, Sean. Big time.
0: Listen, I am not taking anything for granted. I am not confident in any election until the votes are in and I hear the words, Fox News can now declare Donald J. Trump has been reelected president. Fox News has now, you know, our decision desk has decided Republicans will hold the House and the Senate. I want to hear those words. Until I do, I am assuming we're down, we're behind, the polls are phony, and we've got to go all in and understand how high the stakes are here. That's just the way I'm wired, big time. I can't change. But quick last word.
12: Love you, man, and you just hang in there and keep doing the good work.
0: All right, my friend. God bless you. We love you, AJ. Big time, AJ. Houston, Texas. Oh, man. You know, Reagan once said, inflation is as violent as a mugger, as frightening as an armed robber, as deadly as a hitman. You know, I've always been a big fan of Reagan. My first vote for president was Reagan in 1980. Well, okay, what does inflation mean? What about your retirement savings? What about the quality of your life that you're planning in your retirement? Now, you can learn how you can protect your savings, hedge your money against inflation. And the best way I learned when I first was able to save money, my mid to late 20s, I could finally save some money. Somebody told me, invest a percentage of your savings in gold and silver. I've done it ever since. I don't remember who told me. I wish I remembered. And now I am a customer of Goldco. 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
14: 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Coming out of the city on 395, jammed from Conway Street to 95. Now to the tunnels. First at the Harbor Tunnel, both tubes, northbound and southbound, very slow. And there are delays on both ends of the Harbor Tunnel. Getting to the Fort McHenry Tunnel, 95 northbound is stop and go from the Beltway to the Fort McHenry. And 95 between the Beltways, northbound and Jessup, slow from 175 to 100. 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
15: Hello, Americans. I'm Todd Stern. 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
15: A severe storm slammed into Memphis, Tennessee, causing massive damage and destruction. The National Weather Service says it was a freak storm that just popped up out of nowhere. But Tennessee State Representative Justin Pearson proposed another reason. He believes the storms intentionally targeted black people in black neighborhoods, posting a screed on social media suggesting the power was still out because Memphis is a majority black, majority working class city. Now, Mr. Pearson is the Democrat nominee for Tennessee's 9th Congressional District. For the record, this majority black, majority working class city, completely controlled by a majority of black elected leaders. So if he has a problem with the incompetence in city government, he should take that up with the black mayor. And for the record, many of the power outages are actually impacting the white suburbs. You know, the only thing worse than a racist is an ignorant racist. I'm Todd Stearns.
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0: 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We've loaded it up tonight. 9 Eastern, set your DVR. 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I promise news and information you will never get from the corrupt, abusively biased legacy media mob. 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
3: News this hour from Town Hall. I'm Keith Peters in Washington. Tonight is the runoff for the Republican nomination for Senate from South Carolina.
4: South Carolina voters are deciding who will replace the late Senator Lindsey Graham in the Senate. President Trump has endorsed and campaigned for Senator Darlene Graham, Lindsey Graham's sister.
5: She will be somebody you're going to be very proud. You vote for her, you're going to be very proud of that vote.
4: Darlene Graham is serving as an interim replacement for her brother. Her opponent is Congressman Ralph Norman, who has told supporters that while he wanted President Trump's endorsement, the voters will ultimately determine who wins.
6: I asked for the president's endorsement, didn't get it, but anybody would want the endorsement, but he chose who he did, and that's fine.
4: That audio courtesy of WSOC-TV. I'm Mike Hempen.
3: The Supreme Court has delivered an initial victory to the Trump administration in its efforts to strengthen mail ballot security ahead of the 2026 midterm elections. Correspondent Ken Lorman reports.
7: In a 6-3 ruling, the justices lifted a lower court injunction blocking key provisions of President Trump's executive order in California and 22 other states. The plan would create a federal list of eligible voters and direct the Postal Service to deliver ballots only to those voters. The White House calls the measures common sense steps to protect election integrity. Ken Lorman reporting.
3: Dolly Parton, the iconic songwriter, singer, and actor, has died. A statement from her publicist says she died peacefully Tuesday at the age of 80 in Nashville, Tennessee. Parton wrote and sang hundreds of songs, including classics like Jolene and Code of Many Colors. On Wall Street, the Dow by 180 points, the NASDAQ rose 171, the S&P advanced 24. More at townhall.com.
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9: Canada struck back at the U.S. today with retaliatory tariffs on about $20 billion worth of American goods, including steel, dairy products, appliances, and farm equipment. Jennifer King reports on the latest measure of consumer confidence.
10: The consumer confidence index dropped this month, dipping 0.8 points to a lukewarm 89.4 in August. Compare that to early 2025 when readings were consistently over 100. The Conference Board report shows Americans' confidence in the economy is at its lowest lowest level in 7 months. Chief economist Dana Peterson says respondents' views of present business conditions improved, but their outlook for the near-term future soured. Respondents cited elevated prices in general and oil, gas, and groceries specifically, along with concerns about war, trade, and jobs. I'm Jennifer King.
9: At the closing bell on Wall Street, the Dow was up by 160 points. For the Wall Street Business Report, I'm Bob Agnew.
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3: Rescuers in the Bay of Bengal have continued searching for survivors after a cargo ship emergency.
11: Rescuers searching for 22 missing sailors have found no trace of their Panama-flagged cargo ship. After the vessel sunk in the Bay of Bengal last week, the Indian Coast Guard says search aircraft and ships on Tuesday were scouring the area where the cargo ship MV Ocean Winner reportedly sunk Saturday. The joint search by the Indian Coast Guard and the Indian Navy has been complicated by the area's exceptionally deep waters and found only an oil slick and two life rafts. I'm Charles Villadesma.
3: A tornado has ripped through a small village in southern France, damaging about 300 homes and injuring dozens. Authorities said Tuesday the tornado struck Pomaz, a village of about 1,000 people, on Monday. More on these stories at townhall.com. From Washington, I'm Keith Peters.
12: 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On the Beltway, Inner Loop in Pikesville, traffic is slow from Park Heights Avenue to the 83s. Also on the Inner Loop of the Beltway in Towson, stop and go between the Harrisburg Expressway and Paring Parkway. Now, on the Outer Loop of the Beltway, traffic is slow in Pikesville between 795 and Security Boulevard. In the Outer Loop of the Beltway in Arbutus is stop and go between 95 and the BW Parkway. 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
13: From the Fox 45 Weather Center, overnight mostly clear skies with lows in the mid-60s. Mostly sunny and warmer on Wednesday, highs in the mid to upper 80s. And the humidity is back in full force again on Thursday and again Friday. A front will approach to bring good chances for showers and storms to the area both days. Highs will top out in the mid to upper 80s. With your Fox 45 Weather Authority, I'm Chief Meteorologist Gerard Jabaley for Talk Radio 680 WCBM.
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15: 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Prashant, we've got a busy show today, and I want to start things off with a fascinating story. Most people have probably never heard the name Ted Benna. Back in 1981, this guy found a loophole in the tax code. Boom. Fast forward, it's the 401k. Used it to create the 401k. There was a lot more to it than that, but the same account that 70 plus million Americans use today, now more than 40 years later, the guy who invented the 401k is saying it doesn't really work the way it should for a huge share of the workforce. He's busy trying to build something new to fix it. So long story short, the guy who invented the 401k is now saying his own invention isn't working. What's your reaction?
16: I think as cost of living has gone up, Mike, you know, you're asking people to save more and more of their earnings pre-tax. And with cost of living going up, with real wages staying kind of stagnant, it feels like I think a lot of people are just kind of up against the wall a little bit and feeling like maybe they can't save quite as much for retirement as it was always counseled that they should. I mean, I even go back to some of the old advice from, you know, some of the most popular retirement and financial planning personalities, let's say, on the radio, that used to talk about investing 15% of your wealth just for retirement alone. I think more and more people in this day and age, as the cost of living goes up, are finding that to be a harder and harder task to try to accomplish. Now, certainly folks that are in higher income brackets, whether it's, you know, folks like doctors and attorneys and things like that, I think those people are certainly taking advantage of the 401k, but that in and of itself brings up a whole nother kind of can of worms to talk about, which is the taxation of the 401k. But that being said, I think the average person in America today is finding it really difficult to scrounge up enough money from every paycheck to put 10 or 15% away for retirement. And I think that is a huge long-term concern, not just for the health of the individual's retirement plan, but as the stock market as a whole, I think there's concern surrounding people not investing into the stock market at the same rate that they used to, say, 20 or 30 years ago. So a lot of different layers to this onion. But that being said, generally, I am very concerned about the state of the younger generation's ability to save for retirement.
15: 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And, just specifically, you were just talking about stocks and you have a fast fact in there. And I'm sure the number is slightly updated since publication, but of the 3.7 million 401k plan participants in 401ks, 94.3 hold equities or stock market investments. 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So that's an astounding number to me.
16: It is. It kind of just speaks to the fact that when you have a 401k, a lot of people have a set it and forget it mentality. You started investing into this 401k years ago when you started with your employer. It sat in stocks because that's where everybody told you the best place to invest your money was. Yeah. And then maybe after 10, 20, 30 years, hopefully you've accumulated a significant balance for retirement. The question then becomes, has your allocation or has your strategy changed at all the closer you got to retirement? And by the way, I think that there's this misconception that solely because you are getting close to retirement, you should inherently take less risk. I'm actually a believer that that one size fits all advice is not appropriate. I don't think that just because you're getting older that you should take less risk. I think that that decision should be based really on several determining factors. One of them being how much income you need when you retire. Another is, of course, your age. Another one of them is just your risk capacity. Like, how do you feel about investing your money in the stock market? And so if you have an old 401k plan that hasn't been revisited in 10 years or 20 years, maybe you're not even sure how much money is in there. That can be a good thing in a way because it shows that you've just kind of systematically committed to the process. But the closer and closer you get to retirement, I think you have to take a deeper dive. You got to be a lot more sensitive to losing money in those accounts. And so having a very equity or stock-based allocation, heavy allocation, may not be the right thing for you at this stage of the game. If you're not sure, I always say it's worthwhile to have a conversation where you could have a professional fiduciary look at this and give you expert advice. And, you know, we'll do that. We always open up our phone lines. If you wanted to schedule one of those

0: Even if the guy who came up with the 401k says the system doesn't serve everyone well, what should somebody already deep into their 401k take away from this, or somebody who, you know, maybe is looking for options the way that the founder of the 401k is now proposing?
1: To me, the 401k is a really powerful tool, but really it is just one tool. Okay. It was never designed to be someone's entire retirement plan by itself. And how we know that is when you look at your 401k statement, Mike, it doesn't tell you anywhere on that statement how much income you could withdraw, or how much of a paycheck you could create for yourself, or when your money is scheduled or projected to run out. It doesn't tell you what your tax rate is likely to be when you take that money out. It doesn't tell you how much money there might be left over for you to pass on as a legacy. And so investments are important. 401ks are incredibly important in the modern day and age of retirement planning, but it's just one piece of the puzzle. And in order to make your retirement plan as efficient, as well-rounded as possible, I think you need all of these different puzzle pieces to fit together. 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We need investments. 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Schedule that no cost, no obligation retirement review. Let's put all these puzzle pieces together and let's make sure that you're actually on track for the retirement that you deserve after three or even four decades of really hard work.
2: Are you familiar with the difference between a Roth retirement account and a traditional retirement account? 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
3: 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Now, between the Beltways on 95 northbound in Jessup, stop and go between 175 and 100. BW Parkway northbound in Hanover, slow from Arundel Mills Boulevard to 100. And southbound BW Parkway in Jessup, that's jammed up between 175 to 198. 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
0: 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Prashant, I want to talk to you this segment about something that almost every retiree eventually faces, a lot of people put off, and it has to do with the house, and specifically what to do with the house. The home that obviously made a lot of sense while you're raising

0: raising a family. Maybe it was close to work at the time, but does it make sense when retirement changes that picture? Downsize, relocate, some never move anywhere, dig in, stay exactly where they are. There's a lot to that decision. So Prashant, for most people, as a matter of fact, the house they're living in when they retire isn't their forever home. Why is this such a hard issue for people to tackle when you have this conversation with folks?
1: Well, housing is usually a retiree's single largest asset, at least in their mind it is, because it's something that we live in. We can put our hands on it every day. And quite frankly, deciding to downsize or relocate or stay put, it carries not just massive financial consequences as it pertains to cash flow, taxes, long-term care, just general day-to-day standard of living. But I think it also carries a lot of emotional weight, doesn't it, Mike? When you live in the same house for 20, 25, 30 years, making that decision to move is really a big deal. You're really kind of separating yourself from 20 or 30 years potentially of memories. And so I think there's an emotional component that goes into it. And, you know, current events as it pertains to interest rates and so on and so forth, all those types of things also carry some sort of a financial weight as people go to make the decision. So it's something that increasingly we're seeing our clients want to downsize. I mean, certainly you want less stress in retirement, not more. And what we're finding is that with these larger houses that are inherently more expensive, that come with high tax bills being in the state of Maryland, as you know, I think a lot of our clients are just starting to move on from that. And it's a really interesting thing to watch year after year.
0: You know, Prashant, I think it's interesting you brought up kind of the emotional side of things too, because I'm sure that there's a lot of folks that don't want to sell the home that has, you know, the notches on the door frame of the kids growing up or the shed that you built with your own bare hands out back. You know, that's got to be a kind of an interesting and difficult element in addition to all the P's and Q's you talked about in terms of taxation and cost and all of that, that emotionally a lot of folks are tied to that home.
1: Well, that's exactly it, isn't it? And I think the challenge is at what point does one side of that equation outweigh the other side, right? Like at what point does the stress associated with higher taxes and more upkeep and more maintenance, does that get outweighed by the fact that, hey, I'm just kind of ready to go, yeah, or I want to stay, right? So like there's this balancing act that I feel like, not just our clients, but people heading for retirement or in retirement are thinking. The way I kind of think of it is your family home is like you're hiking up, it's like a heavy hiking backpack almost, right? You're like you're hiking when you were raising kids, you're commuting to a job, you needed this massive backpack that was loaded with all your stuff that you might have needed on that long hike. But when you retire, the commute disappears, your lifestyle changes, kids leave the house, your responsibility is really just hopefully to yourself and maybe to your spouse, not necessarily to your kids or anything like that. And so continuing to haul this giant expensive backpack around just out of habit, that's the type of thing that can exhaust you. So there's some really interesting data that came out here. Hire a Helper's 2026 Retirement Migration Study found that the median retirement age move was just 11.7 miles. So think about that. I think a lot of people think that, hey, we'll move to the tax-free state or we'll move from warmer weather. But what we're finding, and we even see this with our client base, is that people are just moving 5 or 10 miles down the road just into a different type of living situation. Actually, one of my longest tenured, one of my favorite clients, is moving within the exact same town that her current house is in. She's moving 3.5 miles down the street, but she's going from like, you know, a 2,500 square foot house down to like 1,000 square foot condo. And that's because, you know, unfortunately her spouse had passed away 7 or 8 years ago. She's finally to the point now where it's just too much to upkeep the old family home. She doesn't need 5 bedrooms and 4 bathrooms anymore when it's just her. So very interesting dynamic.
0: And everybody has their own individual dynamic. We talked about the emotions that maybe you're attached to that home, but in that situation, maybe the emotion of being somewhere where now you're missing a lost loved one becomes even more difficult to stay there. So if you're staying or you're going, either path can affect your income plan, your taxes, and your long-term care picture, as well as whatever emotional elements are undoubtedly part of that. And that's why a complimentary written retirement plan from Prashant Savapathy and Elite Income Advisors is built to help walk you through that very difficult and important decision. You can set that up. It's not going to cost you anything. Leave your checkbook at home, but have your calendar ready, because you get right on Prashant's calendar when you call 833-856-1387. 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So Prashant, what does it actually take to make a home work for aging in place? If somebody's, you know, keeping the roots, not moving, what does it take to make a home work like that?
1: Well, as we know, like, most homes weren't built with aging in mind, right? Like, there's a lot of modification that could really be necessary if you want to age in place in the current housing situation that you're in. But that could mean anything from things like a stair lift to wider doorways, walk-in tubs in the bathrooms, better lighting. And as you know, Mike, I mean, these upgrades, they can range. I mean, I'm going through like a little bit of a renovation in my basement right now, and the cost of materials is high. The cost of labor is high. I feel like contractors have a lot of work that they're getting through. So you never know, like, are you getting the best price or whatever. So when we talk about upgrading property, especially in this area in Maryland, you could see huge variance in cost. So I think it's worth planning for them well before they become urgent. Like, you'd always rather, I think, update things too soon than have to do them too late, right? And so I think that's a big deal. And so whether or not you stay in your home or you modify the home by and stay in it, or you end up moving, I think you should have some sense of what that's going to look like and what the financial impact of either scenario is ultimately going to be on your plan. What we found, though, when we've had clients come over, and maybe they've been with other advisors and they come over to our firm, I've had so many people over the years tell me things like, hey, we never planned for this or planned for different scenarios proactively. I would have a scenario and I would say, hey, now I need to downsize. And then our advisor would take us through that scenario. But we didn't understand what the options were, whether we downsize or not, or if we stayed, what it would look like, if we downsized, what it would look like. So basically what I'm saying is, I think you just have to do the homework ahead of time so that you know what your options are. You don't want to wait till you're ready to make the decision to evaluate the options. You should know years ahead of time approximately what that could look like. Yet so many advisors, I feel like, are not running these scenarios for clients. And my question is, why not?
0: Yeah. And Prashant, I mean, you know, you're specifically talking about options there. Are there options outside of selling a home in terms of, okay, maybe we're not, don't want to relocate, but a way to maybe access home equity without moving? Is there something out there that, other than putting the home on the market and moving, that people can explore, can learn from you about their options?
1: Look, I think there's a lot of talk in the past about things like reverse mortgages. You know, formerly there are home equity conversion mortgages, which allows you to access your home equity as a standby line of credit without selling the house or taking on traditional monthly payments. But here's the thing. It's not the right thing for everybody. It could be beneficial for some retirees, as, you know, could act as a buffer that helps protect the rest of your portfolio during a market downturn. But these things oftentimes have a lot of moving parts. They oftentimes have pretty steep consequences if they're not thought through and planned for appropriately. So before you do something like a home equity conversion mortgage or reverse mortgage, you want to evaluate your portfolio as a whole. I think what it comes back to more than anything, I think the single biggest driver of retirement success is to look at a client's income. I've said for years that the higher the income is in retirement, the better the outcome tends to be. And so with your house being potentially one of your largest assets, you want to make sure that you have consistent, reliable income built into your plan through things like dividends or annuities or pensions or Social Security. You want to make sure that those things are in place so that you don't have to make a rash decision or a huge decision like a reverse mortgage. But that being said, there are several ways to think through your income in retirement. I think you should explore all those ways before you figure out what the best is for you.
0: For a lot of folks, it's a lifestyle decision, but for everybody, it's a financial decision. And if you want the real numbers, not just a guess, if you're weighing this decision of relocating or downsizing, give Prashant Sabapathy and the team at Elite Income Advisors a call, 833-856-1387. 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Prashant, you know, we talked a lot about emotion, but specifically financially, let's talk taxes. When somebody is looking at relocating or downsizing or changing their living arrangement, however that may be, what is the first thing they need to consider? They need to ask you when it comes to taxes.
1: Two things come to mind. Number one is, are there actually going to be taxes when you sell the house? Okay. Just because you're selling a primary residence does not automatically mean that it will be excluded from taxation. You're only allowed to exclude a certain amount of gains on your primary residence. So number one is, are you going to owe taxes if you sold your house? You have to answer that question and understand that answer first and foremost. Secondly, if you are moving, where you move to will absolutely impact your tax situation. If you're going to move to a state that has zero income tax at the state level, that could be beneficial, but at what cost? Is cost of living higher or lower than your current situation? The second thing I'd look at, Mike, is it's not just about selling your primary residences. We've had so many clients who have invested into rental properties over the year, and now they're considering that the rental property is too much work. And so they want to sell that property as well to free up some additional cash flow, get some additional equity out of their situation. But there could be taxation associated with selling an investment property. So look, folks, if you're staring at a house that's become too much work, if you're wondering if, you know, selling a house could free up some cash flow that you need for potentially healthcare, travel, what I want you to do is not make an emotional decision. 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
3: 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On the VW Parkway northbound in Hanover, traffic is slow between Arundel Mills Boulevard and 100. Southbound side of the VW Parkway in Jessup, that's jammed up between 175 to 198. And 97 northbound, traffic is slow coming off of Route 50 to Generals Highway. Back to school starts now. 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
4: From the Fox 45 Weather Center, overnight mostly clear skies with lows in the mid-60s, mostly sunny and warmer on Wednesday, highs in the mid to upper 80s. The humidity is back in full force again on Thursday and again Friday. A front will approach to bring good chances for showers and storms to the area both days. Highs will top out in the mid to upper 80s. With your Fox 45 Weather Authority, I'm Chief Meteorologist Gerard Gibaley for Talk Radio 680 WCBM.
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0: Hey, thanks so much for listening to Retire Smart Maryland. I'm Mike Fowler, joined with Prashant Sabapathy of Elite Income Advisors. Always great to have him on the program. You can reach him in Ellicott City. They also have a satellite office in Annapolis. 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Or you can always just pick up the phone. Give him a call. 833-856-1387. That visit, a sit-down conversation with Prashant isn't going to cost you anything. 833-856-1387. Prashant, last segment, we were literally just, you wrapped up, you were talking about taking emotion out of financial decisions. So it is quite literally a conversation we have often on this program, but there's a smaller and kind of quieter emotional struggle that might affect a huge number of retirees and folks listening right now, and that's the hesitation to actually spend the money they worked their whole lives to save. Prashant, do you find that you specifically have to give people sometimes a license to spend in retirement, if you will, to go James Bond on you?
1: I think this is one of the neatest things about what I do every single day. Cause when we do these retirement reviews with existing clients, so folks that have come on with us and we've created a plan and now we're servicing and doing maintenance on those plans. So many of our clients are stuck in the saver's mindset. They were used to saving money because they watched their parents maybe struggle or go through the Great Depression or whatever it was, grandparents, parents. They did a really good job saving money. And I think that that saver's mindset is one that's really difficult to shift from saving to spending. And so I don't like to refer to it as a license to spend, Mike, because
0: okay,
1: at the end of the day, it's their money,
0: yeah,
1: and they should be able to do with it whatever they want. They certainly don't need my permission. But that being said, what gives people confidence to be able to spend the way that I think that they deserve to is being able to have proof that their spending is not going to derail them. How often do advisors... And if you're listening in the car right now, maybe your advisor said this to you. If you're listening on the podcast, has your advisor ever said to you, yeah, you have enough money. Go ahead and spend. Go ahead and take that trip and travel. And then for some reason, it doesn't land for you. You don't believe them or you're still scared to do it even after they tell you that it's okay. Why do you think that is? To me, Mike, I think it's because taking someone's word for it is not good enough. If it was me, I would want to see proof.
0: Yeah.
1: Meaning I want to see analysis that's supported by real data, that's projected analysis based on the investment portfolio that I have or that the guaranteed income streams that I have, that spending that $10,000 or $20,000 or $30,000 on a dream trip is not going to affect me. Yet I think so many advisors do not deliver proof. They effectively take an attitude of, hey, I'm the expert, take my word for it. Well, even if you are the expert, what I've found is taking somebody's word for it is just not good enough in this day and age, which is why we like to deal with facts. We like to deal with data, and we like to be able to support people's emotional decisions in being able to spend money with real hard data. And I think that's really important in this day and age.
0: If you're out there listening and you've had that conversation with your advisor and you said, hey, can I go on this vacation? They say, yeah, sure, you're good, or you'll be fine, or no big deal, enjoy the trip. And then you actually asked a huge follow-up question, Prashant, which is why or how? Why should I do this, or how can I do this? And they don't come at you with analysis and real data, then that is absolutely worth a phone call, because that question will be answered a lot differently by Prashant Sabapathy and the team at Elite Income Advisors. 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Now, Prashant, you talked about, when I asked you, you know, about, and I apologize for using license to spend, but somebody walks in the door with confusion. You provide clarity and they walk out with confidence. I think that's what you're talking about when you say this is one of the coolest parts of your job or one of your favorite parts of doing what you do.
1: Well, there was this Corebridge financial study. I thought this was really interesting. This study came out that said, this is Corebridge Financial's 2026 decumulation survey, found that 38% of retirees have spent less than they wanted to, specifically to preserve the size of their retirement nest egg. That same survey found that 70% of retirees, 7 out of 10, consider it very important that their nest egg not shrink at all during retirement. And so these are real problems that people are having a hard time solving. They're either not spending enough because they're concerned, or they're not spending enough because they don't want to see their balances go down. Both, I think, very legitimate types of concerns. But what would it mean to you if you had a plan, or you could look at one sheet of paper and know that your income would always be what you needed it to be? Okay. And I'm not saying that that is possible, by the way, for every single person. But if you're sitting at home listening, thinking, my advisor's always just told me it's going to be okay, but I've never actually been able to verify it by looking at something concrete, what would it mean to you if you were able to look at something concrete? How much stress would that alleviate in your financial life? What would that do for your mental state of mind? What would that allow you to do with your money so that you could actually enjoy retirement and not have to worry every single day about, hey, am I growing or am I shrinking? Or, hey, do I actually have enough to retire? I think that's really what this comes down to, Mike. At the end of the day, you can visit with any number of different advisors. And look, there's four advisors in my building, okay? But that being said, I think the people that are a good fit for us and we're a good fit for them, it tends to be because they're looking for something that they haven't gotten yet, and that ultimately comes back to proof. And so if you find yourself in that 70% that thinks it's very important to make sure that your nest egg not shrink, and you haven't figured out how to do it just yet, you're going to call this phone number, 833-856-1387, and schedule that appointment. Let's just have a conversation about whether or not you're actually on track.
0: Okay, I don't want to get into psychology too much here, but I mean, we're kind of programmed, and you talked about this, we're programmed 30, 40 years of working. You look at your account balance, that paycheck hits, it goes up. You open up the app on your phone, you're hoping for green numbers on the stock market that day with your investments or whatever it is. I mean, you know, if, even if you're, maybe you're like me, and you dabble in some sports wagering every once in a while, I want to check my bet and see that it won. Now, when money's coming out in retirement, that's not a bad thing. You're not losing money. It's part of the plan, right, Prashant? I'm sure there's a psychological element that's hard for those of us who are hardwired to go for the high score like we're playing, you know, Donkey Kong, and then to actually psychologically shift to the money's coming out. It's okay. It's part of the plan.
1: Well, when asked directly, most people say they'd rather die with money left over than run out while they're still alive, right? I mean, that's kind of makes sense. And that instinct is precisely what drives a lot of the caution that we see with retirement spending. But I think it's worth asking the follow-up question, which is, what would you regret not doing while you had the health and the time to do it? And look, both sides of the equation, both of these risks are real, But I think the mark of a good plan is that it accounts for both scenarios, not just guards against only one of them. I think there should be a scenario where you can do the things that you want to do and not set yourself up so that you're just constantly sacrificing for the rest of your life only to die with a couple million dollars. Like, that doesn't seem right to me. But by the same token, if you end up living to be 100 years old, like my grandmother who passed away earlier this year, she was 100 years old. You want to make sure that you have enough money to make that scenario work out as well. So a good practical first step is to separate the emotional reaction from the actual numbers. When you're able to look at one sheet of paper and know what your income is going to be, if you're able to look at one sheet of paper and make sure that you understand your net worth or your taxes, I think that is what gives people confidence. A plan that lays out guaranteed income, a sustainable rate of withdrawal, having a cushion for the unexpected, those are precisely the types of things that can turn a vague fear into a specific data-driven, testable plan with answers. Okay. So if you're not sure how to do that, if your advisor hasn't done that, maybe you're a do-it-yourselfer who doesn't know how to test this phase of your financial plan, 833-856-1387. Schedule that review in Ellicott City. It's about a 1-hour visit. It's totally free of cost. We're going to talk about the things that are specifically important to you. 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All you're doing is scheduling some time to sit down with a pro to talk through what's important to you and to figure out whether or not we're even the right match for each other. 833-856-1387.
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3: 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On the inner loop of the Beltway in Ruxton, traffic is slow from Greenspring Avenue to the JFX. Into Towson, the inner loop is slow from Charles Street to Perry Parkway. And on the outer loop of the Beltway in Hillthorpe, stop and go between 895 and the BW Parkway. 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
0: 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I'm Mike Bauer. 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I mean, just imagine that. 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Ellicott City is where the headquarters is. They also have that satellite office in Annapolis. So serving all of Central Maryland, Prashant, and I want to go out to some of our questions from our listeners over the weeks. I've got one, and it's, I'm about 6 months away from retirement, but my company just offered me a buyout that would end my job 3 years earlier than I planned. Does that change everything, or could that actually be an opportunity?
1: It could be either. Remember, a buyout isn't automatically good or bad. It just creates almost a new set of decisions that you have to consider. And so before you decide to accept the buyout or not, we really want to understand kind of whether or not that package strengthens your retirement plan as a whole, or if it actually in a way creates a hole that has to be filled somewhere else. Like, for example, if it's going to force you into retiring 3 years early, how are you going to make up the income gap over that 3 years if you don't have enough money saved? And maybe you do have enough money saved, maybe you don't, but these are precisely the things that you'll have to look at. So you want to compare the buyout to the income that you'll actually be giving up. You'll want to evaluate things like healthcare costs, specifically if you are before the age of Medicare, which would be age 65. And then, of course, you want to review how taking that buyout potentially could affect things like your Social Security benefit in the future, because if you're having three less years of earnings, that could be a bad thing for your Social Security, potentially. You got to evaluate how it's going to impact your taxes. And then, of course, things like long-term care, right? If you're losing out on income, does that impact how you would deal with a major health event in the future? Of course, the right answer is going to be buried in your plan, which is why you have to look at every component to the plan before you make a decision like this. But that being said, a buyout isn't automatically good or bad. You just have to evaluate whether or not it's the right thing at the right time for your specific situation, Mike.
0: All right, Prashant, we're bouncing around with questions from our listeners in this segment of Retire Smart. Marilyn, here's another one. Said, let's see, I recently inherited some money from a parent. Okay, that sounds good. Should I pay off my mortgage, invest it for retirement, or just leave it in savings? Apparently, you only have three options here, Prashant. So that's what Jared put out there. Should I pay off my mortgage, invest it for retirement, or just leave it in savings?
1: Well, it depends, doesn't it? It depends on several things. It depends on how much you already have saved for retirement. So maybe you're already set up properly for retirement and you don't need to invest it. Maybe it would be better suited paying off your mortgage, because if the mortgage was paid off, you now don't have this monthly payment, which now frees up a lot of cash flow potentially for you. Should I just leave it in savings? I mean, I'm a big proponent of using three buckets of money when you get to or close to retirement, having a bank bucket, which is good for liquid emergency cash, green bucket, which is for guaranteed income, and then a red bucket, which should be invested in the market. Well, if your bank bucket doesn't have 6 months or 12 months of savings in it, maybe keeping the inheritance just in savings could be the right thing for you. So look, it's a great problem to have, but there is no automatic answer. And yet so many advisors would take a question like this and just say, you know what, you should automatically pay off your mortgage because having no debt is the most important thing. Well, that could be right for a lot of people, but for some people, having a mortgage and investing that money could be a better solution for you. So you want to consider interest rates, you want to consider taxes, you want to consider liquidity, you want to match up the money to your biggest financial need. I've said for years that every dollar in your plan needs to have its own purpose. Okay. Some dollars are better suited for paying down debt. Some dollars are better suited for investment. Until you look at your plan holistically and understand what each dollar is actually supposed to be doing, it's really hard to give cookie cutter advice on the radio or on a podcast. Definitely sit down with a pro, evaluate everything, and then make an informed decision from there.
0: 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You can also just give them a call. Get right on Prashant's calendar, 833-856-1387. That number again is 833-856-1387. All right, Prashant, next up, next question is, my employer is offering me a pension buyout, a lump sum instead of monthly payments for life. How do I know which option is better?
1: Okay, at risk of going back to the default answer of, hey, evaluate your whole plan, I think I've kind of said that enough. Here are the things you should consider, okay? Obviously, you want to look at the lump sum value and what that is worth. So let's just use a hypothetical. Let's say that they are going to offer you either a lump sum of $500,000 or they're going to give you a guaranteed lifetime income of, say, $2,500 per month. I'm making up these numbers, okay, just approximately, just to make my point. You're going to want to compare the lifetime income versus the additional flexibility that you get by doing the lump sum. Meaning, if you took the lump sum, could you create an equivalent or better amount amount of income by taking and harnessing that lump sum. So that's number one thing to consider. Compare guaranteed lifetime income versus lump sum investment control. Number two, evaluate survivor benefits and inflation protection. This is particularly important if you are married. So if you're married and you do not take the lump sum, what happens to that monthly income? Is your spouse going to get all of it, some of it, or none of it if you pass away? Secondly, on that point is, does the income increase with inflation each and every year? If the answer is yes, how much does it increase by? If the answer is no, is that a concern? Because 10 years from now, those dollars are not going to go quite as far as the cost of living goes up. And so when you evaluate all these different factors, whether it's income versus investments, whether it's survivor benefits and inflation protection, you have to consider all this data before making that decision. Because typically when you make a pension decision like that, whether it's income versus lump sum, typically those decisions are irreversible. So you don't want to be 5 years, 10 years, 12 years into retirement thinking, oh my goodness, I made a mistake when I retired. Make sure that you're not going to make that mistake, which is why I always say the one thing that you cannot make that decision without is confidence. You have to have confidence that you are making the right decision at the right time for you and your situation. If you're going through this, and we've seen this with some of the defense contractors in the area around Fort Meade, we've seen this with some of the big communications companies. I'll leave them unnamed, but we have clients at a lot of these firms. They're doing these offers. And so I've had a ton of these conversations in the last 5 years alone. If you find yourself in this situation, give us a call. Let's just talk about it and figure out which option is the best for you.
0: 833-856-1387 is the number to give Prashant a call. You can also go online, eliteincomeadvisors.com. And Prashant, one more here. And I really think this is going to hit home with a lot of people listening, a lot of families. My adult child wants to move back home indefinitely while figuring things out. I want to help, but I'm worried it could delay my retirement. How do I handle that?
1: Well, it's both a financial decision and a family decision, isn't
0: it? Oh, yeah.
1: Like helping family, I think we all want to do that to the extent that we can, but retirement has to remain financially sustainable. It's a decision of trade-offs, right? Like, what is it worth to you from a family kind of standpoint if it meant delaying your retirement 2 or 3 years? And I'm not saying that will be the case for everybody, but if you did have to delay your retirement by a year or two simply to support an adult child who wants to move back home, is that going to be something that you're willing to take on? So typically when we run into cases like this with our clients, the advice is pretty straightforward. Number one, set clear expectations and timelines. Okay. And understand the financial impact before blindly agreeing to it, and protect your retirement and do so in a way that you don't have to sacrifice having compassion. So maybe there are other alternatives that you can still be a part of that might not include your adult child moving home, but could still give you the opportunity to support them in their life's journey. I think about retirement choices like a complex domino set up on your kitchen table, right? And removing any one domino or accidentally hitting one down could set off a chain reaction that is really difficult to clean up after the fact. So if you're facing that big life-changing decision now, whether it's a company buyout, pension lump sum, maybe you're scheduled to inherit money, or maybe you do have family needs and how to balance that with your own future, don't make an irreversible mistake in isolation. Retirement decisions are deeply connected, and so work with a professional to look at your entire picture and figure out what the right decision is for you. 833-856-1387 to schedule your no cost, no obligation retirement review. 833-856-1387. 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
9: 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Information presented on this program is believed to be factual and up to date, but we do not guarantee its accuracy, and it should not be regarded as complete analysis of the subjects discussed. Discussion should not be construed as an offer to buy or sell, or a solicitation of an offer to buy or sell the investments mentioned. The professional advisor should be consulted before implementing any of the strategies discussed. Investments involve varying degrees of risk, and there can be no assurance that any specific investment or strategy will be suitable or profitable for a client's portfolio. Investment advisory services offered through Elite Income Advisors Incorporated, a registered investment advisor located in Ellicott City, Maryland. The firm only conducts business in states and jurisdictions in which they are properly registered or exempt from registration requirements. Registration is not an endorsement of the firm by securities regulators and does not mean the advisor has achieved a specific level of skill or ability. Content should not be viewed as personalized financial advice. Insurance and annuity products are sold separately through Retirement Planning Services Incorporated. Neither firm is affiliated with or endorsed by the Social Security Administration or the IRS. 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
11: News this hour from Town Hall. I'm Keith Peters in Washington. Country music legend Dolly Parton has died at the age of 80. Correspondent Laura Winters reports on her many hit songs and the president's reaction to her death.
12: Working nine to five, what a way to make a living.
13: Her music was known around the world. She was an American original, an American icon, with hit song after hit song. 9 to 5, Jolene, I Will Always Love You. President Trump on his Truth Social page reacting to Dolly Parton's death, saying there has never been anyone like her and never will. In her honor, I am lowering the American flag throughout the United States for a 1 week period. Rest in peace, Dolly. The world loves you. Laura Winters reporting.
11: The first two measles deaths in the U.S. this year are reported in Pennsylvania involving unvaccinated victims.
14: They're the first measles-related deaths in the U.S. this year, following three last year. State officials are not giving any more details about the two people, except that they lived in Lancaster County. The U.S. is experiencing its worst measles outbreak since 1991, with 2,777 cases as of Thursday. In November, international health officials will assess if the U.S. and Mexico have lost their measles-free status. Vaccination rates have dropped below the 95% needed to prevent outbreaks, with exemptions rising to an all-time high among kindergartners. I'm Julie Walker.
11: Polls are closing this hour in South Carolina to nominate a Republican to succeed the late Senator Lindsey Graham. On Wall Street, the Dow up by 180 points, the Nasdaq rose 171, the S&P 500 advanced 24. More at townhall.com.
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11: A once thriving farming community on the outskirts of Haiti's capital of Port-au-Prince is the latest target of gang violence. Residents there have been attacked. Their homes have been burned to the ground. We hear more on the story from correspondent Lisa Dwyer reporting from New York.
17: Wails filled the air in Penscoff as survivors found the bodies of friends and family strewn on the streets. One man flung himself on the side of the road and cried as people around him picked up bodies wrapped in blood-spattered sheets. Robert Jean says he heard shooting before dawn and tried to wake everyone up, only to find out his brother is killed. The mayor blames the attack on members of Viv Ansam, which the U.S. government designates as a foreign terrorist organization. I'm Lisa Dwyer.
11: News and analysis at townhall.com. From Washington, I'm Keith Peters. It's that time of year again, correspondent Jason Walker reports.
18: Of course, we're referring to everyone's favorite time of the year, Fat Marmot Week. Now, last winter, it was a tough time for the little groundhog-like rodents in the Colorado mountains. Some of them froze to death, sorry to say. But the survivors are doing well. They've really fattened up. No Weight Watchers for them. Gaining the critical weight they need to make it through the next winter. Marmot researchers, yes, there really are people who are marmot researchers, are launching an online contest just so you can vote for your very favorite marmot. Jason Walker reporting.
11: Australia's recorded music industry says tracks wholly generated by AI will be barred from official charts as burgeoning generative technologies threaten artists' livelihoods. More at townhall.com.
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4: From the Fox 45 Weather Center, overnight mostly clear skies with lows in the mid-60s. Mostly sunny and warmer on Wednesday, highs in the mid to upper 80s. The humidity is back in full force again on Thursday and again Friday. A front will approach to bring good chances for showers and storms to the area both days. Highs will top out in the mid to upper 80s. With your Fox 45 Weather Authority, I'm Chief Meteorologist Gerard Jabaley for Talk Radio 680 WCBM.
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1: It's the Alex Marlowe Show. I'm glad you're here. We got a lot to do today, but we're going to start with trade war with Canada. Who had this in their bingo card? I certainly didn't, and it is one of these things where I was trying to figure out who started this thing. Why is everyone talking about trade war in Canada? And it does feel like we've been working on trying to come up with some new deals with them, and they've just not come together. And now both sides getting hostile. President Trump getting hostile because he likes when people cooperate. That's his whole MO in life. Is it if you want to come to the table and cut deals with him, he's a deal maker. Things are not personal. He's always business. It's never personal with him. It's always business. He actually has, I think, a very positive view of humans, human nature, and other countries. He's very open-minded to things, but you have to negotiate in good faith. And I will tell you right now, Mark Carney, the leader of Canada, does not negotiate in good faith, and now Canada has threatened to cut electricity to the United States, and Trump says, touche, I'm just going to rename Lake Ontario, which I don't know what I think of that exactly, but I'll tell you this. I don't think Canada is entitled to be naming lakes. Though I did look into this. I looked into the history. And Lake Ontario has been, it's been named that for a long time. So apparently it was adopted in the 17th century, hundreds of years ago. And gradually replacing colonial names and probably relation to the tribe, right? Ontario is a tribe. So I don't think it's just about the province of Canada. That said, I'm all for it. Let's rename it. Let's rename it anyway, even if Canada comes back to the table. What would we rename it? What could we rename it? I mean, the Lake of America. We could do Lake Washington, something like that. We could do like Lake Jefferson, maybe Lake Trump. That'd be pretty cool. We could do that. Why not? Let's just rename it. Remember, the renaming of the Gulf of America was so fun, and it really did work out. It was just one of these great trolls because all of the people who are just angry about anything Trump does, when he does something pretty minor and kind of lightly positive for the country, seeing who gets outraged, I think is noteworthy. But anyway, here's the point here, which is really interesting, is that Canada is significantly more dependent on the United States than the reverse. This relationship is way more beneficial to Canada than the United States. And you know who knows this? Donald Trump. Do you know who is not acting like it? It's Mark Carney, the guy who's leading Canada right now. But what Mark Carney does know, and you guys will recall this from that election that got a lot of attention, including from me, is that Mark Carney's whole campaign, his whole reason for being is to oppose the United States. All of his campaign ads were focused around opposing Trump, not being the 51st state. It's all the mockery that Trump does somewhat tongue in cheek. He took it very literally. And this is what animates a lot of people in China. That is a Freudian slip, and I'll come back to that. But the people in Canada are largely motivated politically by opposition to America, which does not make a lot of sense. I know we have some fantastic Canadians. Back when I was on Sirius XM, we had tons of Canadian callers because a Sirius XM satellite goes over Canada. So they'd have a lot of talk radio there. They don't have the free press the way we have. But just think of the nature of where that country is moving. They're moving rapidly towards things like assisted suicide, which is basically being able to off yourself for whatever reason. It is a odd culture, type of culture that would elect Justin Trudeau, what was it, 3 times, 4 times, 5 times. It's felt like he was prime minister forever. And now what is he doing now? He's cutting TikTok videos with Katy Perry. That's a real thing. That's what Justin Trudeau is doing these days. But Canada is roughly has 75 to 76% of their merchandise exports go to the United States. And this is actually down a little bit. And this is just from the last year that we have data. And it is just amazing to think that they would want to be hostile to us. They should be grateful. We support their entire economy. And what do we get from them? We get steel. We get stuff like sand. Sand is actually one of the biggest commodities around, I think, other than oil and water. I mean, it's pretty much the biggest stuff you can get. But we get some sand from there. But it's a overall, it's steel. But that is not something that is, that's not enough. We can produce a lot here. And we could also squeeze them so that it actually hurts them more to not cut deals with us. I had the Freudian slip with China, and this is what is interesting to me, is that Canada really does need us. They really are dependent on us. I don't think we're as dependent on them as they think, at least the way they're acting. But one thing that's noteworthy, that China is probably loving what's going on, that the American media, especially 70 days, and we're only 70 days out from a midterm election in the United States, that a lot of the focus in our media is that we're beefing with Canada. We should be getting along. We should be allies. They should be grateful for all the business that we supply them. But it is Trump's decision that we are no longer going to get rolled on trade. Recall, really only Canada and China are the only ones who did not immediately get with the program. And this is one of the risks of trying to do things, trying to upend things, upend the apple cart as Trump does. When he went to set out on Liberation Day and throughout the first couple of years of this administration, trying to rewrite the rules of global trade, virtually every single country kind of got where Trump was coming from. The United States getting a raw deal. We no longer think free trade is fair trade and we're going to renegotiate stuff. Only China and Canada were the only ones who said, no, that's not going to go for us. And this is one of these things where Canada is looking down at what's happening in the United States. And they see we're 70 days out from an election. And even though the American economy is actually doing very well by a lot of metrics, consumer confidence is incredibly low. And gas prices are probably set to tick up still as the Iran war continues. Even though they're down a little bit now, there's a good chance they could come up. I could get into that more at a later moment. But overall, this is the thing that a lot of our political adversaries around the world are probably rooting for Donald Trump and the Republicans to get wiped out in November. And Carney is making a move because recall, a lot of what he does, maybe the most important stuff he does to his agenda is trying to be a ballast to the United States, which I think is pretty idiotic for the greater good of Canada. But overall, is it a good political strategy for him? I don't know. And I'll tell you what he's doing right now, which is really remarkable. And this is as we're recording live, where we're doing the live show today. The lead story on Breitbart News is now Democrats are colluding with the Canadians against Trump. So I'm not saying elected Democrats, but top Democrat operatives, particularly someone named Maya Johnson, is someone who is an American Democrat who has now been tapped by

0: they think that this will hurt the United States' current government, which is Donald Trump's government, in the midterm elections. So pretty remarkable stuff that is taking place, and we'll see how this plays out. But for the record, I believe that Trump should name Lake Ontario now. Though that's it. It's just going to eat up all that news cycle, and then seeing some of our enemies are probably laughing around the world. And that is not a positive thing. It's not a positive development. Overall, I wish we were focused on other stuff. Speaking of, we got an election day today, which I'm pretty excited about because we got some really interesting ones. And I'm hearing all sorts of different things out of South Carolina, where we have the Senate runoff in the Republican Party. Trump is trying his best to help Senator Darlene Graham Nordone, who went by Nordone her whole life, but is now Graham, who doesn't know the difference between Taiwan and China. But Trump came in on her behalf because Trump really liked her brother, Lindsey Graham. And this is apparently a dead heat with Ralph Norman. I'm not endorsing on the show, but I'm pulling for Norman. And I'm hearing mixed things from my sources within Washington. Some people think that Nordone is way ahead. Others think that Norman is way ahead. And so the polls have been so bad this election cycle. I'm really looking forward to that as well. I'm also keeping an eye on Oklahoma, where there's a primary runoff today. Republican gubernatorial candidate Trump endorsed Mike Mizzei and the Attorney General Gentner Drummond. Drummond has a narrow plurality in the primary. Mizzei is spending really big and has Trump's blessing, so we're keeping an eye on that as well. And then after the break, I'll get into, we've got some fresh Hassan Piker stuff becoming a bigger political liability for the Democrats, and this could be cresting to a really perfect moment where we could see, perhaps, the collapse of the Democrat Party around this guy, around this trollish figure who clearly hates this country, because it does feel like the attacks are starting to stick. Finally, the attacks on Hassan Piker trying to pin him to the Democrats, because he is their most prominent spokesperson as of right now, because he is the guy who is really mainstreamed and normalized. They're two biggest stars right now. Abdul El Sayed, who's on Jesse Waters' show yesterday. I'll play a cut of that when we come back from the break. And Zohra Mamdani, the connective tissue is Hassan Piker, and people are getting the picture. This guy's bad, bad news and hates this country. All right, I'm going to tell you about my friend Charlie Kirk, who is one of Hassan Piker's chief rivals in the public sphere. 2 weeks before his tragic assassination on September 10th, 2025, he sat down for one of his final interviews wrestling with the timeless question, does God still speak today? The conversation became the foundation for the powerful and provocative new documentary called Can You Hear Me Now?, which explores prophecy, faith, scripture, and history, and the roles believers are called to play in our culture today. This investigation examines the evidence. It weighs the most prominent prophetic voices of our time. And rather than asking you what to think, the film invites you to examine the evidence yourself, consider the biblical foundations, and reflect on what it all means for believers living in today's culture. It's a thoughtful conversation about faith and history within the public square, and I know you're going to find it compelling, and you can pre-order it now and get a free DVD. 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
6: 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They're my guys.

0: know that the U.S. was facing a $60 billion trade deficit to Canada when Trump took office? So Canada tariffing the U.S., particularly our farm products, much higher than we tariffed any of their stuff that we were getting. And it was remarkable thing that Trump just says we're not comfortable with this, and Mark Carney's response was we're at war with the United States. So then the question is why? Because he would like for Democrats to win, and now he's literally hiring top Democrats in order to help him out. So an important thing, everything is political now, and we need to look at it in these lenses. And this is something that we're watching play out. One other political item that I want to mention, just to put something in your head that we is a developing thing, it's moving very quickly, and I think both sides are messaging very poorly on it, that I do think is going to be a major factor in this election. And this is the moment of AI, where both sides are messaging horribly. Silicon Valley is messaging horribly, and what's becoming very clear is that the people don't want AI data centers in their backyard. They don't like it. They're uncomfortable with it. And the messaging is really terrible. Another thing that's been in the news a lot are these Flock cameras, which are basically just capturing license plates, stuff like this. And people are so disturbed by them that they're going around, they're hacking them down, as if we hadn't had surveillance technology the whole time. And we hadn't had surveillance technology watching so much of our moves in the public space, red light cameras, license plate cameras, things that occasionally do some good. They caught murderers in this way. But we are now seeing a level of alarmism about the surveillance state and about big tech that I have not seen before. And I admire the sentiment. I just don't want to go through it in a retarded way, which is sometimes the debate is getting a little bit retarded, as things tend to get when we get very close to an election, when all of a sudden people who are not civically engaged at a day-to-day level, the type of people who might be in this talk radio audience, the type of people who just might be tuning into politics, they just don't at a gut level like the idea of cameras surveilling their every move, even though it's not actually super new technology. And they don't like the idea of a data center in their backyard. And this is a very complex issue that both parties are messaging poorly on, and the big tech elite are messaging horribly on, because there are realities with these AI data centers that are positive, in the sense that if we do not beat China in the AI war, then they're going to have much better hacking capabilities, much better high-tech capabilities. They're going to be able to fight warfare. They're going to be able to infiltrate our grid at a quicker rate. So we need to win. And so the question is, why can't the big tech elite actually make it right with the American people? Why do they make it feel like Americans, if they have to live near a data center, then that means they are going to be cursed with loud noises, their energy prices are going to go up, we're going to waste a bunch of water? And for whatever reason, big tech has not acknowledged that the public are super scared about this, and nor has the Trump administration, though I am optimistic they'll get their minds straight eventually on this. But I played my friend Doug Burgum, who comes on the show, and I like Doug Burgum quite a bit, but, you know, him suggesting that it really is Chinese infiltration into our media system, people saying that they don't like data centers. No, people really don't like the idea of data centers. They don't like the idea. They know that maybe there'll be a few data center jobs that come in to build the data center, but once it's up, they know that it's going to be very autonomous. There's going to be 8 people who work there, and it is going to be used to create technology that might be putting you and your kids out of a job. So it is a nail in your kid's coffin for employment, is the general sentiment. And it's rich tech bros who are going to be forcing working class people to live near this stuff. That is that is how people feel about it. And they're deeply afraid. Both parties are afraid. Republicans are actually a little more optimistic, according to the data I read prior to the show today. But both parties pretty much feel like this is perhaps us ushering in technology that could end humanity as we know it. And in the meantime, we're going to have these noise machines that just disable local communities and could end up costing you money. So why aren't they out there front and center saying, not only are we going to pay for any electricity increases, but we're going to build new power plants in the area so that your electricity prices are going to go down? And they don't make points that about, you know, the water usage, which is going to be huge. I mean, I'm a golfer. Golf courses, I think it takes over 1 billion gallons of water a day to maintain golf courses in this country. Almonds take way more water than these data centers are going to take. Are we going to ban almonds now? Of course not. But why am I saying this stuff? I don't even like data centers. Why am I the one out there making these points? I shouldn't be. It's not my job. It's the tech oligarch's job, and it's the political class's job. Because the political class needs to make sure we beat China in the AI race, because it is a political weapon But a lot of the people see it as a political weapon to actually muzzle and silence and demonize free speech. And so that's the problem. And that's what we need to keep an eye on right now, because whoever wins the messaging on AI and data centers, I think is going to have a huge advantage in the election coming up and heading into 2028 as this thing develops. I'll tell you, from the Republican perspective, calling it a CCP messaging operation to be anti-data center, that's not going to work. You need to make the case that we need to win the data war to beat China and explain exactly how. And on the tech side, you guys better make it clear that the people, if they're getting a data center, it's going to benefit the community. If not, they're not going to go for it. That's the word on that for now. I'll be right back with some clips of Dems.
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4: With SRN News, I'm Keith Peters in Washington. Evacuations have been ordered in rural Texas, where a wildfire has quickly expanded to cover more than 78 square miles. The fire began early Monday afternoon in the lightly populated area in the north-central part of the state. Some schools have canceled classes and shelters have opened for residents and livestock. Wildfires have been popping up across the south and the west in recent days amid extremely dry conditions. Dolly Parton, the beloved film and music star known for her vibrant personality and poignant songwriting, has died. She was 80 years of age. On Wall Street, the Dow Jones Industrial Average up by 180 points today. The NASDAQ rose 171. The S&P 500 advanced by 24 points. 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

0: I'm just trying to keep it simple for everyone. We need to be able to start having some nuance. I know we just came out of an era where everyone has to be declarative black and white all the time, but we need to win the AI war, and people don't want the data centers in their backyard. So we're all using AI. Have you used AI? You know you are, whether you like it or not. And a lot of you are voluntarily using it, and you know you're using it, so you know there's going to be data centers. So until Musk figures out a way to put them in space, they're going to be somewhere. So it's on those tech companies that want the data centers to make it right with the communities as best they can. And they don't have a reputation for operating in good faith, and that is a major problem and a PR issue for them that I think they should be the ones to address. I think we should push them to address it, whichever ways they can. But also, we know we need to beat China in the AI arms race, and a lot of us are using AI for our businesses anyway, and it's not going to stop. That train has left the station. So can we start operating sensibly here? Same thing goes with these flock cameras. I don't like the idea of being surveilled and spied on, but I was just commenting to Sean during the break. I got probably dozens of red light camera tickets and speeding tickets in D.C. Never got pulled over one time. Never driving recklessly, never going more than, 11 miles an hour over the speed limit. But they just sit there policing you, and we've been comfortable with this forever. And now we're acting alarmed that there's some more cameras out there? I don't like the cameras, but I haven't liked them for decades. So they're here. So then what are we going to do? Are we going to have a mature adult conversation about it? Or are we just going to declare like we're, Neanderthals, bad, good. That's all we've got. Let's have some serious conversations here, people. All right. One group of people who is, I would say, increasingly serious, and I don't like this about them, is the DSA candidates. Abdul El Sayed was on Jesse Waters' show yesterday, and this is the only clip that made it into my social feed, which says something about where we're at right now as people. Can we play cut 8, please, guys?
1: Sex changes for minors. Do you support that? Look, I remember having great conversations with my conservative friends about right-to-try legislation. The idea that the government shouldn't tell you what kind of health care you should have.
2: So you think it's okay for a parent to slash his kid's thing off? You think that's okay?
1: I mean, do you really want to have this conversation? Are you circumcised?
2: Yeah, but I mean, that's a
1: Jesse,
2: personal question.
1: Okay.
2: Doctor.
1: So you probably should want to move on.
2: Is circumcision different than castration?
1: I think it's a problem. It's a problem that you think that you get to decide what happens between a parent, a doctor, and a patient.
0: This is a revealing moment, to say the least. I was thinking about this, trying to come up with something beyond that's insane to say. And I was thinking about this, so I did a little bit of a dive into the research into into circumcision. And it has ancient roots dating back, and this is real, over 10,000 years. And we've got a lot of evidence of it over the last 4,000 years in particular. Not to mention, of course, there's the religious implications of it in the Hebrew Bible, where it actually is sort of a beautiful story, the story of circumcision, where you actually sacrifice the part to preserve the whole. That's what it represents, which is very profound biblically, if you want to take a dive into that. And I don't know if you want to this morning, but maybe you do. It's also embraced by Islam, a lot of Christians as well. There's been a big debate in recent years about whether or not it's necessary, because it was in the 20th century, it was phrased largely as a health issue, as something that helps prevent disease, for cleanliness, for hygiene, and that's been sort of reappraised to some degree. But overall, this has been a practice going on for thousands of years. It has both health and biblical implications to it, and has been widely adopted by cultures throughout the world. And he is equating that procedure, the circumcision procedure, to castration, both physical and chemical, of even children, which is what has taken vogue over the last several years, as if those are the same things. This is the reason why Democrats don't do interviews like this, because Jesse Waters, who I know a little bit and is a good guy and does a good job, he doesn't have to do much. You have to do the absolute basics, and they trip on themselves because they don't have a deep thought in their brains. They can't go past stage one thinking, as Tom Sowell put it. They only get to stage one of the argument, and then they stop. He didn't have this prepped with his team. that perhaps it could come up. He might ask you about the transing of the kids, because that's our single most vulnerable issue right now. The one where obviously the vast majority of the country and the vast, vast, vast majority of history looks on our position that it's a good thing to chemically castrate young boys and girls. And then to allow for this experimental transgender procedures, which so many of the people who get them regret immeasurably and have almost no benefit for mental health. That's a big vulnerability for us. And so we should prep an answer in case this comes up. And all he got is, let's compare it to circumcision. It boggles the mind how unprepared he is for this stuff. All right, more in this vein. Here's the Piker clip I was promising. Let's play cut 7, please. More unbelievable stuff from him.
3: People don't f*** Israel any longer. And if Jews in America keep putting this idea out there that they are singularly invested in Israel, eventually someone's going to come around and take action. Not against the state of Israel, mind you, but against American Jews.
0: You're going to take action against American Jews. And he's doing this thing where he's using a rhetorical trick where he's saying he's not specifically calling for violence on a personal level. But for a guy who says he wants the blood of the capitalists to flow within the streets and that America deserved 9/11, clearly when he says stuff like violence is going to come to American Jews if they keep behaving in a certain way, this is part one of a three-part conversation that ends with, yeah, we're just killing the Jews now. We're just doing a Holocaust. If the guy liked 9/11, then why don't you think, and he hates Israel, he hates the Jews this much, you don't think that this guy would love to do a Holocaust if he could? The only argument that he wouldn't want a new Holocaust is that he's just a troll and he doesn't mean any of the things he says. That's the best case scenario for a guy like this. And you're going to have to see that all the Democrats disavow him. And what'll be really interesting that when they do, we already got clips of many of them choosing not to disavow him now when they've already seen all this stuff. So he's already stretched the Overton window so much to what we think could be mainstream Democrat thought that he probably feels like he's done his job at this point. Remarkable. So then what are they going to do? What are their other options? Here's Pramila Jayapal, one of the furthest left members of the Congress, and she's going to trash America. But one thing that's interesting here, I'm going to bury the lead a little bit, and I'm going to tell you after the cut. Play cut 12, please.
4: Dozens of lethal extrajudicial strikes on boats in the Caribbean and the Pacific Ocean carried out by the U.S. military over the past year. Joint operations with partner militaries that have led to the bombing and the detention of civilians. The kidnapping of a sitting head of state in Venezuela. The imposing of an illegal fuel blockade on top of a long-standing
0: illegal... So you see, she's an idiot. Yeah, but she speaks very clearly, and so that's how she compels people. But she doesn't like that we got Maduro, one of the most brutal drug kingpins around, obviously illegally elected, so many reasons to go get him, doesn't like anything we're doing to stop the Iranian regime. But the thing that's most noteworthy in this speech, she's in Uruguay. She's going to a different country to trash the United States. How do we have any tolerance for this? I want a zero tolerance policy towards people going to a different country to trash our country. This is a line that is so far beyond what I'm willing to accept. I can accept a lot. I can accept a lot of free speech issues. And I like a vast dialogue and debate in this country. But if you want to benefit from America's greatness and then want to go overseas and trash our country, then I got no time for you. All right. So then let's see what else they got. Here's an alternative approach. Just try to aura max. This is J.B. Pritzker, or as I've referred to him, Nepo Baby Huey, the governor of Illinois. Let's play cut 10, please, guys.

0: they're trying to make this fat Nepo baby with a face that looks like a raisin. They're trying to make him seem like a cool guy now. Even though we've just seen so much crime, economic job failings, population leaving, deep concerns about their education results and spending, horrible crime and public safety, not to mention a bunch of scandal and ethical issues. Do you remember when he removed all the toilets in one of his properties because he is a, remember he inherited all the Pritzker family, one of the biggest families. Is it the Hyatt Hotels? Is that what they are? So he inherited all this money and he had a huge property that he wasn't really using. So he took the toilets out so he wouldn't have to pay property taxes on it. Where does the property taxes go? It goes to the schools that are underfunded and delivering horrible results. But all this is the sort of stuff that he gets away with because it's a blue state, Democrat state, and he's got enough money to fund campaigns. And he's going to run for president and we'll see if he can get through because of how weak the bench is. This is where they're trying this stuff out. They're going to keep trying stuff out. This is someone who is new to me, but is a member of the Iowa Senate named Sarah Trone Garriott. She was asked about transing of the children. Let's see if her response is any different from Abdul El Sayed's. Let's play cut nine.
1: Puberty blockers, cross-sex hormones, and surgeries. You voted against that, something that would ban that kind of stuff for people for under 18. So from a Christian perspective, why would you vote against something like that?
2: You know, I really think in terms of healthcare decisions that you need to center parents and physicians. And that's taking away a parent's voice in this process and saying politicians know better for all people under 18. You know, I was a hospital chaplain. There's a lot of circumstances and situations that are pretty complicated. And when legislators are trying to play doctor, we can create some real harm. And some real problems.
0: Very dark. She's calling on her Christian faith to trans the children. Christians, we got to police ourselves sometimes, too, that this needs to be totally rejected. And to, I mean, this is carrying the Lord's name in vain. This is what it's about. It's acting like you're walking with the Lord. You're speaking for the Lord. You're speaking from a biblical worldview. And you're saying that basically because of my time as a chaplain, I think the transing of the children is good. Is this just shows a level of brain rot that is, it's almost hard to believe still. They still find a new level. So we're going to do violence against the Jews. We're moving that direction. Training of the kids is actually a Christian thing. Trust me, they are never done. They never sleep. They never stop. The left will only try to make the country less recognizable. They want to fundamentally transform this country. They're going to do it by transing the kids. They're going to do it by attacking the Jews. They keep announcing it. Believe them. They're speaking openly, plainly for the first time. 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
0: I like to do credits on the show, because a lot of people work on it, not just me. Greg Evan, Sean McConnell, Roger Wicker Jr., Rick Locke, Garrett Charlie, Matt Zibel, Ricky Lopez, Misty Callahan, John Cassio, and Daniel West. That's the crew, and they deserve a shout-out, which is why they get it. A couple of headlines for you over Breitbart.com and the Breitbart app, which all of you should have, because I know that, because the people who have it are totally addicted to it. Exclusive report, 2,000 asylum filers set to lose tourist visas in record purge. So pretty cool. So the efforts to deport people, to get people who are here falsely claiming asylum out of the country, is alive and well. We get a lot of comeback to do from the Biden years, but Secretary Rubio, State Department, working overtime on that, and we're glad to hear it. Another exclusive from the GSA, the Government Services Agency, they found $13 billion in suspected fraud involving 1,000 federal contractors. This is one of the biggest grifts that you see take place in Washington, is there are whole industries of people who do nothing, will never do anything, have no intention of doing anything, but still do their best to try to get government grants because the grants are the end game. And you can see it out in blue states, which brings up another point that I want to make. This is a fresh headline from yesterday, that California's transportation secretary has revealed that the money to complete our high-speed rail is not there. So despite the record taxes that we pay, so we get the most people in the state, obviously. We get the highest tax rate for a state, period. And now the new project for the high-speed rail, of which I don't think there's one usable mile after 30 years of conversation, is now going to cost $126 billion, which is four times the original budget. Remember, the goal is not to have a high-speed rail. The goal is to accumulate as much money from me and Sean and Ricky and Daniel as humanly possible. And let's not forget Rick. All these guys, Matt's here. We're all paying for this thing, and we're not going to have one trip to the Bay Area. Recall, the only high-speed rail that's new in this country is from Merced to the Bay Area, in Silicon Valley. Merced is a working-class neighborhood about an hour and a half drive inland from the Bay Area. And so you have this Silicon Valley elite can bus in their nannies and their gardeners. So on the rail, that's the only rail that we built. So it's a look, it's actually not even horrible for the people of Merced. They probably get a lot of work, probably get good wages out there. Sean wants to go to Vegas. I'm going to Vegas for the RJC coming up over the weekend. So I always like being there. I like Vegas. I'm a Vegas stan. Though don't get addicted to sports gambling. If you cannot get addicted to it, there's a lot of fun there. Some of the best restaurants. All right. I have so many clips of Democrats being idiotic today. Let's play this Hakeem Jeffries one. Hakeem Jeffries met with Jared Kushner. Jared's a clever guy. I think mostly hangs out with Democrats, and he tries to come up with ways for people to work together who might not normally work together. I historically have not agreed with all of his politics, but I do see that he's a worker, and he tries to mend fences and build bridges as best he can. So he meets with Hakeem Jeffries, and the left was having none of this because Kushner just seen as part of Trump world. This is one place where Jared and I definitely are not on the same page, is that he definitely believes you can convince all these people who I don't think are convincible. And so Hakeem Jeffries goes to the hood. He goes to some sort of a housing project. He puts in a flat bill green New York hat. He looks like some sort of a like the version of a thug in a movie, like a movie version of a thug. And he has the following to say. Cut 15. I'm sorry. Yeah, 15. Go with 15.
8: I want to give you a little real talk on this Jared Kushner situation. He asked for a meeting, and I took it to discuss the affordability crisis that exists that is not a hoax. At the same period of time, I shouldn't have to say it, but I am. No one is going to get a pass. We're going to hold every single member of the Trump cartel accountable.
0: All right. So, first of all, he's dressed like he's, as Sean points out, like he's in a Spike Lee movie. I think that's good. It feels like this is a scene from The Wire or something, even though The Wire wouldn't be a New York hat. And he's doing this performance art. It's all performative. And just note, the message is that if you're from the Trump family, who are, a lot of them are Democrats, a lot of them are Democrats for decades, if they want to reach out to you, that this is how you're going to be received. You're just going to be content for social media fodder where he's going to dunk on you. So I think we could have seen this coming. But I admire the Trump team for trying. They should try. It's exactly what they should do. They should try to work with people because there is an affordability issue. But the issue is when you meet with these people, it doesn't do a good enough job getting the word out about things like I'm highlighting, like that we're now going to have a nine-figure paycheck going towards a high-speed rail that will never take place. Because that's the point of Democrat politics, is to create the projects to spend the money and not to complete the tasks, even though that the spending of the money ends up making things less affordable. I'm leaving a lot on the cutting room floor today. I've got an Angie Nixon clip of how she believes that Republicans want to keep kids uneducated so that they go to jail. So I'll save that for tomorrow. Tim Walz's daughter has gone off on Natalie Harp. That I will save for tomorrow as well. So there's a lot to come. So just stick with me. Subscribe to all the shows on the podcast feed and go in peace to love and serve the Lord. Thanks for listening and watching.
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12: 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Steve and Rachel and I will be on hand to meet you, consult if there's a legal issue you'd like to discuss, or just to say hi. Our special guest that evening will be Mr. Sean Casey himself, and some other prominent folks like Nino Mangione have promised to stop by and join the fun. We'll have food and drink for you, so please come on by and help us celebrate on September 10th from 6 to 8 at the Hilton Garden Inn. We look forward to meeting all of you and to personally thank you for your support over all these years.
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15: News this hour from Town Hall. I'm Keith Peters in Washington. Country music legend Dolly Parton has died at the age of 80, correspondent Laura Winters reports.
16: Dolly Parton's nephew and her longtime head of security confirming her passing in an Instagram post. The country music legend shared a health update this past Friday after canceling an event at Dollywood in Tennessee. She told People magazine that she was dealing with some health issues that she just didn't pay attention to when she was watching over her husband Carl. He passed away at the age of 82 last March.
15: Canada is striking back at the U.S. with retaliatory tariffs, imposing tariffs of up to 50% on about $20 billion of U.S. imports.
17: Over the weekend, the Trump administration imposed 50% tariffs on Canadian goods following the collapse of trade negotiations after Canada said it was a bad deal. On Monday, President Donald Trump intensified the confrontation, telling Canadian leaders to fall in line or face consequences. Canadian Prime Minister Mark Carney says Washington is trying to subordinate Canada.
18: That we're going to set up terms so that over time, Canadian industry is going to face constant headwinds.
17: The new tariffs will take effect September 8th at rates of 15, 25, and 50% on more than 700 products, from steel to seafood to toilet paper. I'm Lisa Dwyer.
15: South Carolina Senator Darlene Graham is holding a lead over Congressman Ralph Norman in the race for the Republican nomination for U.S. Senate. Graham was appointed by South Carolina Governor Henry McMaster to succeed her brother, the late Senator Lindsey Graham, who died in office last July. On Wall Street, a good day as the Dow was up by 180 points, the Nasdaq rose 171, the S&P advanced 24. More on these stories at townhall.com.
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15: Lower oil prices calm the market.
20: Stocks rose on Wall Street Tuesday as oil prices fell. The S&P 500 index rose 0.3%. The Dow rose 0.3%. The Nasdaq Composite rose 0.7%. Technology stocks gained ground and led the market higher. Several companies in the sector, including NVIDIA, have big market values that tend to have more influence over the broader market. Treasury yields fell in the bond market, and that helped relieve pressure from stocks. High yields make borrowing more expensive and can slow economic growth while undercutting prices for stocks. Crude oil prices fell despite the U.S. announcing new sanctions against Iran. Damian Troisi, New York.
15: The Big Ten has become the first football conference to ban football players who have signed professional contracts from returning to play at its schools. News and analysis at townhall.com. From Washington, I'm Keith Peters. This summer is set to be the UK's hottest on record, but while many